0: Peninsula, especially near and east of the center. As you get farther west, you kind of have the opposite effect happening right now in Mobile Bay, where the water is actually coming out of the bay because the wind is kind of pushing the water out of the bay. But the worst of it, again, will be across the Florida Panhandle, kind of near and east of where the center is.
1: We know that tornadoes, the possibility for them, that has been a significant concern with this storm. Can you explain why and what we're seeing on that front so far?
0: Yeah, we have tornado watches in effect, or a tornado watch in effect that covers most of the Florida Panhandle over almost just to the west of Jacksonville. That's where the tornado watch extends. There have been some warnings around throughout the day. We see this a lot with landfalling tropical systems. You've got a system that's rotating, and especially in a lot of these, the outer bands of the storms, that's where we tend to see the most storms that rotate. That's where we get a lot of those tornado warnings.
1: And for those who are a little bit more inland, what can they expect? Deteriorating conditions as the night progresses?
0: Yeah, we're going to see the conditions deteriorate farther inland. I think as far as the wind threat goes, the main concern will probably be across central and southern parts of Alabama, especially near south of Montgomery. We're probably going to be talking about at least some wind gusts approaching or over hurricane force as the storm moves inland. Now, as it moves inland, of course, as we see, typically the wind intensity is going to diminish fairly quickly, but still enough for certainly damaging wind gusts across a good chunk of central and southern Alabama for tonight. And the rain's going to be piling up. Again, the potential for, especially across Alabama, western parts of Georgia could easily pick up 4 to 8 inches of rain. Again, the one silver lining here is the storm is moving pretty quickly. So as far as rainfall goes, I don't think we'll see any extreme amounts of rain, certainly enough to cause flooding in some areas, but not as much as we can see in some of those tropical systems that move a lot slower.
1: All right, AccuWeather meteorologist Brian Thompson with us this evening. Brian, thank you so much for taking a few minutes to come on. We'll talk to you soon.
0: All right.
1: We are going to have AccuWeather on at the top and bottom of every hour, so we'll have constant updates from them throughout the night. Again, I'm Ryan Gorman with Dana McKay. This is iHeartRadio's Operation Stormwatch, Hurricane Isaias, as it is now about to make landfall. It's a powerful Category 2 hurricane, and we have a lot of great guests lined up with all the latest information for you throughout the hour. Coming up in a few minutes, we're going to talk to Florida Senator Ashley Moody. Also, we'll check in with the Deputy Director of the National Hurricane Center in just a bit. And we know, obviously, power is a big issue. Power outages spreading across the Florida Panhandle and in parts of Alabama. We have the latest numbers.
2: We do, yes. So about 250,000 customers without power in Florida. Escambia County, 114,000. Okaloosa County, 31,000. Walton County, 30,000. Santa Rosa County, 24,000. Leon County, 16,000. So a lot of people are without power already. And those numbers are going up very rapidly.
1: So we are going to talk to Florida Power and Light coming up at around 8:25. So about 20 minutes from now, we'll check in with them. Later in the hour, we're going to check in with Alabama Power Company. So we'll keep you up to date on what's happening with these power outages throughout the night. But it's no surprise we already have a bunch of them. I mean, this storm, you know, we've been following it for a couple of days now. Obviously, it has been an extremely quiet hurricane season.
2: It has.
1: It's been nothing. And then all of a sudden, you've got the storm that develops in the Gulf, and it intensifies to a major hurricane, a Category 3 storm. And now it's starting to weaken a bit. I mean, this is still a really strong storm as it's about to make landfall. We're talking about 110 mile per hour sustained winds, Category 2. And it's having a major impact on the Gulf Coast. And right now, we're looking at some of the videos, some of the images coming out of places like Pensacola. And it's an incredible storm that's hitting that area. Let's bring in Florida Senator Ashley Moody for more on what's happening in Florida. Senator Moody, thank you so much for taking a few minutes to come on the show with us. What have you been hearing about the response, and what are some of your biggest concerns as Hurricane Isaias is about to make landfall?
3: Yeah, great to be with you. And so important that everyone stay tuned and pay attention to updates. They're coming in. We know that this is rapidly approaching the coast. This is a fast-moving storm. I think, you know, our major concerns, of course, in these storms is the flooding. And that's why you saw a lot of these local counties make evacuation orders And I, you know, I said this morning when I was with the governor, the counties and the emergency management folks, they don't take these things lightly. Oftentimes they are waiting until they absolutely feel they have to make these evacuation orders because they want people to rely on them because we know there will be future storms. So we do worry about the storm surge. As you heard, our director of emergency management, Jared Perdue, this morning, he said we should expect storm surge, even flash flooding. And so, you know, that's one thing that people need to make sure that they've prepared for. And, you know, at this point, people should be with their families and start in a safe place waiting for the storm to pass. And then, of course, paying attention to all of the recommendations for reentering your property safely.
1: It's not like the Gulf Coast hasn't experienced storms before, but I don't know about you. This was one of those hurricane seasons where because there was so little activity, it just kind of feels like this thing came out of nowhere. And here it is as a major hurricane, now downgraded just slightly to a category 2. But, you know, you're talking about a couple mile per hour wind speed difference, not really that big of a difference when you're on the ground experiencing it. In terms of the response from communities, the people that you've talked to, what have you seen? Are people adhering to the warnings to get out of harm's way?
3: Yeah, so I think you make a great point there. You know, in Florida, because we had such active hurricane seasons, many powerful destructive storms, and we had to do a lot to rebuild from those. In fact, as you know, I fought this entire year to get money that was outstanding from some of those powerful storms. And then, of course, last year, we didn't have one, a major storm. And so I think this year, by the time we made it to October, folks, you know, I think many got complacent or comfortable thinking maybe we're in the clear. But if you'll remember, and I know you do, many of our powerful storms that we've experienced have happened later in hurricane season. And you know, we're still in hurricane season.
1: Mm-hmm.
3: And so this is the first hurricane of this 2026 season. And I think because of that, we kind of, many Floridians, of course, I've spent so much time as Attorney General traveling the state, preparing for storms, making sure that we were helping communities recover and then protecting people for a long time afterwards from some of the scammers that would show up. I never rest easy until hurricane season is over. But right now, I think folks, I was on the ground, as you know, with Governor DeSantis and our emergency management director. I do think people are taking this seriously. I do think they are heeding warnings, and that is good. Again, after this passes, it's fast moving. We want to just make sure people understand that, you know, if you're going back into a place that is flooded, be extraordinarily careful. We're always concerned about live wires. Those are incredibly dangerous. If you see something like that, make sure you call 911 immediately and report that. And then be on guard. You know, as much as Florida, we want to help our neighbors. Floridians are resilient. It always amazed me just the generosity and the altruism of Florida Floridians after these storms. You know, there are bad actors that will seek to take advantage of folks in times of crisis, and people need to be on guard. And if they see anything like that, make sure you report it.
1: And on that note, one last question for you. We're joined by Florida Senator Ashley Moody. And Senator, thanks so much for the time. As Florida's former attorney general, and I know everybody right now, we're just trying to get through this storm tonight, but just a couple of things for them to keep in mind in the aftermath so they don't end up on the wrong end of one of those scams.
3: Yeah, absolutely. I mean, I was constantly warning about these high pressure, too big, good to be true. If you give me, large upfront cash right now, I can do all of this work. There are folks that, just as we have about 16,000 linemen ready to go, ready to help restore power, there are also folks that will come in and try and take advantage. And just be on guard. If something seems too good to be true, it probably is. Make sure that you ask for you know, prior work, make references. You can always go to the Better Business Bureau, BBB.org. That's a great organization to look at for reputable organizations. And make sure you thoroughly review any paperwork they give you before you sign it. So very important. I can't tell you how many times we've had to help people in the aftermath when we want to make sure folks are on guard up front.
1: It's so infuriating.
3: We're resilient. Like, our people are strong. We'll get through this together.
1: Yeah, it's hard to wrap your head around how somebody could be willing to take advantage of people at like their worst moment in the aftermath of a storm. But I've covered enough of these, and certainly you saw it as Attorney General. It happens. You have to be aware of what's going on.
3: Absolutely. And of course, if you do experience damage and you feel you need to make a FEMA claim, as you know, I've been incredibly aggressive in making sure we're getting those paid and FEMA is accountable to Floridians. So there's been a new website, federal website launched, America.gov. You can go there to start finding out how you can make FEMA claims. Very simple. We have all of these federal agencies with all these different numbers to help people. And I have found that this new tool, America.gov, helps our citizens navigate those and figure out where to go and what best helps them. And again, they can always call my office. We are here for them. They can always go to our website and contact us, and we'd be happy to help folks get in touch with the right agencies.
1: Florida Senator Ashley Moody with us here on Operation Stormwatch. Senator Moody, thank you so much for taking a few minutes to come on. We really appreciate it.
3: Of course. Great to be with you. Everybody stay safe.
1: All right. In a moment, we're going to check in with the National Hurricane Center for more on Hurricane Isaias. I'm looking at the radar right now. And if you're in the Fort Walton Beach, Destin, Miramar Beach area, Niceville, you are getting the worst of it right now. That's really where the wall is.
2: Looking at some videos right now of there's a Fox reporter that's on the beach out there where there are just waves coming in, and it is really, really deteriorating right now. The conditions are really bad.
1: I'm sure I'm not the only one thinking this. Again, it's just been such a quiet hurricane season. It's kind of odd sitting here doing this. Like, you just didn't think we were going to see one this hurricane season.
2: And I feel like this one came on pretty quickly. Yeah. It was just a couple of days ago we started talking about it, and it's happened so many times this hurricane season where there's been a little something, and then before you know it, it just disappears off the map, and then all of a sudden, this one didn't disappear. It just kept getting bigger.
1: Yeah, it kept getting bigger and stronger, and it is, I mean, looking at some of the videos, some of the images, and if you are along the Gulf Coast, if you're in the range of this storm, you are certainly feeling it right now, how powerful this storm ended up becoming. Let's go back to the hotline and bring in here on Operation Stormwatch, our iHeartRadio coverage of Hurricane Isaias. We've got National Hurricane Center Deputy Director Jamie Rome with us. Director Rome, thank you so much for coming on. And what's your message here as it looks like the storm is about to make landfall? What are we looking at in terms of a time frame for that? And what are some of the areas that you're most concerned about right now?
4: Yeah, the northern eyewall is moving the shore now in the Florida Panhandle. So the worst of the conditions are occurring now and over the next couple of hours for the Florida Panhandle. They're already seeing rapidly deteriorating conditions. Storm surge is coming up really, really fast. We have instruments. We can see the water coming up. And power outages are starting to increase significantly. In Escambia County, over 60% of the power customers are without power.
1: We're also seeing some flash flood emergencies. Obviously, these wind speeds that we're seeing are pretty incredible. I mean, this storm really did hold its strength all the way up to this approach to the Gulf Coast.
4: Yes and no. So it has weakened substantially as it approached land, which is partially good news.
1: Mm-hmm.
4: But that doesn't mean the impacts are any less. Even though it has weakened from a wind speed perspective, when it gets this close to land, often the conditions are baked, if you will.
1: Yeah.
4: So we're still seeing the rain and the storm surge and the tornadoes and the damage. It doesn't appear that it was able to hang on to Category 3 status all the way to land.
1: How far ranging are the severe impacts of this storm along the Gulf Coast right now? And of course, the question that, so many people are going to have, especially, you know, if you're in that Fort Walton Beach to Santa Rosa Beach area, how long is this going to last for?
4: Well, fortunately, the storm is moving quickly. It's moving off to the north at 18 miles per hour. And that's going to limit the amount of time that it stays in the Florida panhandle to just largely between now and about midnight. And then it's going to move up into southern Alabama and cause havoc up in those southern counties. So that's the one silver lining in the storm, is it's moving so quickly that the time over any one area is going to be a few hours, 4 to 6 hours probably for any one community.
1: And then last question for you, and again, we're joined by National Hurricane Center Deputy Director Jamie Rome. For those listening, Panama City, Tallahassee, that area, I know tornadoes a concern. What are you watching for there in terms of those impacts from Hurricane Isaias?
4: Yeah, so there's a big band that has set up to the east of the center of Isaias, well to the east, including over Tallahassee. And that band is going to persist overnight and into tomorrow, even as the storm moves inland and weakens. And it's already caused multiple tornadoes and significant wind damage, even as far as Wakulla County. We're seeing significant power outages even that far to the east. So it's going to be a long night from everyone from about Gainesville west.
1: All right, Doctor, we have Jamie Rome, National Hurricane Center Deputy Director, with us here on Operation Stormwatch. Director Rome, thank you so much for taking a few minutes to come on the show. Really appreciate it.
4: Yeah, thank you.
1: All right, and now I want to bring in Dr. Shane Collins, who is calling in with a storm report, of course, from WPAP in Panama City. Dr. Collins, thank you so much. What are you seeing? What are you hearing? What can you tell us about what you're experiencing right now?
5: Well, right now, as those outer bands are coming off of the Gulf and onshore, you can tell the storm is really, it seems to be picking up steam as it moves up and taking that turn to the north. The winds have really not stopped for the last 45 minutes, or I would say even pushing an hour now here in Bay County, Florida, which is where the WPAP studios are located here in Northwest Florida. That being said, with all of the wind and the amount of shear that is going on, now our attention turns to tornadic activities. Mm-hmm. So we're watching those water spouts that come onshore. They just spin up and then sometimes drop out of nowhere, and they can last for some time, travel several miles. But you can't see them, as you well know, at nighttime.
1: Yep.
5: So it's even more dangerous. That's where we are, I think, in the storm right now as far as Bay County is concerned. Off to our west next door in Walton County, and then you look into the city of Destin, Florida. They're really taking it harder than on into Pensacola as well.
1: Yeah, I mean, that's the Fort Walton Beach area, Miramar Beach, Destin.
5: Yes.
1: I mean, that's Niceville. That's really where the heart of the storm is at the moment. And how does this experience compare to, say, Hurricane Michael, which was obviously an extremely destructive and a more powerful storm, but the difference between the two in your eyes?
5: Well, of course, Hurricane Michael being a Category 5, the given is the winds were much more intense and much more powerful. Of course, the rain was much more intense. Everything was bigger about Michael. But I can take you back to 8 years ago tonight, standing in that radio studio right here in Panama City, WPAP, the same studios, you know, we're experiencing right now with this hurricane. 8 years ago tonight, we were being told, if you're going to stay and you're not going to evacuate, take a marker and write your social security number on your arm so we can identify your body later. And all of our residents have lived through that. That was 8 years ago. So tonight, the stress, it takes you right back to 8 years ago. Our people really, I mean, they're hugging their babies tonight. They're hunkered down. They're getting through this Category 3. But nevertheless, their mind is back in 2018 with Hurricane Michael. I promise you that.
1: You know, that's such a good point, because we think so much about the experience right now and you know, getting through this storm. But for those who have lived through other storms, it can bring back like traumatic memories. And something that we were talking about this morning, the fact that these storms, doesn't it seem like every time they hit in the middle of the night, they hit when it's dark out, and that just makes the whole experience even more unnerving because you can't see what's going on. You just hear these sounds.
5: Right. It's called, how do we describe it? Rain wrapped storms,
1: yeah.
5: At nighttime. And I remember even encouraging the listeners during Hurricane Michael 8 years ago with nothing but a battery powered radio to get every piece of information that you could gather, whether it was ice or what roads were open, what roads were closed. All you had was a battery powered radio. I remember telling listeners, read stories to your kids. When's the last time you read the Bible? When's the last time you just looked your babies in the eyes, lit a candle, and told them stories from your childhood? I didn't know what else to do. We had lost power, and all of our resources were gone, and it just felt like our little world, all we had was each other. And it was a special time, but like a third world country at the same time.
1: Yeah.
5: We're nothing compared to where we were 8 years ago with this storm, thank God. Mm-hmm. And as I said earlier, it looks like it's moving, it's picking up a little bit of steam and moving north and on into Alabama. It's just getting through these next two, maybe 3 hours.
1: Right. And last question for you. And again, thanks so much for joining us. We're talking to Dr. Shane Collins from WPAP in Panama City here on our iHeartRadio Operation Stormwatch coverage. The community, what sense did you get? Because it's been such a quiet hurricane season, there's been nothing going on. Then all of a sudden this thing pops up, heads our way, and here we are dealing with a Category 2 storm bearing down on the Gulf Coast.
5: Well, the community is, they're ready. They were prepared. We started four days out as a community. When I say a community of counties, if you will,
1: mm-hmm.
5: the entire Northwest Florida region, the panhandle of Florida, banding together with the local sheriffs, local directors of emergency managements, and you know, having lunch with these guys, having planning session with these guys. How are we going to put out sandbags and disperse the sand? That type of thing. The planning was great, putting things together, and that all comes with experience. I go right back to 8 years ago with Hurricane Michael. That's where we really became a family across Northwest Florida, and I think it's paying off tonight. We were prepared for this storm. It may be a long night, but at the same time, we'll get through it together.
1: All right, Dr. Shane Collins with us again from WPAP in Panama City. Dr. Collins, thanks so much for jumping on. If you want to give us a shout back in a little bit, give us an update, we'd really appreciate it. Thank you again.
5: Will do. God bless, guys. Thanks.
1: All right. Now I want to bring in Bianca Soriano, Communications Manager for Florida Power and Light, with us here on Operation Stormwatch, iHeartRadio's continuing coverage of Hurricane Isaias. I'm your host, Ryan Gorman, with Dana McKay. Bianca, obviously, people are experiencing power outages throughout the Gulf Coast, and they want to know what the plan is here. First of all, what are you seeing in terms of outages? Is it about what you expected up to this point?
6: Well, we're ready to respond as soon as it's safe to do so. We are seeing, you know, of course, some outages as expected in the Florida Panhandle, but we have pre-positioned our crews, like I said, to be ready to respond as soon as it's safe to do so, and that's across 16 processing and staging sites. We've got approximately 14,000 people from 17 different states ready. So we just urge our customers, you know, to stay safe, and, you know, we'll be out there as soon as it's safe to do so.
1: How can people stay up to date with the status of the power outages in their area if they're a Florida Power and Light customer? Is there any advice you have for them? Are you asking for people to report outages? Tell us about that.
6: We know when power is out, so it's not necessary for a customer to report outages, but we are communicating the latest information on our website as well as our app and through our social media channels. Right now, of course, it's, you know, too soon to tell. The storm is making its way through the Florida Panhandle. However, tomorrow we'll have our crews out there doing damage assessment as soon as it's safe to do so. And once we have all the information, we'll start communicating that information to our customers.
2: We're talking to Bianca Soriano, Communications Manager for Florida Power and Light. Bianca, can you explain to people a little bit more about the process of restoring power? I know, you know, it could be a couple of days

0: 911 centers, et cetera. And our crews are just going to keep working when it's safe to do so, and they won't stop until everybody's power is restored.
1: All right, Bianca Soriano, Communications Manager with Florida Power and Light. Bianca, we appreciate the time. Thank you so much.
0: Thank you for having me.
1: I want to pass along a note real quick from the Walton County Sheriff's Office. The non-emergency line is down. Now, if you have an emergency, you can still dial 911.
2: Well, in Franklin County, their sheriff's office just put out a notice that their 911 and non-emergency line are both currently down. So there is a number. It's 850-670-8500 if you need to reach them. But the Franklin County 911 and non-emergency number are both down right now.
1: All right, let's do that number one more time for everyone.
2: So it's 850-670-8500.
1: Yeah, so as this information comes into us, we're going to pass it along to you. Again, we're doing our nonstop coverage. We're with you all night long as Hurricane Isaias hits the Gulf Coast, the Florida Panhandle, parts of Alabama experiencing some severe weather right now as well. Let's go back to AccuWeather meteorologist Brian Thompson, who joins us once again for an update. So, Brian, when we talked earlier, we had just seen a bit of a downgrade in the storm, but we're still talking about, you know, when you get to between 120, 110 miles per hour, I mean, how much of a difference does that really make at this point? You got a really strong storm hitting the Gulf Coast.
3: Yeah, it's very minimal differences. In fact, at the 5 o'clock advisory, the top sustained winds were 115 miles per hour. We saw that come down to 110. It was really just a 5 mile per hour difference right near the dividing line between a category two and a three. So we're still dealing with a very powerful hurricane. There's still some very strong wind gusts and some very heavy rain falling with the storm.
1: The people who are right along the coast, the storm surge that we're seeing from Hurricane Isaias, what can you tell us about that? Because with a storm like this, obviously the wind speeds, they get all the attention, but it's really that water, that push of water that becomes the life-threatening aspect of this storm.
3: Yeah, it's that wall of water that becomes the big concern, and it's typically the areas near and east of the center where you have that push of water. The wind is pushing the water basically on shore, and that's what we're seeing here. So it's areas to the near and east of Destin, down through Panama City, really all throughout a lot of the panhandle. That's where we're seeing some of the worst storm surge concerns, and we're expecting probably some of the highest storm surge, perhaps as high as 6 to 10 feet in that area just to the east of Destin and then all the way down toward maybe the Apalachicola area. It's that area just to the east of the center where we're most concerned about the storm surge.
1: What about to the west, Pensacola and west to Mobile? What are the conditions like there, and what are we expecting over the course of the next few hours?
3: Well, with the center coming on shore closer to Destin, a little bit east, that leaves Pensacola on the western side of the storm. Now, typically, that is the less intense, especially as far as wind goes, but we've actually seen some of the strongest wind gusts on the western side of the storm. And that's been something we've been seeing throughout the afternoon. Some of the more intense thunderstorms have been on the western side of the storm, an indication that maybe there is more intensity on that side of the storm. But there was a wind gust to the Pensacola airport to 92 miles per hour. So we're still seeing, even though the core of the storm is farther east, that's where we're seeing some of the worst wind conditions right now is around Pensacola. And then as you get farther west toward Mobile, probably almost a best-case scenario as far as storm surge goes, a lot of the water is getting pushed southward. We're getting the water pushed out of the bay rather than in, as on the western side of the storm. As far as wind gusts in the Mobile area, they've been running about 40 to 50, even upwards of 60 miles per hour, but not as intense as we've been seeing farther east.
1: And then you also have, and again, we're joined by AccuWeather meteorologist Brian Thompson, you also have in the Tallahassee area, Perry, you've got these lines of storms, and they go pretty far. I mean, I'm looking at Lake City, even parts of Gainesville. I mean, they go pretty far inland, and you can see some severe weather in those portions of Florida as well, correct?
3: Correct. And we don't have really, I don't see at the moment any tornado warnings, but those are typically the areas of the storm where if there's going to be severe weather, that's where we're going to see it. And some of these outer bands that, like you said, are around the Tallahassee area, some of these extending even up into southwest Georgia now as the storm's making its way to the north. And on the western side of the eyewall, too, back toward the Pensacola area, we've been seeing a fair amount of lightning in that area, too. And then you have some of the heaviest rain that's falling right in that

0: Iowa around the Fort Walton Beach Destin area, where there's now a flash flood emergency in place. They had about over 2 inches of rain just last hour, and that rain's coming down at a very intense rate in parts of that Iowa. And some of that heavier rain now extending northward up into Georgia and parts of southeast Alabama, too.
1: All right, AccuWeather meteorologist Brian Thompson with us throughout the night. Brian, thanks so much. We'll check in with you in just a bit.
0: All right, thanks.
1: I'm Ryan Gorman with Dana McKay. This is our iHeartRadio Operation Stormwatch coverage of Hurricane Isaias, bringing you all the latest. And we've got some tremendous guests lined up throughout the night. And right now, I want to bring in Florida Senator Rick Scott, who is with us. Senator Scott, we speak again so many times. We've had these conversations during these storms. And this was one where we had a quiet season, but like we have been saying all along, it only takes one, and here is that one for the Gulf Coast.
2: Yeah, I think we're all hoping for El Nino in the Pacific, which meant we weren't going to get any. But unfortunately, this is hitting, and I've been talking to mayors and sheriffs and police chiefs and fire chiefs all day, and they're ready. The key's going to be, though, did the citizens get ready? Did they evacuate when they're supposed to? Are they sheltering in place? Did they get the water and food? We've got, I think, about 300,000 homes without power. So that's clearly going to happen. Probably we're going to lose some communications with some people. But I really believe in Floridians. We all come together. Sun's going to come out tomorrow. And I think people are going to act responsibly, and we're going to save lives.
1: What are some of your key recommendations for those who are in the worst of it right now? You've been through so many of these storms as governor, as senator. You're talking about Fort Walton Beach right now, Niceville, these areas along the coast.
2: They're shelter in place.
1: Yeah. They're experiencing the worst.
2: We're going to have a lot of tornadoes. All the indications is, think about the things that can kill you. Number one, you're there, right? So you've got to make sure you get away from the water. The water is what can kill you. Hopefully, you're way away from the water. But use your common sense, shelter in place. Don't be going outside. Don't go out in the middle of the eye. Don't want to go out. Just be careful. The water's going to be saturated. Trees are going to come down if they haven't already come down. We're going to have a lot of down power lines. Do not touch them. All right. Do not use a generator in your house. Mm-hmm. If you don't know how to use a chainsaw, don't be using it. Just be cautious. Our first responders, I've been talking to them all day. They are ready. Our power companies are ready. Florida Power Lights pre-positioned, I think it's 12,000 people already, some east, some west. We will have search and rescue teams. They will be there as quickly as they can get there after the storm passes. So shelter in place. Make sure you don't drive. And then when you get out, don't be stupid. No driving in standing water. Check on your neighbors. Just be cautious. We need everybody to stay alive. I always say you can replace that house. You just can't replace your life. Take care of your pets. Take care of your families. We all come together. Tomorrow would be a better day.
1: 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The aftermath of the storm, your recommendations for everyone as, the weather starts to clear, they start to take a look around, see the damage. Again, this is something that this state, unfortunately, has been through too many times. But, we have a lot of people who are new to this, who've never been through something like this before. So after the storm passes, after the worst of it is over, your recommendations for everyone?
2: It's really common sense. So common sense is, there's going to be a lot of people without power,
1: mm-hmm.
2: right? So be careful on generators. Be careful on chainsaws. One thing you probably don't, if you haven't lived here, you don't realize the land's going to be saturated. So trees will fall. If they haven't fallen, they still can fall. And we unfortunately lose people because they're not cautious. They drive into standing water. They can't see it. There's going to be flooding. There's going to be a lot of flooding. If you look at this part of the state, there's parts of it like Pensacola. It floods easily. It's very low lying. So a lot of this is just be cautious, be careful, come together, check on your neighbors. We have great emergency management people. We have great sheriffs, police chiefs. We will show up. We show up for each other. I've talked to sheriffs. There are already sheriffs sending their deputies to the areas are going to be more impacted. So we know how to do hurricanes. You have to be safe. Do not do anything foolish. Stay alive.
1: And I also think it's important to point out, you were just talking about the sheriffs. You know, right now, as this storm is hitting and so many of these areas are experiencing the worst of it, it's important to remain in place, because if you end up in a situation where you need to be rescued, well, first of all, they might not be able to get to you. And if they are, and if they attempt to, you're putting their lives at risk too.
2: Yeah, you can. Yeah, Ryan, you're right. So first off, you can't go out after a certain, while the wind's going at a certain miles an hour, they can't get out, mm-hmm. right? They're going to get, their cars are going to be knocked over. You know, if your area is all flooded, they don't have that many high water vehicles, and they're going to get a lot of calls. They're going to get thousands and thousands of calls from people. So you can't put them at risk, and don't put yourself at increased risk, but watch the water, watch for the tornadoes, watch for the down power lines, watch for the trees, you know, just be cautious. The whole environment has changed.
1: And if you want any sense as to how dangerous this storm became as it approached the coastline along the Gulf Coast, you got 55 Waffle House restaurants closed. And Senator, you know, when the Waffle Houses start closing, that's not good news.
2: No, I mean, they typically will do everything they can to stay open. But, you know, here the bad part is we're going through it right now.
1: Mm-hmm.
2: Tomorrow is going to be a better day. Right. The sun's going to come out. People are going to start helping each other. We actually come together and work our tails off together. The state has been through so many things. People haven't lived here before. They're going to be surprised. There will be people who come down. The Red Cross will be here. The Salvation Army will be here. There's a variety of charitable groups that are going to come, and they will bring food and water. We take care of each other here.
1: Senator Rick Scott with us here on Operation Stormwatch, our iHeartRadio coverage of Hurricane Isaias. Senator Scott, really appreciate you taking a few minutes to join us, and I'm sure we'll be talking to you real soon.
2: All right, well, Ryan, be careful wherever you are, and hope everybody's safe.
1: All right. Thanks again, Senator. I've got a couple of other updates I want to get to here. Santa Rosa County Sheriff's Office, they've suspended emergency responses until further notice. We were just talking about the fact that mm-hmm. this is why you don't want to be out there, because they cannot come get you. And even if they could, you just don't want to put our first responders at risk. Washington County, they've suspended emergency responses until further notice. What that tells you is that the worst of the storm is hitting these areas right now. And it's going to, even though the storm is, it's actually moving at a pretty decent
3: quickly,
1: clip.
3: Yeah.
1: Yeah. It's going to take a while for the worst of it to get past the Gulf Coast. And then you've got the inland areas that need to be concerned. And if you're in one of those inland areas right now, more inland in Florida, Alabama, you need to be ready, because again, this is a powerful storm. It's starting to weaken a bit, but you're still talking about a very strong hurricane that is about to make landfall.
3: Yes, and I'm looking at the power outages right now, and even just since we came on the air about 45 minutes ago for our coverage, a lot more people are without power now. So in Florida, up to 303,000 customers without power, with most of them in Escambia County, Okaloosa County, Santa Rosa County, Walton County, and then in Alabama, now over 110,000 customers without power, mostly in Baldwin County and Mobile County. So people are, you know, without power now.
1: Mm-hmm. Looking at the storm surge for a second. So the center of the storm is going to move onshore, and it'll probably hit around the Destin Miramar Beach area. And what you're seeing, like if you're in Mobile, you're actually seeing the storm water, you're seeing it move out. And then if you're in like Panama City Beach in that area, that's where you're seeing the onshore winds. They got the offshore wind to the west of the storm pulling the water out. And then really along the Gulf Coast, the Big Bend area, that's where the water is being pushed into the Florida coastline. And you have some of these storm surges really beginning to hit Miramar Beach, Seaside. Probably going to have storm surges between 5 to 6 feet. So that's where you're starting to see some of that water come up. And that's always, and this is why I hope it's the case that those who are in those low-lying areas along the coast got out and got to a safer place. Because time and time again, and really one of the worst examples of this was Hurricane Ian, where people decided to stay. Mm-hmm. And then once that water came in, it kind of caught them off guard. I mean, you're talking just a couple of years ago in the Tampa Bay area, Hurricanes Helene and Milton, water came in and a lot of people didn't expect it to be that bad. And then all of a sudden they're sitting in their home and the water's rising and they don't know what to do.
3: Yeah. And I know at some of the beaches in Sarasota County, they have these poles now at the beach that show you just how high the water mm-hmm. came up. And when I was there recently, the storm surge came up so high that the palm trees were only, you could only see about 5 or 6 feet of the palm trees, yeah. but underneath them was all the rest of the palm tree, but it was all buried by the sand because of how high that water came up.
1: Yeah, once that water starts coming in, that's when things get really, really dicey. So hopefully you've gotten to a safe place. And wherever you are, make sure you stay there now. Because, again, this is the worst of it. It's going to go on for a little while. The storm, the one, I think, good thing about this storm is the speed at which it's moving. So it's not going to like linger. You're not going to have this storm just sitting over portions of Florida or Alabama for these really extended periods of time. And speaking of Alabama, let me bring in real quick, communication principal at Alabama Power, Anthony Cook is with us. Anthony, thanks so much for joining us. We want to get a sense as to what are you seeing from power outages in the areas that you serve so far?
4: Yeah, right now, we're showing about 58,000 people who are out of power, and most of those are in South Alabama. But I've been watching for the last hour, that number has grown from 46,000 to 58,000 in just an hour. So the storm is really moving in and having some impact.
1: Are you seeing about what you expected? Are you seeing more power outages than maybe you thought you'd see at this point based on where this storm is hitting?
4: Yeah, it's always hard to predict. Mm-hmm. Right? You can kind of make some assessments and gauge based on past storms of about the same category size. And so, based on that, then, yeah, it's going to have some major impact. Just on the strength of the storm itself. And yeah, having that type of a start as it hits landfall is consistent with what you'd expect from a storm this size.
1: In terms of communicating with your customers and your customers communicating with you, and again, we're joined by Anthony Cook, communication principal at Alabama Power Company. What is that like and what are you asking from your customers?
4: Yeah, we know that, our customers are watching the storm and are concerned. We just want them to know that, we're watching alongside them. We are prepared to respond as soon as the storm moves through and it's safe to get out there and start, restoring power. We just want our customers through this storm to basically just sit tight. Don't go out in this storm. The time to prepare, was yesterday and earlier today. Now it's time to sit tight and to be in a safe place and wait this thing out. Make sure you got your emergency kit handy. And if the power goes out, you're prepared. But don't go out in the storm. Do everything you need to do to stay safe.
1: The pre-positioning of assets for the response, can you tell us what went into that? So once the storm passes and it's safe to do so, you can begin restoring power as quickly as possible.
4: Right. Well, one of the things that we do is we make sure that we have equipment in the right place. We make sure that we have our personnel scheduled properly. And we have materials and coordinating resources. All those things are done in advance, right? In addition to the people who we have, we're all hands on deck. But in addition to all of our people, we also have about 6,500 additional personnel on the ready to come in and help us once this storm goes through. And they're coming from 25 states. So half the country is ready to step in and help Alabama Power get the lights back on.
1: The last thing I want to ask you about, and we're joined by Anthony Cook, communication principal at Alabama Power Company. This happens every time. I've covered these stories for and these storms for a long time now. The power will begin to get restored. Some neighborhoods will see their power come on quicker than others. There will be instances where there's going to be a house on the street that has power and a house that doesn't. It becomes very frustrating for people. Can you just take us behind the scenes, give us a little bit better sense as to how all of that unfolds and why people might experience something like that?
4: Sure. I love that you asked that question because I believe our linemen, our crews, are extremely good at what they do in restoring the power. But a part of being really good is also being safe. And sometimes safe requires you to be methodical and paying attention to detail. So you may move a little bit more intentional than haphazardly. So that's just a factor. But the process that we go through is that we prioritize essential services. Then we prioritize first responders, and then we prioritize the largest number. So we're going to start with things like water plants, and then you move toward hospitals and E911 facilities. You want to make sure that the people who serve others all are up and running, the nursing homes and hospitals. You want to be sure of that. But then, as we have opportunity to get larger number of people back on at a time, those are the areas that we're going to target. So you're getting more customers back in service quicker. The other part of that is if you see a neighbor's light come back on and yours is still off, you're probably served by a different station. Your power might be connected to a different station than your neighbor's power. And so that the other got on before yours did. But the thing we want people to understand more importantly is that our guys are moving as quickly as it's safe to do out there in this storm to get your power back on once this thing goes through.
1: Anthony Cook, communication principal at Alabama Power Company, with us here on our Operation Stormwatch coverage. Anthony, really appreciate you taking a few minutes to come on with us and to step us through all of that. And please feel free, reach back out with any updates you might have throughout the night.
4: Thanks so much. Appreciate you having me.
1: All right. Again, this is our live iHeartRadio Operation Stormwatch coverage of Hurricane Isaias. I'm Ryan Gorman with Dana McKay. I want to pass along a message from Bay County. The fire and EMS response there now limited. You've got dangerous road conditions and they're just not able to get to certain areas. This was inevitable. It happens with every one of these storms. It's only a matter of time, especially if you're in an area where you're getting hit by some of the worst of one of these hurricanes. Eventually, it's going to reach a point where emergency services cannot get to you. So we'll continue to pass those messages along to you. Also, I want to note that we're live here on iHeartRadio, and we're going to talk to another guest coming up in just a second who can kind of give us a feel for what they're experiencing. But if you want to weigh in with what you're experiencing, you really are our eyes and ears on the ground in the Florida Panhandle in Alabama. It's very helpful. I can tell you, I've been covering these stories for a decade, these hurricanes hitting everywhere from all across the state of Florida to South Carolina, the Southeast. Usually, there have been some years where I've been covering 2-3 of these storms, like depending on how many we had. And every single time, it becomes so helpful when other people hear what other people are going through in the middle of a storm.
3: Right. And it helps us to keep people informed about what's happening in each particular area. So if you want to weigh in, you can use the talkback mic on the iHeartRadio app. If you're listening on the iHeart app, you'll see a little red microphone. You can tap that and record your voice and it'll come right to it. And we'll get to playing some of those back in just a little bit. But it is really, really helpful. And also, you know, some people are alone right now.
1: Yeah.
3: Some people might be scared and alone. And to just hear somebody else who's going through the same thing too, talking about it, that can actually be kind of comforting in a storm like this. So we just want to keep everyone safe and get an idea for what's going on.
1: Absolutely. There's a video that is making the rounds on social media, and it's of the Rest and Relax Inn. This is on Plantation Road in Pensacola. And this was a little bit earlier. Roof just gets ripped right off.
3: Yeah. I'm looking at it. Yeah, I'm right seeing off. The same video right now. Yeah, so that just gives you an idea of how dangerous the wind is right now.
1: We also have a tornado watch that has been issued for parts of Florida and Georgia until 6 a.m. And this covers everywhere from Apalachicola all the way to Valdosta, Perry, Tallahassee included. Basically, if you're on the west side of this storm, you need to, the east side of this storm, you need to watch out for these tornado watches and warnings, because that's where the real potential for that kind of activity is. So with the storm looking like it's going to hit somewhere around the Destin Miramar Beach, like the center of the storm, that area, and you've got the eye wall that's really hammering right now, Niceville, Destin, Fort Walton Beach, and then going inland into Crestview. If you're to the east of that, you've got these bands and they extend way out. I mean, we're talking, you know, bands extending all the way out to Tallahassee and well beyond. Also, you've got some bands that have been making their way through Panama City. And this goes up into Albany. I mean, there's a huge area where the storm is. You even got some bands that are getting close to Jacksonville and all the way down just off the coast of like Hernando and Citrus County in Florida. And those are the outer bands that can produce some severe weather, including some tornadoes.
3: And you want to make sure that you have your alerts set on your phone so that if there is a tornado that comes through in the middle of the night, you have the alerts. I know some people don't like to get the alerts that go off sometimes, and so they turn them off. But you want to make sure that you've got those alerts on tonight, because there could be tornadoes popping up anywhere, even for people who think that they're not in that direct path of the storm. These tornadoes can pop up anywhere, and we're already seeing watches, you know, happening all night.
1: Let me bring in Tess Connell, morning show host with WPAP in Panama City. Tess, thanks so much for giving us a shout tonight. First of all, we hope you're doing okay. What are you experiencing right now with this storm?
5: I'm here in Panama City, and so we are a little bit east of, you know, where the worst of the storm is hitting. Dr. Shane and Tess is on the test of the co-host situation here. For right now, I live right on the water of St. Andrews Bay. Our power has been flickering a little bit. We've heard a couple of...
1: That's so unnerving, isn't it? Because like when it flickers, you're like, oh, here we go. This is going to be it. And you're just waiting for it to go out.
5: Well, and we've been watching all of the updates with, you know, everyone with the power outages and, you know, FBL and everyone saying that they have everything in place to get everything back up and running. So we have been very fortunate that we have not lost power yet. But yeah, it is windy. It is scary. And we are trying to keep everybody updated and safe as well, and encouraging people to, you know, stay off the roads and stay weather prepared throughout the as this storm makes the big landfall.
1: What was it like for you? And again, we're doing our iHeartRadio Operation Stormwatch coverage of Hurricane Isaias. I'm Ryan Gorman with Dana McKay, and Tess Connell is with us in Panama City. What was it like for you with this storm? Because it's been such a quiet hurricane season. Really nothing's been happening. And then all of a sudden, here we go. And you always hear, you know, we've been saying it since the start of hurricane season, be prepared. It's supposed to be, you know, below average season, when we kind of got that sense that this strong El Nino was going to lead to not a lot of development, but it only takes one. And then now here we are with one hitting. What was it like for you and those you know in the community in advance of this storm? Was it like, seriously? It was so quiet, well, just like a couple days
5: ago. We've all been through Hurricane Michael.
1: Yeah.
5: You know, even if you have just now moved to this area, you've heard the stories people have heard, you know. And so we've been preparing, and we've also been a little anxious for it. So we just have been doing everything that we can, having our water, our supplies, our gas tanks fueled up, our battery operated radios, and of course tuning in to the latest updates, because we know that when the power goes down, when anything happens, there are alternative motives of communication and information that we need to rely on, and that's what we're here for. But at the same time, stay safe.
1: Absolutely. What did you do to prepare for the storm personally?
5: We made sure that, again, we had our fuel tanks filled up, a little bit of cash on hand, a little bit of extra water, and a whole lot of snacks. And then we
1: sounds like a veteran.
5: The watches in the mornings.
1: Yeah. You're no rookie. It sounds like a veteran of these kinds of situations.
5: Dr. Shane and I were on air with 92.5 WPAP when Hurricane Michael came through, and that was a Cat 5. And I had my 18-month-old there at the radio station with me. And now I have a 9-year-old and a 6-year-old here at the house, but we have everything ready to go. And I also have a Generac generator. We have all of the water, and I'm able to do, you know, some radio broadcasts and help out with y'all's help through the storm coverage from my home, but also keeping an eye on the radio station, which is in walking distance, by the way. I'll be back down there tomorrow morning.
1: Well, that's great to hear. And of course, let us know.
5: Radio broadcast. But as far as for right now, my power has stayed on here in the Cove, downtown Panama City, real close by. My power has stayed on, but I know a lot of people have had power outages and some more severe weather to the west of us. So we're keeping a close eye on it and keeping everybody informed. And I hope everybody stays safe.
1: Well, let us know if the situation changes or if you have any updates. Please reach back out to us so we can have you back on. Thank you so much. Tess Connell, WPAP, Panama City Morning Show host, with us here on our iHeartRadio Operation Stormwatch coverage. We're going to take a quick second to let you know all the different stations that we're broadcasting on. And then when we come back, we're going to have AccuWeather meteorologist Brian Thompson with all the latest on Hurricane Isaias. 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
1: This is iHeartRadio's Operation Stormwatch, our live nonstop coverage of Hurricane Isaias in Alabama and the Florida Panhandle. I'm Ryan Gorman with Dana McKay. And right now, let's start with the latest on the storm. I want to bring in AccuWeather meteorologist Brian Thompson for an update. Brian, great to have you back with us. So where did things stand? Has the storm officially made landfall yet?
0: Not yet. It's very close. I think we'll probably see it sometime later this hour. Or close to the top of next hour. Again, it's looking pretty close. The eye wall is certainly on shore, and actually the northern parts of the eye, it looks like, have at least reached some of the barrier islands that are east of Destin, and that's where some of the worst of the weather is right now. The center of the storm looks to be just south of Destin right now, officially about 50 miles east-southeast of Pensacola and 50 miles west of Panama City, Florida. And with the most recent update from the Hurricane Center, top sustained winds now at 105 miles per hour, still a very strong Category 2 storm, moving to the north at about 19 miles per hour.
1: The areas that are being impacted by the strongest portion of this storm, what are we seeing there?
0: Yeah, the worst of the storm surge, as we've been talking about, is really going to be east of the center. Around Panama City, the storm surge is up around 5.4 feet right now above the normal level. So we've been talking about the potential for as much as 6 to 10 feet of storm surge near and east of the center. So that's where the worst of the storm surge is right now. The worst of the rain is just to the north and west of the center. We've had a very persistent band of some very heavy rain around the Destin-Fort Walton Beach area, over 6.5 inches of rain at the airport, where it's still raining very hard. There is a flash flood emergency for the Destin-Fort Walton Beach area. And flash flood warnings essentially extend all the way from Pensacola all the way through the Tallahassee area. So the Florida Panhandle is where the heaviest rain is. Some of the strongest winds, typically we find a lot of the strongest winds on the eastern side of these storms. Some of the strongest winds have actually been pretty far to the west of where the center is, near the Pensacola area, with a wind gust to the at the airport of 92 miles per hour. And there was a wind gust at Pensacola City Hall recently of 102 miles per hour. So even on the western side of the storm, we're getting some very strong winds with the system.
1: And how far is that extending? What are we seeing in like the Mobile area?
0: Yeah, Mobile, we're not really seeing much even in the way of rain. It's fairly quiet. There's been only about a quarter inch of rain. There's been some pretty persistent tropical storm force winds gusting 40 to 60 miles per hour. But again, the worst of it has certainly been farther east. The other positive around the Mobile area is with the flow out of the north that pushes the water out instead of the storm surge we're getting east of the center.
1: And looking more inland, it looks like you've got a pretty significant portion, maybe it's the outer portion of the eye wall. The storm is starting to break apart a bit right now too, correct?
0: Yeah, it's starting to, as it comes inland, it's going to start to get, the structure will start to change.
1: Yeah.
0: A lot of the activity will start to push north of the center. We typically see that when these storms pull to the north. That's why we're seeing some of the heavy rain getting into southeast Alabama. Even starting to get some of the heavier bands of rain up toward Montgomery. So this is starting to push farther north now.
1: Yeah.
0: And the strong winds, too, even up as far north as Montgomery, we could be talking about winds gusting 60 to 70 miles per hour. It's not too windy in a lot of that area now, but as the center of the storm pulls northward, the winds will start to pick up a bit.
1: And then the last thing I want to ask you about, we're joined by AccuWeather meteorologist Brian Thompson. Going to the east, you've got a lot of these bands. Tallahassee has been experiencing some of this, but you've got some, it looks like, significant bands almost by Jacksonville. So, and these are the parts of the storm where you could see those tornadoes begin to pop up. We saw with Hurricane Milton where it was hitting in the Tampa Bay area, but you had some of those bands like in South Florida on the East Coast where you were seeing some tornadoes pop up. That could be the case with this one, right?
0: Yeah, absolutely. A lot of times we see some of the most widespread tornado concerns really away from the center. It's not in the strongest part of the storm. It's in some of the outer bands. And like you said, there are some pretty strong storms on radar around the Jacksonville area. And we'll continue to see that here. There are tornado watches that extend through much of the Florida Panhandle to areas just west of Jacksonville. And we'll continue to see those and the threat for tornadoes even as this storm pushes inland more.
1: All right, AccuWeather meteorologist Brian Thompson with us. Brian, thanks so much. We will talk to you in just a bit. Really appreciate it.
0: All right.
1: The latest update in terms of customers without power in both Florida and Alabama, about 420,000 people combined. And I was just looking at some of the video of Jim Cantore. He's in Miramar Beach and he's just getting
3: clobbered. Yeah.
1: I mean, he's right out in the middle of it. And
3: that's what he does. That's his thing.
1: Yeah, yeah. But, you know, and he's been in all kinds of different storms, but it looks like he's having a little bit of trouble there.
3: Oh,
1: He's struggling. I want to go to the hotline now and bring in Florida CFO Blaise Ingolia joins us here on our iHeartRadio Operation Stormwatch coverage of Hurricane Isaias. I'm Ryan Gorman with Dana McKay. CFO Ingolia, thank you so much for taking a few minutes to come on with us. And what have you been paying attention to, keeping a close eye on in the lead up to this storm making landfall along the Gulf Coast?
7: Just, gathering as much information as possible, seeing where the eye is landing. We're just waiting until we can get in there and get our crews in there to start rebuilding and start assessing the damage.
1: And what have you heard in terms of preparations, especially, you know, in these communities in the Panhandle that are being impacted the hardest by the storm? I think for, you know, people in the Panama City, Mexico Beach area, you know, with Hurricane Michael, the experience they had with that storm, sounds like, based on everybody we've talked to so far tonight, everybody took it pretty seriously. They've been through this before. But, you know, Pensacola, that area, Destin, Fort Walton Beach, what were you hearing in terms of preparations, especially with such a quiet hurricane season up to this point?
7: Yeah, this is the first time we've had a hurricane in almost 2 years. And one of the amazing statistics is like upwards of 400,000 people in the state of Florida that never experienced a hurricane. So this is new to them. But the good thing is that I think most people were taking it seriously. Now there's going to be people who don't, and they're going to stay in their homes. But for the most part, along the coast, with the building codes here in the state of Florida, most of the structures are built to withstand this type of hurricane. You know, it's a lot of the older structures that we're worried about, the ones that were built in the 80s and the 90s that may not be built to today's standards. So to answer your question, I think a lot of people have been taking it seriously. You know, the places that have mandatory evacuations, they have evacuated. And it looks like the west side of the storm is appearing to get a lot more wallop than the northeast side of the storm, which is a little weird. Yeah. And it's a little unusual, but I just hope everyone stays safe.
1: Yeah. You know, just looking at the radar, we just talked to AccuWeather meteorologist Brian Thompson a second ago. You've got Fort Walton Beach, you've got Crestview, Niceville, that whole area getting hit by the wall. But then, like we were just talking about a few moments ago, you know, the impact of a storm like this, as we've learned from so many storms that have hit the state in recent years, it extends far beyond. I mean, you've got these bands, you know, they're all the way to Valdosta. You know, Jacksonville could experience some severe weather. So you could have a tornado spin up in one of those bands and cause some problems.
7: It does. So when the eye wall was about 3 hours south of landfall, the storm went out about 205 miles. That's where you felt some of the impacts. And the Tampa Bay area where you're at right now had there was a little concerning that there was going to be some flood.
1: Yeah.
7: The water level is going to rise anywhere between 2 to 3 feet, a little bit of surge. So it's a very, very big storm. It intensified very, very quickly. But, you know, this storm, from what I can tell, was about 2-3 hours ahead of time. So it sped up, which is good because it'll get through quicker, and then we can get boots on the ground to start repairing and assessing the damage quicker.
1: We're joined by CFO Blaise Ingolia here on our Operation Stormwatch coverage on iHeartRadio. Obviously, everyone right now just dealing with the storm hitting, but in the aftermath of this storm, what are some of the key messages that you want to get out to everyone listening, things they need to be mindful of?
7: Well, the first thing, and thank you for the opportunity to say this, is that, you know, there's going to be a lot of insurance claims, right? That's going to be normal. And I do not want anyone going through that process themselves. So they can call our hotline at DFS, our office, 1-877-MY-FL-CFO. Again, that's 1-877-MY-FL-CFO. We have insurance experts on the other line. They can help you walk through that process. We encourage nobody to sign any contracts without checking to make sure no contracts with adjusters or contractors. Make sure that they're actually licensed and they actually have identification. Big thing that we're worried about is scams and frauds. And what we have seen time and time again, unfortunately, that there are unscrupulous people out there willing to take advantage of unsuspecting Floridians after a storm hits, and they knock on your door and they say, hey, I can fix your roof, or, you know, I can fix your house. All you have to do is give me a $2,500 deposit and we'll start the process. And what they do is they go get $2,500 deposits from 100 people and then they just flee the state. So make sure that the person you're dealing with is reputable. In fact, if somebody comes, ask them for identification, ask them for a business card. Don't be afraid to pull out your phone and take a picture of them, take a picture of the car that they're driving. Because at the end of the day, if we want to prosecute these people, we want to catch them, we have to know who they are. And one of the big things that we run into is that it's hard to identify these people. I want to put these people behind bars.
1: CFO Blaise Ingolia with us here on Operation Stormwatch. Thank you so much for taking a few minutes to come on the show. And real quick, I'm hearing Governor DeSantis, he's going to be holding a press conference at 10 p.m. Eastern time tonight. Is that correct?
7: That I don't know the time. I know that
1: it's coming up
7: in
1: a bit.
7: They sent out a media advisory, but yes, he is going to address everything. He's going to address with the press conference tonight.
1: All right, we'll be looking forward to that. And if you have any other information you need to pass along, please let us know. Thanks again for coming on.
7: Thank you. Stay safe, everyone.
1: All right. And when the governor does hold that press conference, we will bring it to you live with all the latest information. I'm hearing it's going to happen around 10 p.m. Eastern time. But, you know, things change. It's kind of a fluid situation. But that's something we're monitoring and something we'll bring to you live when it happens. I'm Ryan Gorman with Dana McKay.
3: And I just want to bring up a bunch of local police departments have 911 service out, have closed roads. I'm going to run through that list right now. Holmes County has closed all roads in the county except for first responders and authorized emergency personnel. Pensacola Police Department has suspended all emergency responses until weather conditions improve. Santa Rosa County Sheriff's Office has suspended emergency responses until further notice due to dangerous conditions. Washington County has also suspended emergency responses until further notice. In Bay County, the fire and EMS response is limited due to dangerous conditions. And then the Walton County Sheriff's Office, their non-emergency line is down. If you have an emergency, you can dial 911. Emergency services may be limited as weather conditions have deteriorated. And then the Franklin County Sheriff's Office is experiencing a phone system outage. Both 911 and their non-emergency number are currently down. So the only working number for dispatch, and I'm going to give it to you a couple of times, is 850-340-3811. That's 850-340-3811 in Franklin County. And of course, since the other lines are down, please do not use that number unless it is an absolute emergency.
1: And we're seeing some really significant wind gusts. One reported at Pensacola City Hall of 102 miles per hour. I want to go back to the hotline now here on our Operation Stormwatch coverage for iHeartRadio of Hurricane Isaias. We're joined by Sherry Crush from the Mobile County Emergency Management Department. Sherry, thank you so much for taking a few minutes to come on the show. And what's the situation like there in Mobile?
8: Well, it looks like the worst of it has passed us. We are getting the north end of the winds, the what they normally call the west side, which is supposed to be the good side. Dolphin Island has some damage. Of course, the sand, the beach erosion, but the rest of us, it seems like we're doing pretty good. We got the typical trees down. We do have some power outages, and a couple of cell services are having a few difficulties right now.
1: What were the preparations like? Because, you know, there was a range where this storm could hit, and Mobile was certainly in that cone, in that area where you could have seen some of the more severe weather. Luckily, it looks like that's not the case. But what were the preparations like in advance of this storm?
8: Every time the storm changed a category, so if it was a Category 2, we were preparing for a Category 3 just because of the history of this area of the Gulf Coast.
1: Yeah.
8: It likes to tease us and say that it's going 50 miles one way and swing back. So it's just our history to do that. And so it was, the EOC was full. Every first responder had specialty apparatus available. We had a mutual aid team standing by, lots and lots of resources that we're now checking to see if other counties around us.
1: And one thing that I've been asking tonight, just because we've had this unusually quiet hurricane season, and all of a sudden this one popped up and here we are. What were you finding from residents, those in the community? Were they aware, taking it seriously?
8: Yes, they were, because it has been so long. And then when the service, the National Weather Service kept saying the how strong it could get over the Gulf and how close it was, residents wanted us to have shelters open 2 days before or 3 days before the storm was even closed. So they were ready to do whatever it needed, they needed to do to be safe and out of danger.
1: And final question for you, any messages that you want to get out? And again, we're joined by Sherry Crush from the Mobile County Emergency Management Department. Any messages you want to get out to those listening right now?
8: Yes, absolutely. Stay off the roads. just because it doesn't seem like it hit us that hard. We still have trees down, power's out. So stay home, play a game with the kids, and let's see what tomorrow looks like.
1: All right, Sherry Crush again with the Mobile County Emergency Management Department. Sherry, thank you so much for taking a few minutes to come on the show. Really appreciate it.
8: Yes, sir. Have a good evening.
1: Again, continuing now with our iHeartRadio Operation Stormwatch coverage of Hurricane Isaias, I want to bring in now Escambia County Sheriff Chip Simmons, who joins the show. Sheriff Simmons, thank you so much for taking a few minutes. And what's the latest? What are you hearing about what's happening across Escambia County?
9: Well, I can tell you what I'm hearing is we've hunkered down in our office, and I can still hear the wind and the rain just pummeling our window. So for the last 6 hours or so, we've been taking it pretty hard. It seems to have eased up a little bit over the last 20, 30 minutes, but I would imagine we're probably won't be out of the woods for another 20, 30 minutes. And then we'll start that long wait until daylight so we can properly assess all the damage.
1: In terms of the emergency response across Escambia County, what is that like right now? Is there any?
9: Yeah, we have a long list of calls that are holding, quite frankly. Most of them are road hazards and potential road closures. And we'll probably end up getting back to answering calls for service probably about 20 to 30 minutes.
1: So far, what you've seen from residents in Escambia County, did they heed the warnings before this storm? Does it seem like those who were in areas where it could get real dicey, especially when it comes to storm surge and flooding and things like that, did they take it seriously and get to a better place?
9: Yeah, I think that's one of the things I'm the most proud of. We started this probably on Monday, and we were looking at a potential to have a tropical storm, Category 1, 2, and even a potentially Category 3. We're no strangers to hurricanes, but it has been a while. It's been about 6 years since we have had a substantial storm here. But we really put the information out because we want people to know how unpredictable that they can be. And we were prepared. And I know that I was at Pensacola Beach earlier a couple times today, and it was almost like a ghost town, which obviously made me happy because I know that people did heed the warnings because that's one of our low-lying areas. That's a zone that we had a mandatory evacuation for. So they either evacuated or they were able to go back to their condo or an area or a structure that they felt like was substantial.
1: And of course, as the storm is hitting and you're still, you just said, experiencing some of these high winds and things like that, your message to those who are in Escambia County in terms of staying indoors, because one of the things I pointed out earlier, it's not just dangerous for them, then it potentially puts your people at risk as well.
9: It certainly does. Yeah, we're not out of the woods yet. I know that a lot of the storm has moved over to our partner counties over to our east, but I can tell you it's still pretty treacherous out there. And I know that it's dark. I know that there are power lines down. I know there are dozens of trees down. There are a lot, probably I think we had 36 road closures. And that's just what we see and what we encounter in the dark. So you're right. We don't want people to get out there and start sightseeing, start checking things out, because they can put themselves in harm's way. And that makes our job even more difficult.
1: Yeah, we're joined by Escambia County Sheriff Chip Simmons. And one of the other things, too, especially, this is another storm hitting at night. It seems like these storms always hit at night. And so that makes it even more dangerous, too, because you start venturing out and you don't know what you're going to experience. I don't know how many times, and I'm sure you've heard these stories, too, where people, they see a flooded road and they don't think it's that deep. And then all of a sudden they're stuck.
9: Yeah, absolutely. In fact, we've had some of our cruiser cars in the past that will drive down a road, but they won't see a line down because it's just a little bit low. It's hanging low. And we've had them where they take our light bars off. And if they would do that to a police car, they would certainly do that to another car. And we don't know if these wires are live or not. It's just going to take us a while to assess what needs to be done, who needs to be called, whether it's the power company, the water company, or whether it's just someone to trim a tree and clear the roadway for an ambulance or a first responder.
1: Any other final messages you want to get out to everyone listening in Escambia County and really the surrounding counties? Because it's generally the same message for everyone at this point.
9: Yeah, I think it's important to note that they did heed our warnings. I do appreciate the fact that they stayed where they're at. They're what we call hunkered down in what they think is a safe place. But it's not. We're not. I know everyone wants to get out as quickly as they can, but it's not quite time for that. And even when the sun comes up, even the winds die down, if you could just give us a couple more hours again to assess these roadways and to make sure that that it's safe for people to traverse. We're almost there. Give the first responders, give the utilities companies a chance to make sure that everything is safe before we really start that the process of rebuilding in earnest.
1: All right, Escambia County Sheriff Chip Simmons with us on our iHeartRadio Operation Stormwatch coverage. Sheriff Simmons, thanks so much for taking a few minutes to come on the show. We appreciate all the tremendous work you and your entire team are doing. Stay safe.
9: You bet. Y'all take care.
1: All right. And just taking a look at the radar now and the latest on the storm. I haven't seen if it's technically officially made landfall. It looks like it's about at that point here. The maximum sustained winds down to 105 miles per hour. So it's weakened quite a bit. I think at its peak, it was around 120 miles per hour. So it's come down a bit. But, you know, some of the images that we're seeing out of like Santa Rosa County, Fort Walton Beach, Miramar Beach. I mean, you're talking about a storm that hit hard.
3: It did. And I'm looking at some videos right now of a stop sign that just snapped in half in Gulf Breeze. And you can just see the wind and the rain just going sideways on that street. And then there's another video that shows the storm surge in Destin where you can see the water just rushing through a fence and kind of like towards a dumpster. There's also some structural damage, pretty bad structural damage at a gas station in Crestview. A gas station canopy just completely collapsed in those strong winds. And then we talked about this video earlier, the wind peeling the roof off a motel in Pensacola. So the wind is pretty rough, the rain coming down. And so everyone just obviously at this time just needs to be staying inside and staying safe.
1: Yeah, there's a flash flood emergency right now for Destin, for Walton Beach, Niceville, that area. And I know if you're listening in that area, you've been getting hit hard for an extended period of time. I mean, Fort Walton Beach, Niceville, Crestview, that general area, Destin, Miramar Beach, gotten the worst of it with this storm. That's really where the eye wall has been kind of sitting for an extended period of time. So you've got this flash flood emergency in effect. That's going to be in effect for a while. So it's not going away anytime soon, but it does look like, you know, again, this storm is moving at a pretty good clip. Really, now it's more inland. Like if you're looking at Laurel Hill and you're getting into Sanford and River Falls, you know, that area as we go more inland. I mean, when you scan out a little bit, Montgomery starting to see some significant severe weather to the west of Montgomery. So the storm is making its way in now and off the coast. You still have that storm surge that you need to be mindful of. And then when you zoom out and shift east a bit, you've got a lot of severe weather making its way through areas like Tallahassee and Lake City, Valdosta, Albany. So, you know, it's a pretty wide area that this storm is impacting tonight. And we've mentioned this a couple of times. A couple of years ago, went through it with Hurricane Helene, Hurricane Milton. These storms, they come at night, and there's just something about it that makes the whole situation more unnerving. Because
3: it's always around this time of night that they make landfall, in the middle of the night, and it just makes it that much scarier. And it's good that it sounds like from all the public officials that we've talked to that people heeded the warning that if they're in those low-lying areas that are at risk for flooding, that they did get out. So that's really good to know.
1: Yeah, it's dark out. You can't see what's going on around you, and the sound too, especially if you're in that area, like I was mentioning before, if you're in that Fort Walton Beach, Niceville, Crestview area, even, you know, a little bit to the west. Pensacola has had high winds, Milton, for a while now. If you're in those areas and that wind is just whipping. It sounds like a freight train outside, and it's nonstop.
3: And the whistling and the howling, it just does not stop all night. I mean, I remember before I did hurricane coverage, just kind of, trying to sleep at night when you're at home during a hurricane and you cannot sleep. So that's one of the reasons we're here doing this, to kind of keep you company and get you through it.
1: Yeah, and you're wondering what is going on out there?
3: Right.
1: Is the tree that I'm concerned about on my property, is it going to hold up or is it going to come down? And soon enough, this whole thing will be over. But like all the officials have said, all the different, local and state leaders who we've talked to, just hang in there a little while longer, basically call it a night. Don't venture out because you just don't know what you're going to experience out there. It ain't going to be good.
3: No, it's not.
1: You got power lines down. You got trees down. It's a mess.
3: Yeah, I was actually looking at the Florida Department of Transportation. Their website is FL511.com, and you can see where all the road blockages are, all in the area, in the panhandle. You don't want to be going out. And then tomorrow when the sun comes up and it seems to

0: When you have these maximum sustained winds at a certain level and conditions are as bad as they are when you've got a storm of this magnitude hitting that area. Let's bring in AccuWeather meteorologist Brian Thompson for an update now. So, Brian, has Hurricane Isaias officially made landfall yet?
1: Doesn't look like it's officially made landfall. I think we're probably looking within the next 15 to 20 minutes, though. The storm is the center of the storm. Looks like it is starting to come ashore very close to Destin, Florida. So I don't think it's going to be very long before we get an official landfall here.
0: And that official landfall, what is that like? We're in football season. Is it like if, you know, any part of the ball hits the end zone line, it's a touchdown? Is it like the outer part of the eye of the storm? Once that hits, that's officially landfall? Or does it have to move a little bit more inland?
1: It's more when the center of the eye, really the true center, comes on shore. So the actual part, the northern part of the eye, has been moving on shore for a little while now. So it's more when the true center comes on shore. That's when you get an official landfall.
0: Was that not a helpful analogy, Dana, the football analogy?
2: Oh, yeah, because you know me in football. Yeah, that explains it.
0: Okay. In terms of what we're seeing from the storm itself, any changes since we last spoke at 9 o'clock?
1: Not too many. We're still seeing some of the strongest winds, the wind gusts, on the western side of the storm, which is kind of unusual. A lot of times they're on the eastern side of the storm. And they've been around the Pensacola area. We've been seeing wind gusts of 80 to 100 miles per hour. And this is an area that isn't really even in the eye wall right now. There's not even that much rain in the Pensacola area. Not really getting the storm surge impacts because, again, you're on the western side, so a lot of the water getting pushed out. But that's where the strongest winds have been, at least from the observations we've been seeing this evening. The heaviest rain has been pretty close to the center, right around the Destin-Fort Walton Beach area. A lot of places have seen already 6 or 7 inches of rain. We have a flash flood emergency still in the Destin-Fort Walton Beach area. So a lot of flood issues right now in the Florida Panhandle. We have flash flood warnings extending from around the Pensacola area all the way over through areas east of Tallahassee.
0: So the Fort Walton Beach area, Destin, Niceville, Crestview, I mean, it feels like they have been in the range of this eye wall for a while now. When are things finally going to ease up for them?
1: Well, it looks like things will start to improve. In fact, around the Destin area, it looks like at least the heaviest of the rains now starting to shift more to the north. This is going to be kind of something we see here as the storm continues to move inland. It's going to become more lopsided, probably more to the northern side. So while there's been a lot of heavy rain in that area for the past several hours, and that's how it's added up so quick, as the storm pulls northward, I think we will see some improvement here over the next several hours, at least with less rain and wind than we've been seeing the last few hours.
0: We're joined by AccuWeather meteorologist Brian Thompson with all the latest on Hurricane Isaias. Going a little bit more inland now as we go deeper into the Panhandle and then into Alabama. What are some areas that are going to see weather begin to deteriorate in the coming hours?
1: Yeah, and before we get to that, I do want to note that the National Hurricane Center has indicated that an official landfall has happened in Destin, Florida. So the storm has now come ashore. But yeah, now that the storm is coming northward, we're seeing more of that rain getting pushed northward all the way up into Montgomery and Alabama, really the southern southeastern part of Alabama. We're seeing more rain through Georgia as well. And as the storm moves northward, these storms lose their wind intensity relatively quickly, but still, we could see hurricane force wind gusts 60, 70, 80 miles per hour as you get up toward Montgomery and into the southern half of Alabama before those winds decrease a little bit more as the storm continues to move northward.
0: And then let me just spend a second with you on portions of Florida to the east of the center of the storm, Tallahassee, then, you know, you get into Georgia, Valdosta, that area. I mean, how far out are we talking about with effects from those outer bands?
1: Yeah, as you get farther east toward that area of Valdosta over toward Jacksonville especially, you're not really getting into the strong winds from the storm itself. But that's where we're watching some of these outer bands for the potential for severe weather, and that's very common with these landfalling tropical systems. We haven't really seen a lot of in the way of tornado warnings, at least in the last couple of hours. There were some earlier. I do see a severe thunderstorm warning in the Jacksonville area. It includes the southwestern corner of the city of Jacksonville. There are some strong storms in that area, and there is the potential that any of these could produce a tornado. But at the moment, we're just not seeing a lot of warnings.

0: There's some thunderstorms around, but at the moment we don't have a whole lot of tornado warnings, which is good news. But that threat is going to be with us through the night, probably even into tomorrow. The threat shifts probably even farther north, perhaps even into parts of the Carolinas.
1: One area that has my attention, and I want to get your take on this, there looks like there's a pretty severe patch of storms tied to this hurricane in the Gulf, and it looks like it might be headed between Cedar Key and Keaton Beach, that general area around the bend. Is that something to be concerned about as it makes its way onshore?
0: That's definitely something to keep an eye on. These are the kind of bands, and just the way this is structured here, as this comes onshore, that's when we can get those storms that start rotating, especially when they start encountering land and there's some more friction involved. Sometimes we can see tornadoes develop. So that's certainly a band we'll need to watch as that lifts to the north.
1: All right, AccuWeather meteorologist Brian Thompson with us. Brian, thanks so much. We'll talk to you in a bit.
0: All right.
1: And again, we continue to monitor the latest on Hurricane Isaias. This is our live iHeartRadio Operation Stormwatch coverage. I'm Ryan Gorman with Dana McKay. And again, the big headline there from Brian Thompson, Isaias has made landfall as a Category 2 hurricane with maximum sustained winds of 105 miles per hour near Destin.
2: And Emerald Coast Utilities Authority, which serves Escambia County and other counties, has issued a system-wide precautionary boil water notice effective immediately. So now and probably through the day tomorrow, you don't want to drink the water without boiling it first. They say that this is a precaution that they're taking right now just to make sure everybody stays safe with the water system.
1: Yeah, and again, if you're in the Pensacola area, if you're in Mobile, I mean, aside from some of the wind you're experiencing right now, you're in a pretty good place. I mean, the worst of the weather ended up being to the east of you. And really in Pensacola, it's been more of like a wind event than anything. Like the heavy rainfall and all of that really ended up hitting Fort Walton Beach, Destin, Crestview, Miramar Beach, that general area. And even if you're along the coast, you'll probably see in terms of the heavy rainfall and all of that, that'll begin to ease up. But as the storm makes its way inland, but you still have, the storm surge to deal with. You still have those wind gusts to deal with. And especially as like the trees, we talk about this in all the storms that we've covered. The trees, they start to get all of that water. And then when those wind gusts come, boom.
2: That's when you have all those trees down. Yeah. And the power outages. So in Alabama right now, 175,000 customers without power. Most of those in Baldwin County, Mobile County, Houston County, and Geneva County. And then in Florida, 217,000 people without power right now. Escambia County with the most at 82,000. Walton County, 43,000 people without power. In Okaloosa County, 33,000 people without power. And in Bay County, 14,413 people without power. Also in Santa Rosa County, Washington County, Holmes County, and some in Leon County too, people without power. And I know that it's hard when the power is out and it could be out for a couple of days now. The crews are going to be on the ground getting it back on as soon as it's safe.
1: So Governor DeSantis is doing a press conference right now, actually. So it has been moved up. Originally, it was scheduled for 11 p.m. Eastern time. Then we got word that it would be 10 p.m. Honestly, with the time zone issue and everything, I think it was kind of a little confusing as to when exactly this is going to take place. But it looks like it has been moved up. So as soon as we can get that pulled up, we will bring it to you live. The governor, again, holding a press conference. I know Attorney General James Utmeyer is with him, along with the Emergency Management Director. The Attorney General will be on with us a little bit later in the show. Also, Congressman Jimmy Patronis from the Panhandle, he is going to be on with us. He was the former CFO here in Florida, has a lot of experience And he's done a lot with hurricanes over the years. So we'll talk to him coming up after 10 o'clock. And we'll continue to check in with AccuWeather meteorologist Brian Thompson throughout the night as well with the latest on the actual storm. But I do want to make sure we get to Governor DeSantis and his press conference as soon as we can. Jason, if you could just pot up my laptop, I can go right to it right now. If we could do it that way, this way we get as much of this information as we can to everyone listening. Here we go. This is Governor DeSantis.
3: FDOT is going to have crews out even before sunlight, working to clear debris off the road. They will do it, and they will do it as fast as anyone can do it. But if you go out first thing in the morning and you're going around driving, you may see debris. So be careful about the debris on the roads. They're going to work to clear it, but you're going to see vegetation. You're going to see things. Trees are going to be knocked down as a result of this storm. So just be very, very careful, because they do count as a really, really significant hazard. Please continue monitoring all emergency alerts. The storm is going to move through Northwest Florida. You're going to see some following bands that are going to impact into the center, north central part of the state, and it's going to be a lot of rain and a lot of water. And so from Pensacola all the way to the center part of the northern half of the state, you will see potential for flooding. So please, please stay on alert and make sure that you're doing what you need to do to protect yourself and to protect your families. We will be back in the morning to provide an update. We'll have more information about any critical needs that may be outstanding as a result of the storm passing. But the storm is here. It did make landfall in Destin at 9:30 p.m. Eastern Time, 8:30 p.m. Central Time, as a Category 2 hurricane with 105 mile per hour sustained winds. Our folks on transportation and the first responders in search and rescue, they will begin mobilizing at 0300. You will have roads cleared prior to sunlight in some instances, and other roads will continue to be worked on once the light comes. And so power's ready. The power crews are ready. Our cut and toss are ready for the transportation. Our search and rescue are ready, and they will execute. So just make sure you stay safe during this period of time. You can't unring the bell if you mess around with a down power cord. You can't unring the bell if you end up, you know, driving in flooded waters and get into a wreck. And so just make sure you're safe. It's going to pass. Things are going to get back. We're going to get that done. So just make sure you have patience and do the right thing for you and your family. And we will see you tomorrow morning.
1: That was Governor Ron DeSantis with a pretty quick update on Hurricane Isaias as it has now made landfall in Destin. Again, that was the governor with a brief update. And now we will monitor the situation. And really, for the governor and his team, it's all going to be about the aftermath of the storm and surging resources to the different areas that have been severely impacted by the storm. I'm telling you, I'm looking at Jim Cantore from the Weather Channel right now at Miramar Beach, and this might be the first time. I can't remember him wearing a helmet before.
2: He's wearing a helmet? I don't have it in front of me. Yeah, I don't think I've ever seen him wearing a helmet before either.
1: It's like a baseball helmet. And one of the other meteorologists from the Weather Channel who's out there along the coast had one on as well. So, yeah, he's got the helmet on right now. But it's still blowing along the coastline. I mean, you're still talking about significant wind speeds associated with this storm. It's still a Category 2 with maximum sustained winds at 105 miles per hour. And we're looking at some of the power outages in Alabama, 175,000 customers without power. That number has grown substantially. Florida, 217,000 customers without power. That's to be expected. You even have over 7,000 customers in Georgia without power. And Georgia's starting to really see some of the effects of Hurricane Isaias as well. You know, when you take a look at especially some, how some of these outer bands are impacting different areas like Valdosta, and it extends up, you know, pretty deep into Georgia. I mean, you've got rain associated with the storm all the way up to Atlanta.
2: Oh, yeah. Right, it's there's dumping a lot of rain right now.
1: In Montgomery, that area of Alabama, you're starting, Selma, starting to see some heavy storms as this hurricane makes its way more inland.
2: And so I wanted to give out some information on some of the recovery efforts and some of the help that's going to be out there tomorrow when people need help. So in Okaloosa County, they're going to be deploying the first point of distribution for Okaloosa residents beginning at 10 o'clock tomorrow morning. Those point of distribution locations will have bottles of water, tarps, meals for anybody who is in need of food. The location will be announced once the storm passes. They've got to make sure that wherever they want to set this up, it's a safe, you know, accessible location. You can get additional information in Okaloosa County at myokaloosa.com. And you can also stay up to date on their Facebook page, Okaloosa County on Facebook. And then I was listening to the coverage earlier with our colleagues, Rory O'Neill and Natalie Rodriguez, and they were talking to someone from World Central Kitchen, Jose Andres, World Central Kitchen. Mm. They are in Pensacola, ready to distribute meals to as many people that need them beginning tomorrow. And again, those locations haven't been put out yet because they don't know where they're going to be yet. They've got to make sure they have a safe, accessible location.
1: The one thing you can say when it comes to the Gulf Coast, Panhandle, state of Florida, even, you know, parts of Alabama, been through this before, very good at responding to these storms. We know how to do it.
2: Yep.
1: And I have no doubt we're going to see the same kind of powerful response in the aftermath of this storm, which is going to leave behind a trail of destruction. I mean, when you see a storm this powerful hit, and it looked like, you know, I remember as this storm was first developing, it looked like it might not be that strong of a storm once it made its way into the Gulf and approached the coastline. And then slowly but surely, and it feels like we see this with almost every storm in recent years, that rapid intensification, and it just becomes stronger than anyone expected.
2: Like,
1: you know, the forecast, I mean, as of early yesterday, it was still a question as to whether or not it would make that major hurricane category status.
2: Right. And then it intensified. Yeah. And thankfully it weakened a little bit before it made landfall. Mm-hmm. And I remember when we were covering Hurricane Milton, how quickly that one intensified out in the warm Gulf water. It was just, it went in a matter of hours from a 3 to a 5.
1: Right. And the same with, and everyone listening, especially, you know, the Panama City, Mexico Beach area will remember Hurricane Michael. And that thing just, really, really intensified to a category 5 when it eventually hit. So, you know, anytime these storms start to pop up in the Gulf, you've got to pay attention. And I think despite the fact that this has been a really quiet hurricane season, I mean, really quiet. You thought maybe there was a chance we were going to get through it without experiencing something quite like this. I was always a little skeptical about that from the start of hurricane season.
2: Last year, we didn't have any storms. Of course, there was Hurricane Melissa that hit Jamaica, and that was a very destructive storm. But there were no hurricanes in the U.S. that hit the U.S. last year at all. And so, yeah, you get a little bit complacent, and you hope that we can get through another season without one.
1: Right.
2: And here we've got one.
1: But I think the impact that Hurricane Michael had on the Panhandle, going through that experience, it does something to you where once you go through something like that, you take it seriously every time something else looks like it might be headed your way.
2: Right, and I'm
1: you
2: sure
1: don't take any chances.
2: People in the Fort Myers area would take it seriously too because of what happened with Hurricane Ian.
1: Right. We're going to check in with AccuWeather meteorologist Brian Thompson coming up in about 10 minutes from now. What we want to do, though, is allow you to weigh in a couple of different ways to give us a sense as to what you're experiencing, no matter where you are, if you're in Mobile, if you're in Pensacola, Panama City, Tallahassee. We are live doing this Operation Stormwatch coverage on iHeartRadio for Hurricane Isaias throughout the entire region. Again, I'm Ryan Gorman with Dana McKay. So if you're listening to us on your iHeartRadio app, it's really simple. You just, you know, pull up the app and you'll see that microphone icon. You hit that and you can record 30 seconds and we can pull it up. You just tell us kind of, you know, what you're
2: experiencing. Where you are. Tell us exactly where you are. Yes. And what you're experiencing, what you've experienced. Do you have power right now? Are there trees down around you? We want to know all of that.
1: Quick overview, 30 seconds of what it is you're going through. And the other way that you can reach out to us and weigh in is by giving us a call. 800-969-9352. That's 800-969.
2: Are you sure about that phone number?
1: I'm not sure about that phone number.
2: Yeah, let's make sure we got it right. Yeah.
1: I don't know why. I was second guessing myself there. 800-969-9352 is the number again. 800-969-9352. You looked at me like I was not quite right there, but now
2: you got it right? Okay.
1: I got it right. I know the number. So you can give us a quick call and let us know that way what you're experiencing. And this, it helps us get a better sense as to where the storm is at in your area and kind of what you've gone through up to this point. And I'm telling you, I've covered enough of these storms. There's just something comforting about hearing
2: Other people. Yeah, there really is. So it's 800-969-9352. That's 1-800-969-9352 to give us a call. Or again, you can use the talkback on the iHeartRadio app, which is a feature that we absolutely love. The message comes right to us like an email box.
1: Right. We obviously, if you want to give us a call, happy to have you. It takes us a second to get through everybody. I'm looking at the phone lines. They're lighting up right now. If you don't want to wait on hold, then you could just do the talkback feature on your iHeartRadio app. Hit that microphone icon. You can literally do the same thing as calling us and just leave us a message and we'll get to those that way. We are also going to connect with Florida Attorney General James Utmeier in just a bit. I'm hearing that he's doing a debrief with the governor after that quick press conference. So as soon as that's done, we'll have him on. And we're going to talk to Florida Congressman Jimmy Patronis as well. Of course, I have talked to him many, many, many times, unfortunately. One thing when I talk to Congressman Patronis or Senator Rick Scott, sometimes it feels like the only time I talk to these individuals is in these kinds of situations.
2: Right, absolutely. Well, and hopefully Jimmy Patronis can answer some questions about like insurance and stuff like that, because there's going to be a lot of insurance claims and that's been such a big issue.
1: Right, as Florida's former CFO, he certainly knows a lot about that. I'm going to let our technical board operator, Jason Behringer, get through a couple more of these calls. Or Jason, are you ready? Can we go to... let's go to Billy in Panama City first, start running through these. Billy, thanks so much for taking a few minutes to give us a shout. So what have you been experiencing in Panama City so far tonight?
4: So far, it's been off and on rain. We set up candles around the room. Lights are flickering. The power hasn't completely come off yet, but we're waiting for it. And we're looking at the weather system, and hopefully... it misses us. I mean, I know it's going to hit somebody, so I feel bad by saying that. But at the same time, I don't because,
1: you guys went through it. Yeah, you went through it. Were you there in Panama City for Hurricane Michael?
4: Oh, yeah. I'm sitting in the same spot I was in Hurricane Michael right now. So, I hope everybody's okay. But as far as I know, this storm's been kind of weird. I've been tracking it for the last 3 days. And, it's like, was it going to circle back? Was it not going to circle back? Was the air pressure going to, all that stuff. So I learned a lot about the weather, being in a hurricane zone.
1: Oh, yeah.
4: But so far right now in Panama City, not Panama City Beach, but Panama City, we have power. I don't know what they're doing in Panama City, but the lights are flickering, but they're coming back on. And, you know, Hurricane Michael took out the entire power company. So it should be hopefully upgraded. So that maybe that's why it's so strong. And then the fact that it got downgraded to a 2 instead of a 3, because Michael was a 3 and went to a 5.
1: Yeah.
4: So that's good. But the rain is off and on, so it's good. It'll just downpour, and then it'll just stop. And it'll downpour, and it'll just stop. So I feel like we've been really lucky, because I feel like watching all the weather reports, that it seems like we're in the middle. Everybody keeps talking about Mobile and Tallahassee, and we're like kind of directly in the middle. So
1: yeah, it looks like
4: so far so good.
1: Yeah, Billy, thank you so much for the call. Really appreciate it. It looks like the worst of it has passed for the Panama City area. I got to tell you, I'm looking at this radar, and Cedar Key. If you're listening in the Cedar Key area, you know someone there. There are some severe storms that are about to hit that portion of the Big Bend area, just south of the Big Bend area. So, you know, that gives you a sense as to how far out some of these severe weather bands from Hurricane Isaias extend to. Let's go to Harriet listening in Walton County right now here on our iHeartRadio Operation Stormwatch coverage. Harriet, thanks so much for calling us. What are you experiencing where you are?
5: Okay, well, our power went off at 5 o'clock in the Phoenix Springs. That was when there were only about 400 people that had power that was off. But now nobody in Dufeniac, this is according to our son, who is chief of police at Dufeniac Springs. He told us that nobody on Florida Power or Choco right now in Dufeniac has power. He also indicated that there's a lot of trees down. We've got a lot of beautiful oak trees around the circle. I don't know if you've ever been to Dufeniac and seen the circle. It's beautiful on the lake. There is one big oak tree that's blocking Circle Drive, but there's several trees down around town. That's the main issue that we have. You know, the homes on Circle Drive are okay, but, you know, they're 100 years old, so mm-hmm. they've gone through a lot of hurricanes. But right now it's very calm, very quiet, kind of eerie calm because you can't see outside. But we only had, like, say, 3 or 4 times when the wind got so bad that it made the roof rumble, and we live in a very solid brick house, but you could feel the rumble on the roof, and that was the only thing that was there. But like with Michael, we didn't have much because we were on the right, you know,
1: yeah.
5: We weren't on the right side, we were on the left side, and Dufeniac fared very well on that. But other than that, just a lot of trees down, no power, you know, and we appreciate what all our law enforcement is doing, especially the city of Dufeniac police. And all the people at the EOC here, we've got a big EOC, which actually is used if anything happened in Tallahassee, the governor would come over here to Dufeniac, believe it or not. We call it the bunker. And we've got Choco people down there, people from regional utilities, all kinds of people that are helping down there at the EOC, and we appreciate their help tonight.
1: Well, Harriet, thanks so much for checking in with us and giving us that update. You stay safe, and we appreciate your call.
5: Okay, y'all have a blessed night.
1: All right, you as well. Now let's bring in Janet in Pensacola. Yeah, Janet, thanks so much for the call. What have you been dealing with so far tonight?
6: We've had power outages.
1: Hey, Janet, you mind lowering that radio real quick just so we can hear you? Yeah, when you call in, if you can
2: turn
1: keep the
2: radio down.
1: Yeah, this way we can hear you clearly. And as much as, you know, I love hearing the sound of my own voice.
2: Oh, yeah, we know.
1: Yeah. we don't want to miss what you're saying.
6: We've had power outages. We've had power out since 5 o'clock. We've had trees down in our yard. We've had power lines down. Neighbors lost the roof. We live here in Myrtle Grove area, Alpha in Pensacola area, and it's been pretty bad over here. So
1: you've definitely had, and thank you so much for the call, Janet. We appreciate the update. You've definitely had some really powerful winds hitting that Pensacola area. Again, the phone number is 800-969-9352. That's 800-969-9352. I want to go to Nikki in Milton next. Nikki, thanks so much for your phone call. So over in Milton, I mean, it looks like to me, and you can tell me if I'm wrong, are things starting to ease up a little bit there?
7: A little bit. I've been up like most of the night, most of the day. We've been working, you know, to try to secure things around here and, you know, prep for the hurricane. And so I got tired and I fell asleep. Well, I got woken up to a huge crash and bang. And the storm, I guess, was when the winds like picked up to the worst, like past 100 miles an hour, and they ripped my French doors to my master bedroom suite wide open. And yeah, and it broke the seal on them, and we were trying to get them secured, and the wind was just sucking the doors right out of our hands. It was pretty gruesome. And from what we could see at that point, we had just lost power. So it's pitch black. We're trying to secure the doors. We can't see what we're doing. We're trying to get flashlights turned on fast because the power had been on just prior to that. And of course, you know, everything's flying around in the room because the winds were so high. And all I could see on my patio were my screens on the, I guess, the north side are ripped out. My hot tub, you know, lid thing had been flown across the entire length of the patio. So it's out the other end. I thought we had it secured pretty well, but apparently not. And like I said, the French doors are ripped open. The seals are broken. And that was my master bedroom, and my headboard is up against the outer wall. It's a brick house.
1: Wow.
7: And I put my hand on the wall, and I'm like, oh, my God, I could feel inside the wall. It's cold, and there's rattling, and I'm like, I have no idea on that side of the house what's happened on the outside. I have no idea. And we're not going out there to find out. So,
1: yeah.
7: You know,
1: no, please don't. Right, right. Yeah. I mean, if you were experiencing that, it's not worth it to go out right now. You can just wait.
7: My 11th hurricane, and I went through Michael when I lived in Panama City Beach, and you know that we were so destroyed over there, and I lived there for 19 months until finally I bought a house over here in 2020 and moved, and this is the first storm I've ever had in this house. Had no idea that was going to happen with French doors. So, you know, lesson learned. And then we went to the garage, and our it's pretty gruesome. You know, the wind's hitting it sideways, and it was so loud, you couldn't even hear yourself speak. And it's starting to, I feel it's more gusty as opposed to where it was sustained there for like the last 4 or 5 minutes. It's been, you know, gruesome, but we were in here in the laundry room behind the garage, which is our safe place, and it's a big laundry room. And this is where we were hunkered down. We heard that loud crash, and I mean, the whole house shook, and you're like, what the hell just happened? So pretty scary, but luckily, you know, if that was the only thing that's happened, we're good, you know?
2: Well, and having lived through Michael when you heard that this storm was coming, did it make you really nervous?
7: Well, I bugged out during Michael because I grew up in Miami. I went through Andrew, and I said, I will never go through another, you know, big storm again. And then moved back down there, went through Wilma, stayed, regretted it because the entire back of our house was torn up. And the sounds and the noises and the house creaking, it was really scary to my daughter who's autistic. So I said, never again, we're not going to stay. So I bugged out during Michael. So when we came back after Michael, because I'm a nurse at the emergency room at Bay Medical at that point in time, and we could not believe our city was completely devastated, but our hospital was destroyed. Yeah. It was destroyed. And we stayed there because the emergency room was the only thing that was working at the time. And, you know, we had a FEMA hospital in our parking lot. And I stayed for 19 months before I moved over here and bought this house. But, like, this is the first major storm I've experienced in this house here. So I had no idea we were going to go through that.
1: Well, Nikki,
7: it's crazy.
1: If you move again, can you give us a heads up? Because it seems like everywhere you go, these hurricanes seem to follow you. So,
7: my kids make that same joke.
1: We're glad you and the family are at least okay. Obviously, sorry about the damage to the house, but stay safe, and thanks so much for giving us that update. We really appreciate it.
7: Absolutely.
1: All right. We will be back in just a second. We're going to run through all the different radio stations that we're broadcasting live on here on iHeartRadio. And when we come back, we'll talk to AccuWeather meteorologist Brian Thompson. Then we'll go back to the phone lines and get to more of your calls right here on iHeartRadio's Operation Stormwatch coverage of Hurricane Isaias.
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1: 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I'm Ryan Gorman with Dana McKay. We're going to talk to Florida Congressman Jimmy Patronis coming up here in just a couple of minutes. Right now, I want to go to AccuWeather meteorologist Brian Thompson for the latest on this storm. Brian, since we last spoke about a half hour ago, any changes to Isaias?
0: Yeah, it looks like we've seen some further reduction in the top wind speeds. Now a Category 1 hurricane. Top sustained winds here as of the top of the hour at 85 miles per hour. So that's down from 105
1: wow.
0: miles per hour last hour. Yeah, not uncommon when you see these come on shore to
1: yeah.
0: lose those winds pretty quickly. We still have strong winds, of course, but again, not quite those really strong winds we were seeing earlier. But again, the storm made landfall a little more than a half hour ago near Destin. And the center is pretty firmly inland now as it's making its way northward. In fact, around the Destin-Fort Walton Beach area, which has gotten really hit hard with very heavy rain. There's been a flash flood emergency in that area. Rain's really easing up now. The heaviest rain definitely starting to push farther north now.
1: For those who are along the coastline, is the worst past them? And what is going on with the storm surge now that this storm is moving more inland?
0: We'll probably still see some storm surge because it's still east of the center. There's still going to be somewhat of an onshore flow here. So really, as you get east of Destin towards Santa Rosa Beach, where there was some report of a wind gust around 116 miles per hour in that area last hour. And then there's been a storm surge at least of 5 feet or so around the Panama City area. That's probably where some of the worst storm surge is, east of the Destin area down toward Panama City. In that area, as you get down west of Apalachicola, that kind of that area where the coastline moves more to the south and east, the water can just kind of get pushed in based on the track of the storm.
1: Have we seen any tornadoes begin to pop up along those outer bands? And it still does look like, I mean, Cedar Key looks like it's about to get hit pretty hard.
0: Yeah, that's a nasty-looking line of storms. It's been offshore. It's been in the Gulf. That's now making its way to the north-northeast. So around the Cedar Key area, you're going to get some very heavy rain and perhaps some thunderstorms. There were some severe thunderstorm warnings around the Jacksonville area. There's still some pretty potent storms, some very heavy rain in some storms around the Jacksonville area. But at least in the last few hours, we have not seen much in the way of tornado warnings. We saw some earlier across parts of the area, but not seeing them at least in the last few hours.
1: And in terms of looking more inland, as we get deeper into the panhandle than really into Alabama, what are some areas that can expect the situation to deteriorate in the coming hours?
0: Yeah, where we're seeing that mostly right now is southeastern parts of Alabama, near and west of Dothan. There's some heavy rain. We've seen the flash flood warnings start to expand. These were mostly in the Florida panhandle that are now starting to get issued farther north. Into southeastern Alabama, where some of this heavier rain is pushing into. In fact, some of the heavier rain now up all the way up toward the Montgomery area as the storm continues to push to the north. And the storm is starting to get more lopsided, so now we're not seeing as much rain south of the center. So where the storm made landfall near Destin, again, the rain's starting to wind down. A lot of it's getting pushed to the north now. So as the night goes on, we'll continue to see, as the storm's moving at a pretty good clip, we're going to see this heavy rain push northward. And even though it's losing wind intensity at a decent clip, we're still going to have the potential, certainly through the southern half of Alabama, for some hurricane-force wind gusts as this moves northward.
1: All right, AccuWeather meteorologist Brian Thompson with us tonight. Brian, thanks so much. We'll talk to you in a bit.
0: All right.
1: All right, and we will get back to the phone lines again, 800-969-9352. We'll go back to your calls in just a bit. Right now, I want to bring in Congressman Jimmy Patronis. Congressman Patronis, it's great to talk to you. Unfortunately, we're having to do it under these circumstances yet again with this storm hitting. Tell us a little bit about how this day has unfolded for you and those in your district, the lead up to the storm, and what you've been hearing since it hit.
9: You know, the emergency response community, they know living in Florida, it's not if, it's when you get hit by a storm. So every emergency manager director for all of the state, they've been anticipating. They don't breathe a sigh of relief until you know, Christmas, basically. So this is no different. As we started to see this this storm develop out in the Gulf, you know, every, you know, weather monitor was staying top of it. So the awareness, the preparation started about, you know, 4 or 5 days ago. And you know, I've been incredibly proud of how amazing Northwest Florida has still pulled together. Senator Scott was here yesterday. Governor DeSantis, Senator Moody were here today. We're all working together as one team in order to ensure, you know, the least lost life and the quickest recovery possible.
1: You know, some of the areas along the coast, Destin, Fort Walton Beach, Santa Rosa, Miramar Beach, I mean, it looks like, based on everything we've seen, got rough during this storm.
9: Yeah.
1: And now it looks like, you know, most of the worst of it has passed. But what were you seeing from constituents in those areas? Were they taking the advice to get to a safer place? Were they taking this storm seriously?
9: Yeah, so mandatory evacuation started yesterday. So this was a good time. And you have to kind of reflect on the storm was going to hit sometime tonight. So mandatory evacuation started yesterday. And you're hoping as you start reinforcing it. You know, and the crazy thing is about the world we live in, so many people consume their news in different ways. You know, thank God radio is still a consistent place where you can get actual facts, you know. But, you know, there's just folks that, you know, they're going to be glued to their phone or they'll be, you know, glued to their device on one thing or another. And so you got to constantly reinforce it like a broken record. But we are seeing that, you know, the evacuations off of the coastal areas were heated. But, you know, other things happen like water and utilities and sewer and then some of the cases were turned off out of abundance of caution just to protect those systems. And sometimes when you turn off somebody's water out of abundance of caution, they'll realize they like to have running water and they'll go somewhere where they can have access to it. So, I mean, by hook or crook, we're going to try to make sure these people are in a safe place.
1: How about the Air Force Base? What preparations were taken in advance of Hurricane Isaias there?
9: Yeah, so all the installations in the panhandle starting about 2 days ago, starting flying out all their equipment. Anything that could lift and get out left, anything that was under maintenance or repair, they tied it down inside one of the hangars. So, I mean, for a majority, anything that could fly out went to either South Florida or Texas or North, but they got that equipment out here. It's too expensive, too valuable to take a chance with.
1: We're joined by Congressman Jimmy Patronis here on our iHeartRadio Operation Storm Watch coverage of Hurricane Isaias. So you were Florida's CFO for quite a while. And you've been through these storms before. We've had, sadly, too many of these conversations. Those who are listening, obviously, still dealing with the fact that this storm could potentially still be impacting their neighborhood. But as the sun rises tomorrow and they begin to deal with the aftermath of this storm, what are some of the key messages that they need to keep in mind?
9: Yeah, so, I mean, this is my 10th storm since I've been working for either the state or the federal government, and we learned something from every single one of these storms. The one thing that I'm going to, you know, encourage people to do is, it may not happen today, but it could happen tomorrow or maybe the day after, is we've got a proliferation of e-bikes that now are popular. Everybody Hang on.
1: I'm sorry, Congressman. Let me put the Congressman on hold real quick. Jason, just see if we can get a better connection. This is really important, good information. I just want to make sure that we can hear him clearly. I think he was talking about e-bikes.
2: E-bikes, well, there. and with the batteries
1: yeah.
2: in them. And we saw with past storms and the flooding and the salt water with electric vehicles that they can start fires. If the water rises, and we've got them.
1: Yeah. All right. Let's go back to Congressman Petronas. Congressman, sorry about that. We just want to make sure we hear clearly really important information you're passing along to everyone. Go ahead. You were mentioning e-bikes.
9: Yeah. So these are it's fantastic technology with lithium ion batteries. But we saw this with Hurricane Ian and all throughout Southwest Florida, where we had about 21, 22 EVs that caught fire because of storm surge. So golf carts caught fire because of storm surge. Once a lithium ion battery gets bridged, then essentially it'll do a thermal runaway and you may survive the storm. Your house may survive a storm, but if you've got one of these devices in your garage, or if you've got one, this happened over in Tampa, after Hurricane Ian, it'll burn the house down. So now that e-bikes are the fad, I just need people to understand, if you've got one of those and you left it in your garage and you had any flooding, you need to get it as far away from the house as possible, because it may not necessarily catch fire today, but in day one or day two, after the, if you try to operate it or use it, you're going to short it out, and then you'll have a fire you cannot put out.
1: And what about potential damage that people might see to their property, to their vehicles, things like that? What do you recommend they do first with all of that?
9: Yes.
1: And just beginning that process?
9: Yeah, great question. The first thing, if you've got to file an insurance claim, you got to make sure your first call is to your insurance agent, your insurance carrier, or the Florida Department of Financial Services. You're welcome to call our office. We'll help you with all three of them. But, you know, the great thing about it is if you have automobile damage, every major insurance company now has a smart app, and you can literally do the whole entire claim over the phone. When it comes to home damage, you know, those are going to be more of a complicated claim. And you really want to start that conversation by calling your insurance agent. Every one of your insurance agents have ramped up for this. Every one of your carriers have ramped up for this. They've got more employees standing by to answer the phones right now than any other time in the year of your policy. So again, as long as your first phone call is to one of those three, your agent, your carrier, or the Florida Department of Financial Services, there's no way you can be taken advantage of, because there are predators that will get in between you and your insurance policy. They're like parasites. They will take a piece of that, and you will not get what you're entitled to. You can always hire an attorney. You can always hire professional help, but get every dollar you're entitled to before somebody else gets in front of you.
1: We're joined by Congressman Jimmy Petronas. And on that note, last question for you. The scams that you've seen, and sadly you've seen a lot of them, what predators try to do in the aftermath of these storms when people are at their most difficult point, dealing with, just potentially a ton of damage. What are some things that everyone should watch out for so they don't end up on the wrong side of that?
9: Yeah, so I tell people, most people that own a home bought their home. And then you've got that population that actually built their home. But you know, who in the heck rebuilds a home? I mean, it's overwhelming. It's distressing. You're vulnerable. But what you're going to have is you're going to have these predators that are going to try to get in between you and your insurance claim. So again, I tell people all the time, if it sounds too good to be true, it is. And then there's the generosity part. There are so many folks that say, how can I help? Please err on the side of caution and don't go through the GoFundMes and those type of elements. These predators will go create a false narrative. They will GoFundMe, use that as the narrative to get their story out. And next thing you know, they're starting to harvest money from innocent, generous people. So your dollars should be going to Samaritan's Purse or Salvation Army, Red Cross. If you know a church group that you trust, that's also a great place to consider.
1: All right, Congressman Jimmy Patronis with us. Congressman, we always appreciate taking a few minutes to come on the show, and we wish you and all your constituents the best in the aftermath of this storm.
9: Well, and people don't tell you thank you enough, but no different than any first responder providing life-saving information to make people's lives a little bit better. Thank you for what you do.
1: All right, Congressman, appreciate that. Again, Congressman Jimmy Patronis with us here on our iHeartRadio Operation Stormwatch coverage of Hurricane Isaias. I want to bring in WPAP morning show host Dr. Shane Collins now in Panama City for an update. Dr. Collins, thanks so much for giving us a shout back. And over there in Panama City, it certainly looks like the worst has passed. How are things looking on your end?
10: Well, now, you know, we start to come together as a family of counties here in Northwest Florida, pal, that has been through this before. Still watching the tornadic activities. And let me say, this wind has not died down by any means. It's very, very strong. But now we're dealing with, we're pushing close to a half a million, 500,000 yeah. members to different co-ops and power companies across Northwest Florida without power this hour. So that's definitely going to be, I think, at the top of the list tomorrow when we take it live here in Panama City on WPAP at 6 a.m. Central Time. Mind you, we're on Central Time in Northwest mm-hmm. Florida. That's going to be at the top of the list, is how do we get the power back on, restored. And then, of course, everybody wants to know where they can get gas, and then supplies and stores will begin to open. But it's going to be really a wait and see until we see a daybreak at sunrise here in Northwest Florida.
1: In terms of what you've been hearing from neighbors, from friends, maybe some family members, what has the response been like to what everyone has dealt with this storm, from the preparations to tonight?
10: Yeah, so far the communication has been great across Northwest Florida. I have to brag on U.S. Congressman Jimmy Patronis that has stepped in. He called several times our show this morning with iHeartRadio. Also, Senator Jay Trumbull as well. The politicians that are in place to remind us of several things, not to sign paperwork right after a storm, to avoid there's so many scams that come in after a storm. You have to be so vigilant and not sign anything right away. Really take your time. Go through the process and make sure this is the person or the company you want to hire for the job to get the repairs done. At the same time, the law enforcement officials from Bay County, Walton County, Washington County, Holmes County, on down to Okaloosa, when we start talking about Pensacola and Destin, which is a lot of the impact of this storm, where that has been, these sheriffs have really come together. Their PIOs, their public information officers, have kept us informed, not necessarily just exclusively on the air or radio or either covering broadcast television, but I mean on social media, going out of their way to not only do their job, but inform everybody else of what's going on, where we stand now with the storm, and what our plan is going forward. The communication has by far been absolutely outstanding. We're going to get through this and be stronger on the other side.
1: All right. And what's the plan for tomorrow morning?
10: Tomorrow morning is, number one, assess where we stand across Northwest Florida. Find out just how many members and residents do not have power. Mm-hmm. Try to get that restored and get the ball rolling again. As this storm, listen, it's on track to go north now. If you watch the track right up through Northwest Florida and into Tuscaloosa County, which is my hometown, by the way, there's a big game you may have heard about. The Alabama Crimson Tide against the Georgia Bulldogs. Mm-hmm. I think the president was supposed to be there tomorrow. And then track on up into Nashville and in the Tennessee area as well. But more of a rain event for the southeastern states. But here on the Gulf Coast, definitely a wind event, mm-hmm. a storm surge event, and something that we're going to have to deal with. A lot of people and a lot of residents and companies, businesses without power. Over 500,000. That's a lot of people for Northwest Florida.
1: 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Dr. Collins, thanks so much. Glad you were safe and look forward to your coverage tomorrow morning.
10: Thank you, pal. God bless.
1: All right. Let's go back to your calls. Again, the phone number is 800-969-9352. That's 800-969-9352. Again, 800-969-9352. Let's bring in Wanda in Pensacola now. Wanda, thanks so much for the call. What have you been experiencing tonight?
11: Well, to start with, we lost power about 5:30 p.m. And then I'm going to say around 6, a little after 6, is when things got really rough. We have multiple trees down that came down in our yard from a neighbor's house. We have trees toppled over on top of the house. We have a neighbor's carport has ripped off, and just trees down everywhere. Our fence, privacy fence is down. It got really rough here. And I just want to mention that people, I have seen two vehicles drive around with trees in the roadway. I'm looking out my front door and I can see the road, and there are tree branches on the road, and there are vehicles driving around out here with no power. You know, I just think that is crazy.
2: Right. Well, and you got to hope that maybe they've got a good reason to be out right now, but likely not. And we always see this every time. We're talking to Wanda in Pensacola. Wanda, who's at home with you right now? Who's there? And what have you been doing while you ride out the storm tonight?
11: Well, my husband is here and my son is here. And we kind of was just watching everything unfold between the windows and the doors. We were looking out, just watching, you know, these trees topple over and the carport ripping up the neighbor's house. And I mean, it was pretty rough there for a little bit. And then it kind of started subsiding, but we still get gusts. Even at this moment, we still get some strong gusts. I don't know, like, you know, the exact miles per hour, but we get bursts of strong winds still.
1: And that's why it's so important for everyone to remain where they are, because again, some of those gusts, like you said, Wanda, they continue to blow through at pretty high speeds. Not out of the woods yet, although the worst of it certainly has passed. Wanda, we want to thank you so much for taking the time to give us a call, give us that update, and please stay safe.
11: Yes, sir. Thank you very much.
1: All right, this is our iHeartRadio Operation Stormwatch coverage of Hurricane Isaias. I'm Ryan Gorman with Dana McKay. The phone number is 800-969-9352. We're going to talk to Attorney General James Utmeyer coming up in about 10 minutes. Also, we'll check back in with AccuWeather meteorologist Brian Thompson in a couple of minutes for an update on the storm. Right now, let's go to Milam in Milton. Milam, thanks so much for taking a few moments to give us a call and give us an update. What have you been experiencing so far tonight?
12: Yeah, so our neighbor's house had a tree fall straight on the entryway, about a 100-year-old, 60-foot oak tree.
1: Mm.
12: And the windows that we've had on the inside of our home, which is just a one-story home, the windows were bending in. And we're in Santa Rosa County near Milton. And yeah, I just thought it'd be interesting to share kind of the progress we've had.
1: Yeah. Now, where things stand here as we're talking, has the situation improved for you?
12: Yes, it has a little bit.
1: When was the worst of it for you in Milton?
12: The worst. It was about an hour and a half ago. We were standing outside the garage, probably shouldn't have, but we just wanted to keep an eye on things.
1: Mm-hmm.
12: And we're having some extremely strong wind gusts with almost like tumbleweeds going down the driveway, but they were branches and about 4 feet long.
1: And then real quick, your neighbors where the tree fell on the front of their home, are they okay? You have any update on them and how they're doing?
12: Yeah, we were thinking about walking over there, but the wind gusts were so strong at the time that we didn't decide to do that. We didn't see any damage to the roof or door, but we're definitely going to be over there tomorrow morning trying to help them out.
1: Of course, and I'm sure they're going to appreciate that. Milam in Milton, thank you so much for giving us a call. And that is, you know, one of the things that we see. We were just talking to Congressman Petronas about some of the worst actors with these storms, mm-hmm. taking advantage of people at their lowest points. And I'm sure we'll talk about that with Attorney General James Utmeyer coming up here in about 10 minutes from now. But really, the big story to come out of all of these storms is what you just heard from Milam there, you know, people helping their neighbors.
2: Right. And I remember in the aftermath of Hurricane Ian in the Tampa Bay area, so not really in the thick of it, but we had no power. And I remember walking around the neighborhood once it was safe to do so. And one of my neighbors had a generator and they had a sign that said free charging. So anybody in the neighborhood that needed a charge could just come over and charge their phone. And then at my house, we had a generator and I invited people to come over and have a hot cup of coffee because I had my K-Cup maker the next morning. So even little things like that can make a difference too.
1: Oh yeah, and that gives you some points. With,
2: it definitely neighbors. Does. Yeah, it does.
1: You can ask for some favors down the road after you do something like that. All right, let me get to Hayden now in Bluntstown, who's going to join us here.

0: hit. I'm curious, were you there when Michael hit?
1: No, I was in Orlando at the time. You may have seen it from the 407 number that I'm calling from, but no, I'm not. I was not there during Michael, but my relatives was.
0: And I'm sure they experienced a horrific storm. Michael, that entire area just devastated so much of the panhandle. Really appreciate the call, Hayden. Thank you so much for the update. Again, the phone number is 800-969-9352. That's 800-969-9352. Let me go to Melissa now in Alabama. Melissa, thank you very much for the call. Where exactly are you at and what have you been dealing with tonight?
2: Oh, yes. I'm in Dothan, Alabama. We're about an hour north of Panama City, somewhere thereabouts. And we've been in the dark here about 2.5 hours and just having a lot of rough wind and a lot of wind and rain. And I just saw on Facebook where there's trees down on power lines around here.
0: Yeah, and you know, so that maybe once you see that kind of stuff and once your power's gone out, it's going to take a second for it to come back on. Did you do the preparations in advance to make sure you can ride out maybe a couple of days if needed of the power being out?
2: Yes, we did. Thankfully, we have a generator here, so we've got our refrigerator plugged in and got a work light here hanging in the den, so we're not totally in the dark.
0: And is this
2: Thank you.
0: Is this the first storm you've been through, or you've been through some of the others that have come through the area?
2: Oh, yes. We were here and when Michael came through here, and it did so much damage around Cottonwood, which is only about 15 miles from here. And, of course, Donaldsonville, Georgia, and Marianna. Yeah, this is thankfully not nowhere near as bad so far as Michael. Thankfully,
0: I will say, Melissa, and we really appreciate the call. Stay safe, please.
2: Oh, yes. Thank you for your radio station. You're the only one that we can get that's given updates.
0: We're glad you could tune
2: in
0: regularly to us.
2: And staying in touch. Yeah.
0: Yeah. Well, we're going to keep you up to date all night long. So we appreciate you listening. And I will say you've got some more severe weather coming your way. Should be there pretty soon. So another line of pretty severe storms. Right on the doorstep of where you're at. So just be aware of that. Stay indoors and stay safe. We appreciate the call again. 800-969-9352 is the number. Again, 800-969-9352. I'm Ryan Gorman with Dana McKay. This is our live continuing coverage of iHeartRadio's Operation Stormwatch for Hurricane Isaias. And let's go to LaWanna in Miramar Beach now. LaWanna, Miramar Beach, one of the hardest hit spots tonight. What can you tell us about what you experienced?
3: It was interesting, to say the least. I stayed for Dennis years ago, and it came in at a 3. And I swore then I'd never stay again. Michael was coming, and I knew how they wiggled, so we evacuated for Michael. Well, I had to work yesterday. My daughter had to work today. So we didn't evacuate. And I kept saying, buckle one. So we've been without power. It's about, I made dinner early knowing we would probably lose power. I haven't experienced wind like I had. And the rain, I couldn't see across my street. It was coming down that heavily. And like I said, we've been without power since, gosh, I guess 6 or 7. We ate dinner early because I was getting ready. We've got food and I've got plenty of candles. Don't have a generator. People kitty corner from me do. So we may go over and borrow a coffee in the morning. But it's interesting. And I don't plan on doing this again.
4: Right. Well, you said that this time you weren't really able to evacuate, but next time you'll make it happen, right?
3: I'll make it happen. Absolutely. I can't really see what's going on in the yard. I mean, we've got all kinds of lights and what have you. But it appears as though my back fence has collapsed.

0: my back privacy fence, and the screen door on the patio. So we'll be checking it all out in the morning and doing some cleanup.
1: All right. Well, Luana, we're glad you and your family were able to stay safe and you rode out the storm. And again, the worst has passed for you, but definitely stay indoors tonight and you can take a look tomorrow and see where things are at. Luana with us calling from Miramar Beach. Thank you so much for that call. And just a quick recap for a second. Hurricane Isaias, it made landfall at 8:30 p.m. Central Time near Destin, Florida as a Category 2 hurricane with 105 mile per hour maximum sustained winds. It has weakened quite a bit since then. It is the fourth October Florida landfalling hurricane since 2000. The other three, Wilma in 2005, Michael, of course, in 2018, as so many people in the Panhandle remember, and then Milton 2 years ago. And this was one that came during a hurricane season where just not a whole lot was going on.
2: No, we've been saying it's been quiet. But we also say it only takes one. Yep. It only takes one. And it seems like this one kind of came on quickly. I feel like a lot of times we have more time to prepare. We're tracking the storm for a lot longer. But this one, it just seems like over the last couple of days, we've been tracking
1: it. Yeah, it was kind of like that with Hurricane Michael, too. These storms that develop in the Gulf, it feels like they end up hitting us sooner, and they do, than, you know, the ones that are coming
2: off the coast of Africa.
1: Coast of Africa, and just the way this one intensified and got a little bit stronger than initial forecasts had predicted. The track, I got to tell you, they did a pretty good job, the forecasters with the track. They were pretty on point with where this one was going to hit. We're going to talk to Attorney General James Utmeyer coming up in just a moment. Let me go to Samantha calling us from Pace right now. Samantha, thanks so much for the call. What have you been dealing with tonight?
3: We have been getting some pretty serious wind. Our tree, our giant cedar tree, is gone. Part of our fence is down. All of the little trees that, like, the neighborhood planted are gone. But the scariest part, I think, is over, but I'm not entirely sure.
1: It should be, but the winds, you know, you're still going to continue to hear those winds, and you're going to have gusts and things like that. The worst is over for your area, but you definitely, I mean, Pensacola area got some pretty severe, between Pensacola, Milton, where you are in Pace, got some pretty severe wind gusts. And what were you hearing? You know, we've been talking about this all night. These storms, they come at night. And I don't know about you, but it's just always more unnerving.
2: It's scarier,
1: when that happens.
3: It is, yes. And I'm not from here. I moved here a couple years ago, but I went through Harvey and Ike and Rita in Houston. So, you know, the hurricanes, the rumbling, the whistling, the house shaking.
1: I think we might have lost Samantha there. Well, Samantha, thank you so much for the call. Please stay safe. But she's right, that whistling, that howling, especially with those sustained winds. Now, luckily, this one's not like Harvey. This was a quick moving
2: storm. It moved really quick, I feel like. Yeah, sometimes they just sit there and they move really slow. But this one moved faster, I think, than the other ones that I've covered with you.
1: Yeah. We'll go to the hotline now. We'll go back to your calls in just a couple of minutes. But let's bring in Florida Attorney General James Utmeyer now. Attorney General Utmeyer, thank you so much for taking a few minutes to come on with us tonight. First of all, what message do you have to everyone listening?
4: Stay safe. Keep hunkering down. I know the storm arrived a little bit early and moved quickly, but it's still not safe to go out. You still have very serious winds, a lot of debris, a lot of storm surge. The area where it hit in Destin has a lot of inland waterways that were already pretty saturated. So there's a lot of flooding, a lot of water out there. Things that might seem shallow and easy to traverse and drive through are actually deceivingly very dangerous. So stay hunkered down for now. We do think things will start to improve, and we might actually see some sunshine in the morning. And at that point, we'll better scope out the damage.
1: I know you were with Governor DeSantis just a little while ago at that latest press conference, and you've been working with the emergency management team throughout the day. What are some of the biggest concerns for all of you, especially heading into tomorrow as we look at the aftermath of this storm?
4: Yeah, I'd say a lot of it is water, sitting water. You know, a lot of these saturated areas, just nowhere to go but water to keep elevating. It did seem like a lot of people chose not to evacuate, is what law enforcement was telling us. I think hopefully that won't turn out to be a problem. The storm did weaken there at the end and then drop down to a Category 2, about 105-mile-per-hour winds. So at this point, you know, last I looked, we had a few hundred thousand people without power, but we have the linemen trucks ready to move in there at the break of dawn. A lot of bridges will be tested and cleared to reopen before the sun comes up. So no major concerns at this point. Everything, thanks be to God, looks good, but we're going to keep monitoring things throughout the night. Our team at the Emergency Operations Center will be a team awake every hour monitoring things, and we'll step into action as needed.
1: We're joined by Florida Attorney General James Utmeyer. In terms of what your office in particular is going to be focused on, we were just talking to Congressman Jimmy Patronis a little while ago. We talked to CFO Blaise Ingolia earlier in the show. You know, we get these people who they prey on people in the aftermath of these storms, the predators who look to take advantage of people at their worst moment. I'm assuming you're going to go after them pretty aggressively.
4: No, yeah. Unfortunately, we do see a lot of people that are up to mischief during these troubling times. We've been making it very, very well known that, you know, people that want to loot and steal right now, when you have evacuations and people without power, there are some evildoers out there that want to break in and steal things from homes. There's heightened penalties during states of emergency and hurricanes. If you do this, you're looking at a first-degree felony, up to 30 years behind bars. Don't do it. We prosecute to the fullest, and we take this very seriously. The days ahead, we're cautioning people. You know, let us know if you see price gouging, where there's need for essential items, fuel, supplies, groceries. If people are gouging, please go to myfloridalegal.com. Let us know so that we can quickly respond and shut it down, protect our consumers. The days ahead, we tend to see a lot of people in the aftermath of storms coming in, many from out of state, other regions, a lot of unlicensed people that are going door to door seeking to repair roofs and other defects. Be careful, vet them, make sure that they're legitimate, make sure they're a licensed business in the state of Florida. If not, again, let us know. Go to myfloridalegal.com, where we get reports of some of these scammers that really just want to take money and run and are not fit to do the job. We step in as soon as we can to prevent more people from getting hurt.
1: And last question for you real quick. Have you had reports of price gouging? I know you put out the message early on that there's going to be no tolerating that, but I'm just wondering, has your office gotten a bunch of reports of people trying to gouge?
4: As of my last update, within the last hour, no, nothing yet. Good. Which is okay. Great. Yep. A lot of people think the price gouging is all on the front end of the storm. Yeah, you have a lot of people evacuating, a lot of people storing up with essentials. But we do often see it a lot on the back end as people are going in to, you know, respond and repair. So we'll keep an eye out. If we do hear it, we'll crack down. But, you know, so far so good. This one doesn't seem to have been as bad as initially thought earlier today.
1: All right. Attorney General James Utmeyer with us. General Utmeyer, thank you so much for taking a few minutes to come on with us. Really appreciate it.
4: Yeah, my pleasure. Thanks for having me.
1: All right. One thing I do want to note real quick. How many hours are we into this broadcast? I have managed not to say hunker down this entire time. Yeah. Yeah. I just thought of that when the Attorney General said it. I was like, you know what? That was a goal of mine going in because, I mean, it's
2: just
1: what
2: the
1: we
2: thing
1: say.
2: You say. Yeah. Yeah. You tell people you got to hunker
1: right,
2: down.
1: Right.
2: Yeah.
1: Right. And I said, you know what? This time I'm going to try to avoid that. And I've done a pretty good job up to this point. We're taking your calls at 800-969-9352. Again, 800-969-9352. 9352. Right now, I just want to do a quick update on the storm itself. And, you know, Laurel Hill, Lockhart, if you're in that area, you're starting to see Castleberry, I'm looking at. You're seeing some pretty significant storms, Samson. And I mean, now you're talking about the worst in terms of rain and all of that making its way towards Troy, Montgomery. But then, you know, you've got these bands on the outer end. And I had mentioned Cedar Key earlier when we talked to AccuWeather meteorologist Brian Thompson, who he'll be back with us in about 15 minutes from now. But Cedar Key and that area just getting hit with a really severe stretch of weather. And this is something that, you know, extending all the way to Jacksonville right now. Jacksonville's actually getting more severe weather than, you know, different parts of the panhandle are experiencing, like right at this moment. Now, the winds are still kicking up. I saw a report that Santa Rosa Beach, 116 mile per hour gust earlier. So, you know, that coastal area really saw some high winds. And if you're still hearing some of that, it's going to remain windy for a while, but again, the worst is behind you if you're along the coast. Let me bring in Timothy in Pace now. Timothy, thanks so much for listening and for giving us a call, and what's your update?
5: Well, I was trying to let y'all know I'm in Chemukla, and just letting you know that everything that everybody's been saying is about spot on about the trees down, the power lines down, the high winds and everything at night, you know, because used to the other hurricanes where, you know.
1: Oh, yeah. I mean, we've been through, and thank you for the call, Timothy. Really appreciate it. So many of these hurricanes, and they're all different. You know, Hurricane Michael was one where it just exploded in the Gulf. And then all of a sudden you're dealing with a Category 5 and it was just devastating. Then you think back to Irma. And what I remember about Hurricane Irma was just wondering where in the world the storm is going to hit. I mean, at first it looked like it was going to hit on the east coast of Florida. Then it was going to come up through the middle of Florida. Then it was going to be the Tampa Bay area. Then it wound up hitting just south of that. But it was such a massive storm. It impacted so much of the state. You had Hurricane Ian, and that track shifted towards the end. And all of a sudden,
2: all the flooding.
1: Yeah, you have this flooding and so many people that just didn't expect that. And that's why there were so many deaths.
2: And that's why didn't they redo how they do the cone after that storm? Yeah.
1: And then 2 years ago, you know, it had the 1-2 punch of Helene and Milton that really impacted the Tampa Bay area. This is a storm that I think will be known for just, you know, being one that ended up hitting in a storm season where there really wasn't much activity.
2: Right. And we had kind of thought, are we going to get through a second hurricane season without any storms hitting Florida? And here we are.
1: Yeah. Now let me bring in David in Pensacola. David, thank you so much for the call. We appreciate it. And what have you been experiencing in Pensacola? And really, like, what's the situation now? Because you've gotten some pretty significant wind gusts there.
6: Yeah, we're just getting like wind gusts now. Every once in a while, 5 minutes, 10 minutes, a big gust will come through. But I wanted to say that earlier, I live in a trailer park in Myrtle Grove with my 13 cats. That's why I didn't go to a brick house.
2: Did we lose him?
1: I think.
2: It sounds like it.
6: They don't trim the trees. The trees are.
1: He's kind of cutting in and out there a little bit. David, we appreciate the call. The cell service could be a little spotty.
2: A little spotty, yeah.
1: Yeah, in the aftermath of one of these storms. But there are going to be down trees. There are going to be branches all over the place. If your power is out, probably going to take a second for it to come back on. We talked to some of the power companies earlier. The one thing I can tell you, Florida is so good at responding to these storms and anticipating what needs to be done in the aftermath of them. things will move pretty quickly. Unfortunately, we just have a lot of experience with this.
2: Right. Yeah. Well, and the staging of everything, you know, ahead of time to make sure that they've got crews in place in order to start restoring the power as soon as possible. In some areas, you know, it could be a couple of days. I was looking at the map earlier. It's FL511.com where you can see where roads are blocked, where trees are down. And if there's a big, massive tree that fell down and crushed the power lines, sometimes that can take, you know, a few days to cut the tree, to get rid of the debris in order to restore power. So I know it's hard. It's just awful when you're without power, especially if you've got people that live near you and you find out that their power is back on. Yeah. I remember with Hurricane Milton, when the power came back on for some neighbors and I still didn't have power for a couple of days. It was miserable.
1: Yeah.
2: But they get it on as soon as they can.
1: If you want to give us a call, give us a sense of what you've been experiencing through the storm and what you're experiencing now. 800-969-9352 is the number. I'm Ryan Gorman with Dana McKay. This is our iHeartRadio Operation Stormwatch coverage for Hurricane Isaias. Also, I got to tell you, we talked about this this morning. And we've talked about it for the past couple of days. I know the governor has spoken about this, doing this storm coverage and having to say Isaias.
2: Well, you could just do what the governor did, and he just said he was going to call it Isaiah.
1: Right, right. Yeah. You know, all these different times. I mean, it is a bit of a mouthful, I got to be honest. I want to mention, I was talking about Jacksonville and some of these outer bands and the severe weather that we're seeing and the threat of tornadoes and things like that extending that far to the east. Well, huge, huge water spout spotted in Jacksonville. So again,
2: oh my gosh, I'm looking at it right now. Yeah. Wow.
1: That's a massive one. So as we continue to see some of these bands, a lot of them are right off the coast of the Tampa Bay area and then extending into the Big Bend part of the state. Then you also have a few all the way out in Jacksonville. That's where there can continue to be some severe weather. So it's something to keep in mind. This is why we're telling you this, and all the officials we've had on are saying the same thing. Just call it a night. You know, don't plan
2: Stay
1: on venturing
2: put, yeah.
1: out.
2: And I know it can be tempting because it's calmed down a little bit.
1: Oh, yeah.
2: You want to go out and you want to check things out. You've been cooped up in the house. Maybe your power is out and it's getting hot and you want maybe a little bit of fresher air, but you really don't want to be going out walking around. And when the bands start to come through, it can start to kind of get nasty again. So you want to look out for that too.
1: Like Chattahoochee, the Lake Seminole area, there's going to be a band of storms that's going to come your way shortly, more severe weather. So they're moving pretty quick, but there's still more to deal with. Let's go back to the phone lines again. 800-969-9352 is the number. 800-969-9352. Let me go to Joe in Pensacola now. Joe, we really appreciate you listening to this broadcast and giving us a call. What's it been like there where you're at?
7: Well, right now, it's gust and wind and stuff, and we got people that are driving over a limb out here in front of my house that has power attached to it. And, people don't grab these limbs. I'm serious. I work disaster relief when I'm able to, and I've seen all kinds of things. I was in Naples when the hurricanes hit in Naples. Today, it started out kind of balmy, okay? Light winds, light rain, and then this afternoon, you know, of course, it intensified. And there was probably a good hour and a half to 2 hours where I could not see out my windows. And I have a covered porch. And it was blowing so bad that you couldn't see that. You couldn't even see across the street, couldn't see out the window. It looked like somebody had taken their hand, dipped it in mud, and smeared it on your windows. But we've had limbs dropping all around, of course, and then we've had this this very long limb. I'd say from the top of the power line down to the street, that's how big the limb was.
1: Wow.
7: And it not only dropped that one, it dropped four or five more around the house here. It picked up my neighbor's shed, tore it apart, and threw it in my backyard, broke my orange tree. But, you know, these people are not taking heed to the attorney general or Tip Simmons right here in my area, and I'm sad to say that. Right now, I don't know if you can hear it, but the wind is actually howling through my door right now.
1: Yeah, I can hear it in the background. And you know, again, right. Would you say, like, on a scale of 1 to 10 compared to what you experienced earlier, where is it at right now? Because it sounds like, you know, you've got some pretty significant gusts making their way through, even as the storm keeps moving away from where you're at.
7: Right. I would say, compared to what it was earlier, it's ranging anywhere from a 7 to a 9.
1: Wow.
7: It'll lull down, and then it will fire back up like we're fixing to get hit again. So today, the trees, I've got probably 50-foot trees in my backyard, and they were bowing down enough to touch the top of my shop out back. And my shop stands 20 foot tall.
2: And what did you do to prepare for the storm?
7: Oh, well, I was called a little short. Normally, I'm fully prepared for them, right? What I did was I got, of course, the water, the batteries, you know, dry foods in case the power went out, made sure that I had propane, made sure I had gas in my truck. But also, you know, people don't think, all right, we're going to be under a boil notice more or less if we're not, you know.
1: Yeah.
7: If we're not prepared, right?
1: Mm-hmm.
7: So what I do most of the time is I fill up my bathtub full of water. That's potable water. You know,
1: yeah.
7: Get you some ice bags, put them in your freezers. Don't keep opening and closing your freezers. It'll help maintain the coolness in your freezers a lot longer. Utilize your washing machine. Use it as a cooler. Put ice in there. You know, make sure you have candles in case your batteries run down. At least you got some kind of lighting.
1: Man, we need to talk to you before the storm hit.
2: Yeah,
1: my
2: exactly.
1: God.
2: I've never heard that washing machine tip. I've heard of the bathtub one, and I know about candles, but I've never heard the washing machine tip before. That's a good one.
1: Yeah, you got to write like a little guide.
7: You're also talking to a girl that grew up on a 400-acre farm, too. You know, we kind of know how to live when the power goes out. But working with the disaster relief team that I work with, you know, they're amazing people, and I was hearing about the staging stuff. Pike Electric, I'm going to tell you about Pike, okay? Pike Electric has been one of the most responsive teams I have ever seen when it comes to response to these hurricanes. I have passed them, I'd say 50, 60 trucks going in the direction of where we're headed, you know? And it's amazing to see the response, and I have to give them a good shout out on that. You know, these electric companies, they work hard. They don't get the credit they deserve. And, you know, remember our first responders out there.
1: Yeah.
7: Because they're out there holding tight with this. And I was really surprised when I called FPL earlier today because of the fact that our power went out. And I didn't want the teams to come out here in a line and have a tree limb hanging on it and them try and grab it.
1: Mm.
7: You know, and so I called in just to alert the teams before they come out here. And there was actually a live person that answered. And I'm like, my gosh, why are you at work? You know,
1: isn't it so? And
7: why aren't you hunkering down with the rest of us? You know,
1: right.
7: I just was going to leave a message on their power outage line is what I was going to do. And I ended up getting a live person, and I'm like, oh, my gosh, get to safety, person.
1: Joe.
7: And that's when the winds was really ripping.
1: It's just so, and thank you so much for the call, Joe. It's so strange. It kind of throws you off when a live person answers the phone these days. It's like you don't expect it. Yep, Joe, thank you so much. Please stay safe, and we appreciate the update and all the really great information, especially for, you know, the next storm that people might have to deal with.
2: Put ice in the washing machine, and it's a cooler. That's right. I love it.
1: It's a good one. We're going to get to more of your phone calls. Again, 800-969-9352. 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Plus, we're going to talk to Matt Rindy, AccuWeather meteorologist. We'll have the latest on the storm in just a second as well. This is iHeartRadio's Operation Stormwatch coverage of Hurricane Isaias. I'm Ryan Gorman with Dana McKay. We're going to run through all the different stations we're broadcasting live on. Then we'll be back with more information for you.
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1: This is our live iHeartRadio Operation Stormwatch coverage of Hurricane Isaias. I'm Ryan Gorman with Dana McKay. We're taking your phone calls to get a sense of what you've been experiencing tonight in the panhandle, parts of Alabama, or if you're listening wherever. I mean, we've got impacts from this storm stretching all the way to Jacksonville. So give us a call at 800-969-9352. That's 800-969-9352. Let's bring in AccuWeather meteorologist Matt Rindy now for the latest on the storm. So Matt, where do things stand? Where is the center of this storm and how strong is it?
9: Well, Hurricane Isaias has now dropped down to a Category 1 hurricane. It is still a powerful storm, don't get me wrong, but it is losing some intensity. Right now, it is about 45 miles east-northeast of Pensacola, Florida. Again, we're still seeing gusts over 100 miles per hour, or at least the risk for some gusts over 100 miles per hour with this storm, but it is moving quickly northward at about 20 miles per hour. So it should be hopefully getting out of the way in the next 12 hours. But it is still going to be quite the problem as we continue here through the night.
1: So for everywhere from Mobile to Panama City, the worst you would say is behind them at this point.
9: The real risk now, I think, is there's still going to be a good, strong push of onshore wind, especially on the Florida Panhandle. We're going to see, as that center of the storm, everything east of the center of that system is still going to be a little bit of a concern for onshore flow. There is also going to be a risk for some stronger thunderstorm development. There is a good line coming through right now. It is looking like somewhere between Crawfordville and heading up to Chattahoochee, and we're going to see that coming through Tallahassee here. That has the potential for some tornadic development. In fact, there is a tornado watch out for the Florida Panhandle for a good portion. Let me see. I wrote now notes even, and I can't even find them. But it is going to be up to about Cedar Key moving eastward. So, again, it is going to still be quite a concern for that activity yet. So we cannot say we're out of the woods. Maybe the worst is over. We still have a strong concern for those thunderstorms to spin up a tornado or two. Usually there are only EF1s or lower, but it does look like that could still, of course, cause significant damage.
1: Well, there's video going around of this water spout all the way out in Jacksonville, and there have been some severe storms that far east tied to Hurricane Isaias, right?
9: There have been, there's a combination of factors involved there, but yes, it is indirectly attributed to that, toward the whole system as a whole.
1: And in terms of like the remnants of the wall of this storm, it looks like a lot of that is in the Enterprise, Dothan area, and then you know, you've got some pretty severe weather going up towards Montgomery and Selma now, so this is moving more inland.
9: Right. In fact, that is the storm track currently. Right now, we're looking for this storm to make a move toward almost a beeline towards Selma. Now, by the time it reaches there, it will continue to lose intensity through the night wind-wise. We'll still see that wall of rain continuing mainly north of the storm right up and through the night. We're still going to see several inches of rain, which will lead to some localized flooding at the very least. Again, if you're out and about for whatever reason, I can't imagine why, but you definitely want to be careful where you're going. Again, flooding can occur very quickly.
1: We're joined by AccuWeather meteorologist Matt Rindy. Last question for you. Along the coast, are there still storm surge concerns?
9: I would say we still have to be very cautious about, yes, the next several hours for a strong onshore flow, especially in the concave sections of shoreline where there could still be an amassing of water. Now, that would be basically from Apalachicola to Horseshoe Beach, that area where there's still a good flow of moisture or a good flow of air coming northward could still bring higher surf, not technically a surge, but certainly could lead to some more coastal flooding and beach erosion.
1: All right, Matt Rindy, AccuWeather meteorologist with us. Matt, thanks so much. We'll talk to you in a bit.
9: Yeah, sounds good.
1: All right, again, the phone number is 800-969-9352. That's 800-969-9352. Want to get a sense of what you've been experiencing tonight. You know, some of the images that we're seeing out of Destin and Miramar Beach. I mean, this was a powerful storm. This was a storm that got up to a major hurricane status and then started to lose a little bit of steam as it, approached the coastline. But, I mean, it held pretty strong. This was, small storm that just hit, direct hit on Destin. That's where it ended up making landfall. Again, for many who lived through Michael, obviously, it was not that. But
2: a pretty nasty storm.
1: Yeah.
2: Definitely some damage, flooding, wind damage. We heard somebody, had their neighbor's shed, trees falling down. And we've also seen the videos of, stop signs flopping over.
1: Right.
2: A lot of gas stations falling down from the wind. So
1: yeah, and we'll get a better picture of all the devastation tied to this storm when the sun comes up tomorrow. We know there's a lot of people without power. I think the numbers over 300,000 in Florida.
2: Yeah, so 377,000 in Florida, over 100,000 in Escambia County, 75,000 in Santa Rosa County, Walton County, 63,000, Okaloosa County, 55,000, and then in Alabama, 215,000 customers without power. So a lot of power outages. And unfortunately, with that widespread, being that widespread, for some people, it is probably going to take a couple of days to have power restored.
1: Let's go back to the phones now and bring in Ben for an update. And again, we want to thank all of you so much for listening to this special that we're putting on here on iHeartRadio and for giving us a call. So Ben, where exactly are you at?
10: Yes, I'm in Navarre, Florida here.
1: And Navarre got, again, from Navarre really all the way through Miramar Beach, some of the hardest hit areas from Hurricane Isaias. What was your night like?
10: Yeah, I lost power around 7:30, and then it kind of picked up from there, and heavy rain, heavy winds, it was howling.
1: What about now? Have things eased up for you?
10: Oh, for sure, for sure. Definitely don't have power back, but winds have calmed down a lot. Did lose a tree and, a lot of branches on the ground.
1: And then the preparations prior to the storm arriving, was this one where, you took it seriously, you got everything you needed?
10: Oh, definitely took it seriously. Glad we put up the hurricane fabric.
1: All right. Well, Ben, thank you so much for the call. We really appreciate it. Again, Navarre, Fort Walton Beach, Destin, the worst is over. Still not a situation where you should venture out by any means, but the worst is over and you guys got hit hard. Taking a look at Jim Cantore.
2: Oh, geez. His helmet? Still got a helmet on?
1: He was at Miramar Beach. And wherever Jim is at, you don't want to be there because he's always right in the middle of the worst of it. But, he ventured out into the middle of a dune. And
2: jeez.
1: But you can, what's interesting when you see these kinds of images is you can really understand how strong the winds were and how much it was kicking around, how much rain was coming down and everything. There's images right now of Okaloosa Island where, you've just got this American flag. It's being torn to shreds by the winds there. Some of the highest winds that we've seen around 116 miles per hour. That was Santa Rosa, that area where that wind gust was recorded. Let's go to Daryl in Freeport. Now, Daryl, thanks so much for the call. What has your night been like?
11: So we're out here in Freeport, about 6 miles east of 331, and we lost power here at about 4:30.
1: Wow, early.
11: Early, very early. We have a one-year-old that just turned one on the 7th. We had to cancel her birthday party. It was supposed to be tomorrow, so she's been freaking out, but she took it pretty good.
1: Wait a sec. She's one. Where are you? She's freaking out.
2: Yeah. You guys are freaking out because you wanted to celebrate a birthday. I'm thinking the same thing. Ryan doesn't even have kids, and he knows.
1: What are you trying to pull, Daryl? Come on now.
11: Yeah, me and my wife were definitely freaking out.
2: That's right. That's more like it. That's okay. Right. Yeah, that's your baby. You want to celebrate her being one. But is she aware that there's a storm coming through? Has she been scared or she's been cool?
11: She's been cool. As long as she gets her milk, she's fine. So she's been very good. She's asleep now. So.
1: Oh, that's good. And what about the conditions where you're at? Has it eased up a bit by now?
11: It has eased up. We took a loop around the house. The rain's picking up a little bit more now, but there wasn't a ton of damage. Just looks like a bunch of trash kind of blown everywhere. A couple of trees down, but it looked like it was pretty minimal here.
1: Well, that's good news. We're glad you and your family are safe. We're sorry that your one-year-old not going to have that birthday party tomorrow. But when
2: next
1: she's
2: weekend.
1: Yeah, when she's older, you can explain. Like, hey, we had a hurricane.
2: Yeah, we had to cancel your first birthday party.
1: Yeah, let me tell you what. And thank you for the call, Daryl. Really appreciate it. Again, 800-969-9352. You know, my 21st birthday. And that, let me tell you what, that's a birthday you want to be able to celebrate.
2: Right. Well, you won't remember it, but you want to be able to celebrate
1: exactly.
2: It.
1: Exactly. That was the year when Florida got hit with multiple hurricanes. Remember? I can't remember.
2: Oh, it like so it was Francis, Charlie. It was 2004, I think, because I had a newborn baby at home.
1: And I'll be honest with you, off the top of my head, I can't remember which one it was that was hitting the area as I was supposed to be celebrating my 21st birthday. But, you know, it was one of the, you make the best of it. We had a lot of liquor ready for what was supposed to be a big celebration.
2: Hurricane Ryan birthday party.
1: Exactly. And then it did not go to waste. I can tell you that. All right, let's bring in Dylan now in Marianna. Dylan, thanks so much for giving us a call and for listening to the show. What's it been like where you are?
12: With the storm, a hurricane, it's been pretty, like, very shaky with all the...
1: And we're having a little bit of a hard time hearing you, Dylan. And look, that's going to be an issue from time to time with cell service. It's, you know, something that's normal. We experience this with every hurricane that we cover. Dylan, we're sorry we weren't able to hear you, but we do appreciate you giving us a call and listening to the show. And if you want to give us a shout back, that'd be great. Let me bring in Kane now in Pensacola, listening to us here on our iHeartRadio Operation Stormwatch special. Kane, Pensacola, obviously some really high winds. What about where you are specifically?
13: Yeah, I saw a tree ripped out of the ground. That was wild. I wasn't expecting it, bro. I didn't think that would happen. It was pretty crazy.
1: One of those situations where you're seeing the roots and all of, I remember, you know, in the aftermath of the storms a couple of years ago that hit in the Tampa Bay area, when you see like big trees uprooted, it just kind of gives you a sense, man, that was a powerful storm that hit to do something like that.
13: Oh, yeah, man. I heard the winds going. I saw that and I was like, yeah, I better not go outside. It's going to take me down, too.
1: Yeah, that's I think the smart way to play.
2: Unless you've got a helmet like Jim Cantore.
1: Yeah, right. That's right. All right, well, Kane.
13: No, I'm not on his level.
1: None of us are. Kane, listening to us in Pensacola. Kane, really appreciate the phone call. 800-969-9352 is the number. Again, 800-969-9352. Let me go here to Christy in Pensacola. Christy, thank you so much for giving us a call tonight. What has your night been like? Do we have Christy? Oh, I think we lost her. Let's go to Stephen in Navarre now. Stephen. And again, I just want to remind everybody when you call in, just turn down your radio a little bit when we come to you so we can hear you clearly. So Stephen Navarre, again, I was mentioning this before when we talked to somebody else from your area, seemed like you got hit really hard. What was your experience like with the storm?
14: So I saw my transformer outside blow up, whole sky lit green pretty much. Pretty much every fence in my neighborhood is down. And I had my neighbor's shed implode on itself. And I was wondering what all these noises were outside. I walked outside and the neighbors across from me were trying to pick up the shed pieces. I thought they were grabbing like the hurricane shutters or something, but ended up being the dude's shed and it was flying all the way down the road. I tried to grab a few pieces, but the wind pushed me so hard the pieces flopped out my head. It was burning the front deck. It was going nuts out here.
1: All right, Stephen, you're breaking up a little bit there, but yeah, I mean, your experience, pretty much what one would expect from somebody calling from Navarre again.
2: Right, yeah, one of the worst hit areas, and we've seen the videos, too, of gas station canopies that have been ripped apart. There was one of a stop sign just being, you know, pulled out of the ground and flopping over. There was the hotel that we saw, the roof, you know, ripped off the hotel.
1: A tornado watch. I want to pass along this message from the Florida Division of Emergency Management. It has been extended for parts of North Florida until 6 a.m. That's Eastern time. The counties include Calhoun, Dixie, Franklin, Gulf, Hamilton, Jackson, basically, you know, the entire Panhandle area, the Big Bend area, and I'm not just talking about the coast, I'm talking inland too. The warning is to continue sheltering in place with this tornado watch in effect. And while the worst has passed, you know, the eye wall and all of that is making its way inland now, you still have these bands, these storms that can spin up, and you just don't want to be in a situation where you're not being safe, and then all of a sudden, things could go very wrong very fast.
2: And make sure that you have your emergency alerts on your phone. I know sometimes people turn them off because sometimes you get alerts for things that you're like, oh, these alerts are driving me nuts. I don't want to get them. But
1: you're
2: on a night,
1: like right at me.
2: Yeah, I know that. Because I know you did this before. Yeah, mm-hmm. But on a night like this, you want to make sure that you have those alerts on, because if there's a tornado coming, you don't have much time to get into a shelter in the safest place in your home if a tornado is coming, which is a basement. Obviously, but a lot of people in Florida, we don't have basements.
1: No.
2: So you want to be in an interior room in your house, away from any windows, and you know, and hunker down.
1: Yeah, that's
2: and let
1: right.
2: that pass.
1: I'm looking at something our friends over at AccuWeather put out just a minute ago. It's Fort Walton Beach, and it's just a river. These streets just filled with water, and that's to be expected with the storm surge that we saw from this storm. And that's why it was so important for everybody in areas like Fort Walton Beach to evacuate, to get to somewhere where they're safe. Because with these storms, we spend so much time talking about, and we've covered so many hurricanes in recent years, we really focus, I think, too much on the wind speed because that's what ends up determining the
2: category of the storm and the intensity of it.
1: But especially, you know, we learned this lesson with Hurricane Ian, and then we learned it again a couple of years ago with Helene and Milton. It's the flooding. It's the rush of water. That is what ends up, unfortunately, costing people their lives. And also leads to just really dangerous situations when people stay behind and then the water's rising and then they need help. And then you got emergency responders. If they can even make it out there, then you're putting them at risk. I almost think, you know, we still don't quite do a good enough job focusing on the water aspect. And in Fort Walton Beach, you know, we're seeing this rush of water that hit, and hopefully everybody got out of there and
2: right.
1: was safe.
2: And what we've heard from the public officials that we've talked to throughout the night is that a lot of people did heed those warnings. And so you just hope that there's nobody that was caught in this.
1: Right. You hide from the wind, but you run from the water. And another point, and this was a big deal with Hurricane Irma, was that when you evacuate, and you know, we're talking about this now with the storm passing, this is more discussion, you know, prior to the storm, but it's a good thing to remember if there's a next time. Hopefully there won't be, but we're in Florida. You don't need to evacuate hundreds of miles away.
2: Right. And you don't need to, yeah, causing that traffic jam where everybody, you know, is trying to go to Atlanta when really all you need to do is go a couple of miles inland, find a shelter, find somebody you want to stay with for a night and ride out the storm that way.
1: I remember with Irma, you had people on the west coast of Florida. They were, you know, going east and then back west. And then it, like, people were crisscrossing the state when you didn't really need to do that.
2: You just needed to get inland.
1: Yeah, that's all. 800-969-9352 is the number. Again, 800-969-9352. In about 10 minutes from now, we'll check back in with AccuWeather for the latest on the forecast of the storm. Right now, I want to go to Janice in Fort Walton. Janice, thanks so much for giving us a call. We were just talking about Fort Walton Beach and some of the water that we're seeing, just streets inundated with water from this storm. What about where you're at?
15: In here in Eglin Air Force Base, like, it's really, really bad. Like, it hit us, like, really imminent. Like, the garage, like, of the houses was, like, shaking a lot. The roof in the houses, like, trees, like, they being, like, falling in the back of the houses. It's being, like, so rough to the point that we would get outside, me and my husband, the door, like, the speed of the wind, it was so bad that it hit, like, my face, like, straight. It was really awful. Like, I have tons of videos, like, lighting trees all over around, like, in the back of my house.
1: Well, we're glad you and your family are safe. Again, you were in one of the hardest hit areas from this storm. We thank you so much for giving us a call, Janice, and for listening to the show. We really appreciate it. Again, this is iHeartRadio's Operation Stormwatch coverage of Hurricane Isaias. I'm Ryan Gorman with Dana McKay. We're with you all night long, and I want to bring in Jeff in Lynn Haven now. Jeff, thanks so much for the call. Tell us about what you've been seeing and hearing throughout the night.
16: Yeah, man, I'm actually out of Lynn Haven, and I serve on the board here with the Panama City or Panama Country Club, and we've had a lot of damage and debris tonight, but one of the things that I wanted to say was very thankful for the two of you to be on tonight, giving everybody a heads up, reporting the news. But one of the things that is important, and I think in hindsight it's 2020, be prepared, right?
1: Yep.
16: And we have a lot of folks that sometimes take things too lightly, whether it's a, hey, it's a cat two coming in, hey, wake up in the morning, it's a cat three. Mm-hmm. That's one of the things that I think as Floridians, we need to be very cautious of. Here in Lynn Haven at the Panama Country Club, there's a lot of debris and a lot of things that have happened, a lot of surge. I think most of the community is okay. I serve on the board. And just going around tonight, checking things out, I think we're okay. But it's one of those things that I just want to urge people, make sure that you're prepared and do the things that you need to do. You have plenty of advance notice. And it's not me preaching. It's just me wanting to be a, you know, good neighbor to a lot of our folks here. And secondly, you know, the littles that you might have in your homes. That's one of the things that we have to be cautious of, too, is just how do we prepare them for this storm and how do we teach them about how sometimes this is just part of living in Florida. So those were just a couple of things I want to drop, but appreciate both.
1: All really good points. Did you find that, and this was one of the things I was wondering heading into this storm, because it was, I mean, an unusually quiet hurricane season, and then you got this storm that bubbles up in the Gulf and heads our way. Did you find that there was a bit more complacency maybe than we might usually see this time around, or did you find that most people in the community were getting prepared and taking it seriously?
16: No, I think that's a fair question. I think that, I mean, we're almost 8 years to the day for Michael, right?
1: Mm-hmm.
16: And so we have to take that into account. And a lot of folks have that anxiety. And I was explaining to a lot of my friends and family that there's almost a quiet anxiety that was taking place amongst a lot of the neighbors. And I think for the most part, a lot of folks did a great job, you know, preparing and getting things ready because they've been through this.
1: Yeah.
16: And, you know, you want to be prepared. But for those that are, you know, new to the area or haven't been through these type of storms, just you've got warning, right? This isn't like living in parts of Tennessee or Oklahoma or Texas where, you know, tornadoes just happen. Hurricanes are advanced and we have noticed. And whether they wobble west or east is one thing, but we have notice. And I would just urge everybody within the sound of my voice to just take heed to the warning, because you go to bed at a Cat 2, you wake up at a Cat 3. You go to bed at a Cat 3 and you wake up at a Cat 5, right? And that's one of the things I would just urge people, just, hey, if you're going to make the decision to hunker down, do the things that you need to do, make the preparations that you need to make, and you know, hopefully rest with that, or else evacuate, right? This storm has created a lot of angst, and it came quickly, and it blew through quickly, right? Lynn Haven right now, within the club, we're seeing a lot of wind, a lot of shear, and it's one of those things that we'll wake up in the morning, and everybody will go out and do what they need to do to clean up. But it is one of those situations where if you can prepare, please do it. That's all I ask. Not only for you, but your family and everybody else, right? Just make the preparations.
1: No, it's a great message. Jeff, we really appreciate the phone call, bit of advice for everyone listening. Very important. And thanks so much for listening to our broadcast. We appreciate it.
16: Absolutely. Thank you guys so much.
1: All right. Again, this is our iHeartRadio Operation Stormwatch coverage. I'm Ryan Gorman with Dana McKay.
2: And we were just talking about the water and the storm surge a couple of minutes ago, and we're just getting some numbers in about records. So at 5.59 feet, Hurricane Isaias brought the second largest storm surge on record to Panama City Beach tonight. The only other time it was higher was Hurricane Opal in 1995. It was 5.62 feet. So some near record-breaking storm surge tonight with this hurricane.
1: Yeah, and again, some of the maximum winds that we saw from this storm, 114 miles per hour, 116 miles per hour in that range. And it was also interesting, you know, in terms of where the worst of the storm ended up hitting. You had this massive eye wall that just kind of rolled in between Pensacola, and it was really Pensacola and like Santa Rosa Beach, that general area, Pensacola, between Pensacola and Panama City, that's where the worst of it came ashore. But then you have these bands, and you also had, you know, it was pretty windy in Mobile, Alabama. I mean, Jacksonville had a water spout. So when we're talking about preparing for these storms, you know, it's not just that very center spot in the cone.
2: Right.
1: It's a broader area because you just don't know what Cedar Key is getting hit with severe storms tonight that they probably didn't expect.
2: And Cedar Key got hit really hard with Hurricane Idalia, right? They were right in the center of it. A lot of damage there.
1: Yeah. And, you know, when you look at Montgomery, Selma, as the storm makes its way inland, a lot of rain, a lot of wind, not the wind that, you know, you saw off the coast when the storm first arrived, but still you've got some severe weather and you're going to have power outages. Those numbers are going to grow for Alabama, and it might take, you know, 2-3 days, maybe more, to get the power back on. So that's where it becomes important to have the stuff you need to ride it out.
2: Right. And I'm looking at the map right now of the power outages, and it's interesting how it's gone further and further inland and up the state of Alabama since we started our coverage just a couple of hours ago. So we're at 218,000 people without power in Alabama. Alabama right now. Most of them in Houston County, Mobile County, and Baldwin County. And then in Florida, 379,000 people without power. Most of them in Escambia County, Santa Rosa County, Walton County, Okaloosa County, Bay County, Washington County, Jackson County, and Holmes County.
1: Yeah, I would expect the numbers to go up a little bit in Georgia as well. I think there are only about 10,500 or so right now. But, you know, you've got some significant storms making their way into Valdosta. Brunswick's going to get hit. And, you know, you talk about the west coast of Florida going down south. I mean, we're not far off from having a pretty severe line of storms really right off the coast of Citrus, Hernando, Pasco County. So kind of lucky that it looks like maybe they're going to avoid some of those really strong outer bands. But, you know, just a little bit further to the east and you've got, you know, areas that, again, wouldn't have expected really anything from this storm.
2: Right.
1: All of a sudden, it's like, wow, it's pretty rough out there. 800-969-9352 is the number. We'll go back to your calls in a moment. Right now, I want to bring in AccuWeather meteorologist Matt Rindy for an update. Matt, any changes since we last spoke?
9: Not in the storm's intensity. No, we're still looking at a pretty strong system as it moves inland. We have not

0: slightly eastward in the last half hour. We're still west of Tallahassee, believe it or not, so it is going to be a little bit before it gets moving eastward. It is really a south to north moving line of storms. The eastward progression is very minimal, but that, again, along that line, we're still looking at the risk for some severe weather to occur. Generally, again, from Carrabelle to Crawfordville, maybe up to Chattahoochee, and then Bainbridge, maybe Donaldsonville. Boy, if I could speak, it would great be Donaldsonville. There we go. Where these storms are developing and could be problematic with tornadic development.
1: It's interesting. You've almost got, like, it seems like three different areas. So you have Selma, Montgomery, that region that's kind of getting the remnants of what was the eye wall. Then you have that line of storms just to the west of Tallahassee. And then you got a whole bunch of stuff to the east of Tallahassee all the way out to Jacksonville.
0: Yes. Yeah. So there is. Yeah, it is interacting now with another part of the overall weather pattern, and so it is overrunning that activity area, and so we're getting a good interacting with a high farther to the north, and so as this rainfall is getting underway, we're seeing a good convergent flow, which allows for thunderstorm development. So yeah, as you pointed out, there has been severe weather technically associated with Isaias, but it is still kind of a separation. Mm-hmm. It's its own separate event, but it would not be occurring had the Isaias not come to fruition as we have seen it today.
1: Let me ask you this. I know this is going to be a question that so many people listening have. So if people without power all across the panhandle, Alabama, Georgia, what's the forecast like this weekend, as they're sitting there without power?
0: Well, the good news is we're in October.
1: Yeah.
0: So that is it does present itself to be a little bit better. It is still, you know, we're still in the south, so, you know, it's going to be a little bit on the steamier side compared to average. But we are going to still see temperatures generally in the low to mid-80s here for the next couple of days, even for the day Saturday. It's still going to be a steamy day. We might lose some of the humidity on Sunday. That would make it feel a little bit better. A little bit of an improvement, so maybe not as problematic there for the cleanup process. But we're still going to be, you know, mid-80s.
1: Yeah.
0: You know, good October weather.
1: Breezy?
0: A little bit, but not too bad.
1: Okay. All right. Matt Rindy with AccuWeather with us. Matt, we'll talk to you in a bit. Thanks again.
0: You're welcome.
1: 800-969-9352 is the number. Again, 800-969-9352. Because for so many people, the question no longer is about the weather tied to the storm. It's about the weather tied to their power outage.
2: Right, and how hot and sticky mm-hmm. and steamy and gross is it's going to be in the house for the next couple of days.
1: How uncomfortable. And it was it last summer? I've had so many instances where my AC has gone out.
2: I think it was last summer,
1: over the past 2 years. But last summer, I mean, we're talking right in the middle of summer. My AC was out for like 2 weeks and brutal.
2: Miserable.
1: Brutal. It's not quite that bad now. It's still not going to be very comfortable, especially if you're one of those people who likes to have your house around 72 degrees.
2: Yeah, right.
1: It's not going to be that with your power out. 800-969-9352 is the number. 800-969-9352. Let me go to Corinne in Freeport for an update there. Corinne, how have things been in Freeport tonight?
3: So we actually lost power almost 6 hours ago. Things have been pretty calm so far since the storm has kind of moved. We're hanging.
1: We're having Corinne cut in and out a little bit there. We're so sorry, Corinne. We've had that, you know, happen a couple of times where the cell service could just be a little spotty in the aftermath of one of these storms. But sounds like Corinne was okay. Freeport certainly had a bit of a rough go of it there as the storm was coming on shore. But the worst has now passed for that part of the panhandle. And I say that, but I also want to make sure that doesn't mean go outside.
2: No, not at all.
1: There are still, you know, gusts. It's still windy. And the thing you want to be careful for, you could have a tree that's got some limbs that have

0: been weakened from the storm, and all of a sudden, you know, a gust comes through. You don't want to be in a situation where you're out there when that happens, or power line snaps, something like that. Plus, depending on where you are, there's lots of flooding, lots of standing water. There's no reason. It's late at night.
1: Yeah.
0: Might as well just call it a night, stay inside and see what things look like. Take a look at the situation in the morning. 800-969-9352. And thank you so much for all of these calls. We appreciate the updates. This really gives us a chance to get a better sense as to what you've been through, what you're experiencing now, other people who might be listening, who are curious about what's going on with others around them. This gives them a chance to get a sense of all of that. And we thank you so much for just listening to our broadcast tonight. Let me go to Kat in Niceville now. Kat, thank you so much for giving us a shout. And Niceville, I mentioned your area numerous times since we came on the air, because you just had that wall sitting right over you for a while. What was it like for you?
2: Well, it was, we're just exactly 8 miles across Chocktahatchee Bay from where the I came in at Destin. And it was pretty gnarly for a while. We had, really sharp winds, and water came up, which was from local flooding because we had so much rain all at once. Water line in my backyard is close to what it was when Hurricane Ivan came through. Wow. In 2014. As far as damage, not much around. None of our big trees have been disturbed. We lost power about 8:15 tonight. And when I was just walking out through the porch and out onto my driveway and looked up, I saw stars.
1: Oh, wow. How
0: about that? Yeah, I mean,
1: it's cleared up a little bit.
0: Yeah, it's definitely clearing up where you're at. Did you have that sideways rain where, the rain's coming down really hard and just the wind is blowing so fast that it's just going kind of parallel to the ground?
2: Yeah, pretty much horizontal at times. And one thing that I noticed when we stepped out, how cool it got.
0: Mm.
2: It's now about 64 degrees here. The minute the storm came over, it got cool.
0: Well,
2: and I don't know where that came from, but that was from the north winds pulling the cool air down from the north. But right now it's sitting at about 64 degrees and a little light riffle breeze. I had, as far as preparedness, I just, I have got a checklist on the inside of one of my cupboard doors, and I just go down it and
0: Smart.
2: Figure, the very last one is one that you can't say on the radio.
0: Well, we appreciate you being cautious. Thank you. And I'll say, I don't mean to be Debbie Downer. Enjoy that 64 degrees.
1: Yes.
0: Because without power tomorrow, it won't be that.
2: It'll be a blessing for, working around, picking up. And as far as debris, I'm not seeing anything in our streets. The only thing is that, we don't have power, but I can hear our lift station down at the end of our subdivision running, so we're good. We've got water. We have all gas appliances in the house so we can cook. We've got hot water for showers. We're good.
0: So. Earlier, real quick, Kat, did you hear earlier in the week all of the aircraft leaving the Air Force base in advance of the storm? Were they flying overhead?
2: Yes, Eglin flew out, I think, on Tuesday and Wednesday. Yeah.
0: That's always kind of cool to see.
2: I think everybody went north to Kentucky.
0: Yeah.
2: Now they're probably going to want to try to get back here because
0: right.
2: It looks like they're going to get hit out there.
0: Yep, that's right. Well, Kat, I'm so glad that you managed to weather the storm well, because, again, we were keeping a close eye on your area. You had that eye wall sitting over there for so long. We appreciate you listening and giving us a call with the update.
2: Yep, it's absolutely calm here tonight. And like I said, stars in the sky tonight. So things are good in the neighborhood.
0: All right. Thank you so much. Again, that's Kat calling us from Niceville, and very positive, and you know,
1: very
0: sometimes,
1: nice.
0: Yeah, very nice. And that's, it's kind of nice to hear, you know what I mean? People doing good in the aftermath of a storm like this. Unfortunately, not going to be the case for everybody. There's going to be some people who
1: come
0: sadly,
1: into the state. Yeah, yeah. Wanting to scam people and take advantage of those needing repairs and stuff like that. And that's something you really want to be careful of over the next couple of days.
0: There's that. And then there's going to be people who, with a storm like this, they're going to have lost everything. Mm-hmm. It happens every time. There are going to be people who, when they, hopefully they evacuated, when they go home, their whole life is going to change. And it's just an awful, awful feeling. I remember, my God, which storm was it? I think it was Irma, when I was heading back home after hosting, you know, this kind of coverage for an extended stretch. And I didn't know what I was heading back to.
1: Right.
0: You know, where I live, there were just all of these trees, and I just, it only takes one to fall on your home, and I had no idea what I was going. And that drive is
1: nerve-wracking.
0: Very nerve-wracking. Yes. Yeah. When you just don't know what you're going to see when you get back to wherever it is you live. 800-969-9352 is the number. Let me go to Nick calling us near Fort Walton Beach right now. So, Nick, again, you're in one of the areas that was hit really hard by Hurricane Isaias. What was your night like?
3: Well, it was it was strange, but expected. We didn't see the decline in strength as we anticipated. We were thinking that there was going to be a surge or something from the side that was supposed to diminish it somewhat. And that really didn't occur because these squalls were intense.
0: Mm-hmm.
3: And I haven't seen that since. But our only saving grace was the fact that it was moving so fast, at about 18 miles an hour. It was very much unlike. I lived in Parrish Point. We're in Shalimar Point now, but I lived in Parrish Point in I heard Kat mention Ivan. It was in 2004 and 5. Actually, we had 8 hurricanes in those 2 years.
0: Yeah.
3: And that was, Ivan. If this hurricane had sat on us like Ivan sat on us, then it would have devastated us because the winds were intense and they were sustained. For at least a solid hour, I saw sustained winds, unrelenting winds and I have a little meter. I went outside and had a hard time standing. Mm. And, the rain was painful. And, I got speeds of 100 miles an hour.
0: Wow.
3: With that. And, and christened my brand new truck. I just got a brand new truck. Don't have 100 miles on it, and here comes a hurricane.
0: You know, yeah, that's not fun. How'd the truck hold up?
3: Well, it did well. I anticipated the being counterclockwise movement of the storm. I parked it right up between my house and the neighbor's house, and blocking the wind. If the wind would have come from the east, oh no, the wind had to come from the west. And it did just the opposite what I was expecting. And Kat said something that was very interesting. And I thought the same thing because I went out a neighbor. We went out at the same time and were shooting flashlights over in each other's face across the street, across the river, which is a river going down the street here. It's about 6 or 7 inches deep across the entirety of the roadway coming into Shalimar Point Drive here. And to try to get over to him would have put the water was easily between ankle and shin on there. So it's pretty rough. But Ivan put my house over in Shalimar in Parrish Point. It put us 14 feet underwater.
0: Wow.
3: And Dennis put us 6 feet underwater, and we couldn't get to our home for weeks out there. And every time we left, we had so many hurricanes those 2 years that every time we left, we went east. My wife and I went to St. Augustine. They had a hurricane. We went to Homestead. They had a hurricane. I went to Vero Beach, and I had a truck back then as well, and I bought a Yamaha Wave Runner. I said, well, I hear the road between Destin and Fort Walton Beach is under sand, so I'll just try to launch from somewhere in Destin and come around, go under Brooks Bridge and get back out to, and which I did, but it was weeks really before we could actually get back otherwise to the home. And when I did slide up on the shoreline, which my home was across the street from, I was building one out there at the time, and then I also had one that I bought to flip. Those were the prices were escalating at that time, good time to sell. And when I slid up, I was greeted by a National Guardsman with a rifle. And he said, yeah, can I help you? Where are you? What are you doing? I said, well, that's my house across the street. He said, which one? I said, the one with the Porsche hanging out of my dining room window.
0: Wow.
3: And he said, oh, that one. And the irony was we kept running from storms. And the last storm, I told the wife, number 8, I think it was, the final, because every time we tried to go back to the house, it just another storm was coming. So I said, we're going to New Orleans. We're just going to go out there, and we'll stay there for a week. We'll just eat and get drunk and just forget about this, right? Oh, no, the last storm had to be Katrina.
0: I mean, boy, you have experienced all that Mother Nature has to offer, unfortunately.
1: Yeah, sounds like it.
0: Nick, thank you so much for the call and for listening to the show. And we're glad that you're safe and you made it through this storm okay. But one point that Nick made that was really worth going over again, the speed at which this storm is moving. Right now it's moving north at 20 miles per hour. It has cleared the coastline pretty quickly, and it's making its way inland at a rapid pace. And we've seen those storms that have sat over areas for extended periods of time, and that just adds to the damage.
1: Yeah, I think it was Hurricane Francis that was also in 2004, I'm pretty sure, and that one sat out in the Gulf, and it just kept spinning and spinning in that same place and dumping more and more and more rain.
0: Right. When a storm like this, when it makes its way through quicker, it obviously... It leads to a quicker cleanup and resuming, a normal life faster than if it's just sitting over there, dumping the rain, dumping the water, causing more flooding. The winds continue for a longer period of time. I mean, if you're along the coastline in the Florida Panhandle right now, you're on the other side of the storm. The worst has passed.
1: Yeah, I'm looking at a video right now from damage on 30A in Walton County, and it's the tree damage, and it's not that there's trees that are down, but it's that just all like the needles from the tree and all the leaves from the trees are just all over the road.
0: It's
1: covered in green. Yeah. So, I mean, people really shouldn't be out looking at that. They're going to have to, get that all cleaned up tomorrow.
0: Yeah. Wait until the morning. 800-969-9352 is the number. And you're also going to have to watch out for tomorrow. Not that anybody, I don't think anybody's really going to the beach, but you got rip currents and all of that. That's been a problem throughout the state. That's been a problem on the East Coast of Florida, these rip currents that we've been experiencing recently. But a high risk of that tomorrow. 800-969-9352. 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I'm Ryan Gorman with Dana McKay. And let's go to Christy in Pensacola now. Christy, thank you for listening and for the call. What's your night been like?
4: Oh, a torrential storm and most of the similar things. I've seen a lot of roof shingles everywhere and the fence. I've lost 3 sections. However, our cable and our phone lines are all down. AT&T, no internet. Of course, Verizon, no internet, Spectrum. I'm in Perdido Key area near, but we didn't lose power.
0: That's frustrating.
4: Surprisingly.
0: Honestly, that's, I feel like that's more frustrating than if you just lost everything, when you've got power, but then the internet's out, or if like somehow, how does that,
1: How does that happen?
0: Strange. Yeah.
4: Well, then I turned the radio on. I was happy to hear.
0: Hey, I'm not saying that I'm disappointed that you can't stream or something like that. That you have to listen to us, but
5: Sorry.
6: Go ahead, Christy.
5: Yeah. So I just didn't hear about the evacuation for the Zone C. I heard about A. I heard about B. I didn't hear about C. Kind of wished I may have would have evacuated. However, I didn't. And rode through, you know, the storm. And I was waiting, listening to the radio, waiting for the back end of the storm to come through. If it were as bad as the front.
0: No.
5: Thankfully, I think we're through, though.
0: Yeah, yeah.
5: And
0: yeah,
5: I wonder when these, how long will it take for these towers to come back up so that our phone lines.
1: Yeah, that's a good question.
0: That is a good question. And Christy, thanks so much for the call. We're glad that you're safe and that you're doing okay. To be honest, we're also glad that the connection went out, you know, so you have to listen to us.
1: Yeah.
0: I'm going to be perfectly honest with you. But that's a good question. And I think it's just like with electricity, when that goes out, it just depends on what led to the outage. And probably not going to have it fixed, you know, immediately because it's still got some winds out there.
1: So many power outages right now. Now up to 382,000 people in Florida without power. In Alabama, 227,000 without power. And in Georgia, up to 17,000 without power. And we've watched it go up throughout the night. And, you know, for some people, it may be back on, you know, at some point tomorrow. But for other people, it could be a couple of days. If there's a really big tree that fell on the power lines, and that's connecting your house to the power, it can take crews a couple of days just to take a chainsaw and cut that tree down. And one of the things that I've learned from covering these storms and talking to the power companies is how much goes into actually getting the power back on. And also they prioritize, like I know my neighborhood is, I'm on the same electricity as a fire station. So our power, if it goes out, comes on really quickly, whereas the neighbors down the street who are not on that, they could end up waiting days. So.
0: Yeah, and with internet service again tonight, unlikely.
1: Right.
0: Because they're just not going to send out their crews to start fixing
1: stuff. Right,
0: they've
1: got to wait for everything to pass and for it to be safe. There's a step-by-step process for them to be able to get out there and do this.
0: Yeah, but keep listening to us.
1: That's right.
0: Coverage here throughout the night and tomorrow morning. 800-969-9352 is the number. We'll check in with AccuWeather coming up in about 7 minutes from now for the latest on the storm itself. Let's go to Kelly in Mobile right now. So, Kelly, you know, the worst of the storm obviously was to the east of you, but, you know, there was still some rain and some winds that you experienced over there in your neck of the woods. Tell us about your night.
7: My night has been very dark because I lost power around 6:30. And the winds were really bad. The rain was not bad. The winds were the worst, and there's a lot of debris outside, but it's not horrible. And I'm grateful y'all are on the air because I have no internet, no way to watch or hear anything, but I had an old radio and I was able to pull it up. I found your station and have been listening to y'all all night.
0: Well, we appreciate that. Probably one of those things where you don't really think about it until you need it.
1: That's right.
0: And then there it is. And boy, it came in handy tonight.
1: Tonight, it sure did.
0: Yeah, sometimes I wish we can go back to those times before you had all those devices and
1: to listen to the radio. Yeah. Now we're like a last resort sometimes, but we're cool with that because you know what? We're still here for you.
0: That's exactly right. So Kelly, overall, it seems like, you know, Mobile going to make it out of this thing okay, but how concerned were you? Because for a while there, weren't exactly sure where the worst of this storm was going to hit, and you were kind of in that cone of uncertainty.
7: Very concerned because my father lives on Bonsecure River in Baldwin County, and I have lots of family that have property on Dolphin Island. And so they busted their rear ends, you know, to prepare their houses and the boats and getting everything out and, you know, all that stuff. And then we were nervous about it, and then it kept moving. Yeah. So yes, you're glad it moved, but then you're sad for the other people.
0: Yeah, no, 100%. Again, this was a storm that unfortunately, and thank you so much for the call, Kelly. We're glad you made it through okay. This was a storm that popped up during a hurricane season where nothing has been happening, at least on our side of the country. I mean,
1: the Pacific.
0: Yeah, the Pacific.
1: There's been very active.
0: Kinds of activity going on over there. But it was also a storm that strengthened to a degree that the initial forecast didn't have it strengthening to. And those intensity forecasts aren't easy to predict. I will say, based on my experience covering these storms now for 10 years, and I'm talking about like every single storm that's hit the Southeast I've covered and done this kind of coverage for, it's at the point where whatever the initial forecast is, I generally think it's probably going to end
1: up a notch.
0: Yeah, being a little bit stronger than that initial forecast. I will say they did a really good job with the track of this storm. It did jog to the east a little bit and eventually made landfall near Destin tonight. But overall, they were honing in on really between Mobile and like Panama City, that general area. And they
1: and
0: got it right.
1: They got it. Yeah, they did.
0: 800-969-9352 is the number. Let me get to Kelly listening to us in the Panhandle. Kelly, thanks so much for giving us a call. So where exactly are you at?
6: We're up in Jay, Florida, J-A-Y.
0: Okay, and what have you been experiencing?
6: I think our whole neighborhood got hit pretty good. As far as we could tell, we've got about 12 trees down on our property. Wow. Two of them went through our fence. One of them went down on the power lines that are going across our driveway.
0: Mm.
6: And you can't even see our lawn. It's just branches and leaves. And the sound, it sounded like, in my head, it sounded like some diesel trucks driving by the house.
1: Yeah, and that noise just doesn't stop.
0: Yeah, it's nonstop. A lot of people describe it as like a train, you know, coming through, that kind of a sound. And especially when it's dark out, it's no fun.
6: No. Well, our power went out about around 6:15 or so. And it's still out. And we still have some good gusts of wind going on right now.
0: Yeah, that really is where we're at with the storm, especially in your area, Jay, and even, you know, north of you. Basically, the rain and the heavy bands and all of that, they have passed and you're clear. But, you know, as the storm continues to move on the back end, you've still got those winds that are kicking up. So you're going to have gusts that continue. And that's why it's so important for people to not venture out.
1: Yeah, stay inside.
6: Just stay inside. Yeah. Yeah, we got a mess to clean up tomorrow. That's for sure.
0: Yeah. So get your rest.
1: Yes.
0: And unfortunately, you got a busy Saturday ahead. Well, thank you so much for the call, Kelly. We appreciate it. We're glad you're safe and you're okay. We are going to check in with AccuWeather for the latest on this storm in just a second. I'm Ryan Gorman with Dana McKay. 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
0: 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I'm your host, Ryan Gorman, with Dana McKay. We're going to get back to your calls, getting a real good sense of what everyone experienced tonight as this powerful hurricane made its way into the Florida coast, now moving more and more inland. We'll get an update on that in just a second. You can call us at 800-969-9352. That's 800-969-9352. I want to bring in AccuWeather meteorologist Matt Rindy for the latest on the storm itself. So Matt, it's been fascinating to watch this storm, you know, go from major hurricane, powerful storm as it was inching closer to the Florida coastline. And you look at it now, and as it's made its way inland, it's really starting to break apart. But there still are severe storms that people need to be aware of that are out there.
9: Absolutely. Absolutely. We certainly cannot put our guard down here just yet. We do have this storm that's still going to have a significant amount of impacts as we continue through the night or early morning hours here. We're going to still see that rain shield continue to expand north and northeastward for a little bit as the storm continues on that pathway again towards Selma, Alabama. We're going to then shift a little bit more to the northeast toward Huntsville before it starts to move faster into the mid-Atlantic, even parts of the northeast with that rain shield. So that rain, we're still looking at 2 to 4 inches of rainfall through the night as on the northern side of the storm as it continues to maybe around 7 by 8 a.m. It will be a tropical storm by that time, but it's still going to be, again, a strong system that could produce gusts of 70, maybe even 80 miles per hour. On the eastern side of the storm, there is a little bit of a spinning opportunity where the thunderstorms that do develop on that side have a better chance for rotation, and that usually they're not the strongest tornadoes, but they can be numerous, and we're still seeing that line. Just looking at the recent radar there is some signal that there is a little bit of spinning activity. No official warnings out at this time, but something we still have to be cautious of. Again, that line is very, very steady. It's been holding just west of Tallahassee here for the last several hours. So again, that's the area we'll have to watch still from Carrabelle up to Chattahoochee. So if you're in that area, you're getting a lot of rain. So that could also lead to some flooding. But yeah, the storm is not, even though it is losing its organization, losing some wind intensity, it is still going to be an impactful system here for the next 12 hours. So we do have to maintain our diligence.
0: Yeah, you've got that line just to the west of Tallahassee, and then you've got this line that extends up and down the west coast of Florida, a lot of it just off of Citrus County, Hernando County, and then heading into the Cedar Key area where there are some severe storms. But then really, like the bulk of the storm, the part that was sitting over that area of Fort Walton Beach, between Pensacola, Panama City, all of that's now pretty much all in Alabama.
9: Yes, yeah, that portion of the storm, yeah, is now centered over all of Alabama, toward Enterprise, maybe just northwest of Dothan. So, yeah, that and continuing quickly northward at about 20 to 25 miles per hour.
0: So, in terms of the next couple of hours for our listening area, the Florida Panhandle, extending into Mobile, what are some of the things that everyone should be aware of, what they could be experiencing throughout the night?
9: Well, of course, we have widespread power outages as ECS made landfall, so we're going to have that concern. So there will be down debris if you are moving around. That is not a good idea if you can avoid it. But again, obviously, with the challenges of any storm, we have concerns and family members that people want to check on. So you really have to take a lot of caution for travel. There will still be some stronger thunderstorms again on that line until the storm finally maybe makes it a little bit more northeast movement or northwest movement, and then it will lose that connection to the ocean. But until that time, we'll still see some shower and thunderstorm activity across the Florida Panhandle. There will still be some strong onshore winds, which will produce higher surf, so there can continue to be coastal flooding as we move through the early morning hours here. And then finally, again, by maybe 6 to 8 a.m., the storm should be far enough away where we lose that connection a little bit, and we should see improving conditions as we move through the morning.
0: Yeah, and then into the weekend, especially for those without power, forecast, not not like 72 degrees outside, and you know, but not awful. Not, we're not talking middle of summer here. So
9: right, not middle of summer. Still, you know, mid 80s, and we're lowering humidity for Sunday, so that should be nice. Heading into the rest of the week, it does warm up a little bit, but the humidity should not climb too quickly with it.
0: All right, Matt Rindy, AccuWeather meteorologist. Matt, we'll talk to you in a bit. Thank you for the update. Really appreciate it.
9: Yep, you're welcome.
0: So I was just looking. Let me see here. I want to pull up those numbers again. The highest wind gust totals. We're starting to get a better idea of just how fast the wind was blowing. And Jay, Florida right now has the highest wind gust on record from this storm at 118 miles per hour. Then you have Santa Rosa Sound at 116 miles per hour, Walton at 110, Milton at 102, and Pensacola at 100 miles per hour. Again, those are gusts, not sustained winds, but that just gives you a sense. Those are the areas where you saw the highest wind speeds from Hurricane Isaias.
1: Well, and that explains why there's so much damage. I'm looking at pictures now of a lot of downed trees. Chemukla Highway is impassable towards Highway 90. That's in Pace. Also, I'm looking at a picture right now in Fort Walton Beach of a very tall tree that just fell on a home right across the home there. So some damage there. And then also in Pace, more tree damage. I'm looking at a video right now of a massive tree that has fallen on Quinette Road in Pace. And that's it's a huge tree. That's going to take a long time to get out of the road. So that road's probably going to be impassable for a while. And then I'm looking at another video of damage in Navarre, and it looks like campers that have just been blown out into the road.
0: Oh, yeah.
1: Are you looking at that right now? It almost looks like it might be a camper dealership. They're just all kind of lined up, and then there's a few that are in the road. So definitely a very windy night.
0: Yeah, there's no question. Those campers, they shouldn't be there.
1: Right. Yeah, they've been blown over into the road. Yeah.
0: Yeah. And look, this is why it's so important to stay home tonight, to get some rest, because depending on where you are and what you've been through, might have a busy day of cleaning stuff up. Or maybe you'll have a day of college football, like depending on your situation. Maybe
1: that's right. If you have power.
0: Power. Yeah. But the roads out there right now, you just don't know what you could run into, whether it's standing water, and there's always somebody who's like, yeah, I can make it. And
1: yeah, you don't want to try to drive through there. You do not want to get stuck. Nope. And you don't want to ruin your vehicle either.
0: Yeah, and then, you know, down trees, you just don't know. You're heading down a road, and then all of a sudden you got a down tree or a down power line. You can't get by. That's why at this point it's better just to hang out, ride this thing out. Listen to us. Get some rest. 800-969-9352. You can call us. 800-969-9352 is the number. Let me go to Angela in Pensacola now. Angela, thank you for the call. How has your night been?
10: How has my night been?
0: Yeah. How have you been holding up?
10: Oh, I've been doing pretty good. You know, I live in a trailer. I mean, it rocked and reeled for a minute. Had to get in the closet for a minute. That was like at 8:30, but everything passed through. So right now I'm good. I haven't been out, but I'm good.
0: No damage to your home that you can see based on, you know.
10: Not on the inside. I don't know what's going on outside. I haven't been out.
0: All right, that's
10: so
0: good.
10: So far I've been good.
0: Yeah, not worth going out tonight. You can check that out in the morning. Have you been through other hurricanes?
10: Sure. I lived in Florida. I went through Ivan, Sally. Before that, Hurricane Frederick actually was the first one in the 70s.
0: Does this one compare to the other ones that you've been through?
10: Okay, this one was a light one compared to Hurricane Ivan, period, for me, 2004.
0: Yeah,
10: this has been the worst.
0: Yeah, if you were through Ivan, this one not quite at that level, and thank God, because
10: you know, thank God, you're right. Yeah, God is good all the time.
0: These storms like Ivan, Michael, I mean, they're just so devastating. I don't think we're going to see that with this one. Angela, we thank you so much for the call. Thank you for listening, and we're glad you're safe, and you have yourself a good night.
10: You as well.
11: Thank you.
0: All right, now let me bring in Tammy in Crestview. Tammy, how have you been holding up?
12: Yes.
0: Go ahead, Tammy.
12: Yes, I hear you.
0: Yeah, how have you been holding up?
12: Good.
0: So what was your night like?
12: Our power was out. Our power went out about 8 o'clock. And there's been a lot. But I feel it's dissipating a little bit.
0: Yeah. Yeah, you're in a much better spot now than you were a few hours ago. So we're glad you're okay and you're hanging in there, and have yourself a good rest of your night. All right, Tammy?
12: Thank you so much.
0: All right, we appreciate it. I think Tammy's had herself a little bit of a hurricane party.
1: Yeah, for sure. We're both looking at each other like we're thinking the same thing.
0: Getting that vibe from Tammy. I don't blame her. 800-969-9352 is the number. 800-969-9352. Let me go to Charlie in Pensacola now. Night. Charlie, appreciate the call. How has your night been going so far? What have you been experiencing with Hurricane Isaias?
13: Yeah.
14: We're both looking at each other like we're thinking.
1: You gotta turn your radio down.
0: Charlie, what did you think? Did we have that right about Tammy? Is she having herself a little hurricane party?
13: Well, I live off Nine Mile Road in Pensacola.
0: Yep. And how was your night? What did you experience with the storm?
13: In ECU. Well, the storm, I think we hit the center of it here by all the damage I got in the backyard. But everything fell away from the house. The 2-3-foot diameter oak trees went into the neighbor's yard, took that fence out, took out his shed. And then I got a river birch closer to the house, about 2.5 foot in diameter. It split a 1 foot limb off. Looks like a bomb hit that tree, but the others are uprooted. And I think the reason you're uprooted is we had all that rain this year.
0: Yep.
13: So it didn't take much to turn them over.
0: That's right.
13: But the house, we built the house back in 03, 140-mile-an-hour winds, so it pretty well stood it. But I won't know about roof and all that till comes daylight.
0: All right.
13: But really tore up the backyard, my neighbors. But we've been through everything in this house since 03, so I guess we're still lucky.
0: Still standing. Well, Charlie, thanks so much for the call. We're glad you and the family and the home, for the most part, okay. We appreciate you listening to the show as well. You know, there are going to be some, I don't know if this will be Charlie's circumstance, but there are going to be some awkward interactions where tree in your yard ended up damaging the neighbor's.
1: Yeah, the whole tree thing.
0: Or,
1: it's mm-hmm. because I don't know whose tree is it, you know? Like, it's a big battle.
0: Yeah. You walk out in the morning, it's daylight, you're assessing the damage, you look across the way, neighbor's looking at his situation, looking at you, and
1: who's going to pay for this?
0: Yeah, can get a little awkward. 800-969-9352. So real quick, just an update for all of you. If you're along the coast, if you're in the panhandle, for the most part, you are in the clear. And I say for the most part because you've got this line of storms that is just to the west of Tallahassee. And it's heading up towards Quincy and Chattahoochee, that general area. That's the line of storms. When we were talking to Matt Lindy from AccuWeather, that there's some concern that perhaps there could be a few spots that spin up into tornadoes. So you've got that line of storms impacting the panhandle. But then really for the rest of it, it's pretty clear. Doesn't mean that it's not windy outside, some gusts and things like that. There's no question the worst is behind you. And then you've got really most of the storm now, what's left of Hurricane Isaias, and this thing is not going to be a hurricane for very long. That's mainly now up Enterprise. That's really where some of the most severe weather is. Troy, then you get to Montgomery, Selma, Birmingham. That's where the storm is sitting. And then you have these outer bands that are tied to this storm that have been hitting the Cedar Key area. In Cedar Key, they must be thinking, what the heck happened here tonight? Because they've just had, it's been one band after severe band after another that has hit them. And then you've got this other section over by Jacksonville and really along the coast there, whether it's Neptune Beach or you've got Fernandina Beach, that area, they're getting hit with some really severe storms as well. And that's where there was a water spout earlier in the night that popped up. So that's kind of where the most severe weather is at this point. 800-969-9352 is the number. Let's bring in Marie in Panama City now. Marie, how are you?
11: Hi, I'm fine.
0: And how has your night been? Tell us a little bit about what you've seen and heard as Hurricane Isaias made its way through.
11: A lot of rain. I live on a sand hill, so I don't have to worry about flooding. High wind, but Hurricane Michael took out all my trees, so I don't have to worry about trees coming down on me. I lost power about 4:30. Still don't have it.
0: Early.
11: But what I wanted to say was, because I'm elderly, and here's your laugh for the night, I never thought about the recliner. My lift chair does not lift. I was flat on my back, unable to get out of my chair, and the power went off.
1: Oh, no.
0: So the recliner was in the reclined position when the power went out?
11: Oh, yes. Oh, yeah. I was completely comfortable, and then I realized, I got to go to the bathroom. I can't get out of the chair. Oh, no. So I felt like the oldest idiot in the county. And and because I went through Hurricane Michael, the worst part of it, I bought all these stupid gadgets. Now, I didn't need them for Hurricane Michael, but every time I saw something on the shopping channel, I ordered it. Well, the problem with being elderly is you don't know how to work those stupid things.
0: Mm.
11: So you don't wait till after the power's out to get the manual out to try to figure it out.
0: Right, right.
11: So I found out that my gadget doesn't charge my phone. And so the call tonight will be brief because I'll have to charge it tomorrow when I leave the house.
0: Good to save that battery.
11: The other thing, after Hurricane Michael, because I'm an older woman by myself, I would say 75% of my insurance money I got ripped off. I had to replace my roof 3 times. The one thing that the scam artists tell you is to pull the permit. They'll do the work if you go pull the permit. I did not realize till I got down to the courthouse to do that if you pull the permit, you're liable for the repairs. If they pull the permit, they are liable for the repairs. And she said, never. If a company wants you to pull the permit, they're the wrong ones. So I learned a lot of lessons with Michael the hard way. But the FEMA lady said she could drive down my street and tell every house where there was not a man living there. It's a neighborhood of old people. Because of who was doing the repairs and how they were being done. Like I said, I had to have my roof replaced 3 times because, they did it 1 time in 3 different colors.
0: Yeah, that's not how it's supposed to be done. Those are some, I got to tell you, Marie, thank you so much for giving us a call tonight because those are some really good lessons there.
1: Definitely good information.
0: To learn
1: about the permit.
0: Mm-hmm, the roof issue and the permit issue to something as simple as if you think the power might go out at some point, make sure you're in whatever comfortable position you want to be in with your recliner.
1: And you're not going to need to get up.
0: Yeah, for the rest of the night and making sure those gadgets, you know how to operate them before the power goes out. Another really good tip as well. 800-969-9352. And Marie, we're glad that you're doing okay as well. And what's been interesting is I don't think there's been one person that we've spoken to so far tonight. We've talked to a lot of people who haven't been through multiple storms.
1: I know. Yep.
0: Now, there are certainly a lot of people who are new to Florida, and this might be their first one. But, you know, with the amount of hurricanes that we've had in recent years, just thinking of the 10 or so years since I've been doing this, these kinds of hurricane specials, I mean, again, it's been almost every part of the state has been impacted by one, some worse than others. And it definitely sounds like Hurricane Michael, especially for those in the panhandle, that left a big imprint.
1: Traumatizing. Yeah, mm-hmm. Absolutely.
0: 800-969-9352 is the number. Let me go to Miranda in Enterprise now. Miranda, thank you for giving us a call. And what are you experiencing right now? Because you've got some pretty severe weather that's been sitting over your part of the state for quite a while.
15: Yeah, so we lost power around 8, 9 p.m. Sorry, my radio's on.
0: That's all right. It's you know, people are listening for the information and then they end up on with us and, you know, you can turn it down for a quick second, but you're good to go now.
15: My husband and I are actually, we had to put headlamps on. We pulled out the Christmas lights. We're currently camping out downstairs because we have some tornado warnings going on. Mm-hmm.
16: Yeah, right now, we're pretty much just hanging out downstairs. We lost power about 2 hours ago, but we're currently just waiting for that to come back on. We got some water and some rations ready to go. Right now, it's pretty much just high winds and some rain in the area, but it could be more drastic than what some future or some previous viewers have said.
0: Yeah. Right now, it looks like, again, you've still got some severe weather sitting right over you. Probably going to have that for a little while longer before it passes. But, I mean, it looks like the worst of it you've been experiencing really for the past, I don't know, looks like, 2 hours or so? Is that about when it started to deteriorate for you guys?
15: Yeah, a little bit. And my husband's from North Carolina, but I am a Floridian. And so I'm used to the hurricanes and the winds and preparing for everything. But moving to Alabama, I am not used to the tornadoes. Mm. We are not used to the tornadoes. So you can't really prepare for those. So it's kind of a little bit a different situation. So
16: no, I would say we definitely had the worst part a little while ago with the high winds and the rain. But right now it has started to die down a little bit. And hopefully it's moving out of its way. But we did lose power. I know a couple of people in the Enterprise area have lost power as well. So I think hopefully we're just hoping that we've experienced the worst and now we're just waiting for the power to come back on.
0: Yeah. I would say about an hour or so. And then, I mean, you still will probably have some winds and things like that, but the more severe weather will have passed you by then. We appreciate you listening to us, giving us a call, and stay safe.
15: Thank you.
16: We appreciate it. You guys too.
0: All right. 800-969-9352 is the number. This is our iHeartRadio Operation Stormwatch coverage of Hurricane Isaias. I'm Ryan Gorman with Dana McKay. And let's go to Chip in Pensacola now. Chip, how are you?
17: Good. How are you doing?
0: Good. So what have you been seeing and hearing as this storm has made its way through your part of the state?
17: Just not like everybody else. I lost power hours ago. Got watched my fence blow away. Watched my trampoline dance in the air. Tied to a tree. It's still there, though. Still there. But my dogs, who are hound dogs, they're beagles. And they love to live outside.
0: Mm.
17: And they have been so good. They have been so good. And don't want to go outside. They want to stay right by the back door and just...
0: They're just watching it, taking it all in.
17: They have
18: they have gone through the storm. This is their first hurricane, and they have just huddled down, and they will not go outside. And but I wanted to give them compliments because, you know, we're adults. We're all know what's going on. They have no idea, no idea whatsoever. But they've been really good pets, like always. And
0: boy, that's hurricane. That is a relief when and thank you for the call, Chip. Really appreciate it. Glad you and the dogs are doing good and riding out this storm. Pets add a different dynamic with these storms. This is one, and this is, again, another reason why Hurricane Isaias moving fast helps, because when you've got these hurricanes that kind of sit over an area for a while, if you're a pet owner, it's tough.
1: The dog does not want to go outside, and they're freaking out.
0: Yeah, or the dog, you know, just really has to go outside, and you're trying to figure out, like, how am I going to make this work? And yeah, it just creates a tough dynamic. Luckily, with the storm again moving as quick as it is, hopefully for a lot of pet owners, they were able to bring the pet inside, you know, go outside one last time. You come inside, and by the time
1: it's time to go again, the storm has passed.
0: Right. You're in the clear. 800-969-9352 is the number. Let me go to Kathy now in Pensacola. Kathy, how are you tonight?
19: I'm doing fine. How are you?
0: Good. Well, first of all, what have you been experiencing throughout the night? And what was your preparation like before Hurricane Isaias arrived?
19: Well, we've had a lot of downed trees in our neighborhood, so much so that we can't get out of our neighborhood. It was a lot. It's been a lot worse than Sally was. We lost a few shingles and things. Mm-hmm. But just for us, we have trees down all around our yard. Half of our fence is down. Our neighbors have big, huge trees down. And we have a generator that runs through the house. But unfortunately, for some reason, it's not working. Mm. So my preparation was counting on the generator to work. Yeah. However, it's not. We lost power at 6 o'clock. And now that I didn't prepare and get ice and stuff, we're probably going to lose all our food. Mm. So we're sitting here without power and a generator that doesn't work.
0: That's not fun. And the trees that have gone down in your neighborhood, are those trees that you kind of worried about before the storm? Or is this a situation where it just ended up being a bit worse than you expected and they just went down?
19: Yeah, we didn't expect any of them to go down. Like I said, when Sally came through, there was a few limbs here and there, but it wasn't a big deal. But we live in a subdivision that's older. We're about a mile from the fairgrounds here in Bellevue, Pensacola. And there's a lot of old, huge trees. And, like, every neighbor has trees down. And our, like, subdivision makes, like, a U. And we can't get out on either side of the main road because there's big trees across that. Right. And as I look at my neighbors, everybody has trees down. So it wasn't something that we expected. So for us, it's a whole lot worse than Sally was.
0: That's tough. And obviously, you don't want to venture out tonight anyway. I mean, it sounds like, especially with all those trees down, you don't know what power lines might be down and all of that. It's a dangerous situation.
1: Hopefully, that's going to be one of the areas where the people responding to all of this are going to take care of it first when those roads are blocked like that.
0: Right. Well, Kathy, we appreciate the update. Thank you so much for listening and for giving us a call.
19: Thank you so much, and I appreciate you guys. Have a good night.
0: All right, you as well. Let's get an update on where things stand with the storm itself. We're going to go to AccuWeather meteorologist Matt Rindy now. Matt, just kind of taking a look at some of the satellite imagery and all of that. How much longer do you think this is going to be a hurricane?
9: Not very much longer. I think we'll see the next half an hour whether or not they maintain that by the end of the National Hurricane Center. But really, if it's not this next run, probably by 3-4 a.m., we should see it lose its hurricane status. Still a powerful storm, still strong winds associated with that. Not something to take lightly, but again, not a hurricane.
0: So where are the areas where you've got the most severe weather right now directly associated with this storm? Where is that portion of the storm sitting?
9: Well, we still have tornado warning out for a good portion of the panhandle. That is actually going to continue up until 6 a.m. So, again, we just the environment is rich enough under these circumstances where there is a good level of rotation aloft, that it's a lot of different factors going involved. But the bottom line is there's a good environment for tornadic development. Usually not the strongest tornadoes, not EF2s, 3s, or 4s, but zeros and 1s that still could cause enough damage and are certainly dangerous to human life. So we definitely have to not take it very lightly.
0: Based on what we've seen up to this point, in terms of tornadoes associated with this storm, there was a real concern that that was going to be a big part of

0: these bands of severe weather, obviously, you know, the one that is just to the west of Tallahassee right now that you mentioned, directly tied to the storm. But these other severe bands that we're seeing out in the Gulf, there are a couple that they're pretty far off the coast of like Sarasota and Tampa. You have a few more that are a little closer, especially the Cedar Key area. Are those like remnants of the storm directly tied to the storm?
1: I would say there is a strong connection with that act. Yeah, with that storm. Still, there is still a good, you know, connection with the, looking at the satellite picture, you can see the rotation around that, and some of the bands that are, you know, the moisture and banding of that, from the storm itself. Now, if you get a little bit farther east into the east coast of Florida, up into South Carolina, eastern Georgia, that might not necessarily be directly attributable. If you were, it's a potato, really. It's all going to be generally, it's all developing because East IES is moving through the area.
0: Yeah, because right now, I mean, it looks like Jacksonville, honestly, has the most severe weather in that general area, the most severe storms at the moment.
1: That is, yeah, they are having a nice cluster of storms, you know, just offshore mostly, but yeah, moving northward. And again, definitely because ESES is in the area, but not necessarily fully connected into it.
0: So when we look back at this storm, what is it that will stand out to you about, you know, every storm has a story. What is the story for ESES?
1: Well, my big story will be that I pronounced ESES pretty well through the entire event.
0: That's right.
2: Relatable.
0: Yeah.
1: But I think the big story with this storm in particular for this year is that it came on very effectively, you know, a little bit later in the season, first hurricane of the year, during a very quiet year, and it did ramp up to a major hurricane. It did lose some intensity prior to landfall, but just barely so, and it's having a pretty decent impact across the panhandle into southern Alabama.
0: All right, last question for you, because I know, you know, we have people more and more tuning in, especially as they've lost power. And again, we're joined by AccuWeather meteorologist Matt Rindy. For those who are without power, whether it's over in Mobile or, you know, different parts of Alabama, the Panhandle, what is the outlook like over the next couple of days for them? Because they're going to be relying on Mother Nature for how comfortable they are.
1: Yeah. Now, for the first couple of days here, certainly not. I mean, Saturday is still going to be, during the day, is going to be a little bit on the steamy side. Not hot, but definitely not still on the humid side. But we'll be seeing lowering humidity into tonight, and then for Saturday night into Sunday. And Sunday's a little bit warmer, but again, with lower humidity, it won't feel quite as bad. So we're still in the mid-80s generally.
0: All right. AccuWeather meteorologist Matt Rindy with us. Matt, really appreciate the updates all night long. Thanks so much.
1: My pleasure. Have a good night.
0: All right. You as well. Now let's go back to the phones. 800-969-9352 is the number. 800-969-9352. And real quick, I want to note those power outages. They just continue to tick and up and up. Florida, over 400,000 now at this point. And I think Alabama,
2: 242,000.
0: Yeah.
2: And 30,000 in Georgia, which that's doubled just in the last hour.
0: Yeah. And I'm not surprised, because there have been some pretty severe storms that have made their way through Georgia as well tonight. Let's go to Sandra in Santa Rosa Beach now. Sandra, thank you so much for calling us. And, you know, Santa Rosa Beach, one of the areas with the highest wind gusts that we've seen from this storm. What was your night like?
3: Very windy. We've got a lot of leaves and stuff in our front yard. We're in a newer neighborhood, so we don't have trees. But we've got a mess of stuff in the front yard, just that blew all over the place, and we're without power.
0: What were your preparations like? You know, how seriously did you take this storm, and were you surprised by it, just based on the hurricane season that we've been having?
3: Well, yes, we were kind of surprised. We've been here and been through many. We were very prepared, though. We have our generator for our refrigerator. We've got our candles and flashlights and everything ready. We had brought everything in from outside. We were prepared for it. Had gas you know,

0: vehicles all gassed up, everything just ready, waiting.
1: Was it worse than you expected? About what you expected?
0: It was about what I expected. I was here for Michael. I was here for Ivan, Sally. And so we expected, I had ChatGPT updating me all night on what was going on. Every time there was a warning of any type that the winds were getting harder and higher, you know, ChatGPT was telling me.
1: Was it accurate or did it tell you that you were experiencing 300 mile per hour winds at any point?
0: No, okay. It was pretty accurate. It was pretty accurate, I'd say. I'd say they were pretty accurate.
1: No hallucinations. yeah. Okay, that's
0: no
1: good.
0: No hallucinations. Pretty much what we expected.
1: Yeah, well, that's good. And just curious, which one out of all of those storms that you've been through, which one was the worst?
0: Ivan.
1: Interesting. Yeah, but I mean, it makes sense. And that's what we've heard time and time again throughout the night.
0: Ivan tonight. Was bad. That was what, 2004. Yeah, that was pretty bad.
1: Yeah, and it does seem like those who made it through Ivan and those who made it through Michael, too, will never forget that experience, what that was like.
0: Michael didn't hurt us in Santa Rosa Beach like it did Panama City right down the road. You know, of course, they had really bad, but we were lucky there at Michael, during Michael.
1: All right, Sandra, thanks so much for listening to the show and giving us a call. We appreciate it.
0: All right, thanks so much. Have a good night.
1: You as well. And again, this is our iHeartRadio Hurricane Isaias Operation Stormwatch special. I'm Ryan Gorman with Dana McKay. Governor DeSantis spoke earlier, what was it about? 2 hours ago or so?
2: I think
1: maybe three. We will play for you some of what he had to say. It was a pretty quick press conference. So we'll have that for you in just a couple of minutes. And right now, though, I want to go back to the phone lines and get to more of your calls. Again, 800-969-9352 is the number. Let me go to Jason in Milton now. Jason, thank you for the call. Milton, one of those areas that we continue to mention throughout the night because you were kind of right in the middle of it all. How did you feel about your experience with the storm? How bad was it where you are?
3: Well, I got to tell you, the after effects of it are kind of shocking. We went into it kind of thinking we were going to see Category 1, you know, type winds and maybe have a brief time of that, and ended up with a live oak tree falling on the back of the house and putting a hole in the roof and leaks in the bathroom and dining area of the home and lost part of our fence, mailbox torn up, vinyl siding missing off the side of the house. And that's kind of the consensus for the neighborhood, that the neighborhood's just a catastrophe.
1: Wow.
3: Yeah. And, it was kind of shocking to us. I don't think we were prepared to see that. You know, we certainly expected maybe one or two trees and maybe somebody's fence to blow down, but for the entire neighborhood to look like a war zone, that was not expected at all.
1: Was your neighborhood, was it kind of saturated ahead of this storm? Is there a reason you think there was just more destruction than anticipated? Or was it just, you know, the storm ended up being worse than you thought?
3: Well, I of course called my neighbors around me to ask if they were okay. And they said the same thing we heard. We suspect maybe a tornado.
2: And I'm actually seeing that on X right now. Another person posted pictures of the destruction in her yard, and she said, my entire yard is gone. I think it might have been a tornado. And that's what the meteorologist just said, is that sometimes it takes a little while for them to pick up on the fact that a tornado happened. So I think it's very possible.
1: Yeah, that would make a lot of sense, to be honest.
3: Yeah, the power poles are laid over on the street. It looks like a complete disaster. And and talking with the other neighbors, they said they could hear a loud roaring noise like what you hear before a tornado. And we certainly experienced the same thing. And it's very sudden and very frightening. But, you know, as you sit here in the eerie silence of everything, you hear every creak, every crack. And you go, well, is the tree going to come through the roof? Is you know, you hear the vinyl side and hit the side of the house. So it does a lot to you mentally, even after the storm. Every time there's a little bit of a squall, you kind of hear the house settle and everything move around. So not sure how much sleep we'll get tonight, but hopefully tomorrow we'll get the generators fired up and start making phone calls to the insurance company and figure out how we're going to get dehumidifiers and all that kind of good stuff going.
1: Last question for you real quick. And thanks so much for giving us a call, Jason. We're obviously really sorry with what you and all your neighbors are going through. What is it like right now? Are you still experiencing some gusts and things like that?
3: Yeah, every once in a while you'll hear a squall that'll come through. And, you know, like I said, you'll hear the vinyl side moving on the side of the house and the tree kind of settling. And, you know, so it's not quite over for us yet, but it's certainly calmer than what it was. And, of course, we want to be grateful that we're alive. You know,
1: sure.
3: And, definitely express gratitude for that. But certainly shocked at the outcome of this storm. Not what I saw coming at all. And I'm not blaming any of our officials. I think they did an excellent job of warning us. Matter of fact, better than I've ever seen here in Milton. We had texts and phone calls and, you know, lots of preparation. But mentally, I just don't think we were prepared to see what we did.
1: Jason calling us from Milton. Jason, again, we're so sorry to hear about what happened to your home and your neighborhood. But we're glad you're safe. And we appreciate you listening to us and giving us a call.
3: Yes, sir. You have a good night.
1: All right, you as well. And that's the thing, you know, you could have a situation where you got one neighborhood where all of a sudden, you know, maybe it was a tornado that spun up and did that damage, and the next neighborhood over,
2: totally
1: you don't see
2: fine.
1: That.
2: Yeah, and just as far as, you know, the strength of the storm and all that, it wasn't a Category 5, but for the people that actually experienced that type of damage,
1: yeah.
2: It didn't have to be,
1: no.
2: You know? And like we've been saying, it only takes one. And mm-hmm. for them, this is the one that's going to, I mean, it's going to be a massive headache to take care of all that.
1: Oh, yeah. I mean, it's almost like paralyzing thinking of all that you have to do, all that you face with the cleanup and the phone calls. And you know there's going to be aggravation,
2: yeah,
1: unfortunately.
2: Months.
1: Right.
2: Yeah.
1: It's going to go on and on. 800-969-9352 is the number. Let me go to Glenn in Pensacola now. Glenn, how are you holding up tonight?
4: Oh, hey there.
1: Hey.
4: Bit of a hold. So, yeah, I'm calling from Pensacola.
1: And how did you make out through this storm?
4: Yeah, well, good and bad. It got really dicey for quite a while. The bad news is three trees fell into my yard from a neighboring property, which is a forest. And the good news is they just all barely missed my house.
1: Wow. So, that is good news. And this is the randomness sometimes.
2: I know.
1: You know, Dana knows. I'm just...
2: Ryan has a thing for this. The chances.
1: Yeah, I have a thing for life's randomness sometimes. And sometimes it works out well, and sometimes it doesn't so much. What's your relationship like with your neighbor?
4: It's a large property, and I really don't know them. It's like 40 acres.
2: This isn't a good way to meet.
1: Yeah.
4: Well, I know I already figured out where they're on about a half a mile away on a different main street. So, but yeah, I'm going to go over there and ask them about if they want to pay to clean up the yard, because it's a lot of work.
1: Yeah, it is. I'm hoping for you, Glenn. You get an answer where they're like, absolutely. I don't know if I'd bank on that, but was it worse than you thought it was going to be, or about what you expected?
4: I guess it was about what I expected. It was quite a bit shorter than I expected, though, which was good.
1: Yeah.
4: You know, it got really crazy for a while, and then it calmed down pretty quickly. It's perfectly quiet now, so that's good.
1: Yep. All right, Glenn, we appreciate it. Best of luck with that conversation with your neighbors. Yeah, good luck with that.
4: Yeah.
1: But we appreciate you calling us and listening to this broadcast, and we're glad you're okay and your home was spared, you know?
2: Yeah. Yes, the last caller we talked to, his home was not spared.
1: Yeah, did not get quite as lucky. That, I think, is really... one of the aspects of this storm that ended up making it not quite as bad as it could have been. The fact that it moved so quickly through Florida and now into Alabama, and just the speed at which the storm ended up moving, because the intensity ended up being more than was initially expected. The wind shear factor didn't really rip the storm apart too much before landfall. It was
2: right,
1: still
2: and
1: a
2: we thought that
1: storm.
2: It might, yeah.
1: Yeah, there was a lot of hope that wind shear was going to really weaken it before landfall. I mean, weakened it a little bit, but not that much. But the storm moved fast.
2: And yeah, it went by quickly for everyone who was dealing with it, and it didn't do as much damage as it could have if it was slower.
1: Yeah, I want to get to Governor DeSantis's press conference. This was from a little while ago, just to give you all the latest information from the governor in case you missed it. And then when we come back, we'll try to get to a few more of your phone calls as well. So again, this was Governor DeSantis earlier tonight.
5: We're to hurricane with sustained winds at 105 miles per hour. The location of the landfall for the eye of the storm is Destin. Water levels are rising along the coast as dangerous hurricane conditions and life-threatening flash flooding spread inland. You do have strong winds, and those winds, because the storm is moving pretty quickly, will likely continue even as the storm moves beyond the coast into the interior parts of Northwest Florida. The wind shear did have an effect on this storm. It had gotten to a Category 3 storm. The wind shear definitely weakened it as it came in, and it's also upset the structure of the hurricane. And so if you look at it, it doesn't have that full eye like some of the most powerful hurricanes have. It's still a challenge, and we're going to deal with that challenge. But the shear did, in fact, weaken it as it came and approached our coastline. Power restorations. So as of landfall, approximately 260,000 accounts are without power. And that's 155,000 from FPL. The co-ops have about 85,000. And the municipals have almost 20,000. Those outages span from Pensacola to Panama City, even here in Tallahassee. Those crews will be mobilizing once the storm passes, and they will be hard at work as soon as it's safe to do so and they have the light to be able to operate. Florida Department of Transportation crews are pre-positioned. They are going to start mobilizing for response efforts at 0300, and they will actually be out clearing roads and certifying bridges prior to sunlight tomorrow morning. And so we appreciate their effort. That most of I-10 will be cleared by early morning. And of course, we have bridges in the area that they are going to be due. Our rescue crews are also mobilizing at 0300. They will be going where needed to be able to assist in any search and rescue efforts that are necessary. And that counts the Florida National Guard. It accounts for our State Guard. It accounts for our Fish and Wildlife. It accounts for highway safety and all our associated agencies who've done a really good job in preparing for this storm. Now, this storm is just now making landfall. We anticipate that there can be needs that arise as the storm moves through. There has not been, at least for our state agencies, the volume of requests that usually come from some of these storms. And that's a cautiously optimistic sign. We'll have to see how things play out as the storm continues to go. But they will be mobilizing in the dark of night, in the wee hours of the morning, as soon as the storm passes, and they will go when it's safe to do so as they're needed. So the storm is here. Buckle down at this point. Don't be getting out on the roads. The winds are strong. There's going to be a lot of water that's going to be flowing. You are absolutely going to see flash flooding that's going to occur all throughout the region. And so just hunker down. Let the storm pass. When it becomes daylight, be careful about what's going on outside. As of right now, There's not a lot behind the storm in terms of how this has developed. So it may be in some of these areas like Destin and Walton County, Okaloosa County, these places, Bay County, you may see it. It may be very clear tomorrow morning. And you may not have some of the follow-on bands. I think you're going to have those further east in Florida. And that's great if that's the case. But if they're standing water, that's a hazard. If they're down power lines, that's a hazard. Please do not try to drive your car through flooded roads. We are going to have people that are going to be there to be able to help make all of those surrounding areas safe. Now, you are going to see the possibility of flash flooding further on the interior part of North Central Florida, far away from where this made landfall in the Eastern time zone, further east of here in Tallahassee even, because you have areas that are inundated and some of these following bands are pretty significant. So there's going to be parts of the state that are maybe not get hurricane force winds, but they're going to get a lot of rainfall. That is absolutely going to increase the danger for flash flooding. So makes landfall in Destin. You may be somewhere in the central part of the state in Lake City or some of these areas, watch, because there's going to be potential for flash flood warnings that will be issued by the National Hurricane Center. And we absolutely anticipate to see flooding far, far away from where the eye of the storm actually made landfall. If you are hunkering down and you're using a generator, we have power outages. Those power outages will likely get more in number. The crews will go and mitigate that, and I think they'll do a good job getting everyone back online. But in the intermediate period, if you have a generator, do not run your generator where the exhaust goes inside your home. That generator has to be outside your home, and the exhaust has to go so that that does not accumulate in an enclosed area. That's just a core safety thing. Please make sure that you are using generators appropriately. Debris. FDOT is going to have crews out even before sunlight working to clear debris off the roads. They will do it, and they will do it as fast as anyone can do it. But if you go out first thing in the morning and you're going around driving, you may see debris. So be careful about the debris on the roads. They're going to work to clear it, but you're going to see vegetation. You're going to see things. Trees are going to be knocked down as a result of this storm. So just be very, very careful, because they do count as a really, really significant hazard. Please continue monitoring all emergency alerts. The storm is going to move through northwest Florida. You're going to see some following bands that are going to impact into the center, north central part of the state. And it's going to be a lot of rain and a lot of water. And so from Pensacola all the way to the center part of the northern half of the state, you will see potential for flooding. So please stay on alert and make sure that you're doing what you need to do to protect yourself and to protect your families. We will be back in the morning to provide an update. We'll have more information about any critical needs that may be outstanding as a result of the storm passing. But the storm is here. It did make landfall in Destin at 9:30 p.m. Eastern Time, 8:30 p.m. Central Time, as a Category 2 hurricane with 105 mile per hour sustained winds. Our folks on transportation and the first responders in search and rescue, they will begin mobilizing at 0300. You will have roads cleared prior to sunlight in some instances, and other roads will continue to be worked on once the light comes. And so power's ready. The power crews are ready. Our cut and toss are ready for the transportation. Our search and rescue are ready, and they will execute. So just make sure you stay safe during this period of time. You can't unring the bell if you mess around with the down power cord. You can't unring the bell if you end up, you know, driving in flooded waters and get into a wreck. And so just make sure you're safe. It's going to pass. Things are going to get back. We're going to get that done. So just make sure you have patience and do the right thing for you and your family. And we will see you tomorrow morning.
1: Again, that was Governor DeSantis earlier tonight with an update, the final one of the night. And then he'll he'll hold another press conference tomorrow morning, or really, you know,
2: in the morning.
1: Yeah, in the morning, with all the latest. This is our iHeartRadio Operation Stormwatch coverage for Hurricane Isaias. I'm Ryan Gorman with Dana McKay. I want to go back to the phones now and bring in Glenn in Panama City, who is apparently in a storm shelter. Glenn, what has that been like tonight in a shelter riding out the storm?
6: I actually came in right after Bay County ordered the evacuations of zones A, B, and anybody in a mobile home. That was yesterday. The storm shelter opened at 3, and I spent my 47th birthday in the shelter.
1: Mm. Yeah, not fun, but you're safe. And what was it like? How was everybody in the shelter kind of riding this whole thing out together?
6: A lot of the people that were running it, my family knew, so they took care of all of us. You know, they took care of all of us here. So, you know, because I have family, I have nieces and nephews that actually go to the school here.
1: Mm.
6: So, yeah.
1: Well, that's...
2: did they sing happy birthday to you?
1: Yeah, yeah. It's a good question.
6: No, they did not. No, they did not. But hey, that was the last thing on our minds.
1: Yeah.
6: Because another thing, my nurse, the lady that was my in-home health nurse, I started working with her right before Hurricane Michael. She started working with me in August of 2018. The first storm I ever went through with her was Hurricane Michael.
1: Mm.
6: I go through a state program for adults with disability called Community Direct Care Plus. It's out of Tallahassee.
1: Mm-hmm.
6: And she got the call at, I think, 2:00 Tuesday morning, October 9th of 2018 to get me out of there.
1: Well, I tell you what,
6: all the way to Jacksonville.
1: Back then and this time around, Glenn, you did the right thing, going to a shelter and staying safe. And I'm really glad for you and your family that you guys made that decision. And thank you so much for listening to us and giving us a call and sharing what it was like in that storm shelter. We really appreciate it. And it does sound like, I think... having been through these storms in the past, so many people in the panhandle in Florida, it definitely led, I think, to a feeling of we got to take this seriously.
2: Yeah.
1: We got to make sure we're prepared, not taking any chances with this one. And that's a good thing. That's going to end up saving lives in the aftermath of this storm. We want to thank you all so much for listening to us all night long here. I want to thank all of our guests, too, that came on. Senator Ashley Moody, Senator Rick Scott, CFO Blaise Ingolia, Congressman Petronas, Attorney General James Utmeyer, and all the local officials. We really appreciate them coming on and sharing all that information. Want to thank our tremendous team for their work on this special as well. And we want you to stay safe. But thanks again for listening to Operation Stormwatch here on iHeartRadio.
7: Winds and water levels rising. I'm Roxanne Evans. Well, Hurricane Isaias makes landfall as a Category 2 storm, bringing more than a foot of rain in Florida as it marches farther inland, leaving 500,000 without power. Fox Weather's Robert Ray is in Destin, Florida.
8: It's really ramped up, and I got to tell you, the winds were just kicking, and we had a little lull, but hey, here we go again on cue with these heavy winds coming through here in Destin, and the rain is well. So you got to brace yourself. We are on high ground on the second floor of a parking garage. We started to feel some of that storm surge come in over the beach. We all had to retreat from that. A bunch of jellyfish actually got pushed up on the white sands of the beaches here in Destin.
7: Well, Florida Governor Ron DeSantis had declared a state of emergency across 25 counties. Homeland Security Secretary Mark Wayne Mullen is criticizing New York City's immigration policies following the ICE shooting of a Dominican man in the Bronx.
9: 28-year-old Oscar Belgal is in federal custody after being shot in the neck on Thursday by ICE agents who were trying to arrest him. Shortly after the incident, New York City Mayor Zoran Mamdani called for ICE to be abolished.
10: New York City will not stand by while ICE agents shoot New Yorkers.
9: Homeland Security Secretary Mark Wayne Mullen responded.
11: Well, Mayor, if you abolish ICE, who's going to take the criminals off the streets of your own town? Who's going to take the murderers and the thieves and the gangbangers?
9: Mullen says ICE agents did not know the man's 5-year-old son was in the vehicle when they opened fire. The child was unharmed. In New York City, Tanya J. Powers, Fox News.
7: Two powerful earthquakes rocked Panama Friday, sending residents into the streets. The first was a 7.7 magnitude, followed several hours later by a 6.6 quake. 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
19: It's August 2023, a county government meeting in Pennsylvania's Lehigh Valley. A young woman, early 20s, steps up to the mic to speak.
20: My two-month-old son was happily drinking milk from his bottle when he quickly started choking, turned blue, and went limp. My boyfriend transported our son to the changing table as I grabbed an anti-choking device and my boyfriend began assembling it. 2 pumps of the device and my son was conscious, gasping for air and coughing up milk.
19: They all went to the ER to make sure the baby was okay.
20: But upon arriving at Lehigh Valley Hospital, the diagnosis quickly became something so different.
19: One of the doctors had a theory.
20: She stated to my father and mother-in-law that we are young, first-time parents who got frustrated with our baby and violently shook him to make him stop crying. And a confession would only make things easier for us.
19: The parents were told to leave the hospital without their son, and he wouldn't come home for 7 whole months.
20: I'm a postpartum mom dealing with the grief and the trauma of my son being ripped from my arms. And I'm a mom who lost everything in less than 24 hours due to one doctor's misdiagnosis. Enough is enough.
19: And then the next person speaks, and the next one. The stories they tell form a pattern of parents walking into a Lehigh Valley hospital to get help for a child, only to leave without them. And the same doctor's name kept coming up again and again. A pediatrician.
21: I ask you, what kind of doctor does this?
19: That's what I wanted to know too. From Serial Productions and the New York Times, I'm Diane Neary. And this is The Preventionist, A story about a doctor and the rise of a powerful field of pediatric medicine.
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0: Broadcasting live from the confines of an abandoned radio station in the secluded apartment building of high strangeness. From the foothills of the beautiful Colorado Rockies, it's time for full disclosure of the topics they told us were off limits. Well, hello there. I'm Connie Willis. This is Coast to Coast AM. Tonight, one Beatles birthday, my birthday, your birthday, Columbus Day weekend, an anniversary, helping a fellow coaster, and open up lines. So go ahead, find out. Join me for another interesting evening of conversation, much needed education, and the chance that we might get a little closer to the truth of what lurks amongst us and what is beyond. I'm Connie Willis, and this is Coast to Coast AM.
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0: Hey there, it's Coast to Coast AM. Connie Willis here with you. How are you? Hope you enjoy an evening with us tonight. Should be a lot of fun. Before we begin, I have a couple of very special dates I want to share with you. October 14th, that marks my 12-year anniversary as a weekend host here on the iconic Coast to Coast AM syndicated overnight radio show. The most iconic. So I'm excited about that and so happy to be here 12 years, almost. It'll be on the 14th, but still, I'm very excited and thankful to be here. I will not be on the air that particular night, but I'll certainly be celebrating 12 years with all of you and all the nice emails and messages from all of you. What a ride it has been. What a privilege. And I will be back with you on Halloween night. So not just all night tonight, but Halloween night, October 31st. You know, we got to do Willis Wing together, right? So please mark that down. And you can always keep up with me, my shows and everything else I'm exploring at ConnieWillis.com. Now, tonight, October 9th, John Lennon was born on this date in 1940. Which means this would have been his 86th birthday. So we know the songs, we know the photographs, we know the rebel, the dreamer, and the legend. But who was John Lennon when the concert ended, the cameras disappeared, and thousands of screaming fans finally went silent? Well, my guest tonight has spent years trying to recover all of these moments, and he's done a fantastic job. Chuck Gunderson, an independent historian and the author of the critically acclaimed two-volume work, Some Fun Tonight, the backstage story of how the Beatles rocked America. And that's It's another one of those big ones out there. 618-page collection. It weighs 13 freaking pounds. You can work out with it. And it documents all 67 Beatles concerts across their historic North American tours of 64, 65, 66. Oh, my goodness. I wasn't a sparkle in my daddy's eyes yet. And then I was born and then I was one. So there you go. A long time ago, right? 64, 65, 66. Now, Chuck holds both bachelor's and master's degrees in history, and his research has contributed to many, many Beatles projects, including Ron Howard's documentary, A Face Leak. So we want to welcome Chuck back to Coast AM. And let me begin with the man, not the mythology, but after studying Chuck, John Lennon across these hotel rooms, airports, press conferences, and concert stages. Who do you believe he really was when the performance was over?
6: Connie, first of all, it's great to be with you. You're just such a great host in the Coast family, and we just all appreciate your work so much. Well, thank you for that.
0: Thank you.
6: Today's a special day. It's his, would have been his 86th birthday. And strangely enough, his son, Sean, is also celebrating his birthday today.
0: How cool is that?
6: Had with Yoko Ono. He's 51 today. So we have two special birthdays today. So happy birthday, Sean, if you're listening. And a very special happy birthday to John, looking above us all. Quite the man. We'll get into his life, his legacy, what he was, and just the important force in human history that he was as well.
0: Yeah, I think he was 35 when his son was born, on the same day.
6: Yes, that's just amazing. Yeah, John was 35, and Sean is celebrating his 51st today, I believe.
0: And what's Sean up to? Do you ever keep up with him by chance?
6: Sean is very active. I don't keep up with him, but I know he's very active in the music scene in New York. He actually just had a baby himself, his very first. So John would be a grandfather now.
0: Oh, my.
6: And he would have been a great granddad. I'm sure he would with that quick.
0: What would he be doing? What would he be doing right now if he were alive? What do you think? You think he'd still be writing?
6: A lot. John was not one to sit on the sidelines and watch the wheels go by. As he mentioned in one of his songs.
0: I've heard that somewhere. Yeah,
6: exactly. I think he'd be very active. I think he would still be involved with music. I think he would be involved with the other surviving Beatles, both Paul and Ringo. And I think he'd be living a really great life, looking back at a legacy, but kind of looking forward as well, and still trying to solve some of life's biggest mysteries, as well as what's currently going on in the political landscape. He'd probably be right there with all of us fighting for something.
0: He was always an advocate of something, right? I guess really basically peace just in general.
6: If you really boil down the music of the Beatles, both during their time as a group and as individual performers and musicians, their music was simply about love and peace. So much of it was about that. Sure, there were other songs that tackled other issues, but the overarching message in their music is love and peace. And Ringo Starr today, whenever you have an interview with them, anything from Ringo, he is always going to say it's about love and peace.
0: I went to one concert with Paul McCartney when Linda was still alive, and she was up there on the stage, and the entire time, I'm serious, the entire time she had a peace sign up with her hands, you know, her fingers, and she just pushed it forward and back, the entire show, all about that peace and love, showing that.
6: On another night, the Paul and Linda story is a really good story as well, just their marriage, their times that they had together. Someone that was a very novice musician, I believe Paul just went over to the piano one day and showed her the middle C on the piano and said, you know, you got to join the band, you know, when he formed Wings. and she was the first member of Wings. So an equally great story, an equally great force of nature, Paul McCartney.
0: Absolutely. Oh, absolutely. But now Paul and John, were they really good, close friends, or were they just more of coworkers? Or because it seemed like, at least as a fan growing up, it seemed like they were two different people that worked together well.
6: They're very interesting souls. They came together as teenagers, and really, both of them had extreme tragedies in their life, you know, both losing their mothers in their teenhood. And that really bonded them. So John and Paul were like, you know, peanut butter and jelly, coffee and donuts. I mean, they just went together so well, yeah. And they played off of each other. They were musical geniuses. They were doing so much during the life of the Beatles. We have to remember that the Beatles were only together for just over 10 years. And, you know, they're creating two albums a year, sometimes three. They're writing 20, 30, 40 songs in a year. They're touring. They're doing movies. They're doing interviews. And they're writing these songs that we still sing, and we know the words, you know, 60 years later, and they sound very fresh, even if they were released today.
0: What do you think that's about? Do you think just once in a while a band, I mean, because we see single artists along the way that happen too, but do you just think just once in a while there's just somebody that comes along that just stands above everybody, and they're one of those people, like you said, you can still play their music today. And it's not where you go, oh, no, I don't want to hear that one again. You know, you want to hear it and you sing it and you know the words and everybody joins in.
6: They're still in the news today. As a matter of fact, they just released a whole new big box set on one of their most famous albums, Rubber Soul. And it's climbing up the charts. This is for a band that broke up over 60 years ago, or close
0: Amazing.
6: To 60 years ago. They broke up in 1970. And you know, the music's climbing up the charts. I mean, how? No one else can do this. And they're still paving the way. Their backstory is just so fascinating, how everything had to come together. Everybody had to be in the right place at the right time to bring these four individuals together and to create this thing that they created. It's fascinating when you really dig into the backstory.
0: Well, you have dug into everything, the documents, the photographs, the eyewitness accounts. You've studied it all. Now, what there has to be, or I think there was, from what all I've looked through, what was that single moment that changed your personal opinion of John Lennon? What was it before, and what changed it to where it is now, and what is it now?
6: I think my single most important takeaway from John is that he was not a perfect man. I mean, he was a very complex individual, and some things that a lot of your listeners could probably identify with what they've gone through in their lives. John had a very, very troubled growing up, very non-traditional growing up time in Liverpool. You know, he was born to Julia and Freddie, his father, who were not on good terms. They really split up. They weren't together. And John was kind of tossed to and fro from his mother Julia's home to his Aunt Mimi's home nearby. And, you know, John's mother died when he was 17. She got run over by a car, killed about 100 feet from Mimi's house. So he lived with that every day, living at Mimi's house, knowing his mother died just down the road, being hit by a car and killed. His mother then lived with a person named Bobby Dykens for many years, and they never got married. She never got divorced from Freddie, the father. So Julia, the mother, was living this very untraditional life, not being a divorced woman, living with this man, producing two other children out of wedlock, and John kind of going back and forth between Julia's home, who was very, you know, flamboyant and musical and fun to his aunt that he mostly lived with, Aunt Mimi, Julia's sister, who, you know, was very, you know, she was very serious. She had rules. She had expectations of John. When John got his first guitar, you know, she would say, well, it's a great thing, but you're never going to make a living out of it.
0: John, didn't they say something like that? Didn't they say something like that to Elvis, though? Didn't they say, keep driving a truck?
6: I think every famous artist, something was said to them, like, you're never going to make it, you know, and they kind of, and that's what I think makes them great.
0: Yeah, yeah, it pushes them totally.
6: Thing that they have that is, I don't know where it comes from, but it's given to them by the universe and they just go with it.
0: Yeah. Well, you know, it's fun. It's interesting the way what you just told, because it seemed like John always like used humor along the way, but that can also be armor. And also, you know, what do you believe he might have been protecting when he did become sarcastic or outrageous along the way?
6: He very much used it as armor. He, you know, growing up and having those experiences, I mean, some of your close listeners can identify with some of the things that he lived with. I can identify with some of the things from my childhood that I lived with. So we can all kind of take a little bit of us and see John and like kind of grasp him and say, you're one of me, you know, type of thing. You kind of experienced what I experienced. I don't know if it would have been the same had John grown up in this traditional family. Now, Paul had a more traditional family, but he had a very very sad tragedy happening when his mother died of breast cancer when he was only 14. So it brought these two individuals together who both loved music. You know, they weren't getting together to talk about the latest football score or what was going on with Everton or Liverpool in soccer and football over there. They were talking about music. They were talking about all the great music that was coming out in America, you know, with Elvis and with Little Richard and Chuck Berry. And they were thriving on this stuff. And that's what forged them and bonded them together.
0: Mm-hmm. Well, you know, as you discuss even more and go deeper, here's just a personal question myself here. Help. It kind of did reveal, I think that was the 65 tour. It actually did reveal like an authentic cry of distress. Would you say that too?
6: Absolutely. Great song, but a song of distress. And you nailed it exactly on the head, Connie. It's, you just can't, I guess for us to imagine what the Beatles went through, probably, you know, the most photographed band of all time, interviews all the time, press all the time, fans all the time. Whenever they toured, they could never see anything about that city. You know, they go to Las Vegas in 1964 because they really want to see Las Vegas. They want to see these magical casinos that are built in the middle of the desert. Can they go see him? No, they are sequestered to their room. All they see of Las Vegas in 1964 is basically the airport, the convention center where they perform their two concerts, the Sahara Hotel where they were sequestered. And so management felt so bad for them that they couldn't get out. The hotel was besieged with fans, that they brought slot machines up to their room. That would never happen today with the powerful Nevada Gaming Commission. They would never allow a slot machine to come into Beyonce's room or Bruno Mars's room. But back then they did it for the Beatles because they were stuck.
0: I can't imagine Vegas not doing something, going out of their way not to try to make money somewhere and not bringing in a machine like that so that they can get some more of their money. It's hard for me to believe that they wouldn't do that now. But I'm glad they did it back then for them. And you know, that's part of the fame. That's what happens. You know, you lose your life. When people say they want fortune and fame, it's like, maybe just go with the fortune, throw the fame away, you know.
6: John said that, you know, when he was a teenager, you know, he saw Elvis performing in the movie house, you know, probably in Liverpool. And he looked at that and the girl screaming and he goes, well, that's a good job to have, you know. But as he gained that fame and fortune, as you mentioned, and the cry for help, mm-hmm. and he kind of wrote that song in what he called his fat Elvis period. He felt he had put on some weight, he'd gotten soft, you know. But he was probably crying for that freedom that you and I pretty much enjoy every minute of the day. We can go out and kind of do whatever. Whereas the Beatles were, it was really tough for them to do anything. Sure, they had their pockets of social friends and places where they couldn't be bothered, but it was mostly in London where they were living. Three of the Beatles actually bought estates out in the countryside. Paul was the only one that kind of stuck in London, but they'd go to the clubs and they kind of wouldn't bother them there. But anywhere else, it was impossible for them to navigate anything.
0: Well, did they do anything where they masked themselves?
6: Oh, so yeah. They've gone to places in disguises. There's pictures of Paul some famous disguises that he used. And they did try to see a little bit, but they are always being smuggled out somewhere. If they did a concert in America, they would be smuggled out of the venue in the back of an ambulance or in the back of a laundry truck. It was just impossible for them to just walk the streets and be normal. It really wasn't until John got to New York City in the 70s that he could really just kind of walk around. And John loved New York.
0: Yeah.
6: Him and Yoko loved New York. He was there with May Pang as well. And he could just walk around. People could come up to him and say hi to him, thank him for his music, maybe get his autograph. And it was really kind of that freedom that cost him his life, probably, in a sense that he was so accessible in the 70s. While living at the Dakota in New York City.
0: You know, that's one of the things about the city that I liked as well, is you could walk through there and you could run into all sorts of people, just, you know, celebrities of some sort, say hello to them. And, you know, they say hello back and you just keep on going. You know, it's kind of like, hey, I know who you are. We are talking with Chuck Gunderson and we are talking about John Lennon, who would have been 86 today. So we've got more to find out as we zoom in on John's life and play some of his music as well. And I hope you guys stick around. We have open lines later. Connie Willis here on Coast to Coast AM.

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2: News, I'm Roxanne Evans. A mass shooting in Erie, Pennsylvania has left several people dead, including children, according to local authorities. Police surrounded a home Friday evening. The shooter reported dead, and there is no threat to the public. Hurricane Isaias made landfall Friday night near Destin, Florida, with maximum sustained winds of 105 miles per hour, knocking out power to more than a half million people along the northern Gulf Coast.
3: This storm made landfall just a few miles away from where I'm standing right now, and we've been getting absolutely pummeled by Isaias. It's a high-end Category 2 storm.
2: Fox Weather's Max Gordon. And President Trump strikes a deal with Russia to supply hundreds of thousands of tons of diesel to the U.S. America's listening to Fox News.
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1: Live I'm it. Preston Scott, host of the morning show. And another thing, dinner parties are becoming extinct. The drop in inviting not just friends, but even family over for a meal, even once a month, is staggering. The decline is 70%. One obvious cause is two-income homes. With a husband and wife both working, more and more couples just don't want to deal with keeping the house clean and presentable. Consider how impactful this has become. For the most part, architects are only designing homes with a dining room when asked. A harbinger came in the 1980s. Some may remember the famous ad for frozen dinners in which someone said, "So, this is the dining room." People aren't even going on picnics much anymore. Remember now, Jesus made a meal with his closest friends at Memorial, and biblical contributor Paul was constantly breaking bread with others in their homes. Friends, you can turn this around. One meal, one house at a time.
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0: From coast to coast and worldwide on the internet, this is Coast to Coast AM. 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
1: There you go with some Lennon here on Coast to Coast AM. Give peace a chance. That was 1969. I think it reached number 2 in the UK, number 14 in America. We'll have to ask our guest tonight if I'm right about all this stuff, because I'm doing it from some memory here. And I think it was recorded inside room 1742 of Montreal's Queen Elizabeth Hotel. That was during John and Yoko's Bed In for Peace. It was also John's first single recorded without another Beatle, and released while the Beatles still existed. So we'll ask him about that. But really quickly here, my Win Any Lottery course, those of you that have been asking for it, thank you. You're going to love it. And those of you that went ahead and bought it, yes, you're winning money. Not the jackpot yet, but I hope that you get there and you see that you can do it, right? I knew it. I told you it. Now, earlier tonight, Mega Millions held a drawing for an estimated $364 million. I don't know. I haven't seen what's happened, but that's $364 million. And then tomorrow night's Powerball, or tonight, wherever you are right now, the Powerball's estimated at an enormous $516 million. So that wouldn't be too shabby, right? You don't have to wait till it's $1 billion before you play the lottery. So let me ask you something. Do you trust your intuition? Are you good with a pendulum? If you say yes, then this may be exactly what you've been looking for.

0: Project Stargate Psychics by Lynn Buchanan. He's the one who taught me this number picking technique back in 2012. I wrote a book on it because he said, Connie, go ahead, do what you want with it. Because I was like, can I do something with this method? He's like, yeah, go ahead, go ahead. So I put a book together, but now I have a course. I've been teaching it ever since, though. And people love, you do it. As soon as you do it, you're going to go, I see how this works, and it's, I'm going to make this happen. So, I'll show you how to put those intuitive abilities to work instead of simply guessing at numbers. So go to ConnieWillis.com, get the course, start using the technique now. Who knows? Maybe your intuition is trying to lead you somewhere very profitable. If it is, you let me know. Okay. I want to know if you win. ConnieWillis.com is where to go.
1: It may be hard to believe, but identity theft is the number one crime in America. Fortunately, there's LifeLock, because right now, millions of people are dealing with stolen accounts, fraudulent loans, and the exhausting process of proving who they are to banks, creditors, and credit bureaus. 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
0: Hey there, Connie Willis of Coast to Coast AM with you tonight. Open lines coming up later. Currently, historian, author, and Beatles researcher, one of our faves here at Coast to Coast AM, of course, Chuck Gunderson, back with us, a recognized authority on the band's historic North American tours, holds both bachelor's and master's degree in history. Oh my goodness, I am so far from loving history, but I understand it when it's told in a story situation as opposed to just the dates and the times. That's how I was taught history, and it was horrible. It was just all memorization. It wasn't really getting into the story. But I can tell that you have done it like that. Author of the critically acclaimed Some Fun Tonight. That's the backstage story of how the Beatles rocked America. You can go to somefuntonight.com and you can see all of it there. You can learn all about Chuck. You can see all of the work he's done, and you can even book him for your next event to speak. And make sure he says, thanks, Connie. Hi, Connie. I'm here because you said something. How you doing, Chuck? Hey, let me go back.
4: Excellent.
0: Let me go back to that song, okay? Because I don't know if you may hear me talk about a song and you say, no, that was not right, or hey, there's a story to it. But let's go back to Give a Piece a Chance with Lennon. And I got two questions for you. Okay. So he released this before the Beatles officially broke apart. So was he already testing whether his individual voice could be more powerful than the Beatles? And then also, was Give Peace a Chance primarily a song, a political statement, or one of the most successful publicity stunts in music history?
4: That's a great question. And first of all, like, I'm never going to correct you, Connie. You are.
0: You're amazing, if I get it wrong.
4: You're an amazing host. But first of all, who has like the guts to record a song in a hotel room, laying in a bed? I mean, just that alone. And while you still have this other band going, but to answer your question, I think they all were kind of testing this. Kind of divorced from the Beatles, of getting away from, they've basically been in each other's pockets for 10 years. I mean, sharing hotel rooms, the studio together at each other's homes. I mean, they were so close. They were always together. And, you know, Paul even was testing it in, you know, as early as probably 65 when he was in 66 when he was kind of doing his Yesterday thing. He was had the thoughts of only crediting the song as a McCartney song, not a Lennon-McCartney song. That was thrown around a little bit. So I think, yeah, John was the song Give Peace a Chance. It's everything. It's everything in one song, laying in a bed in Montreal. I mean, it's about peace. It's about love. It's about being together. It's about going out and doing something. It's just so universal. If everyone can kind of grasp that concept of peace and love and what this world would be like to live in, it's really an amazing kind of simple thought, isn't it?
0: It is simple. Do you think it was the time? Do you think the time was just right as well? And do you think that anything they wrote was going to be gold anyway?
4: I don't think anything they wrote was gold. I mean, there's some songs that, you know, the Beatles songs that I kind of don't want to listen to much more anymore. You know, look, it's okay, right? It's okay to
0: which
4: say
0: songs?
4: That.
0: Which songs are those, Chuck?
4: Boy, you're really testing me now.
0: Yeah, but, what do you maybe, never really want to hear?
4: I know, like, maybe Yellow Submarine. What Goes On. But then I'm going to have one of your listeners call and go, what the hell are you talking about? That's a great song. I listen to it every day. So, look, this changes all the time with the Beatles music. Is it my most favorite band, my most favorite musicians? Absolutely. They were really kind of this cultural force because they changed so much. Coming from the 50s and the 60s with everything that was changed, they were perfect for the moment. And they were really the instigators of everything kind of happening in the 60s, right? You got the sexual revolution happening. You've got peace happening. You've got all these political turmoils happening, everything. And then this band appears on the Ed Sullivan Show on February 9th, 1964.
0: Right.
4: Think about every musician that was kind of living at that time watching that weren't musicians yet. But when they saw that, they said, oh, wow, okay, these are people that can write their own songs and perform them as individuals and as a group. That sounds really interesting.
0: It is
4: and
0: amazing.
4: So I think that appearance on Ed Sullivan just really changed everything.
0: No doubt about that. Now, I just keep getting these images in my head. I don't know if you know about this or not. I know you know about it. I wonder if I'm going to throw something at you. I'm going to hope to stump you at one point. No, I don't need to do that. I think you're going to know. But do you remember? Okay, so my era, I loved Kiss, all right? When Kiss was happening, it was really cool. You know, Kiss was one of my group. I was a Billy Joel fan, Jimmy Buffett, Bob Seger. I can go in some other ones. But I like Kiss because I like they were each individual. You know, they each did their own thing kind of thing. They worked together as a band. But at one point, I remember an album cover where it was the Beatles and they had Kiss makeup on. Do you remember that?
4: That you have stumped me with. I do not know that. I'm sure your listeners will say, Chuck, why are you even on the show? I totally remember that. But
0: I don't know if it was an album, but it was an album cover. I remember seeing it. And, you know, maybe they were just trying to, you know, Gene Simmons, the genius money man that he is, was probably just saying, you know, comparing or something like that to the great band.
4: Yeah, and you look at Kiss, like, where did they get their ideas from?
0: That's right.
4: Probably the Beatles.
0: Yes.
4: You know, I think all these, this force of the 70s music that you mentioned, it all came from February 9th, 1964, Ed Sullivan. 73 million people tuning in that night. One in four television sets were turned on that night listening to the Beatles. They're seeing these four aliens with long hair that like came from outer space, and they had this amazing song, and the world just went crazy for a moment. It just went from there, and it never stopped. And even today, you have artists, modern day artists that harken back to, you know, look, I wasn't even alive when the Beatles were even broken up. They were broken up by then. And I take my cues, I take my ideas from what I learned from the Beatles.
0: Mm-hmm. No doubt. A lot of them, they all say that, don't they? They all say it. And then, well, even, my era, going to Michael Jackson, Michael and Paul hung out. Did John ever do anything with Michael? And like, I think Paul and them got in some fight. Somebody bought somebody's music catalog or something like that. I don't know.
4: Paul gave, Michael asked Paul, like, what are some great investments to do? And Paul said, music publishing, buy music publishing rights. And Paul had owned Buddy Holly's catalog. And so Michael kind of went away and said, oh, that's a great idea. Then he eventually ended up with the Beatles catalog. I'm not quite certain if John and Michael ever kind of coexisted together. I mean, being celebrity musicians and at the top of your game, I'm sure somewhere, someplace, they might have come together, might have met, might have sung together. I don't know. Because, you know, sometimes in those musician circles, they're so tightly protected that a lot of the outsiders don't know the stories behind that.
0: That's right. Well, I think that Billy Joel told a story, and I believe it was John Lennon. It could have been somebody else, but I think it was John Lennon. He said, I think he lived possibly down by him or visited down near him at one point, and I guess there was some sort of boat situation. Maybe there's a canal outside of his home or something, and somebody went by in his boat, and it was, I think, I'm pretty sure it's John Lennon, and Billy would watch for him all the time, and he'd see him. He never went out to say hello, and he said, we both knew that each other was there, but we never wanted to, we respectfully didn't want to bug each other, so they never got a chance to say hello. Do you know of that to be a fact, or maybe somebody else, but I think it was John Lennon.
4: Well, Billy was a big fan of the Beatles. I mean, him and Paul are very tight. And I'm sure that Billy Joel, being the superstar that he was in the 70s, had access to certain members of the Beatles. He probably met all four members at some point in his life because of who he was. And I would love to hear maybe some of Billy's reactions if he did meet with John Lennon or have some sort of connection to him.
0: Well, when I look back at the Beatles, I kind of see Lennon as the emotional leader, at least while here, and what you have, all your work, that, man, you got a big book, man. I'm telling you, you got a big book with a lot of great stuff in it. But did, at one point, the leadership kind of quietly start shifting toward Paul?
4: John was definitely the leader in the early days. I mean, even before the Beatles started, he started the band called the Quarrymen, and he invited Paul to join the band. And Paul then knew George Harrison, who then joined the band, and then Ringo joined a couple years later because he was the best drummer in Liverpool, and they wanted the best drummer in Liverpool, so they had fired their original drummer, Pete Best. And John was definitely the leader in those early days. And as time progressed, Paul did kind of emerge as someone who really wanted to keep working all the time. Ringo tells a story where, you know, if his phone rang, he knew it was Paul, like saying, where are you? Like, come down to the studio. I want to record something. Paul was just a workhorse, and he somewhat emerged as the de facto leader. in the, you know, about 67 when Sgt. Pepper was going, the White Album was going, Abbey Road was going, and was really asking his other bandmates to come down and continue working and to keep producing this music. Of course, there were some substances that the other Beatles were using and started to use, which really kind of curtailed their probably exactness and enthusiasm in getting into the studio on time. But definitely Paul emerged as a leader toward the end of the Beatles' career.
0: So using these substances, did the music reflect that?
4: I think it absolutely did. And they, you know, they had been using substances quite prolifically, even in the early days. They were smoking these jazz cigarettes, they called them, and they were taking uppers and downers, you know, they would play in these clubs in Germany, you know, before they were famous, where they would start at 4 p.m. or something and not end till 3 a.m. And I believe one stint in Germany, they did 98 straight nights of that.
0: Wow.
4: So they were doing a lot of that. And then, of course, the famous story when they're in America for the first time, for the first major tour of America, where they did 32 shows in 33 days in North America, this gigantic continent we live on. And they met Bob Dylan in New York, and Bob Dylan snuck in some marijuana to the Delmonico Hotel where they were staying, and they closed the doors, and everybody got a little silly. Smoking marijuana. And then as that progressed, they got into other things such as psychedelics. And it really starts reflecting in the music at that point. It becomes, you know, introspective, imaginative, fanciful, very illusional, just all kind of Strawberry Fields Forever and Penny Lane and all these great tracks that not only have their voices and their basic instrumentation behind it, but also all these added extra instruments and classical arrangements and backwards music and tape loops and different tracks that they could use, because at the same time, music and sound technology was also kind of advancing in form, where they had the ability to do this. And that was primarily one of the reasons why the Beatles quit touring in 1966. They could not recreate some of the sounds on stage that they were producing in the studio at Abbey Road.
0: Oh, they didn't want to do a, what was that duo that used to, was it Vanilla Ice? What was the
4: that
0: team
4: was
0: that?
4: Milli Vanilli.
0: That's it. Well, they got busted.
4: We'll do a show one night on Milli Vanilli, maybe.
0: Okay. I would like that. So, wow. You know, as you're speaking again, I'm thinking, who were the mentors of the Beatles? Who did they look up to?
4: The Beatles loved Elvis. They loved anybody from Motown, the African-American artists that were just so influential in their lives. They loved the Beach Boys. They loved Dylan. They loved anything they could get their hands on, even very obscure one-hit wonder stuff. They would somehow get the record. They would learn it. They would do it in their own style. And so, you know, poets they had as mentors, they had artists who were mentors. They were just running around that circle when everything was culturally exploding in England at the time. And they just fed off of it. They fed off of all this music. And then, of course, the people that they mentored came into their lives and they were enjoying their music, like Jimi Hendrix. They went to one of his shows at the Seville Theater in London in 1967. You know, they saw Jimi Hendrix, and Jimi Hendrix performed Sgt. Pepper's Lonely Hearts Club Band after only knowing it for a few days.
0: Well, could you imagine if you did a one-hit wonder and then the Beatles like took it on? How cool would that be? Oh my goodness. Wow. Oh, good stuff. So we are talking about John Lennon. He would have been 86. 6 today. So that's what we got. Chuck Gunderson with us. And you can go check out Chuck's stuff. I mean, you got to do it. It's like huge book, and check it out and buy it for yourself and learn as much as you can. Go to somefuntonight.com, somefuntonight.com, and check it out for yourself. I think you're going to enjoy it. I know you're enjoying tonight. So am I. Stay with us. Connie Willis on Coast to Coast AM.

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8: Dangerous winds and water levels rising. I'm Roxanne Evans. Well, Hurricane Isaias makes landfall as a Category 2 storm, bringing more than a foot of rain in Florida as it marches farther inland, leaving 500,000 without power. Fox Weather's Robert Ray is in Destin, Florida.
9: It's really ramped up, and I got to tell you, the winds were just kicking, and we had a little lull, but hey, here we go again on cue with these heavy winds coming through here in Destin, and the rain as well. So you got to brace yourself. We are on high ground on the second floor of a parking garage. We started to feel some of that storm surge come in over the beach. We all had to retreat from that. A bunch of jellyfish actually got pushed up on the white sands of the beaches here in Destin.
8: Well, Florida Governor Ron DeSantis had declared a state of emergency across 25 counties. Homeland Security Secretary Mark Wayne Mullen is criticizing New York City's immigration policies following the ICE shooting of a Dominican man in the Bronx.
10: 28-year-old Oscar Belgal is in federal custody after being shot in the neck on Thursday by ICE agents who were trying to arrest him. Shortly after the incident, New York City Mayor Zoran Mamdani called for ICE to be abolished.
11: New York City will not stand by while ICE agents shoot New Yorkers.
10: Homeland Security Secretary Mark Wayne Mullen responded.
12: Well, Mayor, if you abolish ICE, who's going to take your criminals off the streets of your own town? Who's going to take the murderers and the thieves and the gangbangers?
10: Mullen says ICE agents did not know the man's 5-year-old son was in the vehicle when they opened fire. The child was unharmed. In New York City, Tanya J. Powers, Fox News.
8: Two powerful earthquakes rocked Panama Friday, sending residents into the streets. The first was a 7.7 magnitude, followed several hours later by a 6.6 quake. 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
19: Here's something pretty disturbing I discovered while researching this podcast. This is what it actually says on the Los Angeles Police Department website. The site states that the Adult Missing Persons Unit investigates 3,200 cases a month. And 70% of those missing people are found or returned voluntarily within 2 or 3 days. It goes on to explain, and I quote here, "Since being a missing person is not a crime, police are given a very limited role while conducting these types of investigations." At the bottom of the webpage, it gets more disturbing. There's a section titled, "What if they never returned?" And here's the official police advice. In such situations, you may want to enlist the services of a private investigator to assist in your search. If you can't afford a PI, the police elaborate, quote, "Another option would be to contact the Salvation Army, which has a missing persons locator program." There is not a single sentence on the LAPD website that would lead a loved one of a missing person to have any faith that the police would properly investigate it. What the LAPD is basically saying is, someone you love goes missing, don't overreact. They'll probably turn up, unless they don't, in which case you should get someone besides the police to look into it. All this is my way of saying, if the police took missing persons cases as seriously as they do, say, bank robberies, I wouldn't have had to do this podcast in the first place and end up chasing a violent criminal halfway around the country. I'm Neil Strauss, and you can hear the full story of To Live and Die in L.A.
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1: We all shine on. Connie Willis here, Instant Karma, John Lennon. It is a John Lennon night here on Coast to Coast AM. He would have been 86 today. 1970s when that song came out. And he wrote and recorded it, Lennon did, on January 27th. It was released only 10 days later. That was it. And Phil Spector, he produced it. George Harrison played guitar. John described the sound he wanted as 1950s, but now. So we'll ask our guest Chuck about that when he comes back. I want to take a moment tonight to help a friend of ours here, a longtime friend of Coast to Coast AM. Many of you know him, Anthony Sanchez. Anthony Sanchez, great guest here on Coast to Coast. I've had him on many times. He and I have worked together. He did a documentary and had me in it, and we talk and we get together and we talk about his ghost hunter apps and, you know, his book, UFO Highway. He's a great UFO researcher, software engineer. By the way, he's fantastic at that and fantastic at the ghost hunter apps. So we've done shows just on his apps. And by the way, he's the one who wrote my intro and outro here on Coast to Coast AM. Now, I played with it and created, made it mine, but he's the one who built it and said, here's what you want. I said, can you help me? I'm going on Coast to Coast. This is 12 years ago now. I said, I need a good intro and outro when I'm on Coast, something that people will remember. And it wasn't long. I mean, this guy can write. He is so creative. It's amazing. And his website is unreal. His work is unbelievable. He got that back to me soon. I made it mine, and I'm still doing it 12 years later. Now, at one point, if you guys may remember, Anthony got paralyzed from the neck down, and he fought his way back. He is a survivor for sure. He's continuously done that all his life. And also this year, Anthony was laid off in a SI-driven reduction, and he recently lost his best friend, Rick. And Rick was a great guy. I can see why that was his best friend. Now, he has already had his next job. He's got his next job lined up, okay? He got let go, but he's got his next job lined up. However, he needs some help covering a month of basic living expenses. So, asking the Coast family, let's help one of our own. He's been there for us. $5, $10, whatever you can do. Anthony is, he's needing somebody to pay it forward right now. So all you got to do is go to AnthonySanchez.com. AnthonySanchez.com. Help him out. You're going to find a GoFundMe there. And if you want to go straight to GoFundMe, you can do that and search Anthony Sanchez if you'd like to do that. But Anthony, you have fought your way back before. We're going to help you to do it again. You are a part of the Coast family, and thank you for being around as a good, fantastic go-to whenever we're looking for somebody that knows what he's talking about. 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
1: It's Coast to Coast AM. Hey there, Connie Willis back at you. John Lennon tonight's who we're talking about. His birthday today, 89. It was 89 or 86. Now I'm kind of messing it up a little bit there. Chuck?
6: 86.
1: 86, okay. 86. I'm going to do that the rest of the night now. So just correct me when that happens. I don't want email that comes and tells me it. You can do it. There's no problem. Do it in front of the world. That's totally fine. Author and historian Chuck Gunderson is who we are talking with. And you can go find his work, unbelievable work, somefuntonight.com. And that is the backstage story of how the Beatles rocked America, the historic tours of 64 through 66. I'm going to go back to that song we just played, okay? And ask you something about it, all right? So that we all shine on. Let's see. So John went from basically, why did John move from the group protest of Give Peace a Chance to a much more personal warning of instant karma in less than a year? I mean, just boom.
6: I think a lot of John's songs and all the Beatles songs that when they broke up and went out as individual musicians were very personal and reflective of their life and their experiences. And I think Instant Karma, I'm so grateful that you played that because it's absolutely one of my favorite songs.
1: Oh,
6: and it's so apropos for everything we kind of live in this life. I mean, you really, all you have to take is that song title, Instant Karma, and flip it. Mm. And just like karma is instant. You know, John really believed that it kind of your stuff that you do, your experiences, your dealings with people is kind of going to have consequences and that actions are going to kind of happen right now instead of in another lifetime if you believe in, you know, reincarnation or next incarnation or whatever anyone believes. And that we also need to kind of get out in the world and not be so isolated, but rather have experiences with people. And that will really help us kind of get out of this isolationary kind of state of mind that many of us are in with social media, things like that.
1: It's interesting you saying that about John saying that because he had to be in close quarters and secluded along the way so people wouldn't just jump all over him.
6: And at the same time, he was like the influencer of the day, you know?
1: That's true. Yeah, that's true.
6: That we have.
1: Yeah, he would be an influencer. That's what he would be right now.
6: Exactly.
1: For sure.
6: Again, though, when John moved to New York, that was really his moment. He had 10, you know, really great years in New York before he was sadly murdered in December of 1980, only at 40 years old. We think of him as an older person, and it's like 40 is just so young.
1: Yes.
6: You know, his son Sean was only 5. We also have to realize, too, that John had another son, Julian, with his first wife, Cynthia, who was born in 63, I believe. And Julian is just an amazing person in his own right. Great musician, has a lot of wonderful social causes that he participates in. It's really a lot like his father. And a lot of times we kind of miss Julian in the story. And both Julian and Sean are just amazing individuals that have John's DNA in them. And we'll go on and do some of the things that John did in his life that made him such a special person.
1: Mm-hmm. Yeah, I haven't seen Julian in a long, long time doing anything. But there's so much to see now out in the world. But the Beatles still stick out amongst all of the things that are out there now because things are, you know, just content is everywhere. Let me go back to the Beatles and segregated audiences.
6: Yes. So when the Beatles toured in the starting in 1964, they did that major tour in America again, where they did 32 shows in just 33 days, traveling some 20,000 miles from London back to London. America was a very different place that we know it now as. There was Jim Crow laws, there was segregation, and the Beatles really got their first taste of segregation when they came to America in February of 1964, and especially in Miami, being shuttled around in the backs of hotels and seeing the segregation that was kind of operating. And concerts in those days, especially with major artists, they were not allowing people to sit together, all races sitting together. They weren't allowing integrated concerts. Sure, there were integrated concerts happening, but on a much smaller scale. When the Beatles toured America, they were going to start commanding audiences of between 15,000 to, you know, 30, 35,000, which was a lot of people back then to go to a rock concert. And there were certain laws and certain municipalities where, you know, the law had not been passed yet where Jim Crow laws were going to be erased. So all the tour planning was happening prior to that civil rights law being enacted in July of 1964 by President Johnson. But before that, the Beatles manager, Brian Epstein, and his New York counterpart who helped organize the tour, his name was Norman Weiss from General Artists Corporation. They were a talent agency. They inserted a clause into the Beatles' contract rider. Now, along with other things like providing clean towels for them, portable TV sets, dressing room mirrors, couple cases of cold soda, one of the most important things in their rider, which was only a page and a quarter long, Taylor Swift's has got to be 30, 40 pages. But in this rider, it said that artists will not be required to perform before a segregated audience, which was quite bold considering the act that Johnson would do in July of that year had not been passed yet. And so all the arenas booking them, the stadiums booking them, knew that this had to be in place. And they had to respect that. And John Lennon was asked one time, would you perform before a segregated audience? And his answer was very simple. He said, no. And I'd rather lose our appearance money if we had to do it. Segregation to them was so foreign. There was nothing like that in England where they're from. They performed with black artists all the time. It just wasn't a thing. Maybe in certain pockets, it just wasn't a thing. They came to America, it was completely different. And for four fresh-faced young guys from Liverpool, along with their manager, who, by the way, was not only Jewish, he was gay, which was illegal to be gay in the UK at that time, did this thing where they required everyone to sit together, all races, everybody to enjoy this really great music that was coming out of England.
1: Well, you know, a lot of that stuff also shaped them. That shaped their music, no doubt, going through all this.
6: Absolutely. I mean, Motown was such a force for them. Yeah. Barry Gordy's stable of artists, and it used to be called Tamla Records, was just amazing. And the Beatles covered many of those acts, especially the girl groups. They would take a girl group song that was talking about boys and make it a song talking about girls, you know, in their own style. They included black performers on their tours here in America. And if those black performers weren't allowed to stay at the same hotel that they were booked to stay, they would cancel the reservation and move on to the next city, which they did in Jacksonville. A lot of people think that Jacksonville was the only place that required this segregation rider, and it was not the case. It was in every concert the Beatles performed in America for all 3 years, that clause in their contract of performing before a non-segregated audience was in that. So it was not a special arrangement just for Jacksonville. It was for everywhere.
1: Right. Well, after John's more popular than Jesus statement produced record burnings, death threats, excuse me. Did you find evidence that he became more frightened or guarded or aware that his words could endanger the other Beatles?
6: Absolutely. So in May of 1966, he gives this interview to this English journalist who they knew very well, Maureen Cleed, and which he said that the Beatles were becoming more popular than Jesus Christ. People would rather go to a Beatles concert than the church. I mean, he's a rock star. He's quipping around, you know, and no one took notice of it in England. Nobody. And it somehow found its way into a teenage kind of teenage magazine called Date Book. And it was about 2 weeks before the tour, the 1966 tour would start. And somehow it came from that date book, and the journalist saw that and just blew it out of proportion. John was somewhat right in what he was saying. Secularism had really taken root in England. Churches were emptying out. It was only just the white-haired little old ladies that were going to church at the time. This cultural revolution was happening around the world, and religion was really kind of taking a backseat to everything. But in America, you know, it's much more of a kind of a religious society. And so when John said that, he really got ridiculed from that. And the press just skewered him as soon as they came to the first stop on that tour, which was in Chicago. But one stop in particular where they went was August 19th, 1966 in Memphis, Tennessee. Now, the home of Elvis, I mean, my gosh, this was their boy, their idol, you know. They could never go see him or visit him. But the religious extremism in the South, especially in the Bible Belt, organized Beatle record burnings, boycotting the Beatles. Parents were telling their kids they can't go to that show. And John was quite frightened by all this. I mean, you can see it from the very first press conference when they landed in America. He is nervous. He is knows what he did. He's a naughty schoolboy at this time, if you can kind of imagine that. And he got caught. But he weathered through the tour. In Memphis, some kids brought some firecrackers and cherry bomb firecrackers, and they actually lit them and threw them on stage. And I was interviewing the press officer, Tony Barrow, for the book, and he said, Chuck, he goes, when those firecrackers went off, I was standing by the side of the stage. Every Beatle looked at the other Beatle to see if they had gotten shot. And so that was another thing that kind of took the luster off of touring was, you know, these threats, death threats, bomb threats, people trying to get to the Beatles, them being sequestered in their room, them trying to do music that can't be recreated on stage. They were tired of the road. And luckily for all of us, they retired and went into the studio. If they had not done that, would we have gotten Sgt. Pepper? Would we have gotten Abbey Road? Would we have gotten the White Album if they were still touring? We don't know, but we're grateful that they stopped.
1: Chuck Gunderson is who we're talking to. You can find his work at somefuntonight.com. The book is Some Fun Tonight. It's the backstage story of how the Beatles rocked America, the historic tours of 1964 through 1966. He's an historian that is a joy to talk to. And again, somefuntonight.com is where you can go find his work. So the Beatles frequently could not hear themselves on stage. So at what point did John stop experiencing concerts as music and maybe began seeing them more as theater, obligation, maybe even farce?
6: Yeah, John would make quips at press conferences.
1: Yeah, he didn't hold back. Yeah, he wouldn't hold back.
6: Yeah, he didn't say it. Yeah, exactly. And they would say, oh, can you hear yourself on stage? And he'd say, oh, no, we don't have to. We have the records at home we can listen to. Sound technology back in the day was just not as it is today. If you go to your local coffee house and hear a singer-songwriter, he or she's going to have a feedback monitor, which means he or she's going to hear that music back to them where they're playing so they can hear what they're playing. That technology was not invented when the Beatles were touring in America from 64 to 66. They basically plugged their amplification all into one main board where it went out to the speaker columns and in the venue or the stadiums. I don't know how they even knew where they were in the song.
1: Yeah.
6: They could not hear themselves singing, but I think it's from all the years and hours of playing together. Ringo would famously quip, like, how do you know where they're at in the song? He goes, oh, I just watch them wiggle their butt, and I knew right when to hit my crash cymbal or something. Sound technology didn't really kind of break through until the Rolling Stones toured America in 1969 was when they started getting sound amplification, feedback speakers, stage monitors, that type of thing. And there are some myths where the Beatles – in some venues have that type of technology, but it's simply not the case.
1: Well, I got two questions for you here. I'm going to ask those two only because they may fit in together or they may somehow be kind of close together. But was there one particular concert that you believe John emotionally like decided that touring had to end, even if he had not said it out loud? And also at Candlestick Park. So I don't know if it was there or not, but did John behave like a man mourning the end of something, or like a prisoner realizing the door had finally opened? And you got about 30 seconds to tell me that.
6: Yeah, so they probably, their manager probably had to kick him out the door as early as 1965 to go tour. And they knew it was over that last tour of 66. And definitely Candlestick Park. They all knew at that moment, this was it, the very last show they're ever going to perform before a live public paying audience.
1: Chuck Gunderson, Connie Willis here. We are talking about John Lennon, 86 today he would have been. SomeFunTonight.com is where you can find out more about Chuck. And I think you'll do that too, won't you? We got more to come. Open lines later. Connie Willis, Coast to Coast AM.

0: from somewhere out there. 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Looking for
1: Fox News. I'm Deborah Valentine. Hurricane Isaias is unleashing torrential rain, high winds as it begins to move north after making landfall Friday night near Destin, Florida. This Floridian, Jordan Wright, taking damage to her home in stride.
2: I think that it's going to be okay. I think that we're all going to be okay.
1: Hundreds of thousands of people remain without power at this time. A Category 2 hurricane, Simon, is eyeing Mexico's western coast this weekend. It's expected to arrive there early Sunday. A mass shooting in Erie, Pennsylvania. City officials confirming multiple people at a house are dead. Police Chief Rich Laura.
3: It's a horrific scene. There was a large loss of life inside that residence and outside that residence.
1: The shooter died of a self-inflicted gunshot wound. 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
6: When was the last time you woke up actually feeling rested or got through the day without feeling stressed out? Yeah, over 50% of

0: parties are becoming extinct. The drop in inviting not just friends, but even family over for a meal, even once a month, is staggering. The decline is 70%. One obvious cause is two-income homes. With a husband and wife both working, more and more couples just don't want to deal with keeping the house clean and presentable. Consider how impactful this has become. For the most part, architects are only designing homes with a dining room when asked. A harbinger came in the 1980s. Some may remember the famous ad for frozen dinners in which someone said, "So, this is the dining room." People aren't even going on picnics much anymore. Remember now, Jesus made a meal with his closest friends a memorial, and biblical contributor Paul was constantly breaking bread with others in their homes. Friends, you can turn this around. One meal, one house at a time.
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1: Celebrating Lennon's birthday today would have been 86. Imagine on Coast to Coast AM. 1971 reached number three in America and later became a UK number one following John's death. So the concept was inspired... Great song, one of my favorites. The concept was inspired partly by Yoko Ono's book, Grapefruit. And John later acknowledged that Yoko contributed so much to it that she should have received writing credit from the beginning. So that was Imagine. Good tune. And we'll ask Chuck a little bit about that when he comes back. Right now, I want to remind you, Ghost to Ghost is happening again. It's that time of the year. So the Ghost to Ghost submissions are needed right now. You know the show. Ghost to Ghost on Coast to Coast. I love that. What an ingenious title. And this is George Norrie's thing. This is his thing. So Halloween is almost here and we need your ghost stories now. So go ahead and start sending the best ghost story that you've got. And we just might pick you to tell your story on the air for our Halloween show on Friday, October 30th. I'm on Halloween night with the 31st with Willis Ween, but the man, our head guy, our main dude, George Norrie's got the ghost to go. So enter your, go ahead with your email, with your name, your phone number, and your best ghost story. You can also check it out on our website if you don't remember, but go to ghoststories@coasttocoastam.com.
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5: Connie Willis here, back on Coast to Coast AM with Chuck Gunderson. We are celebrating John Lennon's birthday this evening. He would have been 86 years old. And if you want to learn even more about all the things that we're talking about tonight, make sure you go and you look up Chuck's website at somefuntonight.com. So going back to the song Imagine, which beautiful song. Is it, Chuck, really more of a, is it really a gentle peace song, or is it a radical political manifesto disguised in a beautiful song, piano ballad? I think he's kind of good at that. Did the gorgeous melody help people accept its message, or do you think it allowed millions of listeners to avoid thinking about what John was actually proposing there?
6: Wow, that's a really loaded question. I think you, again, like, said it all. I think it's everything you said, and it could be everything you said. But for me, I take the song Imagine very personally. I want to leave the planet in a better place than when I found it. And I can only do that individually by the people I know or interact with or do some sort of commercial business with or whatever. I mean, I need to be my best, and I need to imagine all of us trying to help each other and make this place a better place to live. And I think John's song resonates with me because it encourages me and it motivates me to do that.
5: Who's your favorite Beatle?
6: Oh man, it's every day of the week. Who is it? I don't have a favorite Beatle. I have a Beatle manager, Brian Epstein. I think he was a great manager. But gosh, if you nail me, most of the time, I'm going to say George Harrison. I love George.
5: Really?
6: Love everything about him. Just his humor, his his spiritualism, his rock and roll edge, his style. I mean, if you look at him through the years, I mean, God, that 1968 like White Album photo of him. He's just a great looking rock and roll star. You know what I mean? And he's got great music. It's so underrated.
5: And he did have the great abs, like you were talking. He had some abs going on there. Now, you know, you'll find this interesting. The very, one, two, three. I think it was the third radio station I was at. It was all music radio. This was oldies. It was in Sarasota, Florida. And it was City Island is where this dumpy little WKRP in Cincinnati little radio station was. But you were in Sarasota, okay, in the beautiful Longboat Key and Siesta Key area, St. Armand Circle, beautiful area. And it was band-aided together. If you went to the bathroom in high heels, your heels would go into the floor. I mean, this thing was beat up, but we all loved it there. We were all just fun jocks on the air having a good time. And once in a while, I mean, some amazing people lived in that area, right? So one of the people that lived, I think her name was Sharon. It was George Harrison's sister. And from time to time, she would pop into the station and ask us to produce something or, you know, copy something. I think it was Sharon.
6: That's
5: very
6: Harrison.
5: English name, right? What?
6: Yeah, Louise Harrison.
5: Oh, that's it. It was Louise. That's right. I'm sorry. Oh, that was way off on that, wasn't I? That's who it was. And she'd come in and then she started picking me. Connie, can you do that? I'm like, I'm really bad technically. She's no, you do a good job. You know, she would come to our station often. it was kind of like, wow, this is kind of cool, isn't it? This is George Harrison's sister here. That's pretty neat. Did you ever meet her or you just knew the name?
6: I did meet Lou. She's a very interesting person. And
5: yes.
6: Actually, she lived in America before the Beatles came to America. And actually, George was the first Beatle to visit America in 1963. His sister lived in Benton, Illinois. And if you go there to Benton, Illinois, there's a big, like, kind of a statue to George, like a painted kind of sign to George Harrison of his visit there. And he actually saw the sights. He went to New York City, went on top of the Empire State Building. If you Google George Harrison in New York, 1963, you'll see those images of him with that long hair, this tight suit. And people must have looked at this guy like, who is this guy? I mean, he is so weird looking. And next year they come and they're this global phenomenon, you know.
5: Wow.
6: It was after you know, a lot of hard work to get there. I mean, just by appearing on the Ed Sullivan didn't make him famous. It was really all that work they had done previously to get to that point. And that was really the thing that kind of broke him through.
5: All right, you're going to have to let me know when his birthday will be celebrated, because it sounds like you want to talk about him on another show. So we can definitely do that. Sounds like you got a lot. So that's cool. So, all right. Did any of the Beatles, what was the UFO story? I mean, would they be listening to Coast to Coast AM? Would any of them?
6: I think they would. I mean, look, this would not be Coast to Coast unless we didn't have a UFO story, correct?
5: That's right.
6: John claims that he saw a UFO while living in New York City. I believe it was in 1974. It was during his period when he was separated from Yoko. So he was living with May Pang, who was an assistant at, with John and Yoko. And they were kind of on the terrace of their apartment at the time, overlooking the East River. And John claims, and Mae claims, that he said, look, there's a UFO right over there hovering over the river. Now, I don't know if that was substance related or what, but John Lennon goes down. He says it publicly. I saw a UFO. So I definitely think he would be not only a Coast listener, but a Coast insider.
5: Oh, absolutely. Yeah, he'd probably say, you know what? I want to be on with Connie again. Can I be on with Connie again? No, John, you've been on too many times this month.
6: Absolutely.
5: I love that. So, okay, now you are just, you're a huge fan, obviously, to do all the stuff you're doing with them and all that you've studied and all that you've learned. Okay, so you came to Denver. Tell me about where I live right now. And you were telling me about this story. I was like, no, don't finish telling me. Tell me on the air. So I'm looking forward to hearing the rest of this, because the places you mentioned, I know. And now I know some of these little great backstories.
6: Ah, well, thank you. My wife and I really wanted to visit Red Rocks Amphitheater, which is in the foothills of Denver. It's an outdoor amphitheater built into these beautiful red rocks. And the Beatles appeared there on August 26, 1964. So it had always been on my bucket list. I'd really love to see a show at Red Rocks. So one of our favorite acts, Duran Duran, was coming to Red Rocks. So we thought, this is a perfect time. Let's go see Duran Duran. We love their music, and go see Red Rocks. But while we're in Denver, let's book the hotel where the Beatles stayed those 2 days in August, called the Brown Palace. The Brown Palace is still there in Denver. It's the oldest hotel in Denver, built in the late 1890s. And so I called to book a room. And on the website, I noticed there were historic tours of the Brown Palace where you could go with the house historian and go on a little tour and hear about all the lore of the Brown Palace Hotel, which is quite interesting in itself. So I talked to her, I booked the room, and we booked a little tour. And so upon check-in, I was pleasantly surprised when the agent behind the desk said, "Chuck, we're so glad you're here. And because you're here, and we know you're a Beatles historian, and you brought your book with you to give to us, thank you very much. We have booked you into the Beatles suite." And
5: wow,
6: I couldn't believe it. I mean, I was like, you got to be kidding me. Now, obviously, the suite has been reconfigured since August 26th and 27, 1964.
5: How could they have changed the sheets and the pillowcases? What was wrong with them? They should have kept it.
6: Well, if they
5: just,
6: did,
5: you know,
6: they cut them up and they sold them off. But
5: oh,
6: hey,
5: smart.
6: At least we were looking out the same windows that the Beatles would have looked out and would have seen the throngs of people below them yelling their name and saying, "We want the Beatles," all night long. Wow. It was quite amazing. And then we also realized that it was 59 years to the day they were there.
5: That's amazing. That's like spooky, even.
6: It was great.
5: That is so cool, because I lived catty corner to there when I first got here. I lived like kind of catty quarter to there, maybe a block or two away. And I remember, I didn't know the history of that place. I just know when I saw it, I went, wow, there's something about this place. It was beautiful on the outside. It was interesting on the inside. And it just has this vibe. To me, it was totally haunted, but it just had this vibe too of, lots has happened here. And so for you to tell me that, I had no idea. And you had to feel that vibe as well, obviously.
6: I absolutely felt the vibe. And then to be at Red Rocks 59 years, almost to the day that they performed at Red Rocks to boot.
5: Lucky you. I haven't been there yet. I want to go there. But it's just awesome to hear music there.
6: One of the best places in America.
5: That's right. It's beautiful. I know that. And the sound is supposed to be amazing. Well, you're saying that. You're saying that.
6: Exactly.
5: So the Beatles did play there.
6: Yeah, they played there on August 26, 1964. They did one show. And believe it or not, they did not sell all the tickets. There was about... Red Rocks had about a 9,000-seat capacity. And they sold about 7,000 tickets or so. But back in the day, Red Rocks was not like it is today. Way less security, way less ticket takers. And it was very easy for people, kids especially, to come up, jump the fence, and go sit for free and free at Red Rocks. So there was probably a lot of freebie people at Red Rocks that night. And pictures do show that it was filled almost all the way to the top.
5: Amazing place. And I'm so happy that you got to do what you got to do here at the Brown Palace. That's I didn't know that. That was really nice surprise to hear that when you were talking about it. Okay, so Ron Howard's 8 days a week. Tell me about that and your part in that, your role.
6: Yeah, so 8 days a week was a project that the Beatles wanted to put together about their kind of touring years. Both a little bit in Britain and in America. And they kind of had an idea that they wanted to show a lot of concert footage from all over the place. And when they realized that they couldn't get the concert footage, they decided to kind of put a retrospect out of the Beatles' career from, say, 1963 to 1966. That was the core of the documentary. Of course, a big core of that documentary were the American touring years, 64, 65, 66. And a friend of mine had gone into Ron Howard's office one day to talk with him, because I'd been talking with some of the collaborators on the project. And they said, oh, yeah, Chuck, we went in, and your book is, like, right in front of Ron Howard's desk.
5: Nice, nice. Congratulations.
6: That was great, because I also know, too, that, like, the Beatles company Apple, after the book was released, they wrote about a year later and said that the four shareholders would like a copy of your book. Well, the shareholders are, of course, Paul, Ringo, Olivia Harrison, who's George's widow, and Yoko, who's John's widow. But that documentary is fun. I helped him on some of the aspects of the touring years in America, and it was really fun. I got a couple credits in the movie, and, you know, it was great to be part of a Beatles project. I mean, I'll do anything for those guys. They're really good people. They're putting out great products still, and we'll still be talking about them another 50 years from now.
5: Did you get a chance to meet all of them?
6: Only briefly. I met Ringo very briefly at his exhibit in L.A. at the Grammy Museum. We helped put together an exhibit and some artifacts, and he was there. It was great to say hi to him. Also, a very, very brief encounter with Paul at the Cirque du Soleil Love show that they did in Las Vegas. But yes, very, very brief, but it was great to just be in their presence. George and John, no.
5: Man, and as much as you love George, but you met Louise, so that's cool. That's
6: funny. Hey, Louise was the next best thing, right?
5: So. That's right, that's right. Yeah, they'd always say, she looks just like him. And I'm just thinking, I don't see it. I just see her, you know. She'd just look right at you and tell you what she needed. And you'd be like, okay, I'll get right to it. You know, she would come in, ask what she wanted, and then take off, and then she'd show back up again at some point. I was like, wow, that's pretty cool. So how were the personalities of the Beatles? I mean, were they serious, or were they little pranksters, or, you know, when they were just being them?
6: Everything you mentioned. They had so much about them. Their style, their wit, their boldness, their seriousness, their creativity, their musicianship. It was just all there. I mean, you put them in a movie and all of a sudden they're really great actors. You know, you put them in other situations and they're really good at what they do. You have them talk about very serious things, and they can talk about very serious things. And we have to remember that when the Beatles were the Beatles, they were in their 20s. I mean, we kind of think of them as like, oh, yeah, they're doing the White Album, and they're, you know, 40 or something. No, they were done with the Beatles. John, I believe, was like 30 or something like that, and he's done. Mm. They're just very young kids, and again, they're from Liverpool, this forgotten tiny seaside port town in England. And they just come together to this cultural force that just kind of changes everything. I mean, they go to India and they bring back all the Indian culture, and all of a sudden everybody's interested in yoga and eating different things, vegetarian and all that stuff. They wear these certain, you know, their hairstyles. Everybody's hair goes down after the Ed Sullivan show. You know, they want to play their instruments that they're playing, their brands that they're playing. They wear certain clothes. Everybody's going to wear those clothes. They were just trendsetters in everything that they did. It's just amazing to see.
5: Good stuff. Well, hey, I want to thank you for being here with me this time and talking about John Lennon and the Beatles. Do you want to say anything else really quickly before you take off, where people can find you, or any other last words?
6: No, I just really appreciate being on Coast. I love being on all the time. If you're interested in the book, obviously you can get it on Amazon. If you go to my website at somefuntonight.com, I will personally sign the book for you so you can have that for yourself. But always a great time on Coast. Keep the Beatles spirit alive. Keep John's mission, his life, everything about him alive, and the good things that he tried to promote for world peace, for loving everyone. Thank you, Connie.
5: Thanks, Chuck. We'll talk to you soon. Chuck Gunderson. You can go find him at somefuntonight.com, somefuntonight.com. And if you forget it, then check us out over at our website, and you can look up all the information of where to find them. Open Lines coming up next. Connie Willis here. It's Coast to Coast AM.

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6: Two hurricanes. I'm Deborah Valentine, Fox News. Severe impacts as Hurricane Isaias unleashes its fury, high winds and rain after making landfall as a Category 2 hurricane near Destin, Florida. It's now a Cat 1 hurricane, unleashing high winds and strong rain. Fox Weather meteorologist Brandi Campbell reports from Pensacola Beach, Florida.
7: Wind has been a big impact for us. We had a 102-mile-per-hour gust recorded here. The sand just blasting everything here, coating it where it can. This entire beach access was clear earlier in the day. But another thing we're seeing, some of the wood planks popped off of the side and now resting here. We are in darkness, so it is generally hard to see what the damage looks like as we go into the overnight hours. We have over 500,000 customers that are out of power between here in the state of Florida and Alabama. So it won't be until daylight and we really get to see the full extent of damage here.
6: Florida's Governor Ron DeSantis declared a state of emergency across 25 counties. Isaias is expected to move north towards Alabama and the Tennessee Valley. Hurricane Simon is a powerful Category 3 hurricane intensifying in the eastern Pacific Ocean. Simon is expected to make landfall as a Category 4 hurricane along Mexico's west central coast early Sunday. A mass shooting Friday night in Erie, Pennsylvania. Local officials and police say multiple people are dead, including the gunman. The mass shooting occurred at a house in Erie. Erie Police Chief Rick Laura addresses the families and friends of victims of the shooting.
8: Our hearts are with the victims, their families, and everyone affected by this tragedy. There are no words that can be adequately expressed the magnitude of the loss of life here.
6: The exact number of those killed has not yet been released. A motive for the killing is unknown. Chief Laura says the suspected shooter is dead from a self-inflicted gunshot wound. 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
1: There's a jealous guy, John Lennon. The celebration of his music continues here on Coast to Coast AM tonight. Would have been his 86th birthday today. 1971 was that tune, and the melody actually began in India in like 68 as a completely different Beatles-era song called Child of Nature. And John later replaced the nature imagery with an unusually direct admission of insecurity, jealousy, and possessiveness. It was never released as a Lennon single during his lifetime. And some of you maybe have never even heard of that tune. Well, there you go. Hey, guess what's coming up next? It's open line. So call in and let's talk here on Coast to Coast AM.
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1: Hey there, we are back on Coast to Coast AM. Connie Willis here with you. Great music. That was great conversation. Thank Chuck again for being there with us. Great information. Loved hearing the Denver story and the Brown Palace story in the Red Rocks. That's amazing. Just living here and recognizing too that those are unbelievable places that you definitely have to go. I've only done like a morning walk up to the Red Rocks. You know, a lot of people go, most people know it, even if they don't live here. Okay. So if you're saying, I don't know what that is, well, just go look it up. Go look up redrocks.com, I'm sure. And it's gorgeous. It's beautiful. And as soon as you see it, you're going to go, I want to be there. It is a concert hall, I guess, arena, I guess, right there in the Red Rocks that are just beautiful. And the seats go up. The stage is down below. You look down at the stage as the seats go up with the rocks all around you. And of course, you see the Rockies, and it's just absolutely beautiful. And at nights with the different lights. But in the daytime, what happens is everybody that wants to walk and run and jog and run upstairs and exercise or just go there to be seen, you know, or just to watch what, you know, what everybody's doing. That's a big deal too. So I did see that. And of course, I'm panting, trying to climb that thing. And there's a little hiking area around it too. So, it, you know, you'll pant too if you walk up those steps, I guarantee it. I don't know if they have an elevator. They have to have an elevator somewhere. Because not every, I could barely do it. And I walk 5 miles a day. I was just like, I can't breathe. Somebody help me. So anyway, that was really interesting. And the Brown Palace is absolutely the vibe of hauntedness. it's gorgeous. It sticks out. I remember going by and I just stopped and I went, whoa, what is it? Because there's, you know, tall buildings all over the place around it. And I'm just looking at it saying, there's something to this. This is something special here. And so it was great to hear him tell that story. I didn't know it. I just thought it was always haunted. I could say that for sure. So thank you again, Chuck Gunderson. Good stuff. So the lines are open. And with fall in the air, Halloween approaching, and Willis Ween waiting for us on October 31, I want to hear from you tonight. So let's make it autumnal. Let's make it creative, just a little creepy, you know, because the fall, you get that crisp air, you get the football season, you get homecomings, right? You get parades, you get pumpkin patches, and the leaves all turn. It's just, and here it's really huge, not just to leaf peep, I think they call it, or leaf peeping. You also get all the hot springs in the state of Colorado. And I know there's some other places too, but you know, that's like a big thing too in these neat little towns. So fall is wonderful. Whether I was in Kentucky or Florida or Philly or, you know, here or Northern California, it's just fall, right? Fall is really, really cool. So let's do some of this. I know you can call in and ask about anything you want, talk about anything you want, but what is your favorite fall activity? And let me just spark some people coming in with some ideas. What is your favorite fall activity? And does the arrival of autumn make you more interested in exploring the mysteries or the unknown? Do you believe fall is a better time to go Bigfooting? Have you ever had a strange encounter in the woods when the air turned colder and the leaves began to fall? I know Bigfooting wise, I enjoy it better in the seasons that are cool enough. Well, they're not too cold that you don't want to go, but they're cool enough to rid of the bugs, especially spiders in Alabama. Whoa, man, they're rough. They are rough. And would you rather visit a Halloween attraction designed to frighten you or spend one night inside a location that's believed to be genuinely haunted? And where would you choose? You know, so that kind of gets you into the thought and the mind that I'm thinking of for tonight, even though you could ask anything. So let's see what you guys do when we hit the phones here. Open lines. Let's see here. Oh my goodness. Where are we going to go? Let's go to first time caller Lance from Montana. Beautiful state as well, I hear. I haven't seen it yet, but I'd like to. Welcome to Coast AM, Lance. How are you tonight?
7: I'm doing quite well. Thank you, Ms. I just wanted to speak to Mr. Gunderson.
1: I appreciate
7: all the information that he brought to color in the, you know, the Beatles.
1: Uh-oh, did we lose him? I think we lost Lance. Okay, we'll go west of the rock. Oh, there you are. Okay. We lost you there for a second. So go ahead.
7: I'm sorry. Yeah, it's Montana, you know. A big state, not much cell coverage. So I'm putting my phone the right way. Mr. Gunderson, I appreciate how much he brought to color in, you know, some of the bibliography of the Beatles and their personal lives and details. I think one overarching tenet of the conversation that was missing is how much every artist, I don't care if it's a two-man group, four-man group, or however, how beholden everyone is to the label to marketed and become famous.
1: Mm-hmm.
7: And I think, you know, as the Beatles, I mean, you know, this is common knowledge. They spend tens of thousands of hours, as cover band in Germany, perfecting their sound, their technique, I think, just to find a way to... I think it's more about being creative market geniuses that are able to be able to perform.
1: Do you think that was more of their label, or do you think that was their influence?
7: I think the label actually is the overarching control of what sound actually comes out on the airwaves. Think about it. Ever since radio and music were broadcast over the air, it's always been somebody that dictates, this is what the people want to hear, that we think people want to hear.
1: Yeah, they start molding it to only be 3.5 minutes long, et cetera, et cetera, right?
7: Exactly. So
1: that's right.
7: Regardless, I spent 15 years as a performing live musician, just as on-call talent.
1: Mm-hmm.
7: I've never taken the claim to fame for anything, but the...
1: But you know the life.
7: Yeah, exactly. And if you want to get somewhere and you want to be big, you better have your own money to create your own label.
1: That's right.
7: Hence Death Row Records. I mean, I'm not a big fan of rap or anything, but Dr. Dre, out of nowhere, created his own sound, generated his own money to make his own label, and now it's an industry, his own industry. But for the initial artists breaking in after, I think it all ties into when music was electrified, the bass and then the guitar and et cetera. The label's always kind of been the one that holds the sway over what sound is actually produced and released over the airwaves. And
1: you know what? It's interesting that you're saying that, because I just think of Billy Joel, because he would fight it. He would fight them on it, and the label, and he would fight for his band. We want you and not the rest of your band. He's like, oh, no, I got here because the rest of my band, we're all doing it. He was constantly fighting with them. And maybe from being in it, did the Beatles constantly fight with the label, or did they just follow it back then?
7: That I cannot speak to, because I am too young and not privy to that information. However, I met Mr. Joel back in 1998. Yes, 1998.
1: Was he a nice guy?
7: He's a very direct man.
1: I've heard before.
7: I think that is what enabled his success.
1: Yeah.
7: Because we as individuals and the owners of our own individual sound and creativity do have the ability to say, well, I can capitulate to the label and be like, okay, we'll bend and flex a little because we can mass market to millions. Or I know artists that have spent 35 years in the industry, created their own recording studios and labels, and market to tens of thousands. But they do it their way, and they have the stiff spine. And, I think with Mr. Joel, is, just straightforward. No, it's, my thing. And being able to find some producer, or back in his time, 70s, early 80s, an up and coming label that's looking for a solid talent to sign, that's like, hey, let's work together and we're going to kick everybody else in the chops and make a name for ourselves. Yeah, you can rise to that level of fame and individuality, and create your own niche in the world.
1: Well, I can tell you this: when I did music radio, I was jock for music radio for like 15 years. And at one point I was doing country music, and that was in the mid 90s when it was really, really happening. And all the different people that came in, we actually, broke records back then. We actually were helping them break their records, which is, I think, the only format that was doing that at the time. And so these people would come in, Garth Brooks, Travis Tritt, Clint Black, all the different country artists along the way, even, we'd get the good classic ones as well with Willie and Waylon and Johnny. And you would see especially the new ones, you would see all their, they had a crew with them, marketing that song, talking about them, staying in the studio when you're interviewing them. I mean, it was amazing. So I found from the stories I've heard and what I went through was that at the time, it just seemed like the country singers and artists really had people really working with them, and they all enjoyed each other like a family. And I didn't always hear that from all the other types of music. What do you think about that?
7: True. If you look back to the early days of Cash and Waylon and all of them, they actually rode around in old station wagons with their producer and their agent.
1: That's right.
7: And yes. if
1: they're a family.
7: Yeah, exactly. And if one, good, bad, or indifferent, if one takes the time to research back into some of the early history, and this dovetails back to what I was saying about when music became electrified and all of a sudden the label became the precedent, and the artist started, I think Frankenstein created his own monster, and in a way today it's now destroying him. Everything is beholden to the label, the marketing, your agent, your producer, and God, God bless everybody that's got the talent to create, and design a sound and create a band and stick together.
1: And deal with all that. Exactly. Lance, thanks for calling in. I want to thank you. I want to get to some other callers as well. But, man, I could talk to you all night about that for sure. I appreciate your thoughts because that's right on. You can talk about that for a long time. It's very true. And I should have gotten into that part. The time just flies, right? That was 2 hours with Chuck, but time just flies. And that would have been some good stuff to ask him. But, it can be done in the future. He's still around. I bet he had some answers for that too. So thank you for that perspective. Let's go to wildcard line number one to continue with open lines and talk to Tim out of Alberta, Canada. Hey there, Tim. How are you? Welcome to Coast AM.
8: Hey, thank you, Connie. It was a great show tonight listening to Chuck. I'm just north of Lance, East Montana. I'm in Alberta. We're having a referendum vote in 9 days. Go out on our own from Canada or join the States, maybe the 51st. Who knows? But 9 days from now...
1: Would you like that?
8: Personally, I would. I'm game for a change, but, it's democracy, right? It's the vote. So we'll see what happens.
1: I love it. I love Canadians. I love Canada.
8: Well, what? My first serious girlfriend was an American girl, and I ended up working at Yellowstone Park at Old Faithful Inn, serving food to the staff.
1: Oh, wow.
8: She was there at the same time, and we're going to go to Red Rock for a concert.
1: All John right. Denver,
8: yes. And I was on my motorbike.
1: John Denver.
8: And it was about 500 miles. I said, return trip is just too long. So we never went. And I kind of regret that, but... I met Brian Adams at the airport by chance. And get this, Leon Rimes, which is performing in British Columbia at a mountain music festival, she was staying in the same hotel. And I didn't know who she was. And my puppy, my little black lab, Cody, he was taking the lake or getting ready to leave. And she saw him and came over and picked him up and hugged him and et cetera, et cetera. So anyways, she laughed with her parents were getting ready to leave. The manager came over and said, blah, blah, blah. You know who that is? I said, no, I really don't follow country. So the Grammy Awards was that winter, and there was that girl. She walked out on the street stage to get a Grammy. I said, my wife said, Lynn, that's a girl from the parking lot. But anyways.
1: That's cool.
8: Yeah, and she became a star. That was, that was 1996. Yeah, exactly. It would be the summer of 96. My dog was a puppy then. But Chuck was talking about the Beatles. Now, you probably know this, Connie, that John Lennon, and happy birthday, John. He's probably listening to this program tonight with Art Bell in heaven, with Fred Fernow and Cornelius White Sr. I'm sure of that. But
1: there you go.
8: They went to this concert in England. Buddy Holly was in England performing. And Paul and John went to see him. And they were struck by his performance. And some people said, I don't know where I heard this, it could have been close, but the Buddy Holly band, the Crickets, was named kind of like after the Beatles, insect. Did you hear
1: that's
8: about
1: right.
8: that?
1: That's right. That's right. Yeah. Yeah. I was playing old, even though I'm not an oldies, my oldies are 80s, right? But during that time, I was actually working with oldies radio, which was the 50s and the 60s. You heard that. So,
8: I'm
1: absolutely.
8: Because I'm 72 next month, and I saw the Beatles on Ed Sullivan on a black and white TV back in the mid 60s. My older brother's like, 8 and 10 years older than me. They wanted to see this, and so I was in the living room, and I thought it was really something. I ended up with a Yeah Yeah T-shirt. So there you go, right?
1: I love it. Hey, thanks for calling in and letting us know about that, as Tim. And I hope, I'd love y'all to be the 51st day. Bring it on, baby. Woo! I like it. Not afraid to say. I think it'd be great, but we all have different opinions, right? Hey, Connie Willis here. Let's hear some call and say what you want. It's open lines, but hey, it's up to you, whatever you want to talk about. Connie Willis here on Coast to Coast AM Open Lines.

0: Fox News, I'm Roxanne Evans. Multiple people are dead after a shooting and police standoff in Erie, Pennsylvania, Friday night. Erie Police Chief Rick Laura.
1: The suspect is deceased. It appears to be a self-inflicted gunshot wound.
0: The investigation is ongoing. Coastal communities across the northern Gulf Coast are bracing for dangerous conditions as Isaias moves inland as a post-tropical cyclone. Fox's Max Gordon at Fort Walton Beach.
2: About 4 to 7 inches of rain fell in some areas, and so there's extensive flooding throughout the area, and really we don't know the full extent of the damage just yet. We're going to have to wait until daylight to really see what this storm has brought on the area.
0: And in a new deal, Russia will now supply tons of diesel to the United States. 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
1: And whatever gets you through the night. Yep, that's John Lennon with Elton John. 1974 here on Coast to Coast AM and Open Lines. We still got the music going for you. Now, this became John's only solo number one in America during his lifetime. Elton played piano and sang harmony and then bet John that the song would reach number one. So John lost the bet and he joined Elton at Madison Square Garden, which actually became John's final major concert appearance. But that's what gets you through the night. At the beginning, it kind of sounds a little bit like Saturday Night Live music, doesn't it? I don't watch that anymore, but back in the day when I did, it kind of sounded like that sound. Well, and it was kind of during that time. No, it was a little later for me when I was watching that. So anyway, open line on you. But you know what? Right, because you want serious conversations and truthful information about the unknown, right? We all want to know what the truth is. And you come here hoping to get another piece of it or something, right? Well, unfortunately, a lot of hearsay can be repeated until it sounds like fact. It happens all the time. I see it and it kills me. There's a lot of embellishment out there and it can, you know, it eventually becomes accepted as it being real and being passed down, that it's real and no one even knows where it comes from. So I'm not the person to study these subjects from a computer and know what's going on here. What's it, you know, read everybody's books and their encounters. I can't, I'm doing it myself. Okay. I'm going into the woods myself. I'm going into the haunted locations. I've done it all my life and in places where activity is always happening. I am a lifelong experiencer and abductee. I've been taken throughout my life. I came out with that about a year ago here on Coast to Coast AM to tell you this is why I can talk about it deeper with a lot of the guests, because I'm coming from the experiencer side from it. So beside me is Jim Penniston, whose physical encounter at Rendlesham, 1980, the Rendlesham UFO incident, became one of history's most important military UFO cases and also gave us the Penniston Code. So together, Jim and I, we bring you now, pretty new, we bring you Connie Willis Live on YouTube along with Jim Penniston, and it's free for you, it's free for everybody. You can go, all my other shows are paid membership stuff, but this is free. We have a lot of fun, and what we do is we keep it real. Who better to get the truth from than real experiencers, and we are that. And we are looking for you, too, if you're one. So

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0: It's Coast to Coast AM that you're listening to. It is open lines right now, and we're talking about whatever you want to talk about. I was trying to get into the fall, Halloween-ish kind of things happening, but, kind of hard after Chuck leaves with all the Beatles information and John Lennon and celebrating the 86th birthday that would have been. So I understand that you guys are wanting to talk about that too. That's all fine. All good. Thank you for telling your stories. I appreciate it. It's always nice. So let's go to wildcard line number 3, Indiana. Let's talk to Bill. How you doing, Bill? Welcome to Coast to Coast AM.
5: Good morning, Connie. Thanks for taking my call. I wanted to thank you for making this show in part a tribute to John Lennon, who, as you've mentioned, would have been 86 years old had not been so tragically taken from us. And quickly mention that Coach Mike Ditka of the Bears passed.
0: That's right.
5: And he was 86. Right. So there's a little numerology going on there, perhaps.
0: Interesting.
5: I'm calling from a suburb just north of Indianapolis called Noblesville, and I've got kind of a wild Beatles story to relate. This took place when I was about a year old, so of course I wasn't involved, but the Beatles played here back in September of 64 at the State Fair, and actually on the 3rd of September, they played 2 sold-out shows at the Coliseum at the State Fair. And they ended up staying at the Speedway Motel, where the 500 is held there, the Indianapolis 500. And the story actually involves Ringo, and it's all well-documented, but I don't think it's that well-known. He had insomnia there early in the morning, September 4th, and was kind of wandering around, and he ran into an Indiana State Trooper who actually took him out in his car for a ride around. He let Ringo get behind the wheel, and Ringo started.
0: Oh no!
5: Yeah, this is true. This sounds crazy, but he was tooling around, and another police car saw them, and they actually had to hide down an alleyway to avoid, you know, getting pulled over by the other cop. Ringo then mentions to the state trooper that he's a bit hungry, and they drive up from Minneapolis about 20 miles north near where I am in Noblesville, and this trooper actually lived on a horse farm here. And his wife ended up making some breakfast for him and hosting him.
0: Oh, how cool.
5: Excellent. Yeah, they ended up going to a restaurant nearby here. But it's just very strange because here, one of the things Ringo had talked about, like on the David Letterman show, that he had actually evaded a police car in another police car and ended up taking this crazy ride up here to this horse farm in Noblesville. And while Ringo was out there kind of looking around the grounds of the farm, he saw the trooper's wife and, you know, was talking to her, and she said something on the order of, you know, I'll be glad to fix you some food, but you're going to have to hold your horses while I tend to mine, because she was out taking care of the horses early that morning. So this is all well documented, but I bring this up because Chuck had mentioned earlier that it was very rare for the Beatles to get out and around the cities that they were in, like in Vegas, that story. But here was a case where at least Ringo really got to go and experience some of the local atmosphere, so to speak. So I just wanted to relate that. And thank you again for honoring John's memory.
0: Well, thank you for calling in. And that's great. Thanks for telling that. I had no idea about that. I bet there's some other little stories like that along the way that some of us will never, ever know. And I love those kind. Those are excellent. So we are enjoying open lines together and your phone calls, and so many, I never know who to talk to next. East of the Rockies, let's talk to Keith out of Cleveland. Hi there, Keith. Welcome to Coast AM.
6: Thank you, Connie. How are you?
0: All right, how are you?
6: On a beautiful fall day, have to appreciate the weather while we have it. Yes,
0: absolutely.
6: Tremendous, interesting topics, and talking about the Beatles, because I grew up during their time, and just enjoying the music, and that type of music inspired me so much to be in the field, either with music or other entertainment. And that's what brought me to going into news and being on the radio doing news. So that was definitely an inspiration, and music like the Beatles always inspired me. I think I have every Beatles album. I was obsessed with them because I grew up that time.
0: Sure. What was the call letters of the station you were at that you did news?
6: It was actually in Phoenix called KTAR. And believe me,
0: is that what you would say? What would you say? Would you say the news at KTAR? What would you do? Let me hear your. You know, how would you intro
6: to KTAR in Phoenix? This is Keith. And believe
0: me. So I'm sorry, I interrupted your Beatles stuff.
6: No problem, because I miss being in broadcasting, because over 20 years ago, I went blind dealing with a certain health condition, but I'm doing very, very, very, very well. But in many, many ways, going blind made me appreciate music more. So still listening to the Beatles is unbelievable to me. I think I have every album they have, and within the last few years, when a certain artist, Paul McCartney, was coming to Cleveland, I said, I have to go. I have to see him. I have to go. And I was able to get tickets and literally almost front row because of being disabled. And I just happened to bring something with me, and listening to the concert and listening to him after the concert, I pulled out what I brought with me. It was a 45 that my parents gave me when I was a kid of Let It Be, and it was in pristine condition. And I figured, hey, I'm going to bring it with me. Why not? And then I figured after the concert, and he's meeting a few people, I was able to go up, meet Paul, and when I started talking, nice. He goes, oh my God, that voice comes from you, because I'm only about 5'8". And then I said, Mr. McCartney, how much I love your music. And I said, I even have here with me a 45 in pristine condition of Let It Be, because it was my favorite song ever when I was a kid, and I still love it. And I asked him to sign it, and he did for me. And he said, yes, you're more than welcome, and thank you, and enjoy.
0: Well, that's a great story. That is excellent. Congrats for meeting him. That's really special.
6: My whole time, it made me appreciate things so much more, and anything is possible, and we can still enjoy dreams and experiences.
0: That's right. Let me ask you this. Do you still have the record, the signed record?
6: Yes, I do. And of course, I have it in a special place in my house.
0: So I got to ask you this too. What do you think it's worth? What do you think it's worth now?
6: Oh, boy. Considering that my dad gave it to me, because my dad had a store that sold records and so forth way back, and it was in such pristine new condition, and it's still in that condition, and with his signature, I don't even know if I could put a price on it.
0: I know it. I bet that's very special. Well, thanks so much for calling in and telling us your story. Thanks so much. And we'll probably talk to you again with another story. Since you love radio so much, you know how to call in and give us what we are looking for when it comes to something interesting to listen to. So thanks so much. We have open lines continuing here. And my goodness, let's see. Let's go to Mark, wildcard line number 4, Ventura, California. Mark, welcome to Coast to Coast AM. How are you tonight?
7: Oh, working process there. How about yourself?
0: Work in progress. Same thing.
7: I was surprised the author didn't bring up anything, because the Beatles had a bit of a dark side attached to them.
0: Well, you know, some of that was me asking questions, right? So, you know, I didn't go to the dark side. Tell me about the dark side, since you know.
7: Well, they were connected through Theodore Adorno, and his real birth name was actually Weizengrund. I think he was German Jewish, and he was connected to the Tavistock Institute in England, which is controlled by the Royal Institute for International Affairs. And he was actually the originator of a lot of their early music, because the intelligence communities, not only in England, but also in former Soviet Union, as well as in the United States, they noticed Elvis and other performers and the influence they had on the youth and the changes that they can make. And then the funding, because I remember the first caller mentioned, you know, about labels. Well, they had funding from the Carnegie Foundation, the Rockefeller Foundation, the Guggenheim Foundation, the Mary Van Kleck and the Russell Sega Foundation, the Smith College Foundation, Vanderbilt Foundation, and as well as many others. There was even money coming in from Soviet Russia, if you believe, through Hans Eisler, and they had the International Bureau for Music Development headquartered in Moscow. And so this Theodore Adorno, or his real name, Weizengrund, in the 1950s, he actually wrote a book, Authoritarian Personality, and he wrote it with three other people, with Frankel Brunwick, D. Levinson and R. Sanford, and basically was how they can use the influential figures to make changes through the susceptible youth, kind of like putting youth against adults, children against parents, men against women. And this is only the not only the Beatles, but also the Rolling Stones, The Who, Led Zeppelin, kind of what you call the British invasion. So there's intelligence community. There's, I guess you could kind of classify as mind control. There's a dark side to this. And I think this gentleman, Theodore Adorno, is also responsible for when you do the records backwards. It's in the Beatles, I think it said Turn Me On Dead Man. And then on certain Led Zeppelin albums, there's also some kind of messages. So there is a much darker side, not only to the Beatles, but the Beatles were very influential. And my belief is they took out John because I think he changed, became more independent. And as you recall, the doorman at the building where he lived was a person connected or a former employee of the CIA on his last day of his life. Because, you know, they don't like influential people that kind of cut their connections with them because they're still useful. So I just wanted to share that with you and your guests.
0: No, I appreciate that because I know that. So thank you very much, Mark, for calling in. I did not know anything about the dark side of the Beatles. And the reason why he didn't bring it up is because I didn't ask anything like that. You know, that time just flies. It flies when you're on here. People say, you know, I'm going to be on coast for a couple hours. That's long. You know, that's a long time. And it's late at night. And I'm like, it'll fly by. And every time it's like, oh my goodness, it's already time to go off the air. You know, there's so much more to say. That's right. But, you know, it does fly by. And when people do say that, that's a compliment because it means you had a good time. It's certainly not, oh, I dragged at 1 a.m. in the morning. I lost sleep because of this show. No, no, no. Everybody's pretty happy about being on, and great success afterwards as well, and a joy to be on it. Do we have enough time to grab somebody else here? What'd you say? I'm sorry. No? Okay. Thanks. Producers are great, you know, so we're doing open lines. We talked about, because we're celebrating John Lennon's 86th birthday today, right? So we talked to Chuck Gunderson. So I know a lot of you still want to talk about the Beatles in some way. That's fine. And others, yeah, bring it on with the Halloween, the autumn stuff. I know people now. I've actually around. I always try to walk 5 miles a day, and I go through this neighborhood, and they already compete, right? They compete. The houses, they're those kind of houses that compete with the other house across from them or next to them. So it's very Halloweenish everywhere. I love it. It's so much fun. And then as soon as this, I think usually November 1, all of a sudden, they go back into the gourds and get ready for Thanksgiving and then Christmas, too. So, but it's fall, it's crisp, it's wonderful, feels great. So call in, talk to me, whatever you want to talk. Like it. Open lines, Connie Willis,

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7: Dangerous conditions. I'm Roxanne Evans. Isaias made landfall as a Category 2, bringing more than a foot of rain in Florida as it marches farther inland. Strong winds and heavy rains persist as it is a post-tropical cyclone. Fox Weather's Robert Ray is in Destin, Florida.
8: It's really ramped up, and I got to tell you, the winds were just kicking, and we had a little lull, but hey, here we go again on cue with these heavy winds coming through here in Destin, and the rain as well. So you got to brace yourself. We are on high ground on the second floor of a parking garage. We started to feel some of that storm surge come in over the beach. We all had to retreat from that. A bunch of jellyfish actually got pushed up on the white sands of the beaches here in Destin.
7: Well, hundreds of thousands are without power. And Homeland Security Secretary Mark Way Mullen is criticizing New York City's immigration policies following the ICE shooting of a Dominican man in the Bronx.
9: 28-year-old Oscar Belgal is in federal custody after being shot in the neck on Thursday by ICE agents who were trying to arrest him. Shortly after the incident, New York City Mayor Zoran Mamdani called for ICE to be abolished.
10: New York City will not stand by while ICE agents shoot New Yorkers.
9: Homeland Security Secretary Mark Wayne Mullen responded.
11: Well, Mayor, if you abolish ICE, who's going to take your criminals off the streets of your own town? Who's going to take the murderers and the thieves and the gangbangers?
9: Mullen says ICE agents did not know the man's 5-year-old son was in the vehicle when they opened fire. The child was unharmed. In New York City, Tanya J. Powers, Fox News.
7: Well, two powerful earthquakes rocked Panama Friday, sending residents into the streets. The first was a 7.7 magnitude, followed several hours later by a 6.6 quake. 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
23: 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I'm Christian Spicer. I'm a writer, podcaster, and a huge fan of The Last of Us. In this show, we'll be recapping the story of part one while diving deep into the making of. We'll be talking to people like writer and creative director Neil Druckmann.
24: At first, they don't like each other. And by the end of it, they're going to love each other like the way a parent loves a child or a child loves their parent, and they're willing to do anything for each other.
23: You'll hear from voice actors like Ashley Johnson and Troy Baker.
25: I feel like the line is blurred between me and Ellie at this point.
26: She may be a monster, but for right now, she's a little girl, and I can't abandon a little girl.
23: And we'll be talking to some of the developers who created the game from the ground up.
27: And I could sense how different this game was from any other game that existed before.
28: The fact that the game has both a clicker ripping your throat out and Ellie telling you a joke from a joke book, I think that makes for just a really rich and multifaceted experience.
29: You want us to just leave you here?
30: Yes.
31: There's no way.
30: I will not turn into one of those things.
25: How could you not know what loss is in this world? I mean, everyone has lost someone.
23: We'll also give you what we've all been waiting for, a behind-the-scenes look into the making of the long-awaited sequel, The Last of Us Part II.
24: Definitely this is more of Joel's story, the first game, whereas the second game is definitely more of Ellie's story.
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1: John Lennon, 80, would have been 86 today. You're listening to Coast AM. That is number 9, Dream, the name of the tune. Okay, that's, you're going to love this. 74, 75 hit. So the song, it's called Number 9, Dream. Okay, the song famously peaked at exactly number 9 in America. Okay, John was born, of course, October 9th. That's what we've been doing tonight. Lived as a child at 9 Newcastle Road. And believed the number 9 followed him. Isn't that interesting? So the song grew from an actual dream and a string arrangement he had actually created for Harry Nilsson. So really, that's interesting, isn't it? And I love that tune. Oh my gosh, it's just absolutely, it's beautiful. Love that one. So a quick reminder, some of you guys are texting me and I'm getting the messages. Okay, I got it. Anthony Sanchez, longtime Coast to Coast AM guest, just asking for some help right now. He's going through some tough and rough times, but he's on his way up, but he's like needing help just for a little bit. So he's got a GoFundMe, and he's part of the Coast to Coast AM family. He's been a guest with us for many, many, many years. UFO Highway, Ghost Hunter Apps, you've heard him, Anthony Sanchez. So you can go to GoFundMe and look up Anthony Sanchez. Help him out, because he's definitely given you some stories and some great things as well to read or to experience. So go to anthonysanchez.com if you'd like to do that too. So let's help out our Coast family that way, right? AnthonySanchez.com. Open lines continue here. I'm looking forward to what you're going to say or tell or ask next here on Coast to Coast AM.
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1: We're back on Coast to Coast AM. I'm Connie Willis. Thanks so much for being here and all the nice messages you guys are sending. If you missed the peak of the... I hope I do okay, but if you missed the peak of the Draconid meteor shower last night, and you think, oh, I missed it. Well, you might still be able to catch a few tonight, and even, you know, later tonight, like now and then later tonight. They are slow moving meteors created by debris from the comet Jacobini Zinner, I think that's how you would say it. They appear to come from Draco the dragon, and you know, all you do is go somewhere safe and dark, away from the city lights, shortly after nightfall, and face north or northwest. Put away the phone, you know, give your eyes a chance to, you know, adjust to the light. And you won't need a telescope or anything like that. Of course, if you have something, you can probably see a whole lot more, right? But there you go. Make sure you get a chance to look up in the sky and just enjoy. You know, there's not a better audience in the world that would do that except Coast to Coast AM audience. So you guys are already ahead of me, I'm sure. But isn't it nice that we all share that joy and we actually do take the time to put the phones down and look up? And that's when you see all the things that we talk about here. So anyway, open lines continue. We're going to go west of the Rockies talking to Randy from Sacramento. Hey, Randy, welcome to Coast AM.
5: How are you, dear? You know what? Since we lost Art and Ian, you're the only one I would stay up way past my bedtime for.
1: Oh, well, thank you.
5: I appreciate that. For remembering on that internet, you're like 46 years after we lost him in 1980. You know, I've always found it remarkable that those four lads who grew up in the shadow of World War II in the bomb-scarred Liverpool would eventually give the world such a powerful message of love and peace. You know, John was a rebellious fucker. Paul gave us those wonderful grandma songs. George. And Ringo just seemed to be
1: grandma songs.
5: Right?
1: That's right. And, that's right.
5: Well, on the other hand, you had
1: grandma songs. You got to wait a minute. You got to say something about that. What's the grandma songs? Because I love grandma. Paul, and now I'm going to wonder about this.
5: Well, that's what Paul, I mean, that's what John used to call him. Okay, give us some more of those grandma songs.
1: Oh. Why, though?
5: On the other hand, the Rolling Stones, the same era, took a harder blues-driven road. You know, the Paul used to call them, the great blues cover band, you know. And yet the Beatles somehow found their way through that to a beautiful, simple message, all you need is love. You know?
1: Yeah.
5: And Connie, a final note, my wife, Cindy Nelson, recorded a song, We're Not Falling From Grace, following the September 11th attack in 2001. And you were kind enough to play her recording on Coast to Coast in 2011, the 10th anniversary of 9/11. I've never forgotten that.
1: I remember that. That's sweet. Tell her I said hello, and thank you both for listening.
5: You know, it can carry us through tragedy, remind us of our shared humanity. And perhaps bring us a little closer together, right?
1: That's right. And I like your message as well. You're talking about uniting.
5: Mm-hmm. As John reminded us, all we're saying is give peace a chance. Right?
1: That's right. Thank you, Randy, for calling in. Appreciate that. You guys, it is, you know, doing the show tonight about John Lennon and his birthday and celebrating that and doing all that kind of thing. It's nice you guys calling in with your stories and your perspectives and your thoughts, because they go beyond even what I would see or ask about. And that's what's great when we get to do something like this here on Coast to Coast. I love it. So thank you again, Randy. Open lines continuing. We're going to go first time caller, talk to Avery out of Cedar City, Utah. Hi, Avery. Welcome to Coast AM.
6: Hello, Connie. Yes, I'm a first-time caller, but I've been listening since Art Bell, so you know I'm in my seasoned ears. And I've been listening a long time, and I never thought that I would be a caller, but tonight I decided to throw in a story to contribute back after listening all these years.
1: Okay.
6: And before I go into my main topic, I would like to contribute a token for John Lennon as well. And it's very simple, is that I have been listening to his Plastic Ono Band album for a long time. And I feel that when I heard that album, I advanced just a tiny little bit more spiritually And whenever I listen to him, I always feel like I go in a spiritual place, in a place of psychological enlightenment. And I really love the man. So
1: I can understand that.
6: Yeah. With that said, I want to tell you that back in 2003, I had a haunted house, and I never believed really that much about ghosts walking around, even though I was a longtime listener. I thought, well, it's very interesting, but I've never had any experiences like that. But then I finally got a haunted house, and I had a spirit that walked around the house, and I could feel it walk through my body, and my lady could feel it walk through her body. And more interestingly, my cat could watch it. I discovered that the cat could just watch it move around. And so I learned something about cats, and I learned to believe that ghosts or entities do exist, and they do move around us. And then I sold that house and moved into a new house in 2013. And I've been in that house now for 13 years. A friend of mine passed away recently, and he was a bit older than I was, probably by about 10 years. And he recently passed away. But we used to have a lot of deep spiritual conversations, and we talked about crossing over, and if he crossed over to, you know, come back and give me a sign that he's crossed over and he's there. It became normal conversation for us. We talked about this all the time. After he passed away, I rode over to his house on my little mini bike, and I did a little candle ritual for him and left a note there on his fence. Of course, he's not there, but I just did it for him. I left a little note, and I said, thank you for the experiences. Thank you for the lessons, both intended and unintended, because sometimes we learn lessons unintentionally. But I had a great experience knowing him. And then after I did that, I went back home, I went to bed, and I got up in the morning, and I have two fans in my living room up in the ceiling. They're very high, and one of them was spinning. And I had never turned that fan on the whole time I lived in the house. So that fan has not been on since I moved in for 13 years. I just don't use them. I don't need them. So that fan was spinning. And I asked my lady, why did you turn the fan on? She says, I didn't turn it on. I walked in, it was on. And I said, well, I didn't turn it on. And it's very high up. You have to climb up on something to reach the chain. So I climbed up on there, and I looked at the chain, and I never got up there even to clean it. And there was dust all over the knob that you would pull. And so I know nobody touched it. So I pulled the chain and stopped the fan, and left my fingerprints were on, my fingers were on there, and the dust was knocked off of the knob. So I know nobody physically turned it on. So I thought about it, and I thought, well, maybe, this was my friend Paul who passed away. And I thought, well, maybe it's him. And we kind of let that go for a little while and kept thinking about it. And I thought, well, you know what? It probably, if it was a ghost, it was probably Paul's ghost. And the reason why I believe that is because Paul was a helicopter pilot in his career. And what better way to let me be there than spin the fan blades?
1: Isn't that interesting?
6: Mm-hmm.
1: And that, you know, that's what happens. And when you do see something, and you not only know that you've seen something, but usually there's some sort of message to you. You know, it's for you. And you described that exactly. You know, that was a personal experience as well. And the symbolism of it, that's really, really something. Wow. Yeah, great story.
6: There's just one little tiny piece that's part of it, is that I have two fans. And the fan that was on was the west side fan, and he lived just to the west of me.
1: Excellent.
6: Thank you. Thank you for everything.
1: Thank you.
6: Thank you for the show.
1: Yeah, you are welcome, and thank you. Very nice. I appreciate that. Love calls like that, and love when people, you know, it touches you like that. There's so many others, and you all know that better than anybody, that you've experienced stuff. And then when you tell some of the outside world, they just think you're nuts, you're crazy, whatever. But you advance to different levels, don't you? Because when you experience something, you just know that we're so tiny in this big world that we know nothing about, and what's happening around us. I think it humbles you a lot, and very nice story. Appreciate that. Open lines continuing. Let's see who we can talk to next. Let's go to wildcard line number Deborah from Colorado. Deborah, welcome to Coast AM.
7: Thanks, honey. Hi, how are you?
1: I'm good. How's it going?
7: It's going good. So I have got a cool, creepy, autumn thing for you, and it's in Colorado. Okay.
1: Perfect. I know that's what I thought. I'm like, and it's in Colorado. Where are you in Colorado?
7: I'm out in the boonies in Colorado. It's southeast Colorado. Sort of in the La Junta, Rocky Ford area.
1: Okay.
7: But, I mean, I live in a village of like 10 people. So that's kind of where I
1: Good for you, though, if you enjoy that. That's perfect.
7: Hey, it works for me. I love it. So,
1: perfect.
7: You know what? You may have already heard about this because you're a Colorado girl now.
1: I don't know. Go for it.
7: Okay, brace yourself. So every fall, starting in late September and running through mid-October, there is a tarantula migration.
1: Oh, I didn't know that was here. I knew about those. I didn't know it was in this state. Oh, my gosh.
7: Yeah, so that's number one. So there's the Colorado brown tarantulas. And their thing is that the females can live to be like 25, 30 years old. The males, not so much. And in the autumn, the males begin their migration, and they are looking for love. And so they find the females' burrows, and they tap on them, and they consummate. And then the males have to run like the dickens, because if they don't get out soon enough, the females will eat them. And so that's how it happens every year. And you can see them, like, you drive down the highway. There's a tarantula festival in La Junta the last weekend of September every year.
1: We just had it,
7: but the tarantulas are still here. They don't really care about the vendors in the street art, you know. They have their minds on other things.
1: That's right.
7: So if you wanted to fly down this weekend, you could probably catch them. You just they're so cool. They are so cool, Granny.
1: Are they? You think so?
7: Ooh. Yeah, they show up.
1: They don't go in your...
7: You go out, like, I don't know, about an hour before sunset. Is when they're active. And I mean, if you Google it, you just Google tarantulas La Junta, it'll just give you scads of things. So that's one thing that I have to tell you. The other thing is the tarantulas have a natural enemy called the tarantula hawk wasp. Its sting is the most painful sting of any insect on the planet, and it stings the female tarantulas with something that is so painful it paralyzes them. And in the process of stinging them, it inserts an egg inside them.
1: Oh.
7: Yeah, and it's just exactly what you think. The egg gestates, it eats the tarantula from the inside and explodes it. And that's how the wasps are born. I've been stung by one.
1: Oh, what was that like?
7: It was murder. It was so
1: Where were
7: painful.
1: You stung? How did that happen?
7: Oh my God, they're shifty is what they are. I was doing yard work, and I was cleaning cleaning some desert grass away from the foundation of an outdoor building. And I had on this blue chambray work shirt. I came back on the patio to take it off, and I felt this pain that I've never felt before. So this thing I had disturbed, the tarantula hawk wasp nest, and climbed up my chambray work shirt sleeve. And as I was taking the shirt off, it nailed me, and it nailed me about 3 or 4 times. And it was so painful. It lasted for 2 months. The pain did. I had a welt the size of a golf ball, and then a divot in my skin, and it's all healed up now because I'm remarkably regenerative. But so there's those. And then the other thing, I know that you're an Alpine Mountain girl. You've got to come out to this high desert prairie. It is so spirit laden.
1: Okay.
7: There's the spirit of the land, which is extremely pronounced. And then there were a lot of homesteaders out here, around, you know, late 1800s, and it's a harsh life, and a lot of them didn't make it, and they walk the land.
1: We gotta go time-wise, but I appreciate the warnings and the information as well. And I think I remember hearing your scream when that thing did what it did to you. Oh my goodness. Stay with us. Open lines continue on Coast to Coast AM. Woof.

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2: News, I'm Deborah Valentine. Isaias is now downgraded to a post-tropical cyclone, according to the National Hurricane Center, after making landfall Friday night near Destin, Florida, as a Category 2 hurricane. Torrential rain, high winds have resulted in hundreds of thousands of power outages. President Trump assures he and his team are monitoring the situation.
3: We have it under control, but we're watching very, very closely. Alabama.
2: The system is affecting Alabama, then Tennessee. Simon is now a Category 4 hurricane. It's expected to make landfall on Mexico's west central coast early Sunday. In Erie, Pennsylvania, a mass shooting Friday night. The number of those killed has not yet been released. Erie Police Chief Rich Lohr says the shooter is among the dead.
4: The suspect is deceased. It appears to be a self-inflicted gunshot wound.
2: An investigation is ongoing. A motive is unclear. 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
1: Enjoying the music right along with you. John Lennon, just like starting over on Coast to Coast AM, celebrating his 86th birthday is what he'd be today if he was still with us. That's from 1980, John's first single after a five-year recording break and the final single released during his lifetime. It became number one in America and Britain after his murder. And the opening bell was Yoko's Wishing Bell, which John has said something like it connected the anguish of mother with the renewal of starting over. So always deep, right? John, always deep. And we got, I think we got like one more coming up before the end of the show. So thanks everybody for being here. If you ever wonder where I am and what I'm investigating or what I'm doing next, I appreciate all the letters that you guys send. Well, then go to ConnieWillis.com. And that's, you know, while you're there, you're going to see everything that I do, all the expeditions, things like that, that you can join and be a part of. But while you're there, sign up for my free newsletter. It's called Where's Willis? And you sign up for that really quickly, boom, and then you'll know what's happening next and what you can be a part of. It's the easiest way to stay connected. Make sure you never miss the next show, live investigation to creepy hotspots, and some really amazing, real, strange expeditions. 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
2: It's Coast to Coast AM. We're still here with open lines and some more calls to take about whatever you'd like to talk about. It's always fun to, you never know, you know, it's live radio, right? So you just push that button and you go, hello. You never know what you're going to get on the other side. So I do want to say that to everyone who has emailed me, written to me, posted something kind, taken up for me when somebody was not so kind, or simply listened quietly in the darkness, I just want to say thank you. You may never know what your words mean when they reach the person on the other side of the microphone. And a broadcaster speaks into the night with faith that somebody is out there. I actually feel you. And it's been for 12 years now that you have answered me by saying, we're here, Connie. And I hear you. I appreciate you. And next Wednesday, I think it's Wednesday, it's October 14th. That is my 12th year of being with Coast to Coast AM. And I've loved every minute of it. My first guest was Bishop James Long, and two of my favorite people, Bishop James Long and also Dr. David M. Jacobs. That was my first guest ever, and so happy to have had them. So again, thank you so much, and I carry your kindness with me every time this microphone turns on. Appreciate being here. So as we continue open lines, some of y'all are getting creepy with those tarantulas. I can tell you that much. And I've got a lot of spider stories, and maybe one day I'll tell you. Let's go to wildcard line number 5 and talk to Eric out of Nevada City, California. Is that how you say it, or is it not Nevada there?
3: Nevada.
2: Yeah. I think I... it is Nevada. Okay. I think I ask that every time.
3: Oh, God. What was that movie? Someone with Clint Eastwood and Lee Marvin, where it was a musical. They had a place called No Name City. That was actually what Nevada City was before they named it. It didn't have a name for a long time, you know, so. And it's burnt to the ground.
2: It was a musical?
3: Yeah.
2: It's a musical with Clint Eastwood?
3: That's it, Paint Your Wagon. Yeah, I know Clint
2: Eastwood. Does Clint Eastwood sing?
3: Really sing. But
2: okay. I love
3: his movies.
2: He gave it the old college try.
3: He couldn't carry a tune in a bucket, you know. Anyway, I know you're a big Bigfooter. You know, we've talked before about the family that used to come across here. Well, there's at least one of them back. I don't know if it's them or if it's a different one. Probably about 3-4 weeks ago.
2: Or family, right? Could be family generation.
3: Just one this time. Well, there might have been a family. You don't, because the stink.
2: I mean, it could be a son or daughter, right?
3: Huh?
2: It could have been a son or daughter. It could have been a son or daughter from the ones from previous.
3: Possibly.
2: That's what I was thinking. Just
3: going
2: kids.
3: Off. Yeah. My neighbor's dogs. I mean, we've lost all our dogs over here, and I'm kind of waiting to try to find another border collie because they're just so doggone smart. But the neighbor's dogs patrol our property at night and help run the bears off for me. Three nights ago, we had 5 damn bears here. They went off 5 different times. But about 3-4 weeks ago, they went off, and I'm used to their barks. I can tell if it's a bear, if it's a mountain lion, and there's 2 of the dogs. They're good-sized dogs. And it's a high-pitched squeal, but they went really super high this one night and disengaged whatever it was real quick. So I, you know, grabbed some artillery, headed out the door with my hat light on. And when I got out there, I'm walking through this waist-deep grass, and oh, my God, that smell. You know, I've never gotten close enough to smell them before. I've seen them at a distance, but, man, it had to be. I've been nose-to-nose with a black bear up here, and those things stink, but they smelled really good compared to what I was smelling.
2: Really? Oh, you know what? I have seen 8 of these things, Eric. Eric, I've seen 8 different ones. I've never smelled one. No, one's never smelled. Maybe I'm lucky enough to get those that groom.
3: What that was that left that smell, because I didn't see it. But I was thinking it was probably a Bigfoot, because, I mean, that 3 foot tall grass was flattened in through there. And like I say, I've smelled bears. I've been close to a mountain lion. Of course, they don't really stink. They're just big, you know. And
2: so did you lift up your arm to make sure it wasn't you?
3: Oh, absolutely. That was the first thing I did. Are you kidding?
2: Is that me? I'm embarrassed.
3: I'm like, oh, my God. I know it's been, you know, I live up in the woods, but good
2: it's
3: Lord.
2: It's been a little bit, but.
3: You know, I've smelled dead animals before. Like I say, bears, they really stink. And when I was nose to nose with that one, their breath is even worse, I'm telling you. You know, I've lived up in these mountains all my life, and I have never smelled anything like that. It didn't smell like something dead. It was just really pungent.
2: It was pungent. Do you think that some people actually smell bear and they think it's a Bigfoot?
3: No, this was a totally different
2: smell. Because they smell?
3: Bears just stink. Yeah. You know, they smell like...
2: But you're used to it. You're used to that, right? A lot of people come in from the city and just go to, you know, Bigfoot once in a while, right? You know what I'm saying? I've never smelt a bear.
3: Well, I live off grid up here, Connie. I mean, everything inside is on batteries. You know, I'm running battery powered lights, and I got a little battery powered fan, and I pretty much do the 1940s thing. I only listen to radio. Well, the rats kind of ate cord off the back of the TV set. Went and got another cord. By the time I got it to put it on the next day, they had chewed that up too. So.
2: This sounds like the making of a Dateline or 2020 show. Oh no, the beginnings of it happening.
3: Man, I'm telling you, it's a bit on the rough side. And I hit genuine way past senior citizen a while back, and that's kind of a hard pill.
2: You just love that. Yeah,
3: September 1st, I turned 65, and I'm like, oh my God.
2: Oh,
3: and I've had a lot
2: of broken
3: bones.
2: Happy birthday.
3: And, well, I look at it this way. I can still, as bad a shape as I'm in, I can still cut my own wood, and I still split it with a maul. So, you know, I must
2: Excellent.
3: Be doing something right. I finished up one of my long trips today twice a month. Once I run down to an Indian casino once a month, usually on the 1st. Because they're about 80 cents a gallon cheaper on their gas. And I fill up the rig in 6 or 7 gas cans, and that gets me through the month, because I really don't go a lot of places. Nevada City and Grass Valley are not what they were when I was younger, when growing up. I mean, it's all urban sprawl now, and the Bay
2: See, now you're sounding like the old man. You're sounding like the old man, like your mom and dad would say. Right?
3: I'm an old man, all right, but... You know, I did like the trip today down to Costco, because, man, there's so many beautiful women down there. I'm telling you. It gets lonely.
2: So you're going shopping.
3: Yeah, I shop, go take 2 long trips, like I say, one to the Indian Casino gas station and get my gas for the month. Then I go down to Costco and get my, like today I picked up ibuprofen and acetaminophen, stuff like that, because I have a lot of headaches. I got hit in the head a lot when I was younger.
2: Well, don't tell the ladies that. Don't tell the ladies that. Don't say you always have a headache. Just, you know, tell them they're pretty.
3: No, I'd never tell them that. Good. Even if I did have a headache, it wouldn't make any difference. No, I go down there because, you know, I can actually afford it. I paid all that money into disability, and, you know, you get squat. They give you as little as possible, you know, and... So I've had to become rather inventive on how to get by through the month, you know, and I manage, you know, it's not great. Everybody goes, how do you do it? On what little you get? I said, simple, you do without, you know,
2: yeah,
3: and up here in the woods,
2: you figure
3: I really don't need much, you know. I finally had to give up on my old vehicle, and I borrowed some money off of my old fire captain, and used to be in the fire department. And went and bought another one. It's got a few issues, but, you know, it's got the cargo room I need. So, you know, because I load up, like I say, twice a month, and I kind of like it up here. You know, It's like you going out there in those mountains in Colorado, Bigfoot and stuff.
2: I love it.
3: Every day. We've got a.
2: I feel like I'm at home.
3: Huh?
2: I feel like I'm at home.
3: Oh, yeah. This is home for me. I mean, I have a couple of gals tell me, you know, Eric, I think you're married to Sierra Nevadas. And I'm like, you know, I think you're right. I did.
2: I think you're right. Well, you know what? On that note, let me grab some other calls. But before I do, I want to tell you, when you go to Costco and when you're out there doing your little shopping and you're seeing women again every now and then, make sure you're not smelling like that bear or that possible Bigfoot. You take care of that before you head that way. That's the only thing that I give you some advice on, but I think you already know that. So good luck with that too. Thanks, Eric, for calling in. It's always good to hear from you. Open lines continue. Let's go east of the Rockies. Dave, Chicago. How are you, Dave?
4: It's the lovely Connie Willis. I've been listening to you since you've been with Coast, and you're always a pleasant voice to hear. You're very intelligent, very enlightened, and you got a great aura about you. So this is an honor for me to speak with you.
2: Well, thank you, Dave, and an honor here, too. Thank you.
4: I want to tell you the reason why I purchased some land in Colorado.
2: Oh, good for you.
4: I have 2 acres up in the mountains down in southern Colorado for my bug out / who knows what property.
2: All right. Where? Like San Juan or?
4: Down by, ever hear of a place called La Vita? It's down by, it's right in the Front Range. It's about 8,000 feet above sea level, my land. 2 acres all mountainous all around. It's down by... It's east of the sand dunes and all that stuff down there, you know.
2: Oh, okay. Yeah. Yeah. A lot of spooky stuff around that way. Yep.
4: Yeah, a lot of spooky stuff. But my reason for making that kind of a move, I was telling the lovely producer that about 15, 20 years ago, I took a getaway from Chicago trip by myself, and I went to a tour at Red Rocks. It was just like a tour, you know, check it out tour thing. And I got there kind of late in the day, and the security guard said, "You're gonna have to do this quick, young man, because there's a big concert here tonight." And I said, "Oh, really? Who's playing?" And he says, the Allman Brothers.
2: And I was, and so he like said it as an all man.
4: Yeah, he didn't know. So he said it's the All Man Brothers, and they're like one of my all-time favorites. So I was like, really? And he said, actually, I got a couple tickets here in my pocket. You want them?
2: And I was
4: shocked. I was shocked. You know, I was like, oh my God, I'm at Red Rocks Stadium. It's 80 degrees. Sun shining, and in a couple hours the stars are going to be out, and I'm going to see one of my favorite bands of all time, third row center.
2: Well, so you did like something good for somebody, didn't you? You got a blessing there.
4: I got a real blessing there. So I experienced that, and you have to experience a show at Red Rocks. There's nothing like it, no matter how many concerts you've ever been to or outdoor events. It's so magical. So I experienced that, the 2.5 hour show, and they were just, I don't know if you're an Allman Brothers fan, but they were just wonderful. And I fell in love with Colorado, and I said, I got to get some property out here. So I went out shopping around, and I picked myself up a couple acres in the mountains, and it's all paid for and just sitting there waiting for me what to do, what I'm going to do. And I got a big camper, and I go out there and camp, and we'll see what happens with that.
2: So see, that's excellent, because really, that's what I'm trying to do. I want to get some land up in northern Colorado, though, and, you know, where all the activity is that I go to, and I want to get something by there, and, you know. But, I don't know how much it was when you got it, but I don't have that money in my back pocket.
4: I paid 16 grand for 2 acres, and now it's worth 10 times that.
2: I believe that. Hey, we got to head on, but thank you for calling in. And man, you are a man after my own dreams there and thoughts. So congratulations to you. Sorry we have to end it, but because I'd like to know if you had aspens on there, evergreens, or if it was flat. You said it was in the mountains, but I don't, you know, sometimes it's just brush and not some of the trees. So, oh man, but you're in an area with a lot of spooky stuff. And congratulations that you did it at $16,000. I can't imagine. That's very nice. All right. Well, hey, we had a great night. Thanks, everybody. I know there's all the phone lines are full. Thanks for calling in, everybody. Always fun to be a part of Open Lines. The next time that I'll be on will be October 31st, Halloween night. Before that, the night before that is Ghost to Ghost with George Norrie. You got to get your information in. Go to our website to learn more. And then the next night on Saturday night, it'll be actually Halloween night, and I'll be there doing a little Willis Ween with you. So I'm looking forward to that. Thanks, everybody, for being here. Chuck Gunderson, hey, thanks, man. That was fun. That was fun. We'll have you back for sure. There's no doubt about that. So I want to thank the team that's puts all this together. Julie Talbot, Bill May, Tommy Danheiser, Dan Galanti, Mike Cosio, Adam Thompson, Lex Lonehood, Sean LeDesur, Alec Fernandez, Tim Banal, Gina Salvati in tonight for Donna Walker. Also, Sue Trikas, Rich Barra, Lisa Garr, Ryan Recker. You know these names. Richard Searitt, George Knapp, and of course, George Norrie, the Coast to Coast team and the family. And again, celebrating 12 years on Wednesday, October 14th. My birthday is actually the 12th. So when I was asked to be on Coast, it was like, you're going to be on this next weekend. I mean, it was immediately. And to me, it was a great birthday gift. And here I get to continue to enjoy it. So thank you again for being a part of it. If you enjoyed the show, write in and say, hey, we really loved it, had a great time. We always like to hear that. So again, from the foothills of the Colorado Rockies, until we meet again, my name's Connie Willis. You can find me at ConnieWillis.com. You can also get the Where's Willis newsletter, and you'll know exactly where I'm going to be, when I'm going to be there. And you can also go on live investigations with me. Oh, yeah, they're fun, the creepy hotspots. And let me tell you, it's real stuff. And speaking of real, Connie Willis Live on my YouTube channel, along with Jim Peniston, real experiencers, talking the truth. If you want to learn it, who do you learn it better from but real experiencers? So keep watching the night skies. Continue with me to seek out the strange and uncover the unknown for Coast to Coast AM. I'm Connie Willis. Good night, good morning, all that good stuff. Bye-bye.

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8: James Uthmeyer is out with a warning to those unlicensed contractors or anyone who might try to pull a scam after Hurricane Isaias. Don't.
9: I think by now everybody knows in Florida we prosecute to the fullest. So we'll be working hand in hand with law enforcement. We'll have, you know, boots on the ground as long as it's safe to do so.
8: Uthmeyer also says his office will have an eye out for price gouging. He says you can go to myfloridalegal.com, and he says they will shut it down quickly. Hockey is back in South Florida. The Panthers return to Sunrise on Saturday night to face the Minnesota Wild in their home opener at Amerant Bank Arena. Puck drop is set for 6 p.m. Several Orange County Public School students will perform in the Macy's Thanksgiving Day Parade in New York City this year. The students will perform with the Macy's Great American Marching Band. The 100th annual Macy's Thanksgiving Day Parade will be held on Thursday, November 26th. With Florida's News, I'm Denise Ryan.
10: Dangerous conditions. I'm Roxanne Evans. Hurricane Isaias made landfall as a Cat 2, bringing more than a foot of rain in Florida. As it marches farther inland, strong winds and heavy rain persist, leaving many without power. Fox Weather's Robert Ray in Destin, Florida.
11: It's really ramped up, and I got to tell you, the winds were just kicking, and we had a little lull, but hey, here we go again. On cue with these heavy winds coming through here in Destin, and the rain as well. So you got to brace yourself. We are on high ground on the second floor of a parking garage. We started to feel some of that storm surge come in over the beach. We all had to retreat from that. A bunch of jellyfish actually got pushed up on the white sands of the beaches here in Destin.
10: Isaias has since weakened into a post-tropical cyclone. Florida Governor Ron DeSantis declared a state of emergency across 25 counties. Homeland Security Secretary Mark Wayne Mullen criticizing New York City's immigration policies following the ICE shooting of a Dominican man in the Bronx.
12: 28-year-old Oscar Belgal is in federal custody after being shot in the neck on Thursday by ICE agents who were trying to arrest him. Shortly after the incident, New York City Mayor Zoran Mamdani called for ICE to be abolished.
13: New York City will not stand by while ICE agents shoot New Yorkers.
12: Homeland Security Secretary Mark Wayne Mullen responded.
14: Well, Mayor, if you abolish ICE, who's going to take criminals off the streets of your own town? Who's going to take the murderers and the thieves and the gangbangers?
12: Mullen says ICE agents did not know the man's 5-year-old son was in the vehicle when they opened fire. The child was unharmed. In New York City, Tanya J. Powers, Fox News.
10: Two powerful earthquakes rocked Panama Friday, sending residents to the streets. The first was a 7.7 magnitude. Several hours later, a 6.6 quake. 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
25: 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Summer is cooler here in the Blue Ridge Mountains. 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
3: Hey, I'm doing all I can.
2: This is the Fox News Rundown from Washington. One of the last items senators considered before heading out to campaign for midterms was the Ratepayer Protection Act proposed by Ohio Senator John Husted. It would have required states to consider requiring big tech companies to pay for new power generation, transmission, and distribution grid upgrades for data centers. It has become a focal point in this Senate race. Husted's opponent, former Democratic Senator Sherrod Brown, has been critical of Husted on this issue, telling a town hall event recently.
19: What happened? John Husted got $2.5 billion in tax breaks for these data centers. They gobble up our land. They swallow up our water. They pollute, particularly noise pollution, if you live near one.
2: The National Republican Senatorial Committee issued a memo in August calling data centers a sleeper issue for the entire cycle, writing that if voters' perceptions of data centers aren't fixed quickly, the campaign against them will expand far beyond Ohio. Fox News polling from mid-September found 71% oppose a data center being built in their area. 52% are in favor of data centers being built in more remote areas. So the House overwhelmingly passed this Ratepayer Protection Act, but it failed in the Senate, prompting Fox's chief congressional correspondent Chad Pergram to ask this of the Senate Minority Leader Chuck Schumer.
20: Was this blocked in the Senate last week by Democrats in an effort to prevent Senator Husted from having a win in his competitive race?
26: Senator Husted's bill is a fraud.
2: Virginia Democratic Senator Tim Kaine told reporters before the vote,
27: it doesn't go anywhere. It's completely voluntary. And so everything in that bill can already be done by a state regulator or can already be done by a data center developer. And the bill requires nothing of them.
2: But North Carolina Republican Senator Tom Tillis argued it struck the right balance.
28: It doesn't have any federal overreach of state policy. It's really just setting the tone for what states should do to manage the demand for data centers. So that's one classic example to where they become so partisan they can't even agree on what it's effectively a resolution recognizing motherhood and apple pie.
2: Senators could revisit the legislation after midterms.
29: Seems like a no-brainer in this culture and time. We listen to the voters, Democrats and Republicans do. They want this kind of stuff.
2: Ohio Republican Senator John Husted.
29: 93% of the people in America strongly support it. So, and it got through the House 417-3. 206 Democrats voted for it. Every Democrat in the Ohio delegation voted for it. And we get it over to the Senate, and all they have to do, all the Democrats have to do is not block it. They don't even have to vote for it, but they block it. Most of them don't vote for it, and it's defeated. And why? Because Chuck Schumer didn't want Republicans and certainly didn't want me to solve an affordability problem right before the election, which is front and center in the conversation right now, and this is the deal. Democrats want to talk about affordability, but when given the chance, they don't want to do anything about it. They would rather have a block a political victory than give the American people a victory.
2: Why was it optional? I know Senator Tom Tillis was arguing, in fact, that making it optional was actually a good thing, and it made it palatable to really almost everybody in the House. What did you make of that argument, though, that it shouldn't be optional?
29: Well, first of all, they don't have any legislation that passed the House or the Senate. They don't even have a co-sponsor for legislation that does what they're talking about. Why? Because states are in charge of the grids. States are in charge of their own utility rates. And 24 states have already taken action on this. So we didn't want to reverse and like put one size fits all federal solution in for the states that had already done it. We wanted the other 26 states to take action. And this provision would require them to take action. And this is why it matters more on electricity than everything else, because we're on grids. Like there's a 13 states that are involved in the grid that Ohio's on. Every state's part of a regional transmission authority. And so if you don't get the other states to act, then your state does the right thing, and that may help you a little bit, but you're all pulling from the same generation grid. And so that's why we had to get the other states to act. And if it was good enough, think about this. If 417 people in the House, Hakeem Jeffries and Mike Johnson voted for it, AOC and Jim Jordan voted for it. So think about it. Everybody thought it was a good idea, but Chuck Schumer didn't want Republicans to get a win on affordability before the election and address an issue that the American people were asking us to address. And so I'll keep fighting for it, but it's just, it's a glaring example about how obstructionist Democrats are on things that are widely popular. You take that, you take photo ID, they just want to block it all because they just don't want Republicans to get a win.
2: I wonder if on the Ratepayer Protection Act, if it's already too late because of that National Republican Senatorial Committee memo that went out. And it said, as you know, your race is ground zero for this debate over data centers. And if you lose, it would be this a big sign. What did you think when you saw that memo? Like, geez, no pressure.
29: I think they were trying to wake people up with it to be out there and respond. But I already was responding on it. I was at the White House, you know, at least 6 months ago with the president when he signed the memorandum of understanding to force the data centers through executive order to do this. But it needed teeth. It needs more. It needs a law. Executive order isn't enough. So I took the very things that everybody had already signed off on, turned it into a piece of legislation, got a co-sponsor or got another a House elite sponsor on it to get it done. Because, like, look, Democrats wanted to blame Republicans for this. I don't understand how it's a Republican or a Democrat issue. It should be, it's a local issue. If a local community wants a data center, great. If they don't want a data center, then that's fine too. But the electric piece is the one piece that affects people beyond just that local community. And that's why I picked that to focus on. And it was being responsive to people. But I can tell you, as I'm out across Ohio, they know now. Like, people know. They're like, they don't really, like, they're confused about the issue. And now they know that, well, John Husted tried to do something about this and the Democrats stopped him. That just shows the voters of Ohio that the Democrats aren't serious about addressing the issue.
2: Your opponent, Sherrod Brown, recently said in a campaign stop, he said that you, Senator Husted, you asked data center and crypto bros to come in and bail you out. I think that's the reference to the Fair Shake Group, their efforts to spend money on this race. And he said that you should listen to the people and the Warner.
29: Washington for 32 years. He is the system. The system that he criticizes, he created. He voted for the Unaffordable Care Act that drove up your insurance bills, your health insurance costs. He voted with the radical environmentalists to closed down 23 power plants in Ohio, which eliminated the supply to meet the demand that we need to build more factories and lower electric rates. He was the open border guy who welcomed people to illegally come in this country, supported sanctuary cities and sanctuary states, gave COVID checks, Social Security money, free health care to people who are in the country illegally. What he's trying to cover up for is that he seems to care more about people who are illegally in this country than he does for American citizens. I don't understand that rationale. And he's failed. He has a long record of failure. And so the only thing he can do after 50 years is attack me because he has nothing to demonstrate. Think how pathetic that is, that you were in office for 50 years and he can't talk about one single thing that he has done to make the lives of Ohioans better. It's kind of sad.
2: Okay, so what are you telling people that you have done? We know your Senate career has been brief, but you previous to that had a political career, a state career in Ohio. What are you telling people you've done?
29: Yeah, absolutely. Well, as soon as I got to the U.S. Senate, we passed the Working Family Tax Cut Plan. No tax on tips, overtime, and Social Security so that people could keep more of what they earn to spend and save on their priorities, including a $2,200 per child tax credit that helps working families in our state a lot. Here's the other thing, though. When I was in state government, Ohio was a dying state when I got to the legislature. And over the course of time, we did tax reform, cutting the top income tax rate from 7.25% to 2.75%, eliminated the death tax, reformed the business tax code, investing in career tech education, and took Ohio from the 37th worst state to do business to CNBC just rated us the number one state to do business. And in Ohio today, It was announced last week that Ohio has more jobs than we've ever had in the history of our state and the lowest unemployment rate in the history of our state, 3.3%. And I was central to all the policies that led to that change in Ohio. And people in Ohio know that because I grew up at a time in Ohio where the factory my dad worked at closed. My family had to leave Ohio because there wasn't any place to go to work. The unemployment rate was 8-9%. And people here know that I've been fighting for their jobs to help their kids get a better education. Another thing that I did is I literally authored and passed the Ed Choice Scholarship in Ohio in 2005 when I was Speaker of the House. That created a statewide voucher program. Started out with 4,000 students. Now it's over 180,000 students in the state of Ohio that get to go to a school of their choice. They're using that voucher to go to a school of their choice that's consistent with the values, the educational goals, and what their family wants. So I could go on. I love to talk about the things I've accomplished. He would just wants to talk about the things that are wrong with the world. I'm talking about the things I'm doing to make it right.
2: All right, Senator John Houston of Ohio, thank you so much for your time.
29: Great. Thank you very much.
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3: a look inside the Beltway. I'm Jeff Manasso. The Trump administration asking an appeals court to give the green light to strip billions of dollars in federal funding to Harvard. Judges of the First Circuit Court of Appeals in Boston are considering whether to allow the Trump administration to freeze or eliminate about $2 billion in grants awarded to the university. The lower court judge blocked the move last year, calling the administration's claim of anti-Semitism on campus a smokescreen for a targeted, ideologically motivated assault on premier universities. Before stripping the funding, the administration sent Harvard a list of 10 demands, including ending diversity, equity, and inclusion programs. A recent poll finds that President Trump's immigration enforcement is splitting rural voters ahead of the midterms. An Associated Press survey of more than 2,000 rural voters finds about a third say the Trump administration's immigration enforcement has been positive, while another third says they've been negative. The remaining 3 in 10 told pollsters it had no effect. Immigration also ranks lower on voters' priority list than the cost of living, fraud in government programs, and health care costs. Only 4 in 10 rural voters say the president has gone too far in restricting legal immigration or deporting those in the country illegally. For the Fox News Rundown, I'm Jeff Manasso.
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13: News, I'm Roxanne Evans. Multiple people are dead following a mass shooting in Erie, Pennsylvania, Friday evening. Police Chief Rick Laura.
14: Our hearts are with the victims, their families, and everyone affected by this tragedy. There are no words that can be adequately express the magnitude of the loss of life here.
13: Laura says the shooter died from a self-inflicted gunshot wound. The investigation is ongoing. President Trump says Russia will supply tons of diesel to help ease soaring fuel prices.
15: We need oil for the world, and this is diesel, which is what we need. So we're very happy to get it.
13: Well, critics warn it could also send new revenue to Moscow as the war in Ukraine continues. Isaias made landfall Friday night, hammering the Gulf Coast with strong winds and flooding. It's been downgraded and continues to move north. 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

0: I'm Chad Pergram with the Speaker's Lobby.
1: Oklahoma, where the wind comes sweeping down the plain.
0: There's a lot of consternation between Republican Oklahoma Congressman Kevin Hern, who's running for Senate, and appointed GOP Oklahoma Senator Alan Armstrong. Hern is widely expected to win. Now, he wants to be sworn into the Senate just after the election in November. And Armstrong wants to stay until the new Congress begins in early January. Hern argues that state law says the Senate should swear in the winner as soon as the election is certified. 32 years ago, the Senate swore in GOP Oklahoma Senator Jim Inhofe after he won a special election to take the seat. That gave Inhofe an advantage over other senators elected in the fall of 1994. They didn't take office until January 1995. But since Inhofe became a senator in late 1994, he had seniority. The same would happen with Hern or whoever wins the Oklahoma seat in November. With the Speaker's Lobby, Chad Pergram, Fox News.

0: News power rankings show 8 Senate battleground races, including Maine, where a polling average gives the edge to the Democratic candidate, Troy Jackson, over the incumbent, Republican Susan Collins, but only by about 3 points. This past week, the candidates had not one, but 2 debates. The first on WGME-TV in Portland on October 6th. Jackson had this moment where Collins defended her efforts to get President Trump to relax some of the Canadian tariffs.
1: Troy mocked it, but I was successful in getting concrete, pulp, and road salt removed from the tariff list.
2: I didn't mock the fact that she got road salt back. I mocked the fact that what about everything else? I mean, we can't eat road salt.
0: And Collins had this moment with Jackson, who was a longtime president of the state Senate, after he criticized Medicaid reimbursement rates and pinned that on her and federal lawmakers.
1: Medicaid rates are set by the state. They are not set by the federal government. Mm-hmm. Medicare rates are set by the federal government. So it is Augusta that is responsible for the inadequate reimbursements under the Medicaid program.
0: Everything from gas prices to Iran, immigration to Social Security, and of course, President Trump and socialism were topics of debate.
3: I think regardless of who they ultimately vote for, affordability is top of mind.
0: Professor Nick Jacobs is a political science professor at Colby College in Maine and co-author of the book, The Rural Voter, The Politics of Place and the Disuniting of America.
3: That's why both candidates are talking about affordability, the increased cost of living. All of these issues with affordability that we're seeing nationwide are hitting Mainers harder. I just filled out.

0: Well, I think Nick hit it on the head. It is about affordability. Heating season, it's going to be a tough hit. I would add to that, though, that since COVID, housing prices have really spiked in Maine. I think they've grown nearly as much as any other state, right up at the top, upwards of 80 to 100% growth in housing costs. Again, since COVID, there's a worry that young people can't afford a home. I've got three young kids, three sort of college, post-college age kids that are worried about being able to afford to live in Maine. They love the state, but it's gotten really expensive. So I think Nick's right, and that's tied, of course, to the war in Iran. It's tied to the tariffs. Tariffs become a really big issue. Mainers have it tough these days, like voters across the country. But I think it might be a particularly sharp here in a cold weather state.
1: I was reading Maine relies on home heating oil more than any other state. Voting just as the weather turns colder certainly seems significant. How much does that historically affect voters, those types of prices?
2: You're absolutely right. Maine is also, I think, the only state in which a majority of our residents heat our homes with wood stoves and other things. So it plays out particularly in some really interesting ways here in Maine, too, because a lot of our heating oil comes from Canada. And so when Dan is talking about tariffs and the new development of tariffs, all of that matters not just for consumer goods that people nationwide are buying, but for energy as well. During the COVID-19 pandemic, we actually had difficulty getting tanker ships up here. And we had to, Susan Collins actually had to plead with the Biden administration for some regulatory changes to get tanker ships that were piloted by foreign vessels to deliver oil. And New England's energy grid is actually predominantly natural gas focused. And so when the war in Ukraine spiked, the natural gas prices went through the roof. And that's why we've seen. So, I mean, just sort of getting back to the question, it always matters, right? Prices, affordability, right? The question you want to ask every voter is, are you better off now than you were 4 years ago or 6 years ago when you last voted for Susan? The thing I'd add is that while a lot of new developments have affected prices here in Maine, this is a very long-standing development in this state where the prices have been going up, especially with electricity, especially with heating oil, for years. And there's been some patchwork policies that have come out at the federal level, like that regulatory waiver, and at the state level, Janet Mills was signing, quote, affordability checks. But Mainers are hurting.
1: Let's talk about the debates. We've had two this past week. Professor Shea, tell me about some of the moments that may have caught voters. I want to start with Senator Collins saying, for example, that she listed what she got off the Canadian tariff list, and she mentioned a few items, including road salt. And Troy Jackson came back and said, well, you can't eat road salt. There was another moment. She said she has had a time without health care, and it was for 1 year in 94 while running for governor. Did those catch you? I know they caught social media, but were those significant?
0: Yeah, I think I would summarize those points as contrast in style, really. I mean, contrast in focus. While the senator is trying to keep this race local, what she's done, what she's brought back, Troy Jackson keeps bringing back national issues, keeps bringing back Donald Trump. Senator is pushing her expertise while long questions or long answers about her expertise, while Jackson's trying to just cut to the quick with sort of gut feeling responses. The senator is playing up what she knows, and that is federal policy and appropriations. And Jackson, to his credit, is trying to keep it simple. I think it's fascinating the way Susan, while she is filling up every second of her response time, Jackson's not. He's cutting to the quick. He's saying things really sort of from his gut. And I think it's a contrast in style. I actually think it might be helping Jackson.
1: Professor Jacobs, when Troy Jackson accused Senator Collins of hurting Maine with Medicaid reimbursement rates, and Collins had to remind him, a former state Senate president, that no state lawmakers, Augusta, sets those reimbursement rates. She tried to paint him as someone who may have served in office but hasn't understood how it all worked. How did that resonate?
2: I mean, you could call it

0: well. You could also call it just depth of knowledge. And do you really know the job you're applying for? I mean, that cuts both ways. I think there's some obvious signs in their responses that Jackson, you know, that Susan Collins, in a way, knows her job too well. And if you know as much as she does, you give her the credit because she knows she can't lower tariffs on certain commodities. She knows where there's room to negotiate and bargain, and she delivers on those things. She knows the ins and outs of intergovernmental policy and can say, this, my committee doesn't have jurisdiction on that. That's a state thing. Does Jackson follow that? I'm sure you could get him in a room and slow him down, and like he's knowledgeable. He was our Senate president. But certainly on the debate stage, it comes across as two different candidates with wildly different depth of knowledge and experience over policy. And when I think, again, it depends on if voters are going to... The risk is that they look at Susan and say, you know too much, you've been there too long, as right. much as say, you're the expert, we should return you to D.C.
1: I think it's interesting to me how he reminds voters that she's chair of appropriations. It's sort of a surprise to me. It's such an important position. And he reminds people over and over, you're the chair of appropriation. You're the chair of I've been thinking, why is he doing that? Well, I think it's what Nick was getting at. And that is that you know the system. You've been there for an awful long time. And you're the head of one of the most important committees. And things are still worse in Maine. Next point's well taken. But look, you know this job very well, Senator Collins, and things are still worse in Maine.
2: Corporate and big donor money has been a critical theme in a lot of races. Troy Jackson sort of did what Abdul El-Sayed in Michigan did, and that was to say, look, I can't help that a PAC or a committee that helps me takes money from corporations. I don't take from them directly. But if I work with Chuck Schumer's PAC in El-Sayed's case, or if I work with the Maine Senate, you know, Democratic Leadership PAC, I don't set the rules. Is this sort of insistence like, well, I don't take from corporations directly? Do voters see that? Do they care about that?
0: I think on that level of detail and scrutiny, it's not going to move the needle on your average voter. Campaign finance is a morass to begin with for any of us that follow politics closely. But I will say this. I think with these debates, all I've been watching for is where's the gaffe? Where's the 10 seconds or the 5 seconds that makes mm-hmm. it to the ad that we're going to watch ad nauseum from now until election day? And she might have gotten one on Jackson and this leadership fund that he oversaw. He was directing, and he had lots of corporate money. And you can't avoid corporate money, nor can you avoid billionaire donations that get funneled through dark super PACs that support these people. But he pled ignorance in a way that just made him look ignorant. And I think maybe she got her soundbite on him on that particular point.
2: Professor Shea, weigh in here. I want to ask about Medicaid briefly. We know Republicans are insisting that they reformed Medicaid last year with added requirements. But this has already resulted in hospitals anticipating less in reimbursement. It's a very hot topic, for example, in Iowa, where hospital units, especially like labor and delivery, they're closing ahead of these reforms taking effect in 2027. This is a very rural issue. When you talk to rural voters, you guys both wrote a book on this. Is this a big deal in Maine?
1: Jessica, you hit the nail right on the head. It is a very big issue. It is an issue when it comes to affording health care, and there's also about access to health care. You're making long drives in rural America to get to a hospital, to get to a clinic, and of course, insurance rates are lower than they are in suburban and urban areas. It's a big issue in Maine. I'm not surprised at all that Troy Jackson is pushing it over and over. I think back to that style piece again, where Senator Collins was trying to tell us about the nuances of the Big Beautiful Bill and what she's tried to do. He simply summed it up by saying, I'm worried about my parents, or we're worried about parents not having health care, or our kids not having health care. You know, are you a socialist, Senator Jackson? Well, all I can tell you is I'm worried about my neighbors having health care. They need to be able to go to the doctor. I thought that was a really good answer, a really interesting way of sidestepping the label to get at an issue that rural Americans feel day in and day out? It's a great question, Jessica.
0: So just to build on that briefly, healthcare always jumps to the top. Dan and I teach in a small town whose hospital, one of our hospitals, closed last year. It took me months personally to find a PCP that's now 45 minutes away from my own house out here in Central Maine.
2: Wow.
0: So the crisis is real, and maternity wards, as you picked up, are closing across the state, particularly in rural communities and our coastal communities. But I guess, again, the choice that Mainers have been given is Troy Jackson saying, I'll vote for Medicare for all, versus Susan Collins that says, hey, I'm doing all I can. I got a rural health transformation fund. Grants from that are actually coming out of the state right now. The state has, because the federal money went to the states, and now the states are awarding the grants conveniently right before the election. Wink, wink. And that money is going directly to hospitals. It's going to community paramedicine. It's keeping doctors and nurses. There's bigger structural reforms beyond just Medicaid cuts, the way Medicaid reimbursements work. I said I'd be short. It does matter more for rural hospitals, but we don't even have doctors. That's the problem. The doctors don't even want to move to these communities. So it's not just Medicaid.
2: Okay, Professor Shea, one more for you here. Tell me about Maine's second congressional district. Democrat Jared Gould not running. We have former governor, Republican Paul LePage, up against state auditor Matt Dunlap. I understand Dunlap is not coming across as very progressive, right? More of a centrist. How is LePage grappling with that, and is he doing so effectively?
1: Well, the snag, it seems to me, for LePage will be turnout, right? So President Trump has won the second congressional district three times, actually, and he would probably win it again, but he's not on the ballot, and that's going to be a tough hit for Paul LePage. So the enthusiasm gap in the second district, I think, will be real. It's tough for the Trump supporters in rural Maine when they drive by the gas pumps or when they fill their own diesel. I think there's a bit of worry about the president's agenda in rural America. They're not by any means have they jumped off the president. They're still with President Trump, but the question is, will they turn out in this election? Matt Dunlap has historically been thought of in Maine as a pretty far left progressive that is pitching himself a different way. He's tracking to the center. I think it's a nail biter. I think it'll be a close race.
2: Well, Professor Daniel Shea and Professor Nick Jacobs at Colby College in Maine, thank you so much for your time and insight. We appreciate it.
1: Thank you, Jessica.
0: Thank you so much.
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11: Me. Fox News, I'm Deborah Valentine. Isaias, which made landfall Friday night as a Category 2 hurricane near Destin, Florida, is now downgraded to a post-tropical cyclone, according to the National Weather Service. Fox Weather's Robert Ray spoke with a Florida trooper as he encountered flooded and blocked roadways in Fort Walton Beach, Florida.
12: The recession is not happening as fast as they thought, so they're trying to pump water out of some of the areas so they get these roads open at daybreak.
11: Meanwhile, Hurricane Simon has gained strength and is now a Category 4 system. The National Hurricane Center says it's expected to make landfall early Sunday along Mexico's west and central coastline. A mass shooting in Erie, Pennsylvania Friday night. Police Chief Rich Flores says multiple people were found killed in and outside of a house, including the shooter. An investigation continues. 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

look outside the Beltway. I'm Tanya J. Powers. City officials in Ithaca, New York, home of Cornell University, voted in favor of a temporary moratorium on certain event permits for the school and Greek Life organizations. The move includes an amendment requiring Cornell to turn over sex and violent crime investigations to the Ithaca Police Department. The vote follows an allegation of rape at the Chi Phi fraternity in 2024 made by Jane Doe, who filed a lawsuit last month accusing seven fraternity members. Roger Paul Bradford, who is facing a first-degree murder charge in the death of his wife, Lisa Bradford, was extradited from Pennsylvania to Virginia this week. It happened on the same day that hundreds gathered for her funeral mass in the couple's hometown of Aldie, Virginia, about 40 miles west of Washington, D.C. Lisa Bradford was a well-known real estate agent who was found shot to death inside their home on September 22nd. Case documents reviewed by Fox 5 D.C. say Pennsylvania State Police discovered a journal with potential targets inside the rental car Roger Bradford was driving when he was stopped and arrested. And this week's meeting of the Ottumwa, Iowa City Council erupted in chaos after a former council member opened the meeting with a satanic prayer. A local pastor said the prayer amounted to a curse on the city. A council member blamed legislation approved in January that said prayers or statements of any faith would be allowed to open the meetings. For the Fox News Rundown, I'm Tanya J. Powers.

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1: Pro Football Hall of Famer and legendary former head coach of the Chicago Bears, Mike Ditka, passed away Friday at the age of 86. Ditka helped revolutionize the tight end position as a player, but became an icon in the NFL after his playing career. With his easily recognizable sweater vest and mustache, he helped lead the Bears to their only Super Bowl in 1985, behind what many consider to be the greatest defense in NFL history. And the Atlanta Dream were back in the WNBA Finals for the first time since 2013, completing a sweep of the New York Liberty with an 85-83 victory. That's your sports on the Fox News Rundown. Tony Genualdo, Fox News.
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0: that'll do it for this edition of the Fox News Rundown from Washington. Tomorrow, Fox's chief congressional correspondent tells us who is safe and who may not be in their congressional leadership posts after the midterms. I'm Jessica Rosenthal. 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
0: Isai is losing steam. I'm Deborah Valentine, Fox News. The National Hurricane Center says Isai is now downgraded to a post-tropical cyclone after making landfall near Destin, Florida Friday night as a Category 2 hurricane. It's also impacting Alabama. Fox's Caroline Ellett has more from Navarre Beach, Florida.
11: We are now going on 5 hours without power. That's what we're seeing across the entire panhandle this morning. And the latest we have from FPL is about half a million customers in Florida are still without power. So Escambia County, just to the west of us, as well as where we are in Santa Rosa County, really is seeing the highest numbers of outages in the state. Emergency management officials tell us there's around 50 roads countywide that are closed off right now. And that's because of just how many power lines and trees came down during this storm.
0: Fox Weather's Asher Red is in Birmingham, Alabama.
12: Wind gusts up to 30 miles an hour, sustained winds of 20 miles an hour. And that number has been trending upwards for the past few hours now. And it will continue to trend upwards till about 4 a.m. to 8 a.m. Central Time. And at about that time, we'll start to see those gusts top out between 40 and 60 miles an hour. Now, that is plenty of speed to knock down trees and cause those long-term power outages. About 300,000 people across the state of Alabama are without power right now. Most of it is contained to the bottom half of the state.
0: After Alabama, Isaias is forecast to impact the Tennessee Valley. Florida's Governor Ron DeSantis declared a state of emergency across 25 counties, mobilizing emergency response personnel and issuing mandatory evacuation orders ahead of Isaias. 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
21: In a world that rarely slows down, it's easy to overlook one of the most important parts of our health, our mental well-being. 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I'm Laura Vaughn. 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
21: This is the Florida Roundtable, and there's a seat for you right next to Clara Reynolds, President and CEO of the Crisis Center of Tampa. Clara, tell us what goes on at the Crisis Center.
24: Yeah, so the Crisis Center's mission is to ensure that no one has to face crisis alone. And we recognize crisis is very individualized. So we define a crisis as somebody who has a challenge in their life and they need help finding a solution. So we operate 6 crisis hotlines, including 211, which is information and referral, 988, which is the National Suicide and Crisis Hotline, and then 4 statewide lines, one dedicated for veterans in crisis, first responders in crisis, the statewide alcohol and substance abuse hotline, along with the statewide rape crisis hotline. So that is our most people come to us through our hotlines. We're also in Hillsborough County, the certified rape crisis center. So if you're over the age of 13 and sexually assaulted, you don't go to a hospital, you come to us. And we have 2 clinics that operate 24 hours a day, 7 days a week. And we do the medical forensic exam and provide advocacy and support for anybody who is a survivor of sexual assault at any point along their journey. We also offer a host of different types of counseling programs, including very intensive in-home counseling and supports for children and youth and their families, along with trauma counseling. We provide a lot of care coordination, making sure that people who need help can get connected to the help that they need. And then we also run a medical transportation division called TransCare, where we provide 911 basic life support ambulance service, along with transportation for anyone who is under a Baker or Marshman Act status. We also do some very intensive work for individuals post-overdose, utilizing a paramedic who can go out into the field, meet with people post-overdose, provide medication-assisted treatment, and a whole host of real wraparound types of support to get them stabilized and ultimately into treatment or wherever, whatever treatment goal they may have. And just for grins and giggles, Laura, we run a program at the airport called Traveler's Aid, where we help over 60,000 travelers at Tampa International Airport deal with all sorts of issues related to travel. So we touch over 200,000 people a year, and everything, again, is related to this term of crisis, and there's really no issue too big or too small.
1: Wow, what a fantastic array of things. I had no idea you guys were so, had so many services.
2: They weren't a very strong support system for me when I was younger because, again, they didn't know what it was.
1: Yeah.
2: When I first opened up to them about hurting myself, they took me somewhere to eat, sat me down and said, it's just a phase, you'll get over it, everyone goes through this feeling, and I felt very invalidated.
1: That's Jasmine, a young lady reflecting on her mental health journey. World Mental Health Day is observed every year. Clara, what do you think the public still misunderstands most about mental health?
24: I think people really don't understand that there are a lot of people in our world who struggle with mental health. You know, the Substance Abuse and Mental Health Agency estimates that approximately 54.6 million American adults, which is about one in five, experiences a mental illness. And that was just in 2025. And just like medical conditions, there's a range of severity when we talk about behavioral health. And I don't think many people realize that. There can be chronic mental health conditions, maybe a depression or anxiety that is being managed. And there can be acute situations, you know, an acute psychotic incident or an acute manic episode. So again, just like physical health, we can certainly see a full range of behavioral health conditions. Most of the time are managed with treatment and support, but certainly there can be, again, as I mentioned, those acute incidences.
3: At that point, I wanted out. I'd fought for so long, and I wanted it to be over, and for some reason I got a second chance at this thing.
1: That's Hayden describing his moment of enlightenment. Help is available. Don't wait until you are in crisis to find help. When those thoughts of worthlessness and helplessness just start to creep in, this is the time to seek help. But if you've waited until you are in crisis, please call 988 or 211. If someone you love is having these feelings, it's okay for you to call the crisis line and get advice on how to help your loved one. I'm Laura Vaughn, and we'll be right back. This is the Florida Roundtable.
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21: Welcome back to the Florida Roundtable. October 10th is World Mental Health Day. Our guest is Clara Reynolds, President and CEO of the Crisis Center of Tampa Bay. Clara, what are the biggest misconceptions people have about calling the Crisis Center?
24: Yeah, you know, I think the biggest misconception is that it's only designed for the poor or the destitute. Really, the Crisis Center is a community resource. We see ourselves as a social utility, like water is a utility, garbage is a utility. We are the community's utility in a time of crisis. And just like you can call 911 in a medical or, you know, in an acute emergency, you can call 211 or 988 to get connected to resources and supports. I think that the other thing people really are concerned about is that somehow people are going to find out, their friends or neighbors or their bosses may find out if they call for help. And that's absolutely not the case. It's confidential information. So I hope that anybody out there who's struggling can feel comfortable knowing if you dial 211 for information and referral or 988 in a crisis or a suicide, you're going to get incredibly confidential and of professional assistance to get you through that crisis.
12: So, yeah, people do know about 911, but fewer people know about 211 and 988. How do they work, and why should listeners know those numbers?
24: Yeah, so the main function of 211 is to provide information about community resources and social services. It is the alternative to Google, right, Laura? We know, and we've got our devices, but oftentimes when people are reaching out and they're struggling, you know, they may put in food insecurity, but they may get sent all over the place. And food insecurity, needing food, may just be a symptom of a much larger problem. So by calling 211, not only are we going to be able to get you connected to that resource, we're also going to take the time to find out what else is going on in your world so we can really get to the root of the problem and help you solve that problem, not just put Band-Aids on symptoms. I think that the other really important thing is that you can receive emotional support. When somebody is struggling, oftentimes they just need an avenue and they need an opportunity just to vent whatever's in their heart, whatever things are going on in their lives. And 211 gives people the opportunity to do that.
12: Without sharing any personal information, what trends are you seeing right now in the mental health needs of our community? What are the trends?
24: Yeah, so certainly there's an increased demand for counseling services, particularly in our younger demographics. I think if there's anything positive that came out of the pandemic, it is that youth and young adults are really embracing the fact that it's okay to not be okay. And they are asking for help and support when they're struggling. I think some of our older demographics, myself included, can learn something from our younger generations. I also think too, that there are more substances available that people use as coping mechanisms, alcohol, opioids, marijuana, products that you can buy at gas station like Kratom and other types of substances. And unfortunately, those substances are creating more behavioral health challenges in our community.
5: 1999, I had a serious accident in which I injured my back and thus started a journey for opioids, getting hooked on them. I wasn't taking them for pain anymore. I was taking them to put out the fires when they started coming through your mind. After several years of this behavior, my wife had threatened to leave me unless I got some help.
21: That's Brian, describing part of his mental health journey. People say they feel more isolated despite being more connected digitally than ever. Are you seeing loneliness as an emerging crisis?
24: Yeah, absolutely. And I would have to say again, to go back to the pandemic, that the pandemic was a major catalyst for this. And then and all of us found ourselves isolated for weeks or months. So we turned to our phones, our tablets, smart TVs, which provided a steady stream of addictive content, but didn't give us an opportunity to connect with each other. So I would even argue that we are not as digitally connected as we might think we are. If someone's doom scrolling, for instance, on their phone for an hour, how much of that content is actually connecting them to their family and friends? Odds are they're seeing a steady stream of influencers and content from organizers rather than actually making quality connections.
21: What are some early warning signs that someone may need support before a situation becomes an emergency?
24: You know, certainly the earliest warning sign is somebody's asking for help. Take them seriously and get and offer to get them the help that they need. Some others are changes in behavior, particularly if somebody is, you recognize that somebody may be utilizing substances more than usual. Maybe they're withdrawing from activities that they usually enjoyed. They're also withdrawing from friends or family. They're talking about feeling lost or hopeless or helpless. And certainly if you, again, see an increase in substance use, those can all be early warning signs that somebody's struggling.
21: What myths about suicide prevention do you wish would just disappear?
24: You know, that I wish that people would recognize that if you use the word suicide, you're not planting an idea in somebody's head. If you have an inkling that somebody is contemplating suicide and you ask them, are you thinking about suicide? That's one of the best things you can do, because you're telling that person that you recognize that they're struggling. So I would also say that people who talk about suicide are just trying to get attention. That may be the case, but that's the perfect opportunity to give them attention. And finally, the notion that suicide can't be prevented, it absolutely can. It is an epidemic proportions, and it's the only epidemic that we can actually prevent by, you know, intervening at a, you know, at the moment that somebody is struggling.
2: Our son at the age of 15 was diagnosed with depression and anxiety and suicidal ideation, and he battled for over 3 years to get well. And unfortunately, at the age of 19, he lost hope and ended his life by suicide. But as a parent, I was not educated. And at the age of 5, he watched the Zoloft commercial and he turned to me and says, Mommy, I need that.
21: That's Trish, who lost her son to suicide. When someone is experiencing suicidal thoughts, what's the most important thing friends and family can do, and what should they know?
24: Yeah, you know, first of all, that you need to take the time to talk seriously. And if you recognize that somebody is struggling, asking them if they're okay, asking them, are you having thoughts of suicide? And Laura, when they push back and say, oh, no, I'm fine. Gently pushing back yourself and saying, you know what? I know what fine looks like for you. And I love you and I'm here for you. Talk to me. Tell me what's going on. Are you thinking of hurting yourself? And then just giving people the opportunity to take a breath and answer that question. And you be prepared to listen and to validate whatever those feelings are. I think those are so, so important. And again, that loving encouragement to get help is so very important. And just letting that loved one, that friend, that family member, or coworker know that help is available and it works. And you can get that help just by dialing 988, which is the National Crisis and Suicide Hotline.
21: How do you encourage people to have those difficult conversations about mental health without fear or stigma?
24: You know, if you find that somebody who's struggling, I think it's important to make sure, you know, if you are the one that's struggling, making sure that you can talk with someone you can trust and make sure you have that conversation in an emotionally safe environment. You know, you're not going to have that conversation, you know, on a bus or, you know, during a football game. But you want to make sure that you are taking the time and have created a space where somebody who may get upset, who may be emotional, who may cry, to feel comfortable expressing those emotions. That's super important. And I also think it's really important to be honest yourself. Be honest with how you're feeling and what you're experiencing. Not to the point that you are downplaying the emotional aspect of the person that you're helping, but just to try to connect how you are with the other person.
12: Well, let's talk about the youth a little bit. What are today's young people telling you about the pressures that they're facing in the world?
24: Oh, boy. I think that there's so much pressure today. And we all know it's not easy to be a young person today. You know, they face time management challenges and pressures to perform in school and through extracurricular activities. They are also experiencing some of the same pressures that generations of young people have always had, like fitting in socially and wanting to have a good outward appearance. And certainly for young adults in their 20s, it's more difficult to become self-sufficient because of the job opportunities and cost of living. So we're certainly seeing that anxiety resonate across the age ranges as kids are, you know, matriculating from high school to college and then or from high school to the workforce.
12: They're adulting.
24: Yes, and they're struggling with that.
12: Yeah. What warning signs should parents be watching for that might be easy to dismiss?
24: You know, spending more time alone. Sometimes we as parents, and I'm a parent, my son turns 24 next week, but I recognize that sometimes we allow our kids to spend time alone thinking that's a good thing. That may not necessarily be a good thing, particularly if they're spending more and more time alone. Increased irritability or anger. We know our kids cycle. You know, they have hormones. They're going through hormonal challenges. But if you're finding that your child's trigger is a little bit shorter than usual, that can certainly be a sign. Sleeping more than usual, or even sleeping less than usual because they are hyped up, or again, that anxiety is resulting in them not being able to sleep. Declining grades, changes in eating habits, those can all be warning signs that that something may be going wrong. And like you said, Laura, those can be some that we kind of blow off because we may just think they're going through a quote unquote phase. It's important for us to make sure that we're talking to our kids and having those conversations.
12: What are some healthy ways that families can create an environment that supports emotional wellness?
24: You know, I think it's important for us to create environments where family members will be more comfortable talking. And that obviously is going to differ from person to person. But, you know, I think for kids as well as for the family members, you know, putting down your devices, you know, spending quality time doing things like game nights or, just time together so that we're not creating situations where the only time we talk is when there's a problem.
12: Yeah.
24: You've got to establish these relationships and conversations so that kids feel comfortable coming to us as adults in the household. I think it's also important to be resolved to truly listen and not judge if a family member is struggling. Even if we say to ourselves, oh my God, suck it up, buttercup. Don't say those words, please.
12: Okay.
24: Please. If somebody comes up to you and they're talking and they're struggling, they're coming from a place of being genuine. And so, you know, again, you have to agree with them or not, but validate those feelings is really important. And I also think it's important to encourage family members to reach out for support.
12: An estimated 3.5 million Florida adults live with mental health conditions. Suicide remains one of the leading causes of death in Florida and the second leading cause of death for people between the ages of 10 and 34. But there's good news, too. About two-thirds of adults who have experienced mental health problems consider themselves in recovery or completely recovered. Mental health affects every community in our state. Whether someone is facing stress, anxiety, depression, or a personal crisis, help is available. The 988 Suicide and Crisis Lifeline provides free, confidential support 24 hours a day, 7 days a week. When we return, we continue our conversation with Clara Reynolds, President and CEO of the Crisis Center of Tampa Bay. I'm Maura Vaughn, and this is the Florida Roundtable.
8: 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Today, we spotlight Colonel Albert Mazza, Director of the Division of Law Enforcement for the Florida Fish and Wildlife Conservation Commission.
9: It's written in our car. It's kind of our motto is patrol, protect, preserve, right? It's the three P's. We patrol, protect, and then we preserve, right? What order that comes in can vary every day, right? But that's kind of what we do. So here's the 30,000-foot view of it. We're police officers that kind of maintain, we make sure that our resources are protected and that the visitors and the residents of the state are having a good, safe time on the water or in the woods. But to have the ability to affect people, get people excited about the outdoors, get people excited about enjoying this great state, I tell you what, it's very rewarding. 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
21: This is the Florida Roundtable, honoring World Mental Health Day, October 10th. Throughout this program, you've heard stories from some brave survivors, like this police officer diagnosed with PTSD, who held it together through so many tragedies, only to realize he was spiraling into his own mental health crisis.
5: Then in July of 2018, my brother-in-law, who was also a Denver police officer of 28 years, decided to take his own life. After I read the text that he had sent my wife saying that he was going to kill himself, I raced over to his house and missed him by about 3 to 4 minutes. He had already killed himself. Then upon finding him, things were set in motion in my mind that I could not get back. Racing thoughts, suicidal ideations. Started to become isolated again. Went into a series of panic attacks.
21: That's Denver Police Officer Brian. Support for our first responders is part of the dialogue ahead. We're joined by Clara Reynolds, President and CEO of the Crisis Center of Tampa Bay, continuing our mental health conversation. Clara, what do teenagers need from adults right now that they are not getting?
24: Patience, number one. Listening instead of talking. Oh my gosh, yes, please. And finally, nurturing parenting versus authoritative parenting, particularly for our teens. Our teens have to be given those opportunities to fail and fail with a safety net. So, you know, allowing a child to, you know, test boundaries and things like that, that's important. Allowing them to make some decisions, even if you think that decision's not going to be positive, I promise you they're going to learn something from those decisions. And they're probably going to be more willing to come back and listen to you if you've given them the opportunity to try something, and then support them when they fail. I think that's really important.
21: If you could change one thing about how society approaches the mental health and crisis intervention, what would that be?
24: I would say we'd be normalizing it.

0: vulnerable about asking for help because they see themselves as the helper or not the helpee. So I think law enforcement has really embraced behavioral health across all the continuums.
1: So does the crisis center have any partnerships with the police and emergency responders?
0: Yes, absolutely. Well, we are, because of the ambulance work we do, we partner with Tampa Fire Rescue. So we're providing the 911 basic life support for the city of Tampa. In addition, though, we also have that Hope Line that is available throughout the state. And then with Tampa Police Department, we actually have a program where we have embedded some of our staff in the 911 dispatch center to field and intercept calls that come in for 911 that are behavioral health in nature. So these are individuals who are struggling with a behavioral health need. And rather than sending out a law enforcement officer, those calls are routed to our staff that are in that dispatch center who can help to de-escalate. And we've been able to divert over 1,000 calls in the 2 years that we've been doing this work. So it's been incredibly impactful.
1: Oh, you guys have saved some lives for sure.
0: No question. Very much no question.
1: How does AI play a future role in mental health treatment?
0: Yeah, and that's such an interesting piece, Laura. I think as clinicians, we're all evaluating this this AI environment, recognizing that for some things, you know, particularly if you're trying to figure out how to get access to a therapist, I think AI does a wonderful job of helping to connect to resources. But there is nothing more human than when you're struggling with a behavioral health problem. Again, I think it's important that it can help to streamline paperwork and free up time in those places, but it should never replace a genuine human connection.
1: Do mental health professionals use AI in some way?
0: Yeah, I mean, I think we are using AI. Again, for many of us, we may be using it for scheduling. We may be using it for, you know, in the psychiatric realm to help to facilitate the prescription process and things like that. But I certainly know here at the Crisis Center of Tampa Bay, we're not using AI in those respects. We have embraced teletherapy, not that that's AI, but that is something that really came along via the pandemic. So I do think that this is an area that is evolving. And I think there's going to need to be a lot of research because we've already seen where it goes wrong, particularly with youth. So again, therapy is really designed to be a relationship with a human being who can help you process your feelings and emotions. It's really hard to replicate that, in my opinion, with a machine.
1: I see. You guys are a crisis center, but what about ongoing treatment? Do you offer ongoing treatment? Do you refer out? What do you do for that?
0: Absolutely. So we have ongoing treatment and support with our trauma counseling program and certainly with our children and youth programs. That's called Success for Kids and Families, where we really take a longer term approach. For our sexual assault services, that is also a longer term work. We can provide advocacy and support for people as long as they need us, particularly if they're going through the court process. We can continue to offer that support. And we encourage anybody in our community, just because you call us once doesn't mean you can't call us back for help and support. So we really try to offer a wide range of services and supports from the acute all the way through to maintenance.
1: What role can ordinary citizens play in helping create a more compassionate and resilient community?
0: I go back to that term normalize, making sure that we're all working to normalize that mental health conversation in our family, friend group, church, school, workplace, online, that we really take it seriously when we talk about behavioral health. And, you know, if somebody is, you know, teasing about it, just, you know, gently pushing back on or reframing the conversation to, you know, try to get rid of that, the stigma and the stereotype that does still exist in our community.
1: We talked about youth, but we didn't really talk about elderly and seniors. What are some of the mental health challenges that they are facing these days that are different from the past?
0: I think there's more loneliness and isolation than there was before. I also believe that they're struggling with a lot of economic issues right now as well. That is also making it difficult. We know that there is a high suicide rate right now in our elderly populations. So we know substances are being utilized.

0: And again, that isolation and loneliness is, you know, I think you've probably seen it, Laura. There's a lot of concern that isolation and loneliness can be worse than smoking a pack of cigarettes a day on the longevity of individuals. And we certainly see that in our senior population.
1: If listeners remember only one message from this conversation, what do you hope it is?
0: You know, if somebody is in crisis and they need to talk, that they can call 988 24 hours a day, 7 days a week.
2: My parents were in this culture where mental illness didn't exist. It wasn't addressed, and they had no concept of what it was or any idea. And they always held high expectations for me. And just knowing that, I think I also held high expectations for myself. And there was a certain point in middle school where just being extremely overwhelmed by schoolwork and feeling like I needed to be perfect for my family just was extremely overwhelming, and it caused me to turn to some really bad coping mechanisms. My family did their best, and that was just kind of the beginning, getting into all my hospitalizations.
1: Brave Jasmine shared her mental health journey, a reminder that many young people face similar challenges. In Florida, an estimated 325,000 adolescents experience a major depressive episode each year, and about 1 in 9 teens report serious thoughts of suicide. Florida survey data also shows that more than 11% of students report intentionally hurting themselves without wanting to die. While these numbers are concerning, they also highlight the importance of early intervention, supportive adults, and access to care. Coming up next, Clara Reynolds, President and CEO of the Crisis Center of Tampa Bay, discusses resilience and where people find hope in their darkest hours. I'm Laura Vaughn, and you're sitting with us at the Florida Roundtable.
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1: Welcome back to the Florida Roundtable. October 10th is World Mental Health Day. Mental illness and substance abuse are often discussed as separate issues, but in reality, they frequently overlap. People struggle with depression, anxiety, trauma, or grief may turn to alcohol or drugs in an attempt to cope, to numb the emotional pain, or simply to make it through another day. According to the Substance Abuse and Mental Health Services Administration, more than 21 million adults in the United States live with both a mental health illness and a substance use disorder, a condition known as co-occurring disorder. People with mental illness face higher risk of developing substance use disorders, while substance use can worsen existing mental health challenges. The consequences can be devastating. Here's Brian.
14: I started having suicidal ideations and thinking that that was the way out. Because I wouldn't have these troubles anymore. So I thought I could do one of two things. I could kill myself, or I could go to the liquor store. And after talking to my wife and listening to her, I chose to go to the liquor store and went home and self-medicated. And every time that I would have these thoughts or I would go to a dark place, I would drink. And I would drink to forget.
1: Yet recovery is possible, and that's why early awareness and intervention matter. The sooner we recognize the signs of mental health struggles, the greater the opportunity to connect people with support. That is especially true for young people. In the Sunshine State, about 1 in 4 students report feeling sad or hopeless for 2 weeks or longer, and 1 in 9 adolescents report having serious thoughts of suicide each year. Survey data shows that 25% of Florida students reported feeling sad or hopeless for 2 or more weeks in a row, stopping their usual activities. Behind every statistic is a young person who may be hurting. Here's Jasmine describing the beginning of her mental health journey.
2: Well, honestly, in elementary school, I had a lot of insecurities, and maybe more so than other kids, but I thought it was normal. I thought, oh, everyone gets super self-conscious and insecure. And maybe the very, very point that it happened, I think I was 10 years old, and I got a letter home from school saying, like, oh, your child is overweight, and you need to address that. And I saw it before my mom did, and I just, like, extreme body issues and just really hating myself for something like that when I was so young. And it just kind of spiraled more when I was 13.
1: Our guest is Clara Reynolds, CEO of the Crisis Center of Tampa Bay. Clara, every day your team talks with people during some of the hardest moments of their lives. What have those conversations taught you about human resilience?
0: You know, resilience is a skill that can be built. And, you know, recognizing that the challenges we face in life make us more resilient. And that being said, part of the process is oftentimes reaching out for help. You know, there are so many, all of us have experienced challenges. We've experienced loss. And we've either had informal people to lean on or the formal services to lean on. And when we do that, when we can get to that place of recognizing that we can rise above, that helps to build our resilience. And I think that is one of the struggles that youth face, is that they don't have the same experiences as adults do. And so we're expecting them to have resiliency on very complex issues, particularly related to the things that they see and experience online. And so, again, I think it's important for us to remember that resiliency is only built from experiences. And those experiences are oftentimes very difficult. And the only way to get through those is through support. So I think that those are all very important things about human resilience.
1: Is there anything that you would like to add?
0: No, just that anybody out there that is interested in learning more about the Crisis Center, please go to our website, crisiscenter.com. We also offer tours to the community so you can come in and really see how your crisis center works 24 hours a day, 7 days a week.
1: Where are you guys located?
0: We're located at Bears and Florida Avenue in Tampa. We're right off of the Bears Interstate exit.
1: And what if somebody wants to volunteer or be a helper there? Is there an avenue for that?
0: Absolutely. And our website has details all of that information. So again, crisiscenter.com.
1: Clara Reynolds, President and CEO of the Crisis Center of Tampa Bay. Thank you so much for taking some time to talk to me today. I truly appreciate it.
0: Laura, we really appreciate the opportunity. And, you know, I wish everybody health and peace on this World Mental Health Day.
1: As we've heard today, mental health affects people from every background and every stage of life. 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As we recognize World Mental Health Day, remember that no one has to face life's challenges alone. 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A message of hope is next. 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
1: Welcome back to the Florida Roundtable, World Mental Health Day edition. Suicide leaves a lasting impact on families, friends, and entire communities. While the loss can be difficult to talk about, many people who have experienced firsthand choose to share their stories in the hope that others will feel less alone. Here's Eric, who lost his father to suicide.
18: You know, there was a long time where I felt very lonely. Couldn't muster up the courage to really share how I was feeling, and now that I have the tools to do that, it makes it so much easier. You can't change the past, but you can definitely determine what your future holds. And something that's been weighing on my heart a lot the last year and a half, I personally have lost my father due to suicide, and just kind of learning the process of navigating all of those different types of emotions and how to surround myself with the right people and learning how to ask for help when I need help. It's very courageous to reach out. It's not an easy thing to do. It was hard for me when I first, you know, when I found out about the news of my father passing. I didn't really want to talk to anybody. I really wanted to seclude myself from society. That was the only thing that I knew in the moment. But obviously with the love and support of people around me, being able to kind of get me out of my shell, if you will, to talk about things that aren't so easy to talk about, only serves to better support not only you, but the people around you.
1: Eric's story is the reminder of the importance of compassion, connection, and reaching out when someone is struggling. Thanks to the Stigma app for sharing. According to Federal Railroad safety data, more than 200 people die by suicide on U.S. railroads each year. Behind each of those tragedies is a family forever changed. Kurt lost his son Kenny on May 19th, 2009, at the age of 19, on the railroad tracks near Princeton Junction in Plainsboro, New Jersey.
19: About 25% of the population is dealing with a mental health disorder. The majority of people find successful treatments, and through additional research, the professionals feel right now that the solution is at hand. We are basically where we were with cancer about 20 to 30 years ago. They're making major advances, so if you can hang in there and get the help that you need, there's a high probability you're going to find a successful combination today. But if they don't quite find it today, if you can hang in there for just a few more years, it's highly probable that the professionals will come up with new and better treatments and methods that will help you live a very happy and normal life.
1: Kenny was a bright student in math honors, a star high school swimmer, and a lifeguard at the Princeton YWCA. He was 3 weeks away from graduating from high school. Kenny's parents, Kurt and Tricia Baker, are the founders of Attitudes in Reverse Suicide Prevention Program. Their family's loss gave birth to a movement that helps others. Thanks to radio station New Jersey 101.5 for sharing the Bakers' story. Jasmine struggled with mental illness from a young age, but she is now in recovery and has this message of hope for young people.
2: Everyone says this, but it's true. You have to get help, because when you are stuck in that mentality and you have no support, or you feel like you have no support, you're going to get comfortable. You're going to get comfortable being sad. You're going to get comfortable being stuck and depressed. And if you don't change, and change is uncomfortable, but it is necessary. If you don't do something to change that, you will be like that forever. And do you really want that? Do you want to be depressed every day? Do you want to be sad all the time? It's exhausting.
1: Thanks to Hackensack Meridian Health for sharing Jasmine's story. 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
12: Hey, what's up, everybody? It's Questlove. Behind every chart-topping hit you know by heart, there's an original, writing it someplace where nobody was listening. Behind the culture that marks a generation, there's an original, already moving, already shaking things up. Behind every night that changed the room, somebody had to walk in first, not knowing it would land, doing it anyway. Originals are out there, living stories worth telling. What's yours? Behind every original, live in Levi's.

0: Good morning. From the Summit Responsible Solutions Studios, I'm Teresa Watkins, and this is Florida's Talk and Entertainment Network. This is Better Lawns and Gardens, and it is a morning that we have a lot of weather issues. So we just want to, good morning, Lizzie. How are you?
1: Good morning. I mean, for us to not to be getting a hurricane, I mean, I'm very grateful for the amount of rain we've got. However, we might as well just have the hurricane, the amount of rain we've gotten and the flooding, and it's just a little obnoxious. So,
0: it is. We've gotten a lot of rain. There's nearly a million people in the Southeast without power. Mm. So if you're listening to us from a radio or your computer, and that you've got power, we do appreciate you listening, and we just want you to take care.
1: Yes.
0: And use your electricity for something that's a little bit more important.
1: Also, and remember that, if you paid attention and you followed the precautions of, filling your vehicle up, keeping your vehicle full at all times until after we get out of hurricane season, then you can also charge your phone within your vehicle. Also, we learned this with my parents when they were alive and we had Hurricane Irma come over us. My dad had COPD and we didn't have electricity for about 3 or 4 days. So the breathing was horrible. So we would just pop my dad in my vehicle, and let him sit in there with the AC. So remember, keep the gas tanks full all the time for those purposes.
0: That's great. So we do want to give a shout out to Alabama, the Mississippi and Florida, the panhandle up there. Category 3 just overnight. And so that just was incredible. I hope everyone's safe and dry and that you're home soon if you've evacuated. So I'm not going to talk too much about the weather to say, except no need to irrigate. Throughout the whole state of Florida, turn your irrigation systems off. We are not going to have a need for irrigation at all for gardening. It's going to be a beautiful gardening week next week. But even Marion County had 9 inches in one day.
1: Well, and that was the thing that we call my husband Shrek. Shrek and I noticed, I think it was Saturday going home. It had been raining most of the day or the last few days. And then the irrigation was going off on some type of HOA out in the front and everything.
0: Yeah.
1: And so with the amount of rain, that I know that sometimes it takes a minute for your little cork and stuff to catch up and then it turn off. But we've had so much rain that you would think that little
0: cork
1: thing would
0: be
1: full.
0: Wet already. Yes,
1: it would be.
0: Yes. So they don't have it hooked up to an irrigation timer, which is against state law.
1: Yes.
0: It is a state requirement. So, we usually get in the month of October 2.5 to 2.75 inches of rain. And we haven't even gotten into the first 2 weeks of October. And we've already had 9 to 11 to some areas, 12 inches of rain. So your landscape is good to go for the next couple of weeks. So we just want everyone to be careful out there and take care. And we're glad that you're here this morning. This is October. It is a great time to plant. And vegetables can be going in right now. So here are the vegetables that you can be planting seeds and transplants for. Beet, broccoli, Brussels sprouts, and cabbage, carrots, and cauliflower. I saw a great recipe for roasted cauliflower. It looks so good. Celery and collards, kohlrabi and lettuce, mustard and onions and peas and potatoes, radicchios, radishes, and rhubarb for those of you in zone 8. Roquette and rutabagas. Rutabagas taste so good in stew. That's the yellow turnip. And spinach and strawberries. You could be planting strawberries right now. Swiss chard and turnips. And this is this is going to be a great gardening week. Beautiful, lower humidity, no rain next week, sunny, and just a wonderful day to get out in the rain. I know Tony's been working out in the yard. And it looks great. And we're getting rid of all our summer weeds. And
1: yes.
0: So they were prevalent this year. And so he did a really good job. So
1: I'm just laughing because, I know that we get weeds during the summer. But this year, I don't know, maybe I'm just getting older, but it was worse. This was the worst year for weeds for me. And I'm just I just want to set my whole yard on fire and walk away.
0: It probably wouldn't catch fire too quickly because it's so damp. So, but this is a good time of the year to go ahead and put sod in. And also, too, you can do plugs if you've got areas that are sparse. I'm going to be talking today about fungus and the mushrooms that are going to come. So we're going to talk about that. We have Dana Venrick coming on, and he has got some great information for us. October 1st, we can start putting fertilizer down, but I hope you haven't put the fertilizer down yet. Okay, I hope you haven't, because it's going to get washed away. It's going to get diluted, and it's not going to be as effective. And so you can wait a couple of more weeks, or next week, put down fertilizer. It'll be a great week to fertilize next week. You want to apply a phosphorus-free fertilizer, a 15-0-15. And that's the reason for that is that we don't have a need for phosphorus for our lawns. Phosphorus helps promote flowers. You need flowers to have fruit. It also produces good root production. But with turf and the state of Florida and our soil conditions, we have enough phosphorus in our soils for the turf, and we usually don't need it. So 15-0-15 can be applied next week, and it'll be a great time of the year to do that. You can also put down herbicides if you need to for the wind, for the winter, and get that going. So we're going to be back with Dana Venrick. He is, you know, still soggy. We're going to talk about flooding and what we can do. We're going to do our top five. If it's Saturday morning, you're listening to Better Lawns and Gardens. From the Summit Responsible Solutions Studios, I'm Teresa Watkins. This is Florida's Talk and Entertainment Network.
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0: Welcome back to Better Lawns and Gardens. Well, you've heard about it. It rains, it pours. So, well, Florida gardeners, when it rains, we plant. Joining me right now is my good friend Dana Venrick, founder and owner of Quality Green Specialist Nursery in DeLand. Dana's a University of Florida graduate with extensive experience in plant physiology, soil science, commercial horticulture farming, and sustainable plant nutrition. We've previously talked with Dana about foliar feeding and helping plants cope with drought. Well, now we have rain. NOAA's advisory this week says El Niño continues to strengthen with a strong to very strong event likely through the first 3 months of 2027. So it's going to be wet. Good morning, Dana. How are you?
1: Oh, good morning, Teresa. How are you? I'm good.
0: Yep, good. Did you get a lot of rain?
1: We did. I felt like a wet duck needing to put, oil on their feathers. I'm telling you, it was wet.
0: So after experiencing a drought for a couple of years, Dana, many parts of Florida finally received some beneficial rainfall. So how do you think conditions are going to be? And how is it a particularly good opportunity for homeowners to plant trees and shrubs?
1: Well, it's like a big favor from Mother Nature, When we plant, the most critical thing is to wet that root ball, and this makes it so much easier to keep the soil damp and not dry out between waterings. Of course, you want to saturate that root ball. You want it dry a little bit, but not too much. It needs to be damp, at least for the first 2 weeks is the most important time. And it'll make it a lot easier to keep it watered, without getting overly dry. And that's important to get a tree started.
0: That's really good advice, because when we put it into a dry soil, that kind of wicks the water away from the root ball, right?
1: Exactly. It's like, yeah, definitely. It channels a lot of time in that dry soil, so you only get part of the surrounding soil wet.
0: Okay, so when we're planting trees and shrubs, is it better to make sure that the roots develop or that it starts to grow and it starts to put out new leaves?
1: Well, first of all, I want to make sure that the roots start to grow, because you have to have the roots to support that growth for sustainable, new, beautiful growth. So you want to make sure the roots are healthy and have the nutrition they need, with the minerals they need, without something that's too high in nitrogen. You want to have low nitrogen right now, not to promote growth, but you want to have things like potassium and sulfur and magnesium that support the roots along with the trace minerals, so you have strong, healthy roots. Because the sap is going down, you want to promote the roots, so when they start to grow in the spring with warmer weather, you're going to have phenomenal, beautiful new growth. It's very hardy.
0: That's what. That's important. You've got to take care of it from the ground up. And
1: exactly, because when you plant a shrub or a tree, you have to visualize not just underground but above ground, because that plant is alive. It's going to get bigger, believe it or not. And you have to be careful about what's overhead. Don't put it under a power line, for example. Set it back from a house. Enough spacing between plants, you get air circulation, enough light. Don't crowd them too much.
0: So Noah's saying we've got the El Nino, and that's going to happen this winter. What does that mean for Florida landscapes and newly planted shrubs and trees?
1: My God, it means turn off your irrigation, most of the time. If you have wet soil and it's raining, make sure that your irrigation is off. There's no need to add insult to injury with overwatering.
0: So we've got taking care of the soil. Everybody knows that the water's going to be beneficial, and the root ball needs to be wet. But before they start digging, what should they look for when selecting a tree or shrub when they come to Quality Green Specialist?
1: Well, look at not just the top of the plant, but also the roots. Check a little bit below the soil, pull some of the soil away from the base, make sure there's no circling roots or, crossed roots. Or, on the top, make sure that there are no cross branches or there's too many branches or that there's not a symmetrical, nice symmetrical branching with a nice central trunk, make sure there's no injury to the trunk, and make sure that the first lateral root there at the base of the plant is at or near the top of the soil, because if you have soil above that first lateral root, it stunts the plant, so it may not grow. I've seen that so many times. And when you plant, make sure that you plant a little bit higher than the top of the root ball, because it'll sink a little bit, because you don't want soil over the first lateral root, or very little, because stems are not adapted to grow roots, but the plant will try to grow roots, and it will stunt the growth and the health of the plant.
0: That's very important, because, you know, people like to pile volcano style the dirt up and the mulch up around the tree. And
1: it's a very poor practice. And then, you know, the plant suffers, and a lot of times it'll never grow into a beautiful plant that you would like to have.
0: So let's take care of one myth. And people like to put, potting soil or compost and fertilizer in the hole. How should somebody dig a hole, and what do they need to put in it for a tree or shrub from a nursery?
1: Well, that's exactly right. Most people overuse compost and peat and potting soil. Believe it or not, based on the University of Florida research over a number of years in the United States Department of Agriculture research, you only need 5 to 7 pounds of compost per 100 square feet or 10 by 10 area. And when you plant, make sure that you don't use a whole bunch, you know, just don't pile it into but make sure you mix it in at a low rate to that top 6 inches where most of the roots are going to be growing. And at least 2 to 3 times wider than the width of the root ball. And so the best response I ever had when I was actually installing, and I used to do landscaping, a big bed in front of a home. And I improved the whole bed and spaced the plants out, but I also improved the whole bed with a little bit of potting soil. Unbelievable how well that shrubbery grew out. It's very important, you know, not overuse it, but use a little so we don't have a really strong transition zone that from all rich potting soil to just plain sand. Make sure it's gradual transition so the roots will start to grow out.
0: So one of the benefits of Quality Green Specialist Nurseries that you do, especially when people are buying plants, that you can do a soil test. Now, what's a soil test going to tell the homeowner of what they need to do in their yard?
1: Well, it's going to be very important, because I tell you that some things are already high in our Florida soils. Normally, we have, like you mentioned earlier, high phosphorus is very normal. High iron is very normal. But on the other hand, it's very common in Florida soils to have very low sulfur, manganese, copper and zinc and some of the trace minerals. But on the other hand, you never can tell. Some of those trace minerals could be already excessive. And if so, if you're adding too many trace minerals or some amendments that are high in iron and phosphorus, you're going to overload those trace minerals that are needed in low amounts. They're needed, but very low amounts. You want to make sure if they're needed, put them, like something like our azomite volcanic pumice. Mm-hmm. It has all those 70 trace minerals in very low amounts. It's all you need. But that's a common problem, just adding everything, even though some things might already be high.
0: Yeah.
1: But if it needs it, you need to know it needs to be added. But don't put it if it doesn't need it.
0: That's so important. I agree with you wholeheartedly. So one of the most intimidating parts about buying a large tree is getting it home safely, Dana. So tell us about how Quality Green Specialist Nursery provides all the different benefits and care of loading and even delivering a tree to the home.
1: Absolutely. We with great care, we load and we make sure that we block the tree, the container, and insulate the tree from rolling back and forth, because a lot of times you don't think about that. You put the tree in your truck or car and you turn around or turn a corner and it rolls and you could break a branch.
0: Yeah.
1: So when we deliver, we're very careful. We take it off carefully. And so you're sure that you're going to have a perfect tree without broken branches. And then we give you advice. It's very important because then we tell you the steps, you know, the important steps for planting, and make sure you water it every day while it's in that container and secure it before you plant it. If you're not going to plant it exactly at the same time, make sure you secure it in some way with stakes or something like that so it doesn't blow over and possibly break branches before you put it into the ground. And then stake it. A lot of times if it's tall, the wind will blow it over unless you secure it with stakes. And we tell you how to do that, you know, so you don't injure the trunk by putting, you know, wire or something like that. Use a hose or tape, nursery tape, so that you don't girdle or injure the trunk.
0: Well, that is very important. I staking a tree is just, how long does it take for the root ball to be secure and you can take those stakes off?
1: Well, the rule of thumb is several months. If it's been 3 months or more, you know, and if you've done everything correctly and you watered and had it secure, after 3 months, then you can take it off. The roots should be, you know, pretty much established then, and it should be okay. Certain trees that are very tall, I would go a little bit longer, but at the most, 6 months.
0: Okay.
1: Make sure you don't keep it staked too long.
0: I've seen them with the stakes on for years. So, Dana, that's great advice. So tell us how we people can find Quality Green Specialists on the web and in DeLand.
1: Yes, come up to DeLand. You're going to be really pleased and surprised by how beautiful the nursery is. We're at 335 West Michigan Avenue, just north of downtown. Turn left. At the big white house where the president of Stetson University lives. You're going to love Stetson University in downtown DeLand, too.
0: There you go, Dana. Thank you. And it's qualitygreenspecialist.com, and you can get a hold of them there. Thank you so much, Dana. We're going to be right back with your gardening questions. It's a great time to call us. It's Saturday morning. You're listening to Better Lawns and Gardens.
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0: 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Let's go to Eileen in Polk City. Good morning, Eileen. How are you? Thanks for holding on.
1: I am fine. How is everybody else doing?
0: I'm doing great. The rain, we need it, and the plants all look great.
1: Is Dana still with you?
0: Is Dana? No, Dana's not here. No, he's not with us still.
1: Okay. We have had 15 inches of rain.
0: Wow.
1: Uh-huh. And of course, excuse me, here come the mosquitoes.
0: Yes.
1: So everything has mosquito dunks.
0: Yes, that's wonderful.
1: Yep, you got to do it because if you don't, they're going to eat you alive.
0: No, they are. And, you know, we're going to be talking about that in the next hour, how to protect from mosquitoes. So good timing and everything. So do you have a weed problem?
1: Oh, my God. They're all over the place.
0: They've gone bonkers.
1: Lizzie wants to set hers on fire.
0: Yes, I do.
1: I want to take my car and run over them. And I'm still having a grasshopper problem.
0: Oh,
1: but
0: are
1: it's
0: you?
1: Hard for me to use the pump because of my back.
0: Yeah. Oh,
1: and,
0: I'm sorry.
1: But I've got to get out there and do it because they're driving me absolutely insane.
0: I hear you. So do you want, what kind of weeds, do you know what kind of weeds you have? They're green and healthy, right?
1: Exactly. Green and healthy. Some of it is grass. Mainly looks like grass in the flower beds.
0: Oh, does it? That's sedge. Okay, yeah, you got to be careful with that because it's you don't want to put down a spray that's going to damage, you know, your flowers and things like that.
1: Oh, they're not near my flowers.
0: Oh, okay.
1: They're not near my flowers.
0: For grasses, you want to use a product called Image or Sedge Hammer. Both of those will work on sedges.
1: Yeah, I've heard you talk about that before. And I've already got it.
0: Oh, excellent.
1: Yeah, but it's been, I bought it about 3 weeks ago.
0: Uh-huh. Well, I'm glad you haven't put it down yet. Go ahead and put it. This next week coming up will be good for it.
1: Yeah, you talked about lower humidity.
0: Mm-hmm. It's not going to be no humidity, but it'll be lower than, it's not going to be sweltering.
1: I sure hope you're right, because next week, we go right back into the 90s.
0: I know, but when have I ever led you wrong, Eileen?
2: This is true. Yes, okay. It's very true.
0: All right, hon. Take care. Thank you for calling in.
1: You're
0: welcome.
1: Dry.
0: Okay. 1-888-455-2967, or you can text 23680. Let's go to Gary in Palm Bay. Good morning, Gary. How can I help?
3: Good morning, Teresa. I just calling after listening to what Dana had to say from the garden nursery about planting new plants.
0: Mm-hmm.
3: This seems very initial and obvious, but after taking a plant out of the holder that it's in, the pot or whatever, before planting it in the ground, spread those roots at the very bottom and even up to the middle of the plant that you're planting, spread them away from where they have been compacted within their container.
0: That's true.
3: Otherwise, that way they'll grow out instead of not growing at all or growing downward.
0: Yeah, you've got to stimulate those root systems so that they know they've been planted and they need to grow. Just leaving them in the same, you know, condition without opening those roots, then they just kind of seem to just sleep and not get acclimated to the soil. So you're right.
3: Yeah, it seems like a very obvious thing to do, but I know young kids and people for the first time they're planting these bushes or whatever, they may not think about it.
0: That's true. And also too, commercial landscapers, you know, there's a lot of crews that don't know how to do it either. And sometimes when you have a plant that dies and you pull it out, it's been in the ground for 2 years.

0: years, but it suddenly dies and you pull it out and it's never left that pot shape. And you could actually see the root ball in that same pot shape. And you're going, the center roots never, you know, got water or nutrients. And it takes a while, but it will eventually die. So very good point.
1: Exactly.
0: I appreciate you listening. Thank you so much, Gary. And so we have some great text messages here. Lyndon, Zone 8B, we hope you're okay. Thank you very much for your text messages. I do appreciate it. That's Gary. So John in Palm Bay said, is it time to prune his evergreen shrubs right now? Will they harden off before the wintertime? And John, I think, yes, you can go ahead. Ligustrums, viburnums, podocarpus, anything that's evergreen, pineapple, guavas, any shrubs right now that's evergreen that will have the kind of a hardwood, you can go ahead and cut right now. Do it now, and it will... they're going to be just fine for the wintertime because they'll grow to zone 8, 7. Some of these will grow to zone 6 and they will be just fine. So good question. Go ahead and cut them down. Next week will be a good time to do it in the garden. So Brenda in Ocoee, she says that how do you slow down dove weed? And she's very frustrated. The dove weed has just taken over along with, what is it, the crabgrass? Let's see. Hold on just a second. Let me just check this, my mouse. I want to make sure that I have... I think it's dove weed. Well, it is dove weed, I know, but she mentioned another weed there with it.
2: Basket weed.
0: Basket weed. Thank you, basket weed. And these are ground covers. They're very annoying. Sometimes they look good. I've had clients tell me they don't mind it in their little areas, that it looks good. But if you want to get rid of it, Brenda, you want to use a product called Celsius. Celsius will get rid of dove weed and basket grass. And you want to do it at the right time of year, okay? So basket grass and dove weed are a summer plant. They're going to disappear right now for the winter as soon as the cooler temperatures get here. But if you wanted to put it down in March or April, that would be a better time, okay? And that will prevent them. You can also use atrazine, too, on them as well. So that's a really good question. Now's the time to do it. If you wanted to use atrazine on them, you could. It's Saturday morning. You're listening to Better Lawns and Gardens. I'm Teresa Watkins, and this is Florida's Talk and Entertainment Network.

0: The Florida News Network presents CEOs You Should Know. Today, we spotlight Colonel Albert Mazza, Director of the Division of Law Enforcement for the Florida Fish and Wildlife Conservation Commission.
1: It's written in our car. It's kind of our motto is patrol, protect, preserve, right? It's the three P's. We patrol, protect, and then we preserve, right? What order that comes in can vary every day, right? But that's kind of what we do. So here's the 30,000-foot view of it. We're police officers that kind of maintain. We make sure that our resources are protected and that the visitors and the residents of the state are having a good, safe time on the water or in the woods. But to have the ability to affect people, get people excited about the outdoors, get people excited about enjoying this great state, I tell you what, it's very rewarding. We're hiring. 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We have a beautiful academy up here in Tallahassee, Florida. It's a great career. I will tell you right now, if you're interested in getting into law enforcement or into public service, it's a great career. We have a great program to train.
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0: Welcome back to Better Lawns and Gardens. And now, Teresa's top five.
1: My top five this week is fungicides. If you see brown or yellow patches across your lawn, you may immediately think you need a fungicide, but hold on before you start spraying. Five things to know about fungicide. Number five, make sure you actually have a disease. Not every brown spot in your lawn is caused by fungicide, drought, too much water, mowing too short, fertilizer problems, or even a pesticide damage can look like a disease. Four, know the four basic types of fungicides. Fungicides are grouped by where and how they work on the plant. Contact fungicides stay on the outside of the grass blade and help prevent fungi from infecting the plant. Systemic fungicides are absorbed into the plant and move within it. Local penetrant fungicides penetrate the plant surface but don't travel very far inside. And mesosystemic fungicides attach strongly to the plant surface and waxy layers. Number three, prevent and curative are not the same thing. Some fungicides work best before the fungus infects the grass. Others, particularly systemics, may have a curative activity, meaning they can control the fungi that have already infected the plant. But even a good fungicide doesn't magically turn damaged grass green again. Number two, don't forget what caused the disease. A fungicide may suppress the fungus, but if you're overwatering, mowing too low, applying too much nitrogen, or keeping the soil constantly wet, you're leaving the door open for disease. Number one thing to know about fungicides, read the label. The label tells you what disease the product controls, how much to use, and how to apply it, and important safety information. And more is never better. So diagnose first, treat correctly, and always follow the label.
2: I mean, I know that we're in America, and so, you know, bigger is better, more is best, but not when it comes to this. I mean, trust Teresa on this one 100%.
1: Well, it's also the law, too. You know, yeah. We are taking chemicals off the market because we can't control people. The products are safe on the shelf. Everything you can buy on the shelf is safe to use when used only as necessary, right, and according to the label.
2: Yes.
1: So that's my top five. So great information. Remember today, Peterson's Nursery at 9:30, it's going to have a lecture on fertilizer. What is in the bag?
2: Yes.
1: So it's a BYOC, which means bring your own chair. And that's at 9:30. And just say hi to Howie and Karen for us. We'd love to see them. So we can't do that. If you have a passion for gardening and love to travel, you can check out my Art and Bloom Garden Tours in 2027. We have small groups. We're going to incredible gardens in the United States and to London and France. So whether you're single travelers, a group of friends, or family, we offer great accommodations, delicious cuisine, and unforgettable experiences. So we are heading to the Ethereal Gardens of New Orleans next week. You want to know, I've been holding my breath all week about this storm.
2: So is it still on?
1: It is still on. Okay. We're going to have a great time. It's going to be beautiful weather. And we are really, really appreciated with that. So also, too, the In Your Backyard newsletter is out. And if you'd like to sign up for that, it's free. I do not spam. And you get it once a month. So you can go to she-consulting.com, that's she-consulting.com, and sign up for it there. And if you missed any of today's show, you can also get it on the iHeart Broadcast podcast, and then it's also on betterlawns.com. Right, Lizzie?
2: That is exactly right. You can also go to, if you go to betterlawns.com, you can recap any of the podcasts, any of the shows that you may have missed, but you also can read some of Teresa's In Your Backyard there too. So we got you covered on all bases. So
1: We do. So last week, Bill from Ormond Beach, he wanted to know what plants are good for sandy soils. So Bill, thank you for your patience. Here they are. These are my go-tos in my landscape designs for sandy soils, colorful plants, low maintenance. Number one, asters do beautifully in sandy soil. We have a lot of native asters, and asters climate adapted asters that will do well here in zones 8, 9, 10. Beach sunflowers, very colorful. They grow big, so you only need a few. One beach sunflower will grow out 5 feet. Butterfly weed, you want to track the butterflies. Butterfly weed is great. You want to use the native. Sunshine mimosa, powder puff. It is gorgeous. It loves dry soils. Coneflowers, beautiful garden flowers. It looks just like your old cottage gardens plants, and they do very well. They don't need a lot of care. Coreopsis and cosmos are Florida native state flower. Dotted horse mint does very good, a native that the bees love, and it's beautiful. It's kind of a soft pink with dots on it. Dotted horse mint. Whirling butterflies, the Gara Linda Hammeri, is a excellent choice. It does not need a lot of water, and it likes sandy soils. Goldenrod, great native. It does beautifully here. Twin flower, liatris and lantana, periwinkle and blanket flower, firebush and false rosemary, which is a native, salvias and tropical sage, which is a native. Simpson stopper, Mexican sage does wonderful in the landscape. Beauty berry, a beautiful native that has fuchsia berries on it right now. Great for birds, attracting birds and wildlife. Plumbago and kunti. And then grasses, Lamandra breeze or Lamandra lime tuff or Lamandra platinum beauties. These are excellent, excellent choices for grasses that you don't have to cut back. They look good all year round. They can take our cold, and they love dry, sandy conditions. Our native muley grass, which is blooming right now, or going into blooms, depending on where you are in the state. Muley grass is beautiful, and it is a native. Arizona cypresses love dry, sandy soils. Our native cedars love sandy soils, and junipers. Junipers love sandy soils. They don't like a lot of water. In fact, most of the problems I see with cedars and junipers are they get water too much and they rot. Crepe myrtles are an excellent flowering tree for sandy soils. And, of course, our native wax myrtle, which is beautiful, has wonderful seed pods on it for the birds, and it smells good.
2: Oh, yes.
1: So it's wonderful. Let's go to Michael in Melbourne. Good morning, Michael. How can I help you?
3: Yes, good morning, my sage. I have six...
1: No pun intended.
3: I have 6 foot... seedling avocados. Mm-hmm. Their diameter is about as big as a big toe.
1: Okay.
3: And there's no leaves from about the first, as they come out of the 4 gallon bucket up to maybe 4.5-5 feet. And then it just branches out big. Look like they've been topped.
1: Okay.
3: And normally I would go ahead and transplant them, but I understand from your cohort there that persimmons are telling us that we're going to have a really bad winter, and I'm afraid to put them out because I lost so much stuff last
1: February.
3: And my question is, how do I put them in a like a big bucket that I can bring in the garage or something with a dolly to make it through this winter, and then I won't worry about it. But every time, or sometimes when I do it, take them out of one pot and repot them. I need to know how exactly step by step you would do for repotting them with the roots. Do you separate them a little bit? Do you keep them? I know you're supposed to keep them.
1: Let me tell you how I do it. Okay. Good question, so Michael. So how I would do it is, you want to use good potting soil. Do not use sand or dirt. Okay, you want to use good potting soil. Do not amend the soil with a lot of fertilizer. Just the potting soil will be fine for it. And then make sure that the pots have good drainage so that the water gets out and that you're watering on a regular basis. Other than that, we're going to have my comrade right here is thinking it's going to be a bad winter. I don't think it is, but we are going to get some freezes. It's just not going to be as often or as long. And so I would protect your avocado. And again, you can put it in a new larger pot, and that'll be great. And then next year you can put it in the ground in the springtime, and it'll be fine by next winter.
3: Thank you so very much. I just was scared that, you know, taking it out now, I would have already done it, you know, but I'm late.
1: You don't have girdled roots yet. I know that you don't have a girdled roots. It hasn't been in the pot long enough. So you're going to be just fine. Go ahead and try to move them up, and they'll be just great. If it's Saturday morning, you're listening to Better Lawns and Gardens. We have a wonderful second hour coming up for you from the Summit Responsible Solutions. I'm Teresa Watkins, and this is Florida's Talk and Entertainment Network.
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0: 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I'm Teresa Watkins. 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And Lizzie will be doing that upload. She's fantastic on the computer. Good morning, Lizzie.
1: Good morning. Thank you for that.
0: Oh, you're welcome. We just want to give a big shout out to everyone who's in the North Panhandle. Yes. And also Alabama, Mississippi. They're saying almost 900,000 people are without power. And we just certainly appreciate anyone up there going through this.
1: Because we've gone through
0: we are praying mm-hmm. for you. So we're going to get to the program. Let's go ahead and start out with the dirty word of the day.
2: And now it's time for the dirty word of the day on Better Lawns and Gardens with Teresa Watkins.
0: Today's dirty word of the day sounds like something you might hear in a medical drama. Mesostemic fungicides. Don't worry, there's not going to be a test. Gardeners are probably more familiar with two basic types of fungicide, contact and systemic. A contact fungicide stays mainly on the outside of the plant where it helps protect the surface from fungal diseases. A systemic fungicide is absorbed into the plant and can move through its internal plumbing system. But mesostemic fungicides are a little different. They fall somewhere in between contact and systemic. One example is azoxystrobin, found in products such as Scott's Disease X or Heritage G or Bayer Armada 50. And let me just say, it's not cheap, but it's very effective. Bayer Armada 50 is one of the best. Here's what makes a mesostemic fungicide interesting. When you spray it onto a leaf, it has a strong attraction to the plant's surface. It becomes absorbed into the leaf's waxy outer layer, which helps protect it from being quickly washed or worn away. It also continues to penetrate into the leaf's surface. But the important part, it doesn't travel throughout the entire plant. It doesn't move through the xylem and phloem, which are basically the plant's internal highways for moving water, nutrients, and sugars. So technically, we can't call it a truly systemic fungicide. Instead, think of a mesostemic fungicide as a close-to-home traveler. After application, some of the fungicide can redistribute around nearby plant surfaces through a very small amount of vapor movement and moisture. That helps protect it in areas close to where you originally sprayed. And the key word is protect. Mesostemic fungicides work best before a fungal disease becomes a serious problem. In other words, they are strongest as preventative fungicides rather than something you want to use after a disease has taken over. It's kind of like putting on sunscreen before you spend the afternoon working in the garden. You don't wait until you're bright red and then say, maybe I should put on sunscreen. Same idea. Another advantage is staying power. Because the fungicide becomes associated with that waxy plant surface instead of simply sitting completely exposed on the top, it has some protection from weathering. Depending on the product and the label, the information for this fungicide indicates reapplication of about 14 to 21 days. Of course, with any chemical, the product label is the law. Always read the label for the particular plant, disease, application rate, and timing. So if you want an easy way to remember today's dirty word, mesostemic, think of this. Contact stays outside. Systemic travels inside. And mesostemic gets to the surface, sticks close, and protects nearby. And that brings us to the bottom line. You don't have to remember how to spell mesostemic. You just have to remember what it does. And frankly, I'm putting spelling mesostemic on the list of the things my producer Lizzie, the amazing Lizzie, can do. Sticks close and protects me nearby. So today's dirty word of the day is mesostemic fungicides. So again, contact stays outside. Systemics travel inside, and mesostemic gets into the surface, sticks close, and protects nearby. So that's the dirty word of the day. So
3: I literally need to now go on and change my signature on my email to say that I'm a fungicide.
0: So, but here's one of the hard parts. Ask me how much it costs.
3: Ooh, I'm going to go with $1.
0: Yeah, no. The mesosystemic fungicides range in price from $50 to $180.
3: Whoa.
0: Yeah.
3: So, it does its job, though.
0: But it does its job. It's very effective. So if you have an issue with fungicide, it's one of the best on the market. So that's today's dirty word. So if you have a gardening question, you should have our phone number in your phone contact book, 1-888. That's 1-888-455-2967. Or you can text 23680 and you're welcome to call us. We have the amazing Heather coming up too. We have really great, just very smart people
3: on the
0: definitely.
3: Show
0: today.
3: Well, the best part about this next segment that we have coming up and our special guest is, number one, she is very knowledgeable, and she's also anti-mosquito, but she's pro fur babies and feather babies and keeping them safe while she's anti-mosquito.
0: That is so true. It's so true. And we are going to see issues in the landscape from the rains that we're getting. So you want to stay tuned. Heather Stickney with Summit Responsible Solutions is coming up. We have some human disease issues with mosquitoes going around, and I want to get her advice on it. So stay tuned. If it's Saturday morning, you're listening to Better Lawns and Gardens from the Summit Responsible Solutions Studios. I'm Teresa Watkins, and this is Florida's Talk and Entertainment Network.
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0: Welcome back to Better Lawns and Gardens. I'm Teresa Watkins. It's always a pleasure to have Heather Stickney back with us from Summit Responsible Solutions. They are a valued sponsor and regular guest here on Better Lawns and Gardens. And Heather, with mosquitoes and dengue making headlines in Florida, your timing couldn't be better. Welcome back.
1: Thank you for having me this morning.
0: Oh, I'm so pleased you're here. So Heather, dengue has become a serious concern in Florida, particularly around Tampa Bay, with cases also reported here in Central Florida. So for listeners who think of mosquitoes as simply annoying pests living in Florida, what should homeowners need to understand about dengue and the mosquitoes that can transmit it?
1: So dengue is transmitted specifically by a genus of mosquitoes known as the Aedes mosquito. Dengue itself is a viral disease that can cause aches and pains, including eye pain, muscle and joint pain, or even bone pain.
0: Wow.
1: It can also create some nausea, some vomiting, a rash. And typically, symptoms start about 2 weeks after a mosquito bite. They last for about 7 to 10 days. And other than rest and hydration, there really is no specific treatment or cure for dengue.
0: Oh, it sounds horrible.
1: It does.
0: And so a University of Florida research study this week found that, interestingly enough for gardeners, that Aedes mosquito that you talked about associated with dengue is common in residential yards. Why does the backyard deserve so much attention when we're talking about mosquito control?
1: If you think about where people are spending the majority of their time outside, it's typically in the backyard. And often there are plenty of opportunities for mosquitoes to breed in the backyard. There's typically more shrubbery, landscaping, again, opportunity for mosquitoes to breed and turn into those biting adults.
0: Yeah, it's very important. So the same research found that people reporting mosquito bites were doing ordinary things like just gardening and walking the dog. So are there places around the home and landscape that homeowners should take a look for and search to make sure they don't have standing water?
1: Certainly any areas where standing water might collect. So if you think about rain barrels, bird baths, if you have a small decorative pond that doesn't necessarily have a filter running, all of those are opportunities for mosquitoes to lay their eggs and for those eggs to develop into biting adults.
0: Yeah. So now when we say standing water, I mean, people do picture a lake or a pond and a big puddle, but they can lay their eggs in really small quantities of water. So give us a mosquito inspection tour of the average Florida yard. Where should they be looking?
1: So there are a lot of places that people will often miss as opportunities for standing water to collect and for mosquitoes to lay their eggs. Clogged rain gutters might be one example of that. If you have old tires sitting near a shed, those can collect standing water and become breeding habitats for mosquitoes. Even children's toys, little dump trucks, kiddie pools, sand pails, mosquitoes can breed in as little as a bottle cap full of water. So pot flossers might be another place to look for standing water and try to eliminate that.
0: So you're saying all these things, and I'm thinking of everything that I have in my yard, and you're so right. We've got to make sure that they either dump it out, because it takes about, 3 days for mosquito larvae to hatch?
1: That is correct, yes. Okay.
0: So we're going to see a big influx of mosquitoes here shortly. So let's talk about prevention, Heather, rather than waiting for us to be eaten alive. Summit Mosquito Bits and Mosquito Dunks, they target the larva stage. So they use a product called BTI. What is it and how does it control mosquitoes?
1: BTI is a natural soil-borne bacterium. And essentially, it acts as a gut disruptor to mosquito larvae. So on a dunk or on a bit, that BTI filters off of the carrier and into the water column where those larvae are feeding. As they ingest that BTI, it interacts with their gut and prevents them from eating additional nutrients that would allow them to develop and become those biting adults.
0: Okay, so when somebody is looking to get mosquito bits and dunks, which one should they use? What exactly is mosquito bits and what are mosquito dunks?
1: I think the easiest way to think about bits and to think about dunks is one is a very quick-acting solution. The other is a more sustained release. So in the case of bits, that active ingredient filters off of the carrier very quickly to clear up an existing problem. So if you see standing water with wigglers in there, the bits are going to work within 24 hours to kill that mosquito larva. In the case of the dunks, that's more of a sustained release, and over a period of time will remain in the BTI will remain in the water column to control future populations of mosquito larva from developing. So the dunks will last up to 30 days, whereas the bits work over a period of about 7 to 10 days.
0: Okay.
1: So think of one as kind of a curative solution in terms of the bits, and the dunks as more of a preventative solution.
0: Oh, excellent. That's a really good point. And so we've gotten rain for days and days and days, and over the next few days across the United States, because this is a product that you can buy anywhere in the country. And so they're going to be seeing flooding, and they're seeing, you know, rain for, you know, 2, 3, 4, 5 days in a row. So what if it rains every day for 3 weeks? How long will it last?
1: So again, in the case of the dunks, unless it washes out of the body of water that you're trying to treat, it will continue to last for 30 days or more. Bits, again, are going to be a shorter period of time. So 7 to 10 days for the bits.
0: Mm-hmm. Okay.
1: But you should not have any issue with the active ingredient washing away unless, you know, conditions are such.
0: Yeah. Like a flood or, you know, on a slope when it just washes away. Okay. That makes sense. All right. And so we do want to stress this is an organic product. Talk to us about how safe BTI is.
1: BTI is really only toxic to mosquito larvae, so it will not harm any unintended targets. So won't harm beneficial insects. It won't harm wildlife that might happen to drink out of, you know, a body of standing water that's been treated. Won't harm birds, household pets. It's really very specific to controlling mosquitoes. Mosquito larva.
0: Okay. And then also, I know I'm going to get this question. As soon as I go out to the grocery store, somebody's going to come up and say, Teresa, I put out mosquito dunks and I'm still getting bitten. So explain why treating larvae is different from controlling adult mosquitoes, Heather.
1: Well, so larvae are obviously the juvenile form of mosquitoes. They haven't yet developed into that biting adult. So treating the larva will help control populations. However, a larvicide will not kill the adult. So until you use something like Summit's mosquito and gnat barrier, which I should say is it's a permethrin-based spray, so it's not necessarily an organic, but that will control the adults to kind of give you, again, a secondary measure of protection in controlling mosquito populations. So it's the adults who bite, and that's really using something like a permethrin-based spray will help control those populations.
0: And we're getting into the fall weather, which makes it nice to be out in Florida, and we're going to have family, you know, events going on and campfires and things like that. And so that mosquito and gnat barrier, it's very effective. And how long does it last? You can spray it before you have a party. And how long does it last?
1: Again, depending on weather conditions, it will last for up to 30 days. So you get about a month's worth of control out of one application. And, you know, when you mention being outside, mosquitoes certainly are a primary concern. But things like ants, earwigs, this permethrin-based spray will also control those insects as well. So multiple benefits. In the mosquito and gnat barrier.
0: And product. It will control lawn pests like chinch bugs and crickets and grasshoppers. We don't have Japanese beetles, but it will also attack them. and then also tent caterpillars and aphids. It just, it controls a really good what you're going to see in your yard. And again, what I like about it is if you're having a party in 2 weeks, you can spray it now and not right before the event, you know. So it's just very, it's very long term, and it's a great product. I love using it. So fine.
1: It's a one. Go ahead, hon. I was going to say it's a very nice broad spectrum insect control.
0: So finally, Heather, this weekend's families are going to be coping with Izeus. There you go, Izeus. And last thing they need to worry, but the standing water can be quickly become a really. What are the three things that you want people to remember about how to reduce mosquito breeding and protect their families?
1: Well, I would say first and foremost, we want everyone to stay safe. We're concerned for everyone's welfare during this storm. But in terms of mosquito control, eliminating areas of standing water, making sure you have a larvicide available to treat any areas that might come up following the storm, and then having EPA-registered insect repellents available to protect yourself. That would be the top three items on a checklist.
0: Wonderful. Where can they find Summit Responsible Solution products, mosquito bits, and mosquito dunks?
1: We are available through mass merchants, hardware retailers, lawn and garden centers, online at summitresponsiblesolutions.com, and through other various online outlets as well.
0: Heather, thank you so much. Great information. It's a great product, and it's you've advertising for a long time, but I wouldn't have you on if you were not just a wonderful product for the landscape. So I do appreciate it. You have a great weekend. Thank you so much for coming on.
1: Thank you for having me. Stay safe.
0: Okay, hon. Thank you. Bye-bye.
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5: 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Let's help.

0: But back about number one, dengue fever is a tropical disease.
1: Mm-hmm.
0: I mean, absolutely. And I traveled to the country of Costa Rica back 20 years ago just to visit the country. And a few days later, I started to feeling kind of bad, you know, unhealthy, not knowing what I had. I saw a doctor, actually, the first doctor. So he didn't know, you know, my symptoms, what I had. So he had a multiple number of medical and clinical analysis left and right and couldn't figure it out. And he said, just go home. I had bone ache, getting more intense, muscle ache, that kind of thing.
1: Mm-hmm.
0: And I felt extremely weak. Now I lost my appetite. To make the story short, I changed doctors, and I went, I'm going to go and visit a doctor who was actually, as a matter of fact, he was from Cuban origin. And he told me this. He said, listen, no doctor in the United States will ever know what this is. You have dengue fever, and I'm familiar with that because I lived in the tropics
1: Sure. Half
0: of my life. So absolutely, as the speaker is saying, there was no cure. So I had to deal with that for about, 7 to 10 days. But the most bizarre thing was on the last day of my illness, I developed rash all over my body. And I was itching like you could never imagine.
1: Wow.
0: And the only recourse I had was to basically fill the tub with water. And I put some Aveeno, you know, mm-hmm. product in there. And I basically stayed, and I'm not kidding you, almost all day in there trying to figure it out. You know, the doctor said it's going to dissolve on its own. And magically, the following day,
1: it
0: woke up like I never had anything.
1: Wow. Wow.
2: Yeah.
1: So it's a really serious disease. And so, Mario, I'm glad you're okay and you're still here. And thank you for listening to Better Lawns and Gardens. So.
2: Yeah. And thank you for calling and giving us, you know, kind of a heads up of what to look for, too. Because the thing is that, you know, if we aren't taking care of ourselves along with, you know, using the products to keep the mosquitoes off of us, then, yeah, we're end up in the same situation. So thank you, Mario. Appreciate you.
1: Wonderful. Let's go to Beverly in Tallahassee. Beverly, how are you doing?
3: Good morning. How are you ladies doing, my friend?
1: We are doing great. It's wonderful to hear from you.
3: Well, this is something my mother used to have to deal with, and I hadn't seen it for years and years, my mother being the original Renaissance man. But at the bottom of my drive, coming up my drive, I got 3 cypress trees, and all of a sudden they all have sod wed web worms.
1: Oh no.
3: And she used to take a tall branch and wrap some newspaper around it
1: and
3: stick it up there, and once the web caught fire, it would just go up in flames. I'm thinking that might not be the safest way to do it. Or would you just stick some newspaper on a pole and shove it up into your tree?
1: I don't know.
3: Well, they go so fast. You know, it's a cobweb, and so they just go up. But
1: yeah.
3: I don't want to do the wrong thing.
1: No, but one, if you've had a lot of rain and your ground's saturated and things, and two, mm-hmm. you're safe. You don't want to do it when it's windy. You don't want to catch anything on fire. I don't know.
3: Right.
1: I mean, do you have a blowtorch?
3: I do have a low-grade LP thing that I've learned from my neighbor. You can burn weeds out down
1: yeah.
3: at the bottom, but it's low and slow. But I could try that.
1: I think that would be a little safer, but you would probably have to, if you can reach it. I don't want you getting on a ladder or anything
3: yeah.
1: like that.
3: Yeah, see, they're cypress trees. They're
1: I can just imagine. Did you get a lot of wind and storm over your place?
3: Water everywhere and not a drop to drink.
1: Wow.
3: Not much detritus on the ground. You know, no palm fronds and all this, but just rained like the dickens.
1: And
3: of course, no light.
1: Oh.
3: No
1: electricity. They should get
3: yeah.
1: you on quick, though.
3: No, because we're out
1: in the boondocks.
3: We are low. Yeah, we're out in the boondocks. We're the last people they want to get to. You know, they start in the middle and work their way out. I actually heard a radio guy say, yeah, well, you know, the only places they hadn't got to is

0: Shares, which is where I live, because there ain't nothing out there, and they all have wells and septic tanks.
1: Oh,
0: and I thought, but we don't have electricity.
1: But you have to still use electricity for that, though.
0: Yeah, he's obviously not a country boy, but
1: there you go.
0: Anyway, so
1: well call
0: maybe,
1: me back, Beverly. Yeah, call me back, though, after you do this and let me know, one, you're okay, and two, that it works, okay?
0: Maybe what I'll do is call the fire department and see if somebody on their off hours would come out and I could pay them.
1: Sure. That's a great idea.
0: I can't reach my arms up over my shoulders hardly anymore, and they're way up there. But,
1: but they would know how to do it. That's a good idea.
0: Okay,
1: but well, also, I wanted to tell you, Tom's going to be here next weekend, so you got to listen.
0: Oh, nice. You know, you were talking about the tight root balls when a plant comes out of the pot when you buy it. And he says, you know, sometimes you got to tease those roots loose.
1: Yes.
0: Get them, you know, separated before you go in the ground. And I called him and I said, what if they don't want to tease loose?
1: That I know exactly what you're saying, and they won't come apart, and you got to cut them.
2: Oh,
1: and that's
2: gosh.
1: What I do. I take a pruner or a knife to them. So, yeah, I understand that.
0: Sometimes you just got to get ugly with them.
1: Did you have
0: all
1: some
0: right,
1: nice wildflowers? Well, one more thing. Did you have some nice wildflowers this year along your fence?
0: I had to give it up.
1: Oh.
0: Because they just, I think it hurt their feelings to be cut down, and I kept seeding and seeding, and nothing happened, and I thought, fine.
1: Well, maybe next year they'll all pop up.
0: Yeah, you know, I have a couple here and there, but I think what I need to do is designate a small bed in the yard and have just some wildflowers in a bed rather than trying to have a meadow.
1: There you go. All right.
3: That sounds good. I can't believe she'll wildflowers that hold grudges. That is awesome. Thanks,
1: there you
3: Beverly.
1: Go. Beverly, thank you so much for calling in. Be safe, hon. We appreciate it. Tom McCubbin will be here next week. Everyone, I'll be in the Ethereal Gardens of New Orleans tour. So I'm looking forward to that. And I'm looking forward to Tom being here. It's Saturday morning. You're listening to Better Lawns and Gardens. I'm Teresa Watkins, and this is Florida's Talk and Entertainment Network.
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0: 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We have a few more minutes in our last segment here. 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
1: Yes, he sees all these mums that are for sale, and he's got himself some new mums, and he's wondering what type of watering regimen should you do for the potted mums so that way, you know, he's set up for success.
0: Wonderful. So potted mums, whenever you buy mums, always buy them when the blooms are not open. That way you can have them for a longer time. Once the blooms open, they tend to decline, go downhill once they start, especially with watering, overhead watering, or rainfall. And so, Bill, if it's in the pot and it has good drainage, that's very important, then you can go ahead and water the soil from the bottom up, just like African violets. And you can put a little pan underneath, a little saucer, and water the saucer and let it soak up the water. They don't need a lot of water, but I would say, depending on your pot, whether it's plastic, glazed, or clay, then I would water twice a week. During this next month while the temperatures stay warm and in the 90s. But then you don't want to get the flowers wet. So if it's in the pot, push it over aside and just put some watering pot in the soil or water, let it soak up from the bottom. Now, if you're going to put them in the ground, then I would suggest that you just water the area around the chrysanthemums and not really soak the petals often. You only need to water it once. I would probably say over the next week to two times a week. So just try and keep the petals as dry as possible. That's great. I have a great question, but they did not give me their name or their location. And the text message was, I'm having trouble finding several plants. Do you know where or what nurseries I can go to or travel to get these? The first one is the Hibiscus Fantasy Charm. The second is the Pinot Noir Blackberry, and the third is the Fruit Cocktail Shrimp, and the fourth one that they can't find it is the Cleopatra Cannas. And so here's my advice. One, if you've got a great independent mom and pop nurseries like Peterson's Nursery or Quality Green Specialist Nursery, go in and ask them. They can order them for you, but sometimes these plants are not available at this time of the year. You might have to wait till spring to get them. But here's some suggestions. One, the Fantasy Charm is beautiful. I would contact the American Hibiscus Society in South Florida and ask them where you can find them. I've tried to find them online and with my growers and my plant catalogs, and I don't see it available. But there are growers of it, but I would check with the American Hibiscus Society in South Florida. Now, the Pinot Noir Blackberry, and then also the Fruit Cocktail Shrimp Plant, contact Top Tropicals, their website, toptropicals.com, toptropicals.com. They're down near South Miami, and they sell both of those, and you can order it online. The fourth one, the Cleopatra Canna Lily, that I think you'll be able to find it more easily or more readily right now in the nurseries, or you can ask a nursery to find it and order it for you. These should be pretty popular, but if not, you might have to wait till next spring. One of the things that really hurt us this year was the amount of damage the freeze did, and we lost a lot of plants.
1: Me. I lost all but three of my hibiscus.
0: Yeah.
1: And so I've replaced them all. And so, yes, definitely check with your mom and pops. And also another one is Miller's Landscape Nursery over in Eustis.
0: Yes.
1: Vicky, amazing, because I have gotten a white one. And then I also ended up getting a... It looks like a maple leaf, and it looks like a maple leaf tree, but it's a hibiscus. So
0: yes.
1: I need to send you that
0: picture.
1: It's
0: a butylon.
1: And she said that drink it.
0: Yeah, I mean, it's flowering maple. It's a butylon.
1: Oh, gosh.
0: They're beautiful, aren't they?
1: Love it. So, yeah, so.
0: Yep, that's great. Let's go to Jerry in Citrus County. Hey, Jerry, how did you do with all this rain?
2: Oh, okay. I got about a half a foot of rain.
0: Oh, good.
2: Over the several days in there, so It helped a lot. Hibiscus, you helped me with the
0: cranberry hibiscus.
2: Yeah, the cranberry hibiscus or the mallow,
0: mm-hmm.
2: that one's just doing great. Every day I get about a dozen or so flowers.
0: Oh, good.
2: And I pick them as they close, and they make a very mild, deep red.
0: Oh, that's one of it's kind of like a tea, a little tea juice, yeah.
2: Yeah, it's a cranbiscus tea, that's right. And you mentioned one too, Butylon. What is that, and how do you spell it?
0: A Butylon. A-B-U-T. A-B-U-T-A-B-U-T-I-L-O-N. They are beautiful, Jerry. You would love it. They will do great in your yard.
2: Oh, are they edible? And they take a freeze? Or?
0: Well, no. I mean, well, yeah, they should take a freeze. They can grow up to zones 8 and 7. But
2: I
0: don't know if they're edible, Jerry. Let me just...
2: Okay. I thought... I misunderstood then. You were talking about it. So I thought I'd ask you. And the other one is the Roselle.
0: Yes.
2: And it's doing great, too. They're about 6 foot high and starting to put out their little hibiscus. I mean, you know.
0: Little buds.
2: Type flower.
0: Uh-huh.
2: Yeah. And then I get the calyx. And the problem is I don't know when to pick the calyx. It's not as deep a color. It's a bright red.
0: Mm-hmm.
2: And transparent, and it's somewhat astringent, which I mean probably because of the medicinal properties it carries.
0: Sure. Well, and I would just say try it, and then if it did, try one, and then if not, don't pick it for a little, you know, for 3 to 5 days, and then try it again. So just keep trying them, and then when it tastes good to you, then go ahead and grab them all. Also, too, the Abutilon flowering mallow is edible, so all parts of it are edible.
2: Yes. Oh, it is edible.
0: It is edible.
2: I heard that. I thought from your voice.
0: Yeah. Yes.
2: Thank you. And I got the calyxes red, and then they turn dark.
0: Mm-hmm.
2: Is there a color differential that I should be picking there?
0: Yeah, the dark one. You want them to be completely mature.
2: Oh, okay. I got to go completely dark. Okay. Most of mine are deep red. Thank you very much, Teresa.
0: You're welcome, Jerry. Take care. Thank you so much for calling in. We do appreciate that. Again, we just want everyone to be careful. Also, too, we're going to be seeing fungus in the yards.
1: Mm-hmm.
0: We're going to be seeing mushrooms in the yard. There's really nothing we can do to prevent it. You know, that is, it's an airborne carried fungus. The spores, the mushrooms are airborne carried.
1: Don't go out here picking up mushrooms, please.
0: No, please don't.
1: I literally was looking at one of our grand brats. He's like, look, yeah. He's like, look, it's a pretty much. I was like, boy, don't you be touching that.
0: But we are going to see it. So don't acerbate the situation by turning on your irrigation system. And if your irrigation system comes on, or if you see a commercial property that has their irrigation going on after this rainfall that we've had, the storm going through, let them know. They may not know.
1: Yeah, they may not.
0: And they don't see the bill, the water bills. But it's such a waste of water. And we do need to conserve our water.
1: Yes.
0: So go ahead and take care of that. Please check out my website, Teresa Watkins. And it's www.she-consulting.com. You can go on and you can get the free newsletter. It is available now. You can email me any questions, teresa.watkins@live.com, and I'd be happy to help you. We do appreciate everybody listening and all the great callers that we have.
1: The best, we literally have the best listeners. You guys have the best questions, the best calls. You guys check in with us whenever you have a hurricane going over the top of you. I mean, just, you know, so we appreciate y'all more than you know.
0: Yeah, we do. And next week, Tom McCubbin will be here, and he is just the most wonderful Tom McCubbin. He's just so great. Everything I know is because of him.
1: Oh,
0: he's
1: yes.
0: He's just wonderful.
1: Yes.
0: And then also, too, I will be gone, but I will be back. And then also, too, guess what? Halloween is on Saturday.
1: There you go. Isn't that crazy? That's really wild.
0: Yeah. So we are going to have a great time then. Irrigation timers will be changing. We're going to go to once a week watering, October 31st. We change the clock back. We fall back. We get an extra hour of sleep.
1: Mm-hmm.
0: And then we change our irrigation systems back. So make sure you tell your landscapers and or make sure that you go ahead and get ready for that. You know, literally, Lizzie, we could just water once a week all year long.
1: Pretty much. If you get that root established, is what I learned once through you, is, and you have the right mulching over the top to keep that.
0: Exactly.
1: Once
0: a week watering. 1.5 inches is all your landscape needs. So we do appreciate it. We appreciate Dana Venrick for coming on and helping us with plants. Great time to be planting trees. right now in the fall, cooler temperatures, rainfall. 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
1: Yes, and if you're not doing anything this morning at 9:30 and you're over there in Lakeland area, go to Peterson's Nursery. Their lecture starts at 9:30. It's fertilizers, what is in the bag, and BYOC, which bring your own chair.
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3: There's still the potential for tropical storm force wind gusts and also periods of heavy rain as we start off this Saturday. The afternoon high should hit 81. The showers end tonight with a low of 66 and clearing tomorrow with a high of 82. 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
12: 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There's a Starbucks, a Wendy's, a Slim Chickens, and there's some Bojangles running around town here, set around town that are empty. If you're thinking about restaurants, there's plenty of spaces right now that you can get it. Plus, there's plenty of these, you know, retail spaces available in these little strip plaza. I would recommend you reach out to your favorite leasing agent or commercial realtor here in town, and we got some good ones here, and get them to help you locate the best place for you. But if you're doing the build-out, we were talking about things that with ADA and accessibility. And when we left for the break, I mentioned about an elevator, right? So if you've got less than 3,000 square feet of floor, you don't need an elevator, okay? As long as the building is under three stories. And then, but it does not apply to shopping centers, malls, professional offices like healthcare providers, transit stations, or government buildings. That they do. You have to have the elevator to accommodate those people. The other thing is exceptions are historic properties where historic preservation is involved. Typically, if a building is on the historic preservation list, you can't do a whole lot to change the layout of that building. So that's your get out of jail free card when it comes to somebody telling you to make it ADA compliant. Any of these things are not really like loopholes, right? I'm talking about them like it's important for you to know it, but it's not really a loophole because you still have to prove why you're not able to do it. So you have to have all this documented through the building department. Like I had, anytime I've done it, I've had to go back to the building department and say, the reason we're not doing this bathroom is because of this, this, and this. Or the reason we're not adding a ramp to the front is because of this, this, and this. So there's no room for a ramp. If a ramp's got to be run so many feet so that you get the proper pitch and your ramp ends up on the neighbor's property, then obviously, that's impossible to do. So those kind of things are ways that you can get around it, but your contractor has to know what they're doing to be able to help you with that, to help save you money on your build out. Now, who can actually do your plans? If your expenses are going to exceed $25,000 for your tenant improvement, the only one is an architect or a licensed architect or licensed engineer, because the city, county is by code and by state statute can only accept plans from the licensed architect engineer for the improvements. And it's very rare that you're going to find an improvement that's less than $25,000. Now, if it's a space, kind of like I said, if you take the Starbucks on the Parkway, the old Chick-fil-A building, you take that Starbucks and somebody said, you know what, I want to put a coffee shop in there. And they walk in there and they say, well, all I'm really doing is painting the walls and I'm taking the space as is. I'm not moving anything. Bathrooms are staying where they are. Floors are staying. Ceilings are staying. Then you can get away with less than $25,000. Typically, you want to notify the building department of it. And you can maybe, if they require any plans, you could probably get away with just a draftsperson to do those plans for you, just to show, hey, this is what it looks like now. This is what it's going to look like, when I'm finished, and these are the improvements I'm making, and it totals less than $25,000. But if you ultimately have to hire architect, engineer, you're typically looking at quite a chunk of change to get that started. When I was thinking about putting something into a retail space, and I was working with a franchise on it, I had the architect involved pretty early on, and it just alone his work was $5,000, and we weren't really changing a lot, but I knew that I was going from, when I talk about change of use, I was changing from something that was there that I believe was a retail clothing store, and I was trying to put in a coffee shop into that retail clothing store. What used to be that. And so that I knew there was going to be a lot involved with the electric was going to change. The plumbing was going to change. I was going to need more plumbing. I was going to need drains and grease traps and stuff like that that wasn't there previously for the retail space. The architect can get pretty expensive, and that's going to vary depending on the size of the firm and so on and so forth. Same with your engineers. But if you're changing the use of the space, there's no way around it. You're going to need your architect. You're going to need your engineer. And keep in mind, you're also, like, if it's a restaurant, you got other things you got to, if it's medical, you may have the Department of Health involved in inspecting it. If it's a restaurant, you may have the restaurant code that applies. And the people from, you know, the Department of Health from the restaurant side are going to come in and check and make sure it's in compliance. So it's not just the building code, building officials that you're looking at. You got some other inspectors. Fire code, you got the fire inspector that's going to come take a look at it. We talked about fire sprinklers, and we can get into that a little bit. Typically, if a space is already sprinklered, then you have to maintain it. You have to make sure it's up to code. But if a space is not sprinklered, then you do not have to add sprinklers unless you're putting something in there where fire might be prevalent. So, for instance, if you're putting in a hibachi restaurant into, you know, into an old space where there was no sprinklers, then guess what? You're likely going to be paying for a sprinkler system to go in. So those are expenses that while you walk into them and you're just glancing in it, and it's easy to kind of get narrow-minded, you know, as a tenant, because you're excited, you're ready to start this business and not be looking beyond anything other than what you know. You know how to run the business. You know what you need to get this business going. But if you don't have some construction background, or you don't have a contractor already on staff or an architect on staff when you're walking into these spaces, then, you know, you might be walking into some expenses that you're not expecting. And so that's the purpose of this podcast today, is to try to help you get all that stuff, because I've seen a lot of clients, I've dealt with them, and they walk in and they go, well, I need that. And I'm like, yes, you're going to have those things to be able to get me to a point where I can even start building. Now, I can go in and, you know, while you're working on that, I can go in and demo the space and get it prepped and ready. But, you know, I can't really go much further after I've demoed it until we have that set of plans approved by the city or county, and that they say that there's no questions, no concerns, and then we can start, you know, putting it back together. I do see it a lot that tenants want to be their own contractor, and that's fine. There's nothing wrong with that, unless the landlord says no. That's where your lease comes in, and you got to check the verbiage in there. The landlord may require that you use a licensed, insured building contractor or general contractor to perform the work. Or if you're doing just, hey, I got to change out the AC, that's all I got to do, they may require that you use a licensed, insured HVAC or mechanical contractor to do that. The owners are going to control, you know, they're going to protect their property. They know that if for instance, you know, we all have buddies that do things that they say they're good at it. And some of them are good at it, and some of them are better at talking about how good they are at it as opposed to doing it. And so when you get those guys in there and they do stuff that may or may not, you know, jive with the code, then ultimately when you leave there, the owner's stuck with the you got to look at it from their perspective. They're stuck with the mess. They're stuck with the spaghetti wires that they have to basically fix. And typically that's why you'll see that they'll require that. And there's a statute, 489 of Florida statute, goes into what the property owner can do and what they can't do. So if you're ever concerned about what can I do, what can I not do, typically that's where it's at. Plus the liability, that liability not just falls on you as a tenant, it also falls on the owner. Unfortunately, you know, love them or hate them, attorneys are out there, and if they see an opportunity to help somebody make some money, they will. And they're not going to just sue you as a tenant, they're probably going to sue the building owner as well, because the building owner approved the plans, and so on and so forth. So you got to kind of protect from that perspective, not just you as the tenant, but also helping the building owner. That's where that relationship comes together. So in kind of closing, you know, this whole kind of conversation out, what I would say is make sure you assemble your team early. Get with your broker, get with your attorney, get with your contractor, your designer, your architect before you sign anything. Like, go over that. This is what you want to do. Make sure everybody's on the same page. And then get the schedule together. Make sure the landlord owner's good with what you've put together, and everybody's in agreement. That way everybody's managed expectations. Know your budget. Know what you're willing to spend. Know that you have money set aside that you hope you don't have to spend, but it's there if you have to. You don't want to get 90% and not be able to finish. And never assume a space is ready to go when you walk in. Call your contractor, call somebody, and we'll gladly walk through it with you. That's all I got for today. We'll see you next week. Look forward to it. Thanks for joining us.

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10: 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So when we left, I was talking about, you know, what the tenant needs to know and things that they need to put on their checklist of you know, making sure that this process runs smoothly. And we, you know, I mentioned knowing your budget, knowing what you're willing to spend on this build out, because it can quickly get ballooned fast if you get too carried away with the build out. And, you know, that's ultimately putting you a little bit in the hole to start your business with. The other thing I would say is know your schedule. You want to know the schedule that it's going to take to do this. Now, the reason that's so important is because typically your landlord or your building owner can work with you on a reduced rate for your rent for that period of time. But if you tell them and you say, hey, I've talked with my contractor, he told me 6 weeks, right? So then you say, okay, you go back to your landlord. Can I get some kind of a reduction since I'm not going to actually be making money for 6 weeks in this place? Can I get some kind of a reduction on my rental to hold the space but allow me time to get this built up? Now, depending on who your landlord is and your building owner, and, you know the history on the building. If it's been setting for quite a long time, there's a good possibility that that landlord may be more flexible than if he's got 6 offers for leases, you know, for the space. So know the history of it and know the desire of it. Some will even maybe waive the rent until you get it built and open, as long as you give them a set schedule and say, hey, as of, you know, December 1st, I'll be open. If I rent it now, I'll have it built out and open by December 1st, and we'll start rent then. You might find that when you're negotiating with your leases. Read the work letter and the exhibits closely, because there's certain things in your lease that are the landlord's responsibility, and there will be certain things that is the tenant's responsibility. I'll give you an example of a bad one that we dealt with. The building here locally that we were working on, that they were having a roof leak. And the problem was, is that the tenant was responsible for the HVAC units that were mounted on the roof and the curb that they were sitting on. And the owner, landlord, was responsible for the roof. So the problem was, is the leak was coming between the HVAC unit and the curb. So was it a roof leak or was it an HVAC leak? Was it because of the curb? Was it because of the roof? The thing that we couldn't never, it was a finger, ended up being a lot of finger pointing. It was back and forth. They ended up getting attorneys involved with it because nobody could figure out who was responsible for it. So that lease got written in a way that really kind of wasn't clear. It was vague. And it basically created a lot of chaos of who's going to fix this leak. I mean, nobody wants the water coming in the building. The owner doesn't, but neither does the tenant. And, you know, in the end, you have to look at, but if you go by the letter of the lease, who's responsible for fixing it? And if you can't say, you know, it's this, because when you look at a rooftop curb, right, it's wrapped into the roof system. So technically the roofing goes over the curb, even though the curb is there to support the HVAC unit. And if you say, well, you're responsible for the curb, but we're responsible for the roof, but the leak is getting in between the unit and the curb, you know, it's very difficult to point to who's responsible for that. In the end, it got resolved and worked out and the problem was fixed. But you want to really read that lease good. Make sure you know what you're walking off into, you're stepping off into, because once you sign it, you're responsible for it. You know, with leases, technically there's not an out that says, okay, well, your business didn't make it, we'll let you out of your lease. Because if you signed a 1 year, 3 year, 10 year lease, then you're still paying for that monthly payment, even though your business isn't operating in there. Landlord approvals. Most of your leases do require that whatever your set of plans is going to be of what you're going to do, the landlord wants to see what you're doing with their space, right? They want to make sure that you're not going to do anything that's going to jeopardize the integrity of the space, that it's going to create anything that's going to cost them money further down the road because, hey, we took out a load-bearing wall and, you know, maybe they didn't want that load-bearing wall removed. So there, you have to really make sure that you're checking boxes of like, hey, the landlord approved all this, because that can get you into a legal matter down the road. Look for restoration clauses. What that is basically, in some leases, you'll find that the landlord may require that if your business fails or you move out, that you have to put the space back to the way you found it. So, for instance, when we talked about, you know, the white box, vanilla box, white box, if that's the way you built it, if you found it when you rented it, they may expect you to take everything out and re-white box the space. So, you know, again, there's another expense that you may have to incur at a time when you're really not looking to incur any more expenses if you're trying to, you know, move your building or move your business or move out and close down. What is the turnkey build up? So that's typically, sometimes the landlord will say, yes, you can move in, but I'm handling your build out. You give me your plans and what you want and I cover it. So the landlord designs, permits, builds, delivers, a finished move-in ready space, to the agreed plan. And that's what basically the tenant, the landlord's just turning the key over to you at a certain point. And then they expect, you know, rental income to start immediately. The pros and cons of that, you obviously less risk. You don't have to manage the project. If there's a cost overrun, if it goes above what was expected, it's usually on the landlord, and that's their problem, as long as it's within the agreed scope. The cons are you don't have as much control over the quality or the contractor. Your cost is usually baked into a higher rent, so they're not doing it for free, if that's what you were thinking. It's usually they roll it into your rental cost. Hey, we're going to do this and we're going to build it out for you. And then there you're going to use, like I said, when it comes to cost, they're probably not going to go with the highest end material. They're just going to go with what it meets the requirement to get you to what you're expecting. If you're going to do that, you want to watch for like making sure that you review the scope, the finish schedule, and it's that it corresponds with the lease that you've agreed to. Make sure there's a guaranteed delivery date. If the landlord doesn't provide that to you, then you know there ultimately you have to come up with a negotiated settlement on that as to what, you know, okay, well, you didn't, but you're going to reduce my rent. Okay, cool. I'm good with it. If you know there's change orders, for instance, if something gets changed in it that you're involved in that change, and make sure that it meets what you're trying to do. Like I said, if you're dealing with a franchise, there's not a whole lot of deviation that can be done with those franchises. I've been involved with several of them, even myself being involved with a franchise, and they're pretty strict. They don't allow you to deviate from their plans, and they usually have a finished schedule. They like to purchase a lot of the material themselves. So, for instance, I'll take Jimmy John's, for instance. Jimmy John's sends you all the, like, if you've walked into a Jimmy John's sandwich shop, there's specialty tile and everything on the walls, and they send you all the tile from their warehouses, with wherever Jimmy John's is, you know, located, and you have to use all their tile, their grout, etc., to put that stuff on. You may hear things in your lease about a landlord or owner TI allowance, okay? And what that is a tenant improvement allowance. So some landlords, not all, will contribute money toward the tenant build-out. Usually they put it in a, like, we'll give you X dollars per square foot, or we'll give you X number, a flat rate of this much money, because they know they get a benefit out of you improving the space, right? Now, typically that amount that they're allowing you has been rolled into your rent, rental agreement, but it gives you kind of a head start. So you can say, okay, well, it's going to cost me $300,000 to build this space out. But my landlord is saying that he'll give me, you know, $50,000 towards the sheetrock and the, you know, the floors and the paint and so on and so forth. Because in the end, if you move out, they're getting the advantage of keeping that. So they'll usually typically give you some money towards that. Now, like I said, it's not every contract. It's not every lease. So you can't go into the door expecting it. But I certainly wouldn't say, if you're working with a leasing agent, I would certainly say ask for it. The worst they're going to tell you is no. And you go from there. Now, a lot of that will depend on market conditions. You know, how desirable is that space? If there's, like I said, if you've got somebody that's got a space that there's five people looking at it, there's a good chance they're probably not going to give you any tenant allowance. The condition of the space, if they know it's been neglected and it hasn't been utilized in a while and it's probably old and the electric's probably outdated, you know, good chance that you're probably going to get them to help you with that. But like I said, they're going to recover it through rent over the term, because nothing is free, and it's usually amortized in your rates. We'll take a quick break, and we'll talk more when we come back.
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13: There's only the potential for tropical storm force wind gusts and also periods of heavy rain as we start off this Saturday. The afternoon high should hit 81. The showers end tonight with a low of 66 and clearing tomorrow with a high of 82. 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
10: Hey, welcome back to T-Spark Talks. I'm still your host, Travis Sparkman, and I'm talking commercial tenant build-out. So if you've been sitting on the fence about building a, starting your own business, moving into an existing commercial space, this is the show for you. I'm hitting all the high points and low points of that. And when we left, we were talking about tenant allowances from your landlord or your owner. And it kind of went into what they'll typically cover and when they'll cover it. But how do they pay that? Do they just hand you a check? No, not typically. Typically, it's done as a reimbursement. You usually have to show them, hey, I spent X number of dollars on the stuff that you agreed that they would help you with, whether it's permitting or whether it's your final final lien waiver, certificate of occupancy. You usually have to show them all that stuff. But usually they want to see some invoices for that work. And
1: you know, whether it's permits, cabling, furniture, signage, whatever they decided that they would agree to, typically that's the part that you can negotiate with them. If you don't use everything that they said, like you kept it below, let's say that, like I said, they gave you a number of 50,000 and you came in at 35 or 40 for that amount of work that you negotiated, I would negotiate that at the beginning. Say, hey, if I can keep it under, are you going to give me the credit for that, you know, $5,000 to $10,000, and see if that's negotiable. Negotiate how quickly you can use it. Maybe you've already got your money and your finances secured, and you're saying we're paying all this, but you're still willing to give me $50,000. Can I use that for something else? And how quickly can I use it? Because there's the possibility that we may expand and we may need more space. Can we use that money towards

consultant, you know, on site. That happens from time to time. You might want to see what that cost is going to be, because typically, they're not doing it for free. They're probably going to roll that into the cost of your lease. And what is that cost? Because you might be able to find an outside consultant to do it cheaper and negotiate that with the landlord and say, okay, if I hire, you know, this person and they're not related to the contractor that's doing the work, they're not related to you, they're just going to oversee and make sure things are getting done right. That way you're protected, I'm protected. I'm going to pay them myself. Can I negotiate that into my lease to get that discount of what you were going to pay your person? Always keep in mind what it costs to build a space versus a tenant build out. Like, so you might be able to find a nice piece of land and build a space cheaper than you can build out, depending on what you're trying to do. And, you know, a lot of that depends on the age of the space that you're trying to build out. Like, for instance, the one I told you about where we had the power issue, that space was pretty old, and it took a lot of work to get it up to current codes. Keep in mind, these older buildings, as nice as they can be to say, hey, I'm going to put a business in this old historic building, you got to realize as soon as you trigger that building permit on that building, you are now responsible for getting that building up to code. That we can't just, as a contractor, just come in and do the stuff you want to do without bringing everything up to make it code worthy. It's a liability, you know, thing too, because you have all kinds of customers coming into your space, and it only takes one incident of you not being in code compliance to create a potential for, you know, some sort of a lawsuit or, issue that you could get in trouble for. Which brings me to ADA. For those of you who aren't in business or maybe thinking about going, ADA is like a big deal with the federal government. Like, there are people that go around to businesses and they find reasons that you're not in ADA compliance. And that's American Disabilities Act, for those that don't know the acronym. And if your business is not accessibility up to code in that, these people will actually file a lawsuit, file a complaint with the federal government, get you in trouble, and then they'll file a lawsuit and say, in some way, they were, disadvantaged because they couldn't use your bathroom or they couldn't get in the door or there was no ramp for them to access your space. And they'll feel disenfranchised or discriminated against, and they can literally file a lawsuit and win, because your insurance will likely settle the claim as opposed to taking it to court. So this is something that you got to think about when you're renting spaces. Is the space accessibility compliant? Does it have the proper size bathrooms? Does it have the proper size door entry? Does it have a ramp access if you've got stairs leading up to the door? Do you have an alternate way that someone can get in that space? If you have a two-story, do you have an elevator? Obviously, someone in a wheelchair or that is unable to walk can't always climb stairs to get to the second floor. Now, there are exceptions to this rule, and it's very, very specific as to what you can do as a builder to basically kind of, I wouldn't say skirt it, but keep you from having to spend a ton of money on a space on these things. Take, for instance, a bathroom. If you already have bathrooms in your space, but they're not the right size or they don't meet what they call ADA code, okay, then we have to, as a builder or a contractor, determine what is the cost to make these spaces ADA compliant or accessibility compliant. And if that cost exceeds a certain percentage of the total
I think it's 20%, if I remember correctly, 20% of the total

0: cost to renovate the whole space, then technically you have an exception there that, like, hey, it's going to cost me more to renovate this bathroom, and it's putting too much into the cost to do the total build out. And you can use that exception to keep you from having to do it. Now, what they typically want you to do is try to make it as accessibility compliant as possible. So, for instance, if you take a bathroom and you go into it and you say, well, yeah, it's not big enough, but I could put a bigger door on it. So at least someone could technically get in and out with like a wheelchair walker or something like that. We got enough space to do that. We're going to put in grab bars around the toilet, and maybe we switch the vanity out to a podium sink or a wall mounted sink, so that you can be able to access it if you have some disability. As long as you're showing effort, you've accomplished what you're required to do. You also want to look at the path of travel through the office or restaurant or whatever you're building there, and make sure that accessibility from point A to point B, when it comes to life safety, if the space had to be evacuated, that person can easily evacuate from one spot or another to your points of exit, of egress, so that you can get in and out of the thing. And that if it is, like, for instance, a restaurant, that person with disabilities would have access to, for instance, your restrooms, your drinking fountains, the parking is accessible to the space. You're not making them park in the back 40 of the parking lot. That they have to have that one designated space. I think it's one per 25 spaces is the ratio of disability spots to what your parking lot. So you want to try to accommodate, but in the end, you do have some exceptions you can work around. You try to remove the barriers that keep it from being accessible. This is another one of those places where you might be able to convince your owner or landlord, like, hey, can we work on some negotiated allowances for this? I went in one the other day. It was an office space, and it was the owner was potential, or the tenant, the future tenant, was trying to figure out a way to make the bathroom accessibility, because it was going to be a medical office. And I said, man, there is nowhere to put without just basically taking one of these rooms and turning it into a bathroom. We can't take the existing bathroom and make it any bigger, because you're out into the hallway with it. You're into the office space which is your front office, where you're going to have, your receptionist and so on and so forth. That's like, it wouldn't work without changing all of that. Well, there's where we got into it's going to cost you this much to make a move and make one of these rooms a bathroom, as opposed to what it's going to cost on the total tenant build out. So like I said, we were able to talk about the exceptions with that. And then there's just times that where it's not feasible. Like there may be a load bearing wall. There may be site constraints that says you can't do this or you can't do that in this space. And you can use that as your option. We'll take a quick break. We're at a hard break, but we'll come right back and we'll discuss this in just a bit more.
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We're talking commercial tenant build-outs or tenant improvements. 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There's a Starbucks, a Wendy's, a Slim Chickens, and there's some Bojangles running around town here, sitting around town that are empty. If you're thinking about restaurants, there's plenty of spaces right now that you can get it. Plus, there's plenty of these, you know, retail spaces available in these little strip plaza. I would recommend you reach out to your favorite leasing agent or commercial realtor here in town, and we got some good ones here, and get them to help you locate the best place for you. But if you're doing the build out, we were talking about things that with ADA and accessibility, and when we left on for the break, I mentioned about an elevator, right? So if you've got less than 3,000 square feet of floor, you don't need an elevator, okay? As long as the building is under three stories. And then, but it does not apply to shopping centers, malls, professional offices like healthcare providers, transit stations, or government buildings. That they do. You have to have the elevator to accommodate those people. The other thing is exceptions are historic properties where historic preservation is involved. Typically, if a building is on the historic preservation list, you can't do a whole lot to change the layout of that building. So that's your get out of jail free card when it comes to somebody telling you to make it ADA compliant. Any of these things are not really like loopholes, right? I'm talking about them like it's important for you to know it, but it's not really a loophole because you still have to prove why you're not able to do it. So you have to have all this documented through the building department. Like I had, anytime I've done it, I've had to go back to the building department and say, the reason we're not doing this bathroom is because of this, this, and this. Or the reason we're not adding a ramp to the front is because of this, this, and this. So there's no room for a ramp. If the ramp's got to be run so many feet so that you get the proper pitch, and your ramp ends up on the neighbor's property, then obviously, that's impossible to do. So those kind of things are ways that you can get around it, but your contractor has to know what they're doing to be able to help you with that, to help save you money on your build out. Now, who can actually do your plans? If your expenses are going to exceed $25,000 for your tenant improvement, the only one is an architect or a licensed architect or licensed engineer, because the city, county is by code and by state statute can only accept plans from the licensed architect engineer for the improvements. And it's very rare that you're going to find an improvement that's less than $25,000. Now, if it's a space, kind of like I said, if you take the Starbucks on the Parkway, the old Chick-fil-A building, you take that Starbucks and somebody said, you know what, I want to put a coffee shop in there. And they walk in there and they say, well, all I'm really doing is painting the walls and I'm taking the space as is. I'm not moving anything. Bathrooms are staying where they are. Floors are staying. Ceilings are staying. Then you can get away with less than $25,000. Typically, you want to notify the building department of it. And you can maybe, if they require any plans, you could probably get away with just a draftsperson to do those plans for you, just to show, hey, this is what it looks like now. This is what it's going to look like, when I'm finished. And these are the improvements I'm making. And it totals less than $25,000. But if you ultimately have to hire architect, engineer, you're typically looking at quite a chunk of change to get that started. When I was thinking about putting something into a retail space and I was working with a franchise on it, I had the architect involved pretty early on, and it just alone, his work was $5,000.
And it was, we weren't really changing a lot, but I knew that I was going from, when I talk about change of use, I was changing from something that was there that I believe was a, just a like a retail clothing store. And I was trying to put in a, you know, a coffee shop into that retail clothing store, what used to be that. And so that I knew there was going to be a lot involved with the electric was going to change. The plumbing was going to change. I was going to need more plumbing. I was going to need drains and grease traps and stuff like that that wasn't there previously for the retail space. So, you know, the architect can get pretty expensive, and that's going to vary depending on the size of the firm and so on and so forth. Same with your engineers. But if you're changing the use of the space, there's no way around it. You're going to need your architect. You're going to need your engineer. And keep in mind, you're also, like, if it's a restaurant, you got other things you got to, if it's medical, you may have the Department of Health involved in inspecting it. If it's a restaurant, you may have the restaurant code that applies, and the people from, you know, the Department of Health from the restaurant side are going to come in and check and make sure it's in compliance. So it's not just the building code, building officials that you're looking at. You've got some other inspectors. Fire code, you got the fire inspector that's going to come take a look at it. We talked about fire sprinklers, and that we can get into that a little bit. Typically, if a space is already sprinklered, then you have to maintain it. You have to make sure it's up to code. But if a space is not sprinklered, then you do not have to add sprinklers unless you're putting something in there where fire might be prevalent. So, for instance, if you're putting in a hibachi restaurant into an old space where there was no sprinklers, then guess what? You're likely going to be paying for a sprinkler system to go in. So those are expenses that while you walk into them and you're just glancing in it, and it's easy to kind of get narrow-minded, you know, as a tenant, because you're excited, you're ready to start this business and not be looking beyond anything other than what you know. You know how to run the business. You know what you need to get this business going. But if you don't have some construction background, or you don't have a contractor already on staff or an architect on staff when you're walking into these spaces, then, you know, you might be walking into some expenses that you're not expecting. And so that's the purpose of this podcast today, is to try to help you get all that stuff, because I've seen a lot of clients, I've dealt with them, and they walk in and they go, well, I need that. And I'm like, yes, you're going to have those things to be able to get me to a point where I can even start building. Now, I can go in and, you know, while you're working on that, I can go in and demo the space and get it prepped and ready. But, you know, I can't really go much further after I've demoed it until we have that set of plans approved by the city or county, and that they say that there's no questions, no concerns, and then we can start, you know, putting it back together. I do see it a lot that tenants want to be their own contractor, and that's fine. There's nothing wrong with that, unless the landlord says no. That's where your lease comes in, and you got to check the verbiage in there. The landlord may require that you use a licensed, insured building contractor or general contractor to perform the work. Or if you're doing just, hey, I got to change out the AC, that's all I got to do, they may require that you use a licensed, insured HVAC or mechanical contractor to do that. The owners are going to control, you know, they're going to protect their property. They know that if for instance, you know, we all have buddies that do things that they say they're good at it. And some of them are good at it, and some of them are better at talking about how good they are at it as opposed to doing it. And so when you get those guys in there and they do stuff that may or may not, you know, jive with the code, then ultimately when you leave there, the owner's stuck with the you got to look at it from their perspective. They're stuck with the mess. They're stuck with the spaghetti wires that they have to basically fix. And typically that's why you'll see that they'll require that
And there's a statute, 489 of the Florida statute, goes into what the property owner can do and what they can't do. So if you're ever concerned about what can I do, what can I not do, typically that's where it's at. Plus the liability, that liability not just falls on you as a tenant, it also falls on the owner. Unfortunately, love them or hate them, attorneys are out there, and if they see an opportunity to help somebody make some money, they will. And they're not going to just sue you as a tenant. They're probably going to sue the building owner as well, because the building owner approved the plans, and so on and so forth. So you got to kind of protect from that perspective, not just you as the tenant, but also helping the building owner. That's where that relationship comes together. So in kind of closing, this whole kind of conversation out, what I would say is make sure you assemble your team early. Get with your broker, get with your attorney, get with your contractor, your designer, your architect before you sign anything. Like, go over that. This is what you want to do. Make sure everybody's on the same page. And then get the schedule together. Make sure the landlord owner's good with what you've put together. And everybody's in agreement. That way everybody's managed expectations. Know your budget. Know what you're willing to spend. Know that you have money set aside that you hope you don't have to spend, but it's there if you have to. You don't want to get 90% and not be able to finish. And never assume space is ready to go when you walk in. Call your contractor, call somebody, and we'll gladly walk through it with you. That's all I got for today. We'll see you next week. Look forward to it. Thanks for joining.

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1: Hurricane Isaias is the big weather story after slamming into the Florida panhandle as a Category 2 storm Friday night. Now weakening as it moves inland, Isaias is bringing dangerous flooding, heavy rain, and strong winds across Alabama, Georgia, and the Southeast. Several inches of additional rainfall are possible with flash flooding threatening parts of the Carolinas and southern Appalachians. Meanwhile, Tropical Storm Rachel is sending moisture toward Southern California and the desert Southwest, bringing with it increasing chances of heavy rain, flash flooding, and gusty winds. Across the northern Rockies, colder air is bringing mountain snow, while much of the Midwest and Northeast will enjoy relatively quiet fall weather. And Hawaii could see additional locally heavy showers. And that's a look at your national weather forecast. I'm Jim Forbes.
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3: The hurricane made landfall at 9:30 Eastern time in Destin as a Category 2 hurricane. It continued moving north for Panhandle and then has impacted Alabama, Georgia, and beyond.
2: Video posted online shows a motel in Destin having its roof peeled off in the high winds. As residents in North Florida begin picking up the pieces, Florida Attorney General James Uthmeyer has a warning for those looking to exploit a disaster.
4: Hey, everybody, every time you have one of these storms, there are some knuckleheads that want to take advantage of the power outages and the evacuations to try to break in, loot, steal things. We're here to tell you, do not do it. 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
2: 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Last night, Louisville beat Florida State 44-20. Meanwhile, several of Florida's other college football teams are in action today. UCF is at number 18 Oklahoma State with a noon kickoff Eastern time. The number 16 Florida Gators are hosting South Carolina at 12:45. Florida International won and USF lost earlier in the week, and the Miami Hurricanes are off this week. President Trump canceled his plans to attend a major college football game later tonight. The number 6 Alabama is hosting the number 2 Georgia. The matchup in Tuscaloosa, Alabama is still scheduled to go on as planned. AAA reports today's statewide average for a gallon of regular is $4.10, and that's 4 cents cheaper than yesterday, with prices in the panhandle currently around $4.05 a gallon. Experts say prices could continue to come down over the next couple of days as oil production has not been impacted in the Gulf. With Florida's news, I'm Tim Adkins.
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6: There's still the potential for tropical storm force wind gusts and also periods of heavy rain as we start off this Saturday. The afternoon high should hit 81. The showers end tonight with a low of 66 and clearing tomorrow with a high of 82. 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
10: Welcome to the Town Outdoor Show. I'm Charlie.
14: I'm JD.
15: I'm Fred.
16: I'm Captain Paul Tyre.
17: And I'm Grant.
10: All right. Well,
14: if you're hearing this on the air, the antenna must not have got blown over.
10: Yeah. So we're recording this Thursday. All right. The storm, by the time you hear this, the storm, everybody will know where it was landed. It will probably have landed and may have already passed by.
14: Somewhere in North Alabama.
10: Yeah. So
15: we're North Georgia.
10: And the way it's coming, the way it's predicted to go when we're recording this show is it's going to be over around Pensacola somewhere. So let's see what really happens.
15: We know this. A mag lab going to protect us. So.
10: We're good. You, not me. I'm in Jackson County. So it's so Thursday, today, I went out and turned my dozen new bred heifers that I got out into the pasture from the corral because before the rain comes, I want them to know where home is, and I want them cooped up in there one more. We had 7 inches of rain the other day. This was back towards the beginning of the week. I had an inch before that and then an inch and a half after that. So we're right at 10 inches of rain in Jackson County before the storm gets here got here.
14: I don't know how much I had at the house, but I leave a 5-gallon bucket in my driveway because I've been fighting the love bugs off the front of the vehicle, and I don't want to leave anything stuck on the front of my nice truck, paint job mess up, and all that. So I pretty much every afternoon, you know, when I get home, I take my bucket and wash everything off and blow the bugs off of there. So that bucket was sitting out there. It's full, and I empty the bucket out every time. So it filled up a 5-gallon bucket sitting in the middle of my driveway. So I don't know how much rain that is, but it's a lot.
15: According to the Precise app that I have on
14: iPhone.
10: Did you sign up for that?
15: I did.
14: Mm-hmm. Pay for it?
15: No.
14: Oh, really? Yeah. Share that with me.
15: Oh. In Bradfordville, we got 4 inches, a little over 4 inches. In that 24 or 36 hour stretch where
10: Well, I know what we got because I got a 7-inch rain or 9-inch rain gauge in the yard, and I went out there and poured 7 inches out of that sucker. Because I normally look at the pool because my pool doesn't have an automatic overflow. It fills up, runs out. And I watch it and I say, okay, where is it on the filter, the skimmer? And when it gets all the way to the top of the pool, I go out and have to pump out however much. Well, I normally catch it before it overflows. Well, I didn't when there was 7 inches at one time. But my pond, on the other hand, I have not seen the pond up to the dock where it's actually covering part of the wood, part of the dock, in a long, long time. The year after I built that dock, I hadn't seen it since then. It's full now.
14: Good.
10: It's to the point where the mama cows, they normally walk around. They wade around the dock and go from the back pasture to the front pasture.
14: Mm-hmm.
10: And then when we started getting rain, they started high nosing, and all the calves would swim behind them. And now the calves are staying their happy butt over on one side, and the mamas are getting a break by going. Now they can walk around the pond, but the cows ain't that smart.
14: No, they are not.
10: But I turned my heifers loose this morning. I went out and said, you know, let me let them go. I opened the gate, and they all kind of looked at me, and I said, that's an open gate. What's that? It's just like a cow looking at a new gate.
14: Son, ain't nothing like it. It's the most entertaining thing you've ever seen.
10: And I opened it because I don't have a gate. It's just a circle with panels, and I just pull a couple pins and pull one out. And they're like, okay, that's new. And they ease out, and a couple of them that are real pets come over to me and look at me like, what you want me to do now? And then two of them went right straight to the damn dadgum double gate over there and were looking. Now, they got 40 acres behind them. They go right straight to the double gate, and they're looking over there at the tractor, and then there's rails of hay out
14: That's
10: there, and they're
14: do.
10: Looking at that. And so then they mosey over, and they go, oh, this is some barbed wire. let's go see where this goes. And when I left, I had 12 bred heifers walking the edge of the chain, or the seven strands of barbed wire I got around that field.
14: Trying to figure out how to get over there.
10: My wife's in dispatch at sheriff's office. I said, well, I called her and I said, I'll let the heifers out. If you get a cow loose, call me. I will drop what I'm doing and hustle back home. But
14: I remember being about, I don't know, 12 years old, 11 years old, whatever. My dad, go get in the truck, drive over to the far pasture, open that back gate, and move them cows off of that pasture onto the other pasture. And 68 Chevrolet step-side pickup truck, three on the tree, me, little bitty fella, having to look between the top of the steering wheel and the dash to drive, driving over there, opening that thing, and then trying to get...
10: Big steering wheel.
14: Big old steering wheel. Yeah. No power steering.
10: Yeah. Mm-hmm.
14: Took both feet to push the clutch in. Only took one to let it out.
10: How much play did you have in that steering wheel?
14: I turn a half a turn,
10: get it to go.
14: Oh, yeah. But, no, just getting it in gear and getting it going was fun for a little fella that couldn't hardly hold that clutch pedal in.
10: Get that three crossed up.
14: Not that I was all that little at 12, because I really wasn't. But anyway.
10: I can't imagine you were. Still are.
14: But going over there, opening that big old, you know, them old galvanized pressed gates, lightweight, open that gate up, and all the cows will follow the truck because they're used to somebody throwing range pellets or something out the back of the truck, feed with them. So they'll go behind the truck and they'll get there to the gate, and you're trying to push them through that gate, and they'll get up to the gate and then act like something shocked them and jump back or whatever. But if you can ever get one, just one.
10: Mm-hmm.
14: If you can ever get one, it's they'll a stampede, but you don't want to be in the way of the rest of them.
10: They'll put their nose down and they'll look, and there's not anything there, and they'll look at the ground, and once they get 1 foot over it, and then it's kind of hop. And it's on.
14: You better get out of the way. Don't be between that one and the rest of them, because they will all bust through
10: there. So when I opened that gate this morning, and they were sitting there, and they were looking for, they didn't know the cubes were there yet, and the first one, the adventurous one, came out. Well, in the meantime, I'd had Freckles, the billy goat, and then two more of my young goats, and then Cookie, my young rooster chick that follows me around, that rides on the tractor with me, and then several of my pigs were all standing around out there. And that one that decided to make that first hop, and when she hopped, she landed amongst all those critters that was pecking at those cubes, and then everything just went haywire. They was balking and flying and feathers. Oh, it was pandemonium. It was crazy, I'm telling you. And I think I got it on video. But because I was hoping to see them do that whole run and hop and play in the field
14: kick
10: thing.
14: They'll run when they get through there, buddy. They go to bucking and celebrating. And
10: nah, these are calm. They just walked out and like, huh.
14: I don't think none of our cows was that calm.
15: So apparently the rain aggravated the zombies up under the courthouse.
14: Yeah. That was crazy.
10: Yeah. Did that make the national news?
14: Yeah,
10: it should have.
14: It did.
15: Have you seen the video?
10: I did see this video. The road just explodes. Yeah, it's like something of a movie.
15: Yeah, Final Destination, I think, was the...
10: And it was manhole covers, too, wasn't it?
15: Yeah, they just kind of just...
10: That's
15: explosion
10: exactly what
15: in the
10: they
15: middle
10: do in
15: road.
10: The movies.
15: And you see two cars go by.
14: Yeah.
15: And they take a left, look like on College Avenue. They're going north or south on Monroe. And right behind it, just boom.
14: Yeah. That was pretty wild.
10: It looked like one of those things from when they had that volcano, that movie with the volcano in Los Angeles.
14: LA with the lava.
10: Yeah, just boom, the and all those movies where the manhole covers, except the whole road blew up.
15: Yeah, I mean, I got
14: all the asphalt from around the manhole cover.
10: I'm supposed to figure out electrical. What was under there that blew up?
15: It was some sort of electrical fire that started a gas leak, and they don't know.
10: So there was gas.
15: There was gas that caused the explosion.
10: Well, who in the world ran gas and electricity at the same place?
15: I think the fire caused the gas leak.
10: Oh, okay.
15: So
10: then it went off.
15: And then it went off.
10: So it was multi-stage.
15: Right. And there were several fires. There was one on Calhoun. There were two big explosions right in front of the courthouse. And then there was a fire in front of the Capitol.
14: Well, you can imagine if that had happened just a few hours during rush hour when you got bumper to bumper backed up traffic there.
10: And, just feel like we're under attack.
15: I mean, I'm getting ready to go to court, and I get the thing crossed my thing. Court's closed today. I'm like, why? It was an explosion at the courthouse. I'm like, great, jihadis are here.
14: Yeah.
15: And so get clients calling me all day.
10: How do you know it wasn't? You don't know. There's some conspiracy people out there right now.
14: Oh, I guarantee you, there's some folks right now going ham on that.
15: I mean, jihadis.
10: So you
15: do
10: got
15: not like
10: you
15: rain.
10: Got in,
15: I mean,
10: the road in front of the state capital of the third largest state in the world's greatest nation, right in front of the state capital, with a person like DeSantis in there, key votes, midterm elections. I could just go right down that rabbit hole. I'm just it
15: very
10: would
15: well
10: be
15: could be
10: so easy if we were just looking to get likes and clicks and something on some.
14: They weren't
10: social
14: very good
10: thing,
14: at it because their timing was off. If that was the case.
10: Well,
14: the
10: fuse went too early.
14: Yeah, that's what I'm saying.
10: There was electromagnetic interference into their ignition system that was probably cell phone initiated, and something happened, and it was
15: it's probably that same guy they got at the Mall of America.
14: I heard a little bit about that, but I hadn't.
15: Some jihadi went and got him an AK-47.
14: He was going to go.
15: He thought that the owners of the Mall of America were Jewish, and he wanted to go blow them up.
14: That's been a target several times.
15: Yeah.
10: Mall of America. That's like.
14: Yeah, the Mall of America has been targeted several times for mass casualties.
10: There's a mall that's still open that has anybody.
15: This is shocking. His name was Muhammad something or another. I don't know what that had to do with.
10: I'm not going
15: to
10: say all Muhammads, but some enough to make you wonder. All right, we'll be right back.
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10: I tell you, the breaks are more fun than the show.
14: canceled.
10: Oh, man, they would cancel us if they heard the stuff we say off the air. Fred says off the air.
15: I'm just talking about law. I mean, that's all I do.
10: You see that right there? See my hand?
15: What'd you do?
10: That blister on my hand.
15: I see it.
10: That's my wedding ring. I ran the obstacle course at the federal prison in Jackson County.
14: Why? Was somebody chasing you?
10: No, I run the tack team over there, and we elected to start doing the obstacle course as part of the team. Now, I'm high enough up the chain of command. I don't actually have to do the physical part, but, that's what I do. And I'll be 60 this weekend, and this is my birthday this weekend. You listen to the show, it'll be I'm having a hurricane party for my birthday party.
14: All right.
10: So and I'm out there going, the next guy's 6 years younger than me, and then below that it's a bunch of young guys, and so I watched them run it, and I'm like, well, I gotta do it too. And I remembered monkey bars and wedding rings don't go together. And rip my hand open.
14: That's why you get you one of them.
10: If I can get this ring off my finger, I now have my wife's permission to get me a rubber. Stay away from my finger.
15: Big old callus.
10: But anyway, so I got out. I ran that thing. I mean, I had some issues on the last couple rungs on the monkey bar because my feet will touch. I can stand flat footed and still hang on to the monkey bars.
14: That sounds like an advantage to me.
10: The rule is you touch all the handles. It don't say you got to be in the air while you're doing it.
14: I'm out.
10: And they added some stuff to it from what I'm used to, a rope traverse. You got to hang on a rope and go across it like something out of one of the movies. And then I didn't do it in what you would call an efficient time or a speedy time, but I did finish it
14: I'd have been done in it in a golf cart.
15: I did one of those a couple of weeks ago down in Costa Rica on a zip line.
14: Yeah.
15: Golf, and then you finish the zip line, they put you on an obstacle course.
14: No.
15: And they had a hard one an easy one. And I'm like, well, I should be able to do the hard one.
10: No, don't ever do the hard one.
15: I did the hard one, and I'm still feeling it.
10: Never do the hard one.
14: That put me in the hospital.
15: I mean, I felt like I could catch those monkeys after I finished that thing. They had me, because it's up off the ground, and you're walking over these bridges and stuff that's not anchored. And you're trying to, you know, you're just shaking all over the place, going through these ropes like Curious George.
10: What you need to do the next time you go down there and you have a bunch of monkeys out there trying to take a dump on your porch is take you one of those bug assaults. You can take one of those with you. Get you some salt, which you can take with you, and a bug assault toy, which you could probably take with you down there.
14: It looks like a gun. They gonna flag that.
10: Nah, it's a plastic toy. Order you one on Amazon and have it delivered to the hotel.
14: There you go.
10: All right. And then I know how to get stuff. And then you just sit there and pop those monkeys in the butt with that salt and see if
14: I'm gonna tell you
15: what they're gonna start doing is throwing their stuff at me.
14: I really think
15: that's what would happen.
14: Yeah. I think we need to start selling those things at the store.
10: Let's do it.
14: Because that is the best $50 I ever spent. I mean,
15: you could get those things probably ordered with a Talon logo on it and camouflage.
14: If you ain't never tried it, folks, those things are just so much. They're $50 and you can get a bag of salt, their special, of course, special ground salt or whatever. And shooting flies is there's I mean
15: I started
14: just so
15: shooting
14: much fun.
15: The little yip dogs at the house when I start barking.
10: That is not, you know.
14: Well, I shoot the kids too. I mean, you know, my daughter walks by, she knows to cover everything. If she's got exposed skin, it's getting lit up. It don't hurt.
10: That's,
14: I mean,
10: an
14: it
10: idea.
14: it gets your attention, but
10: would it work on a billy goat? You think?
14: Oh yeah.
10: He smells like pee, and he rubs up against me every time I go in the yard.
14: I don't think it would with all their hair. Probably. I don't know.
15: It'll pop him.
10: Pop him in that little butthole, but yeah, he'd feel it.
15: I know. I would.
14: That's terrible. It's. I mean, I shot myself in the foot with it, just to make sure it didn't hurt before I shot my daughter with it, and it don't hurt. It just you can feel it.
15: Oh, it'll make those dogs run and stop barking.
14: It's just, I go outside, I bait the flies up outside on the back porch.
15: You can shoot flies, you can shoot wasps.
14: It'll knock the wasp down off they get in the screen porch. I can go out there and knock the wasp down, stomp on them. You know what I mean?
15: It's really satisfying when you obliterate a fly.
14: Yeah.
10: Will it work on a wasp?
14: Yeah, it'll knock them down.
10: You have a rapid fire one that I could.
15: Yeah, they do.
17: Machine gun.
10: Go to war.
14: He's got the CO2 powered pistol. One, the repeater. Mm. I've got a pump shotgun style or pump pistol style.
15: I got the repeater pistol, and it comes with these little salt packets that go in like a revolver, kind of like a cap gun, except there's like 20 of them.
10: Hmm.
15: And you can just bam, bam, bam, bam. Just one after the other.
14: I told my wife I wanted one of them for Christmas or something.
15: It's your birthday, Charlie. I mean, maybe. Might have to get the word out.
10: Oh, what are you going to do for your birthday?
14: Had a new toy sitting back there in the back for all week.
10: What?
14: You got a new toy delivered here. It's a pistol of some sort with a white holster. I don't know if you know with a white. It's something to go with your VR goggle.
10: That's the
14: Oculus thing.
10: Yeah, I didn't know that was here. Nobody ever tells me when my stuff gets here.
14: Well, you have to.
10: Well, it's not supposed to be in the back. It's supposed to be in my office. These guys don't bring it up.
15: What are you going to do with
10: it? I got an Oculus for the house that my son uses all the time. And seeing how the dog jumped on his gaming laptop the other day and broke the screen, he is minus one gaming laptop, Rusty. And it's an Oculus is a 3D. Virtual reality headset.
14: You've seen them,
10: and it's and you it's wear it over your head, and you've got the little hand controls and all. Well, they make the pistol and then the game that goes in it, and the pistol, and they've got a bunch of different versions. And this is the closest one I could find to a Glock. It's funny; the only thing they don't have is a Glock because Glock's pretty protective. But they've got their version of it.
14: The Shadow System.
10: It's basically Shadow Systems, which is close enough
14: to
10: a
14: Glock. Glock.
10: Yeah, and so.
15: So you're shooting.
10: And
15: at
10: so
15: virtual
10: you see the targets and stuff, and so it's really good. Training, just going through the motions and doing things.
15: Do they have one with like bad guys jumping out of the?
10: Don't know. I bought it. There's an annual subscription you pay for it. It's really cheap and it's free training. What I'm doing is I'm experimenting to see if we want to do something like down there in a new classroom, in a new building, maybe put something back there for students to go back there and mess around with or something. So this is an experiment. I am seeing if
14: so
10: I
14: you're,
10: like
14: you're,
10: this
14: what
10: system.
14: You're telling me is that it's tax write off. So you can write it off on your taxes and
15: you can write that off.
10: Absolutely. Plus, if I can get my son doing it, then he'll learn how to shoot better. Mm-hmm. So, you know, he can do all that stuff where you're handling a controller and doing all kinds of crazy stuff in a video game, but he needs to be holding a real gun, going through the motions and using cover and all that. So last
15: Saturday, I was forbidden from going dove hunting because I had to stay home and clean the house.
14: Yeah.
10: Really?
15: Yeah. And so the grandchildren came over.
14: Mm-hmm.
15: And my middle grandchild, Isla, is mm-hmm. her name, and she's kind of mischievous. I don't know where she gets that, but
14: who'd have thunk?
15: And I'm cleaning the house. I'm not really enjoying it. And I looked over. I said, "Hey, you want to do something a little mischievous?" She's like, "Oh yeah, yeah." So we sneak out of the house and go to Home Depot because it's Halloween.
14: Yeah.
15: We go to the Halloween section.
14: Yeah.
15: I come back with a 13-foot mummy.
14: One of them big
15: animatronic things. Get that thing assembled out in the front yard. It's sitting out there right now. You walk back, it goes. My wife comes out there. She said, "Why didn't you just go dove hunting?"
14: You told me I couldn't. Won't say it again.
15: But that'll never happen again.
14: Yeah.
15: And I don't know what I'm going to do after Halloween with that thing.
14: Yeah, storing it.
15: I don't know how I'm going to put it in store. I might probably get four different bins to put different parts of him in there.
14: Oh, you had to put it together?
15: Oh, yeah.
14: Oh, boy.
15: It took probably 30 minutes to get that thing assembled, and I did it all without her knowing.
14: I bet she won't never tell you you can't go dove.
15: That's
14: what she gets.
15: Again.
14: That's what your wife gets for saying, for forbidding the hunting.
15: Yep.
10: My daughter, Dusty, my oldest daughter, living at the house with us right now, and she's parked her Forerunner in the driveway, and she's into like Halloween stuff, and got a doggone life-size skeleton that was in the house.
15: Yeah.
10: And I'd walk out in the living room, this dadgum skeleton sitting in one of our living room chairs. Now that spooked me, even though I knew it was there, but every time I'd see it out of the corner of my eye, I'd look, so she moved it, and she put it in her passenger seat in her Forerunner, and seatbelted it in, and she was driving back and forth from Marianna to Tallahassee going to work with that thing in there, and she'd think, she doesn't have tinted windows, and now she's pulled up in the driveway, and I've got corner lights on the carport out there, and I'll go out there and you flip the lights on, and her Forerunner's pulled up there, and I put it on Facebook and TikTok. You go out there and just flip the lights on, and all of a sudden that white skeleton just pops in there. I mean, it just stands out, and you go like, "Holy crap!" And then the other day, and I posted it online, and I called her out by name, and I looked the other day, and it was gone. And I turned the other night, I went out there, and she has put it on one of the four-wheelers under the shed. So it's sitting on there like it's riding. I'm like, "You've got to quit." He's trying to give me a heart attack.
15: Put that thing on the tractor and stick him out in the front yard.
14: Yeah. I'm not intentional about it, but I guess I'm no fun around my family with stuff like that because they know better with me. I don't scare well. My reaction to being scared is not retreat. It's not draw back or whatever. It's usually hit.
15: So don't run up behind you.
14: I would not recommend that.
10: You have to know JD to be able to mess with him.
14: I accidentally broke a girl's nose in high school. I was sitting at the library. I was sitting at the library reading a book in high school.
15: What book were you reading?
14: I don't know. It was studying for something. Mm-hmm. I'm sitting there with, book in between my arms. My arms are on the table, whatever. And she thought it was going to be funny to just come up behind me. And she always had real long fingernails and grab my ribs and like that. And when she did, I backfisted her right in the face, smashed her nose all over her face.
10: And that was on the second date.
14: I felt absolutely terrible.
15: Imagine how she felt. She got a broken nose.
14: It wasn't.
15: Got
14: it
15: that
14: was,
15: big old hand just. Like,
14: yeah, it was a absolutely unintentional damage, but it was right and punched her right in the face. You know,
15: better be good. Good thing that didn't happen at Cornell.
10: And that's his story. He's sticking to it. Right back.
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18: One of the most famous stars in Hollywood history is dead at 36. Marilyn Monroe was found dead in bed. under circumstances that were in tragic contrast to her glamorous career as a comic talent.
19: On August 4th, 1962, Marilyn Monroe died, clutching a telephone and surrounded by a deadly cocktail of prescription pills. The coroner's verdict, probable suicide, yet many believe it was murder.
20: There was really no basis for her to have committed suicide.
19: Now, the killing of Marilyn Monroe, hosted by me, Jackie Moran, will uncover exactly what she knew and what it cost her. This original 12-part series investigates the secret life Marilyn hid from the world, juggling affairs with Rat Pack crooners, president's men, and mob bosses. By the time of her death, Marilyn Monroe was at the center of a deadly power struggle between President Kennedy, Brother Bobby, the Mafia, and J. Edgar Hoover's FBI.
20: When she talked with Peter Lawford, she said, "Give my love to the president."
19: Over 12 riveting episodes, the killing of Marilyn Monroe, through on-the-ground investigative reporting, brand new sources, and meticulous reviewing of evidence, we will reveal for the first time exactly what happened on the night of August 4th, 1962, and why her killer has never been brought to justice.
21: I believe Marilyn was murdered because she made a threat. And that threat cost her her life.
22: Do the process of elimination yourself. Who would kill Marilyn Monroe?
19: The killing of Marilyn Monroe.
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2: Stevens, at least 1 million people set to be without power. Isaiah is pushing inland through Alabama after hitting the Florida panhandle. Fox's Jonathan Sary in Panama Beach, Florida.
23: I'm told the storm surge here was in excess of 5.5 feet, and so that did some damage just to some of the beach access areas. The good news is that the structures here held up very well.
2: Isaiah is making landfall in Destin as a Category 2 hurricane. The U.S. will start buying Russian oil to try and bring down the cost of diesel fuel.
24: Following a phone call with Vladimir Putin, President Trump says Russia will make hundreds of thousands of tons of diesel available to the U.S. and global markets. The Treasury Department issued a license for the importation of Russian diesel, a stark reversal of years-long U.S. policy that sanctioned Russian energy.
2: Fox's Jared Halpern. 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
10: All right, let's get into it. So, Fred, I don't know if everybody understands that you're actually a real attorney. You don't just play one. You are one. And you spend a lot of time dealing with constitutional rights and
15: Fourth Amendment litigation a lot.
10: Yeah. And so
14: search and seizure, for those that don't know what the Fourth Amendment is.
10: Yeah. So, and dealing with traffic stops, being detained, and flock cameras and all this. And you've got a very interesting case. And JD and I muddled through this thing. Paul, did you read this?
7: Yes, I did read it.
10: You did?
7: Yes.
10: Oh, man, that's like hours of our time invested.
15: 38-page opinion out of
10: I read
15: district court Biden appointee, believe it or not.

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8: Tracker in the container.
9: This was a company vehicle.
8: This was a company vehicle.
9: Right.
8: In the container, because I went back and read the Knott's opinion. And so they sold it to this guy's co-defendant, who takes it to a cabin, and they had surveillance on him, like personal surveillance. Not just the tracker was just an aid to just in case they lost sight of him. But they tracked him to a cabin, and then they looked at the activity, and they surveilled the cabin for a few days. And lo and behold, they got enough probable cause for a warrant, went in, searched cabin, and found a meth lab in the cabin. That was in 1983. And they moved to suppress based on the tracker that was placed in the container. And that's when the Supreme Court said, no, this is just a tool, just like a flashlight back in the old times.
10: Shining in the car.
8: Shining in, on the deck of the ship.
10: Right.
8: Gotcha. And the stuff's in plain view, but you shine a light. That's just a tool.
10: Right.
8: And there's a 1924 case that talks about that. And but they said, one of the things that Knott's raised, he said, well, this is going to lead to this dragnet type surveillance state. If you

0: rule this way, and the Knotts left an open door in the opinion. And they said, well, if that time ever comes, I'm sure we can address that with different constitutional principles.
1: So they were saying that since he was in a public place,
0: yeah,
1: that they could use the limited technology at the time to track them, and it wasn't overly intrusive
0: right. at all.
1: But in the future, as that technology expands and it becomes more intrusive, then it be revisited. This
0: is the case that revisits it, and there is a textual constitutional base, conservative interpretation of the Constitution. This is not activism.
2: Right.
0: This is not judicial activism, and that's why I point out it's a Biden appointee endorsed by Republicans, a bipartisan, because you can't just buck Supreme Court president because you don't like it if you're a district judge. Here she actually cites the very case that gives her the opening, and this is what the opening said: if such dragnet-type law enforcement practices as respondent, that's not, envisions should eventually occur, there will be time enough then to determine whether different constitutional principles may be applicable. Well, now is that time.
1: Yeah. So at that time, there's no artificial intelligence existing. There weren't massive networks of cameras everywhere tracking people's movements. And now they do differentiate in this case the difference between tracking someone with a cell phone and going right into people's homes and all that, and then tracking someone out on the public roadways. And they differentiate why it's different. You know, cell phone, that's very intrusive, and it does, in fact, require a warrant. But our argument on the law enforcement side has always been, well, you're in a public place.
0: Right.
1: But the technology hasn't existed to track us in so much detail as it does
0: Correct.
1: Now.
0: And she makes some good point. She says, she gives this example, says, think about it this way. We might reasonably expect our friends or family to tell us something like, hey, I saw you out driving by the store last week. But do we expect people, let alone strangers, especially not law enforcement, to randomly approach us and say, hey, I've been following your car for the last 30 days, and here's a detailed log of every place your vehicle has been with supporting photographic evidence, and I'm also going to share all this information with law enforcement throughout the country so they know your whereabouts too. Well, that's the kind of surveillance, the dragnet style, that nobody in this country should be okay
2: with. That's the overreach.
0: That's the overreach. So what do we do with this? And I don't know. Stay tuned.
1: When we come back from the break, we'll talk a little bit more about it.
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8: So drop an anchor. I'm so hook, line, and sinker.
1: And we're back. So when we left, we were talking about this case that this sets precedence on the non-use of the flock network and license plate readers and the problems that it creates for warrantless searches.
0: Right. So the question is, what do we do with it? And the only answer I can think of is Congress has got to get a hold of this and start regulating the government's use of flock cameras and what the proper procedure is to do it.
1: From a law enforcement perspective, if you give me a tool that's going to let me solve crimes, I'm going to use that tool to solve crimes. And if you're the victim of that crime, you want me to use that tool.
0: That has recently happened.
1: Right, it's happened to you. You've benefited from the use of a flock camera in a crime that had occurred. We want tools to solve crimes. If someone does something to your child or breaks in your home, you want us to solve that. You want us to have the tools
0: That's
1: to
0: correct.
1: Do that.
0: Now, the difference here is this is a cop that went looking for a crime he had no idea had been committed.
1: Yeah. There was pounds of meth that was taken off the street as a result to it. And maybe his investigation, his report writing, his explanation, the case that they made, a lot of times if you took Flock out of that.
0: Yeah.
1: Take Flock out of that completely.
0: Yeah.
1: And this deputy stops a vehicle on the side of the road that's from out of state, and he does a pretextual stop, which is perfectly legal.
0: You can
1: he
0: do
1: sees
0: that,
1: them swerving and following too closely or a tag light out, something minor. And he has no intention to write a ticket, but I'm going to stop and conduct an investigation.
0: Sure.
1: So if he got to that point, to that investigation, and Flock out, mm-hmm. none of that conversation occurred, and he does this stop, and he goes, okay, well, you're free to leave, but can I search your car? No, it's not. Well, I'm going to put my dog and walk around your car, whatever. And they did that. And then they found the dope.
0: Right.
1: But now he didn't take that traffic stop any further than it would have taken to write the ticket.
0: Right. Okay, so here's the law on that. So if cop stops you and it says, I've stopped you for speeding.
1: Mm-hmm.
0: If he happens to have a canine on the scene, he didn't have to ask your permission to have the canine go
1: walk around
0: your
1: the car. Or if he can get one fast enough that
0: if
1: it would not last longer than a normal traffic stop.
0: If it would not last longer than it would take to write him and issue the ticket,
1: mm-hmm.
0: and if that dog hits, then now he's got probable cause search.
1: And had he found all of that meth by using that method,
0: she'd be in prison right now.
1: She'd be in prison, and we wouldn't have case law that is now going to cripple the investigative tool that does have some legitimate uses if it's managed correctly.
0: Yeah.
1: I'm not saying the technology's bad. I'm saying that the way it's been used, because it has been abused, and you see it all the time. And coming from a law enforcement world, we have to hold ourselves accountable. And when you find guys who are going out there tracking their ex-wives on the flock camera
0: system,
1: which
0: has happened,
1: you should be fired and you should lose. I mean,
0: you should be fired, you should lose your credentials, and you should go to jail. That should be an example made out of you for doing that.
1: And so the backlash from things like that happening end up getting laws passed and the governor pulling stuff off the state road. Listen, I don't want people tracking me. I don't know where they're going, but I also recognize that I carry a cell phone everywhere I go.
0: Yeah.
1: Somebody somewhere knows exactly where I'm at.
2: You are trackable.
1: And if you don't think they're listening, they being the networks out there to stuff, because I think about crap and it shows up on my phone. I don't know what they're doing.
0: As soon as I finish the show, I'm going to open my phone. There's going to be an advertisement for a flock camera on there. I mean, that's what's going to happen.
1: There might be a picture of a flock of birds or something. I mean, it's not that smart, but it'll be. You know, I have sat here before and walked out of this show and then seen stuff that we talked about. Anyway.
2: Well, Paul, welcome back.
9: Yes, I was glad to be here.
0: Glad you could see us.
2: Everything go well with your eyeballs?
9: Yep. Had the surgery, and, man, I had to look down for 7 days. I find myself pulling my head down. So
0: everybody thinks you're sad.
9: Yeah, I tell you what, but it's thank God I got one good eye.
2: Have you been on the water yet?
9: I had some trips scheduled. This daggum weather has kept me off of it. I had some folks coming this weekend. We had to reschedule.
2: Yeah, it's been raining.
0: Are you able to go over the waves and the wakes and that kind of thing now? Or?
9: Yeah, now I can't. Yep.
0: All right. Is your vision any better?
9: Not on that right eye yet, but it's a process. I got to go back in November.
0: Will you have to wear glasses?
9: I might have to before it's over with.
2: I wanted to mention real quick before we get too deep into your report, the Curfew Lodge Bass Tournament's happening on October 17th down in this one you and I fished last year.
9: Yeah, that was awesome.
2: Not going to get to do it this year, but it's going on. And they have a Facebook page, Curfew Lodge Bass Tournament in Apalachicola on the 17th of October. You can reach out to Lauren Whaley or some of those guys. The phone number is 850-274-9323. It's a lot of fun. The fishing ought to be incredible on the river, down at the end of the river, at the far end of the river, at the coast down there. This time of year, it's about time for the shrimp to start running. We're going to get some cool weather after the storm passes through. It's going to cool things down. I know the Lake Seminole is fixing to get turned on like nobody's business.
9: It is. It's
2: Apalachicola River with this rain.
9: Yep.
2: Going to get back up. River's coming up. Ought to be just really good fishing the next two or three weeks. Oh, yeah. Yeah, well, they'll get some tidal surge down there. That's on the But that helps.
9: Anytime you get current flow, that's
2: good. Man, right after a storm is some of the best fishing you will ever do. Right,
9: and before too. I'm thinking about going in the morning before that rain gets here.
2: Yeah. So
9: which would be Friday.
2: Yeah.
0: Yeah. If you throw it into when it runs all those bugs into the water and you got a current there,
2: moves bait fish. The wind moves bait fish.
9: That's right. It will
2: move schools of bait fish. The waves and the wind will move them, bunch them up in a ball, and when that happens, everything that eats smaller fish comes to visit. I mean, it's this time of year, the shad on the lakes, it'll, you know, if you get a wind out of the east blowing to the west, the west side of a lake or the west side of the river is going to be better than the other because it will move those bait fish over.
9: Moves the plankton, moves the bait fish.
2: Yep.
9: And the bass, and you know, the predators.
2: The predators falling. Come behind it.
9: That's right.
2: So, and we ought to have a lot of water and the river will be up full.
9: Like Charlie said, his pond is full.
2: Yeah. Lake Ammonia is not. We got to have more water. Everybody keep driving. I see four or five every day going home. I see four or five cars down at the boat landing just looking and wishing. Funny story, I was headed home the other day and I pulled down there and there was some company that does leak testing of your pools. And this guy's a couple of guys. I think they had ridden down there to check it out. And I go down there and they got their van that says whatever leak testing or whatever. And I pull up there and they're out there looking at the dry lake bed. And I go, did y'all find the leak? they about fell out. You know, I was like, did y'all find it? It's up there at the far end up there where the sinkhole is. Probably you're looking on the wrong end of the lake.
1: Oh, man.
0: Well, Lake Ammonia, there's that river flows into that.
2: Absolutely, yeah. That's where this tournament is at where the Apalachicola River flows into the Gulf of Mexico, right there at the end.
0: Storm ought to fill it up.
2: Yeah, with all the rain, you're going to have rainwater through the Flint River and the Chattahoochee is going to get water. We've just had 7 inches of rain on both of those bodies of water, so the river's probably already filling up anyway.
9: Yeah, the Lake Seminole's up right now.
2: Seminole's probably up. Yep. Lake Seminole, it feeds into the Apalachicola River, but it terminates there at that boat landing down in Apalachicola, which is where the tournament's out of. So,
9: yeah. Right there at the bridge.
0: But I'm thinking, I mean, that those rivers eventually flow into ammonia, do they not?
2: No. Nothing flows
0: what
2: into
0: it. What flows over Meridian Road?
2: That is the Oklotny River when it floods, but it has to get above flood stage to do it. And I've seen Lake Ammonia go from bone dry, could walk across it, to full in 12 hours.
0: Yeah.
2: When the river crests and comes under the bridges up there at Meridian. But until you have that, you're not going to have that lake fill
9: back
2: up.
9: Same way with Lake Jackson.
2: Yeah.
9: It'll get more water.
2: Both Jackson and Ammonia and Carr Lake and all of these natural lakes around here come up from the ground. It's an aquifer fit. So.
0: Well, yeah, it was my pond in the back. Mm-hmm. Some of that. And it's
2: still low.
0: It actually came up a little bit.
2: You get some probably runoff in your pond. Mm-hmm. Some of these sandhill ponds, and we've got these what's called, kind of commonly referred to as sandhill ponds all over North Florida between here and Pensacola. You've got sandhill ponds. Most of them are spring fed or aquifer fed, but they do all get some runoff too from close by stuff. So it can come up a little bit, but ammonia is probably 6-7 feet low.
0: Jeez.
9: Wow.
2: Jackson's worse than that, probably.
0: Jackson's a just
2: yeah.
0: A,
2: well, it's a prairie right now.
0: Yeah, it's a prairie. With Payne's
2: Prairie is one of the most famous of these types of lakes down there between Gainesville and Ocala. Down in that area, it goes dry, you know, because of how much water is in the aquifer.
0: And all that sinkhole.
2: So when we had these long, prolonged droughts like we had earlier this year, water recedes.
9: Yeah, that's but Lake Jackson's the lowest I've seen it stay.
2: Yeah,
9: in my lifetime.
2: I've seen it get low and stay that way for a few years and then comes back and everybody goes, oh, won't be no fish in there for a while. Bull dinky. It comes right, the fish come right back with the water.
9: They big
2: come
9: ones
2: right,
9: too.
2: Yeah, right back up out of the ground.
0: They come back up and with all that stuff, overgrowth out there. The ducks
2: plenty
0: don't
2: of food.
0: Come in.
9: Plenty of food.
2: Plenty of food. So fish always like to go to new water.
9: That's
2: you
9: right.
2: Find that, Paul? I mean, when something gets out of the banks.
9: Absolutely right.
2: I remember as a kid fishing in the Apalachicola River up by the dam up there, and when the river flooded, everybody went fishing back up in the woods.
9: Yeah,
2: you know,
9: right.
2: You're in there literally pushing a John boat through
9: bugs
2: the trees.
9: And stuff, they got plenty of stuff to eat.
2: Yeah.
1: Well, I hope everybody made it through the storm all right.
2: Me too.
1: So, the Indian word for hello or greetings is namaste, right?
2: Okay.
1: Namaste, okay.
0: Well,
1: it means something different in North Florida. North Florida, to go, hey, hurricane's coming, you going to evacuate?
2: Namaste.
1: Namaste here. Anyhow.
0: There you have it.
2: Your redneck wisdom for the day.
9: There you go.
1: Yeah, all right.
2: Some Jeff Foxworthy stuff there.
1: Well, I reckon.
9: I reckon.
1: We will see y'all next time.
0: Stay safe.
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11: There was a murder in Central Ohio that many people still don't want to talk about. The man who committed that crime once sat on death row, but now he's on the run. His name is Lester Eubanks. Lester didn't tunnel out of prison or scale a stone wall. On a December morning in 1973, he and a small group of inmates were granted permission to walk outside prison walls. His handcuffs were taken off. He changed into civilian clothing, and he and three others were driven to a local mall. They were told they could wander the stores and were asked to return to a designated meeting spot. Hours later, all the inmates came back, except Lester Eubanks, and he hasn't been seen since.
12: He had a full plan. The guy had a plan.
13: I was just astounded that this could actually happen.
11: There were many years when it seemed like no one was even looking for Lester, but recently, his whereabouts have become the focus of the U.S. Marshals Service, the federal agents who track fugitives. The case is testing the marshals.
12: Those nine lives are running out, and we're going to catch up with Lester.
11: And is being urged on by those hurt most by Lester's crime.
14: He's had enough free time. He confessed to the crime, and his time is up.
11: I'm Sunny Hostin with ABC News. Over the past year, a team from the ABC News Investigative Unit joined the search for Lester Eubanks. They uncovered new leads, possible sightings, and at every turn found resistance from those who want Lester Eubanks to be forgotten. What they've uncovered is a case that's about more than murder. It's about family loyalty, a life on the run, and a first-hand look at how the U.S. Marshals are trying to solve one of the oldest fugitive cases in American history. Now they may be closer than ever. From ABC News.
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18: 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Fox News' Isai is pushing inland now through Alabama after leaving a trail of destruction along the Florida Panhandle. Fox Weather's Caroline Elliott reporting from Navarre, Florida, between Mobile, Alabama, and Destin, Florida, with the latest.
19: At the height of this storm, we know the Santa Rosa Sounds clocked wind speeds at 116 miles per hour. So we're talking about an area that was just getting pounded by wind and rain for several hours last night. This morning, we are starting to get a better idea of some of the damage here in Navarre. So we were just talking with the Florida Highway Patrol in the last hour, and a sergeant just told me that there's RVs and boats all the way down Highway 98 here. And that's expected when you're talking about wind gusts that reached well over 100 miles per hour in this area, and not to mention several feet of storm surge and several inches of rain.
18: About 900,000 customers still without power in the wake of that storm. Meantime, Hurricane Simon now, strengthening into a dangerous Category 4 storm. It inches closer to the Pacific Coast and Mexico. Winds reaching 145 miles an hour. Landfall possible either late today or early on Sunday. Forecasters warning of destructive winds, dangerous storm surge, and potentially catastrophic flooding. Evacuations are underway in areas of western Mexico. 9 people, including 2 kids, reportedly dead following a mass shooting in Erie, Pennsylvania last night. Witnesses say a gunman opened fire outside a home, killing 2 women before heading inside. Police and SWAT teams surrounding the house where more gunshots were heard. Officers later entering the home, finding several more bodies, including the gunman who was found dead from, they say, an apparent self-inflicted gunshot wound. The investigation well underway into a possible motive. 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
20: Imagine you're struggling with back pain for months. 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Then you find a doctor.
21: And the words that he said that I wanted to hear was, "I can fix you." And, you know, those are magic words. I was in pain, and somebody, a neurosurgeon, said I could fix you.
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22: Nothing but good reports and a list of accolades that were 2 pages long.
23: When you talk to him, he's engaging. He seems very intelligent. He's witty. He's charming.
24: He'd always talk about, "I'm going to be a doctor."
23: But he has this dark side that he likes to keep separate and hidden from everybody else.
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0: Normal is broke and common sense is weird. 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I'm George Campbell, my co-host today, Jade Warshaw, and we're taking your calls at 888-825-5225. That's how you jump into the conversation. Dan is in Charlotte to kick us off. Dan, how can we help?
1: It's great talking to you all. Thank you for taking my call.
0: Absolutely.
1: So I'm in a situation where my son has consistently been in and out of debt. At one time, I had him come home and live with us so we could help him clear out his debt. I paid about half his debt off. And so now he's back in the same situation again. He has some relationship problems. I think he struggles with depression, anxiety. And right now, he is flat broke. He crashed his car while doing deliveries, so he doesn't have a car to make any money. And we got him through this month's rent, but we don't know how the next month's going to look and thereafter. So my question is, I don't want to throw money away and not have him make any progress, but he does need help too. And I don't know, he doesn't seem to be able to find help on his own. And the advice I give him, sometimes he takes, sometimes he doesn't. So it's kind of a mess. I'm not sure where to go with this.
2: You said that he needs help. You mentioned anxiety and depression. I wonder, is he getting the mental health that he needs? The mental help that he needs? Is he seeing anybody? Is he doing anything on that side of the equation? Because the way it sounded, it kind of feels like that's kind of affecting this entire situation.
1: I think it is. He's been to a few therapy sessions that he had to pay for himself. He doesn't have any health insurance, so he's not able to go to those anymore. I tried to get him to seek public assistance to be able to do those things, but it just doesn't seem like he knows how to navigate the systems. He's out in California. I'm here in North Carolina, so it's very hard to help him to manage that situation.
0: Yeah. How old is he?
1: 35.
2: Oh,
0: wow. Has this been going on his whole adult life since he graduated high school?
1: Yes, it is. He's been in and out of jobs. From what I understand, he's a very hard worker, but he just can't maintain a good working environment.
2: What happens? What takes place?
1: I think he just gets overwhelmed. He's a loner type of person, and I think he gets overwhelmed with a lot of people around him. He's been doing DoorDash deliveries, and is doing pretty well at that because he's his own boss and he doesn't have to interact with a lot of people. So I think that's probably the way he needs to go. But I do think he has probably some he has an on and off relationship. And it's off now, and I think that contributed to a lot of things recently.
0: Wow.
2: I mean, I'm not sure, but a lot of what you're saying, Dan, is leading me to believe that this is not at the core a money issue. I think at the core, it sounds like more of a personal issue, more of a mental health issue. However, going back to your initial question, which is, you gave him the money to pay off the debt. He's right back in. How much money did you give him the first time? Or that you used to pay off the debt?
1: It was probably around between $7,000-$8,000, something like that.
2: Mm-hmm. And how much does he have now?
1: He has over $10,000.
2: So what's his, if you could describe his lowest low, what's his lowest low been? I mean, has he been homeless? Has he been, what's that look like?
1: Lowest low is probably now he's got, very sketchy living situation. It does have shelter,
0: is it dangerous? You say sketchy. Are there drugs involved? Like what level? If I looked into his life,
1: it's not up to residential standards. It's like a commercial refit that's not zoned for residential.
2: Okay. Do you think there's any substances involved, or what do you think?
1: I don't think so.
2: Okay. If I were in your shoes, if this were my kid, I mean, this is real hard for me to say, and I'm sure George has some opinions. I think I'd be invested in making sure that he stays someplace livable at the very least. What I hear that my concern would be is that his mental health would cause him to end up in a homelessness situation. And I would try to help prevent that. But at the same time, you've got to be clear on your boundaries, because I just wonder if some of this is allowing him to feel some of that pain to kind of shake him up. But I also don't know to what extent the mental side of this is going. So I say that very lightly, because there may be some real things that are impending, you know, impending his ability to make good choices.
0: Has he asked for help, or is this you kind of stepping in, checking in?
1: Well, he did ask for help, and I got him on a budget about a little over a month ago. And he was doing deliveries and starting to make headway, although he wouldn't always work, maybe because he, you know, got into depression that day or something relationally happened that threw him off kilter. We were making progress, but then just recently when he wrecked his car, then, that kind of sunk him. So.
0: And there was no insurance?
1: No. The wreck was his fault, and so he didn't have collision. It's just liability. Man.
2: Yeah, I mean, I got to tell you, Dan, the way you're describing this, and I know this is a very short call. I want to start by saying that. But when the way you're describing him, I'm not picturing a 35-year-old man. It almost sounds like you're talking about somebody who's 18 or 16, or I'm not getting that sense.
0: His growth was stunted at some point. I'm not sure what happened or if, you know, was he fine through high school?
1: Well, so we had him tested as a child, and he was never diagnosed as being on the spectrum, but he has those tendencies.
0: Yeah. It's okay. Like socially, the soft skills aren't there.
1: Yeah. Yeah.
0: Wow. Well, I'll tell you this, Dan. I wish I had a magic wand and could fix it. I'll tell you this. If you can use money to help him survive, your money cannot help him thrive. And so that would be the goal, is to make sure that he isn't homeless, that he is safe, he has shelter. And as much as you can, I would put your money directly towards those things versus giving him the money.
2: Mm-hmm. Or even mental health care, putting it directly towards that.
0: If he can commit to going, hey, I'm going to go once a week to see this therapist locally and see a doctor to help him with his health and help him get a career, those are the two best uses of your time and money versus just trying to fund the misbehavior, clean up the debt before it comes back. That's just going to be a game of whack-a-mole until we can get his health and his career under control. Because right now, DoorDash, here's the problem with DoorDash. If he doesn't feel like it, he's not going to do it, and therefore no income. I would rather where there's some expectation. Dude, you got to wake up, shower, and be there by 8 a.m. or else you lose the job. I think he needs some structure in his life right now more than anything. So that's the part you can encourage him as a dad. If you have influence in his life, if he has friends, think about those kinds of people who can talk some sense into him, be a mentor for him, be a coach for him. That's what he needs right now more than a paycheck. I wish you the best of luck.

0: 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Find out with Fox News and WFLA.
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8: Anthony is in Virginia Beach up next. Anthony, welcome to the show. You with us?
9: Yes, sir. Hello.
8: Good, good, good. How are you doing?
9: I'm doing well. How are you?
8: Fantastic. How can Jade and I help?
9: So basically, I make $150,000 a year plus sometimes. Last year I made just under two.
10: Nice.
9: I'm in a significant amount of debt. I'm financially just kind of, I guess, stupid. I had to get the confidence to kind of call you guys. I mean, I'm just trying to find out where I should go and what I should do. And maybe a little bit of financial advice. I've been watching Dave for about 6 months now.
10: Nice. How old are you?
9: But I'm 34.
10: Cool. Are you single, married?
9: I actually just got divorced last year in August.
10: Sorry to hear that. Was that part of the sort of unbridled spending?
9: Part
10: of the divorce agreement?
9: So unfortunately, I mean, I grew up with not a lot of like guidance in my life as far as financial. So, but I am the first person in my family to actually make like a substantial amount of money. My family's always been on the poorer side. And then when I started making money, I was making just irresponsible financial decisions when, you know, buying things that I shouldn't have been buying. And we just racked up a bunch of debt, and it got to a point where it put a lot of financial strain on our marriage, which caused the divorce.
1: I'm sorry.
9: And then, yeah.
10: So this is your wake-up call?
9: I'm sorry?
10: The marriage blew up. And this is your wake up call going, what am I doing? I make 150 to 200 grand a year and I got nothing to show for it.
1: So
9: nothing. And I'm like, and I'm living paycheck to paycheck. So
1: yeah,
10: you're not alone. If it makes you feel better, that the, you know, it's not a great bar to set, but a third of people making six figures are paycheck to paycheck.
1: And I just pick up on a lot of shame in your voice. I can tell that you look back on that and you feel a lot of remorse and wish that it had been different. But this is the turning point. I mean, the truth is everybody has that point, that kind of fork in the road where they go, all right, what I was doing is not working. And you get to choose if you're going to make a change or not. And it sounds like you are willing to make a change, which is really all that matters at this point, is leaving what you did back there, learning from it and going forward in a new direction. And I think that George and I can help you do that if you're open to it.
9: 100%. Yeah. I mean, the main reason I wanted to reach out is, unfortunately, I did have a family member pass away relatively recently, a few months ago, and I wasn't expecting anything, but he had left me inheritance. Mm-hmm. So, I mean, I don't know anything about investing, or I have no retirement, I have no 401k, you know, I was just stupid, you know, I was childish and immature, and like looking back at it now, I really regret it.
10: How much was the inheritance?
9: But it's going to be for $160,000.
10: How much debt do you have?
9: I've just paid off $18,000. But I still have another, I believe, 60.
1: 60, so.
10: Not anymore.
1: I know it.
10: You're about to have zero debt with $100,000 left over. Do you see my math on that? Yeah. It was a magic trick I just did.
9: Yeah.
10: I mean, this family member just gave you an amazing blessing. You got like a get out of jail free card. So the question is, are you going to squander it, or are you going to use it to catapult you to better decisions and wealth building?
9: Exactly. And that's why I wanted to, you know, reach out to you guys. I don't want to end up in the same position I'm in now.
1: Yeah.
9: I want to leave something for my children. I have two girls.
10: How old are they?
9: I'm a two-time cancer survivor, 9 and 13.
10: Mm.
1: So this kind of boils down to, I think from here, the biggest play is to what we said earlier, looking back and going, okay, I know what I did. Let's spend a little bit more time thinking about why you behaved in that way so that you can recognize that going forward. Because George is right. You got to get out of jail free card. This debt is gone. But if you don't understand what caused you to behave the way you did in the past, you're going to turn around and do it again. So make sure you spend some real time thinking about that. I'm going to give you a copy of my book, What No One Tells You About Money, because I talk about that a lot in the book. And you're not going to be able to go forward until you kind of start that process of trusting yourself with money and kind of forgiving yourself for what you did in the past and just forming a new mindset on how you're viewing money going forward. And it's all about the choices that you make. So number one, you've got to start to get on a budget. My guess is you've never used a budget before. Am I right?
9: No, ma'am. I thought about using budget apps and stuff like that. When I was married, my wife did all the pay the bills.
1: So now from now on, it's on you. It's on you. And as my colleague, Dr. John Deloney would say, we can't build from the past, we got to start something brand new. So starting today, we're building something brand new. What's in the past is left back there. We're going to start the behaviors that we know work. So budgeting, we'll make sure to give you every dollar for free. Budgeting is a huge one. That is you making a plan on paper, Anthony, before the month begins. So we are just about to go. Well, we just hit October. So tonight, let's start planning for October with the money that you make from your paycheck, writing down everything that you can spend your money on, all your expenses, rent, car payments, everything that you might have, plus things like groceries and out to eat, things with your kids. Everything goes on there. And let's just get a baseline for what does it look to spend in a month. And then November's budget is going to be even more dialed in. December's budget is going to be even more locked in. That's the number one thing you can do. The number two thing you can do is today, like inside of your brain, inside of your heart, you have to decide that you're not borrowing money anymore. Those are two things you can do that cost you nothing. You can start those behaviors today, and it will change the whole outlook of how you handle your money going forward if you stick to those two principles, and then the rest will start to fall into place.
9: Okay. I agree 100%. That's what I want to do. I mean, I told myself I'm not going to be loaning anything. If I don't have cash to buy it, I'm not buying it.
1: Yes.
10: Good. So are you willing to do some drastic measures to sort of put some guardrails around this?
9: Of course.
10: Okay.
9: Yeah, I mean, that's...
10: So you're willing to pay off the debt today. Are you willing to stroke the checks and hit make a payment and be done with all the debt today with that inheritance?
9: I don't have the inheritance yet. It's coming in a month. So
10: okay.
9: it's just finishing up with probate, but that's why I wanted to be prepared for it when it does come in. I want to know what to do and how to do it.
10: Can we pretend like that money is not yours? That money is $60,000 is allocated to the lenders, right?
9: Mm-hmm.
10: And let's call, I don't know, 6 months of expenses for you. Is that $30,000?
9: Roughly, I spend in bills a month with child support around $5,000.
10: Okay, perfect. So yeah, I was right on the money. So $30,000 is not for Anthony. That's for Anthony's emergencies. Right?
9: Perfect.
10: So out of the 160, we were down to 100 after debt payoff. Now we're down to 70 after the emergency fund. Now you're a guy who has no debt, a fully funded emergency fund, and $70,000 to his name. That's pretty cool.
9: Yeah.
10: So that is not spending money. That is future Anthony money. So do you have a retirement plan through your employer?
9: I just transferred jobs because I'm going to be moving at the end of October back near my dad. Not with my dad, but near my dad in Fredericksburg. But
10: are you going to be renting?
9: The current job that I'm... Yeah, I'm going to be renting because my credit's honestly really bad right now. Cool. It's in the low fives.
10: Do you want to be a homeowner again one day?
9: Yeah, I mean, I want to build my own home. Like I said, I had all these goals when I was married, and things just kind of waterfalled. And I just got myself into a hole. I just don't even know how I got there.
10: Well, we're looking at future Anthony now. There's a new chapter here. So what I don't want you to do is make decisions trying to impress future Anthony or fix the past. And so building that home because that was your goal 5 years ago, you don't need to do that. So do what makes sense for you where you are currently. So that $70,000 left over, that might just go in a high-yield savings account and become your down payment fund for a future home.
9: Yeah.
10: So you see what we just did there? We just touch it.
1: Yeah. You walked out of here, Anthony, with five really clear steps, and I'm going to say them again for you so that you don't forget them and so that you can listen back to this episode and really have it lock in your brain. First thing you're doing is you're budgeting. We're sending you that budget for free. Second thing you're doing is you're stopping borrowing money for good. You need to spend some time really thinking about what that means for you and just reowning that as your new identity. The next thing is you're going to take the money from the 160. You're going to pay off your debt. And then you're going to take $30,000. You're going to save that in a high yield savings account. That's your emergency fund. And then you're going to take the other 70 and you're going to park it in a high yield savings account. Someplace where you're not getting to it. You're not touching it. You're not looking at it. You're not ideating on ways that you might spend it.
10: Yeah, jump on fairwinds.org/Ramsey. You can have the 10 high yield savings accounts there, and that'll be separate from your bank so that it won't be easy to access. And on top of that, cut up the credit cards, close the accounts, and freeze your credit with all three bureaus. Because now you're a guy who doesn't go into debt. That's who Anthony is. That's his identity. Not past Anthony who made some mistakes and had life happen to him.

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1: So beware of flooding and downed power lines. That warning from Florida Governor Ron DeSantis as what was Hurricane Isaias moves inland.
2: We had over 16,000 linemen pre-staged before the storm to be able to commence rapid power restoration as soon as it was safe to do so. Last night, in the wee hours of the morning, those crews began working.
1: The storm should reach the Ohio Valley and Northeast by tomorrow. A horrific scene in Erie, Pennsylvania, where police say 9 people were killed in a mass shooting, including the gunman.
3: The suspect is deceased. It appears to be a self-inflicted gunshot wound.
1: That's Erie Police Chief Rick Laura. 2 children are among the dead. A motive has not been revealed yet by authorities. 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
14: We wish we could get to every call and question here on the show, but alas, we don't have all the time in the world. So if you have a money question, you want an answer for your situation, head over to our website and use Ask Ramsey. It's our free AI tool that is built and trained on proven Ramsey principles, and the results have been amazing. I love hearing from people, even on the show. They say, hey, I actually used Ask Ramsey for this, and I wanted to get your opinion on it, and usually Ask Ramsey is smarter and more accurate than us. Yeah. That's just the nature of the business. But it's trained on all of our stuff, so you know you're going to get a Ramsey answer, not just a random one.

0: or is there some flexibility in this 15%? Like, we just feel like we are just constantly focused on the future. And sometimes these day-to-day moments of planning these vacations are put on the back burner.
1: So that feels more like a priority statement than it sounds like a money statement. Because what's your income?
0: Gross as a family, it's around 230.
1: Yes, ma'am. This is 100% a priorities discussion. Unless you sit up here and tell me that your mortgage is super high, a super high percentage of your take home, it sounds like something that you guys have to prioritize. What is your mortgage?
0: Our mortgage is $2,700 a month. We live in an area that has really high taxes and we get taxed on everything.
2: Mm-hmm. Well, that's less than $2,500.
1: Yeah, that's not the problem.
2: Because, I mean, you guys are bringing home like $14,000 a month.
0: Well, we're only netting about $10,500.
1: After
0: because of all the money going into retirement and taxes and all that.
1: Mm-hmm.
2: Okay.
1: So then still tell us the problem.
2: We got $10,500 to work with. $2,700 goes to the mortgage. And you've got over $7,000 left. And you're saying out of that, you couldn't save, like, let's say $500 a month put away in a savings account for a vacation.
1: $1,000 a month.
2: $1,000. If you want to go to Disney World, it's going to cost that.
0: Right.
2: We can always go to Branson.
1: What's stopping you? Because I was expecting, usually when I hear this question, I'll be honest, Samantha, usually it's a time of life thing where we've got kids in daycare, we've just started investing, and basically with kids in daycare, you're basically paying for college, right? It costs the same thing. And so it's mm-hmm. just a tight season. But if you're telling me, no, I work from home, there's no daycare bill, and oh, also we make $230. Oh, and also we bring home $10,000 a month.
2: There's got to be some major expenses here that we haven't accounted for yet. If I looked at your every dollar budget right now, what would I see that I go, whoa?
0: Probably food and leisure, like things that we account for.
1: Okay.
0: That are like weekly.
1: Like what?
0: Treats, quote unquote treats for the family.
1: Like what? And I'm not saying this because it's a bad thing, because it's not. I just want to know what you mean by that.
0: Yeah, I think by that, I think it's for us, we really prioritize the family model. So it's just like weekly spending a trip to, like, for example, the zoo or to a museum or to go out to dinner. Like, that's all part of our budget that,
1: maybe
0: we should start pulling some of that back and putting it towards a vacation. I think it's exactly that.
1: If you say, because again, I stand on this because I think it's true. There's nothing wrong with the things that you just said. I'm with you. I think that you've worked hard to get to this point where you can spend money in those ways. And you clearly value family experiences. So what you can say is that, okay, some of the family experiences I value are the ones that are close to home when we can go to the zoo and go to the museum and go see the movie that just came out and go do this. But then you can also start to say, in addition to that, I'm going to put a line item on the budget, or I'm going to split this line item and say part of it's going to be spent on close to home experiences and some of it going to be spent on out of town experiences by us going to travel. And just knowing that those are things that you tend to need a sinking fund for versus I'm going to be able to fund this in one or two shots. And I think that truly is what it is. You don't need to pull back from retirement, but there probably are some things on your month to month budget that can pull back. And it might be that you pull back on going out to eat, because I do think, and George, this needs to be said, I think that a lot of times when we hit a certain threshold with income, it kind of becomes like, ooh, I can do what I want to do. And it's not that you're reckless in the way that you're not making a budget, but you're reckless in the way that you let certain areas of the budget just inflate. And pretty soon you can start to feel like, oh gosh, I thought I'd be able to do more with my money. And it's like, you are doing more, you're just eating it, or you're just, you know what I'm saying? So I think that's what's happening.
2: Here's a fun exercise, Samantha. If I said, hey, you have to put a vacation line item for $1,000 a month in that budget, what would you then cut or add to make that happen? If I said you have to get rid of something, maybe you need to add some income, what would you guys do?
0: Probably it would be like a grocery out to eat budget. We would pull back on it. Probably the out to eat as a family budget.
2: So you could cut that one down. Anything else? Could you cut some subscriptions? Are there any luxuries that you could go without for a season to get kind of used to this savings muscle being built?
0: I mean, you might have to talk to my spouse about the NFL Sunday ticket, but I could go without it.
2: See, you're not the only,

0: Yeah.
1: Complicit.
0: I think you have really fun things built into your life. Again, I think your income allows for that. You just have to sometimes make some trade-offs and go, hey, we might not do the season tickets because we want to do the trip to Disney, or we might not do, you know, and it's just pulling back on those things. And the hard part is it's kind of like first class. Once you, and I don't fly first class, but once you do, good luck on
1: going back.
0: Yeah. So you've introduced some things into your lifestyle that you really, really like. And it's going to be hard to trade those things off because you're going to feel it a little bit to do some of these other things. But your money's not infinite. It does have, it's a very good income, but it's not infinite.
1: Do you guys get a big tax refund every year?
2: Not really.
1: Okay.
2: No.
1: It just still seems like you guys are withholding.
2: Really is,
1: there's too much being deducted right now to be coming home with 10 grand out of 230. So that's what I'm looking. If you can kind of look at a bunch of things like reshopping your insurance, looking at the paychecks, cutting some subscriptions. I think this doesn't have to be one thing is out of the budget completely. It might just be we're going to give 10 things a haircut. And now all of a sudden you can find 500 to 1,000 bucks. And again, I would on paper say, what is this vacation going to cost and when do we want to go? Have you done that part yet?
2: Yes. I mean, at high level was because I think all the young kids that want to go to Disney World. So at a high level, yes.
1: The one-year-old has stated they want to go to Disney?
2: Well, our three-year-old, and we were trying to get there before the one-year-old was in charge.
0: Listen, can I give you a piece of advice? Don't go yet. I know you didn't ask me, but
1: Samantha,
0: oh my
1: gosh. I say that as a guy who is getting roped into going to Disney World with a three-year-old and one-year-old.
0: It's too soon. So, go a little bit later.
1: It's
0: going to
1: be a great time, but the memories are not for the kids at this point. It's for you guys, and it's okay to call that out. But also, you are giving these kids an incredible life. I want you to know that, that it's not about a vacation. They're going to remember those trips to the zoo more than a flash in the pan weekend traveling. And so as they get older, I think your income's going to go up. You're going to dial in the budget more. It's going to become a rhythm to save for these things. And ongoing, just keep that 500 or 1,000 bucks going to that sinking fund on the vacation over to a high yield savings account.
0: That's
1: and magically, you can afford a vacation every year. So just plan ahead for it. Make the sacrifices needed. And I promise you, the kids are going to be okay. They won't go to therapy over this.
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1: If you've heard us talk about the baby steps on the show, that's because they're the foundation of everything we teach. So if you're new to the show, start there. We're going to drop a link in the description to the 7 baby steps that are the framework for every single call in the description of this episode. Check it out. Steven is in Grand Rapids, Michigan. Steven, what's going on?
11: Hey there, guys. Thanks for taking my call. How are you guys doing?
1: We're doing great. How can we help?
11: I have a question. Me and my wife bought 40 acres where we live out in the country in 2021, and we built our own house, our homestead there. We have 2 kids, 2 girls, and everything's going well. Our mortgage is $1,802 a month, and I was just wondering if it would be a smart move to sell some acres to wipe off some debt, or if I should keep it, being that I got it for a pretty good price, or what I should do, if that would be a smart move or not.
1: How much debt do you have?
11: $240,000 right now.
1: Is that the mortgage or is that consumer debt?
11: Yeah. That's the mortgage.
1: Oh, that's it. You only have the mortgage.
11: Oh no, I have a truck payment, which I bought a used truck. It is right now I owe like $27,000 on it, which is like $416 a month.
1: Okay,
0: and that's not part of the $240,000.
11: No. Okay. No, that's separate.
1: Okay.
11: So it'd be about $270 total with the truck, and that's all I have.
1: Got it. All right. What's your household income?
11: It's right at $92,000 a year.
0: Okay. I if you wanted to, you could, but I don't see why you can't take this $92,000 income, pay off this truck, lickety split, and then be on baby step 6, like everybody else would do, and just make big chunks at this mortgage when it makes sense for you guys, and just make a regular rhythm of paying extra on it until it's gone. It's not astronomical, especially when you look at median home prices.
11: Right.
1: So you got a few levers.
11: What was that?
1: You got a few levers to pull. I mean, selling the acreage is one idea. We're just trying to show you, hey, if you can pay this truck off in the next 18 months and you love the truck and you love the acreage, nothing's broken here.
0: Yeah.
1: So do you just have too much acreage? You're like, I could do without some of this. It's fine. I could parcel it off.
11: I'm not gonna lie. It's beautiful. It's a nice piece of property, and I love it. The one downfall is when I got the loan, I got it through a financial institution that does not like lock in interest rates.
0: Is it adjustable?
1: It's like a hard money loan.
11: It's Anabaptist Financial out of Pennsylvania. So they're kind of a conservative group. They have their own investors. They're kind of their own group. And they only loan money to like conservative people. It's kind of a different thing.
1: Never heard about this.
11: And
1: so what's your rate?
11: So right now it's like 6.25%, which is not terrible. And the cool part about it is it can only fluctuate like 0.5% per quarter, which amounts to 2% a year. And it was at 3.75% when I got the loan.
1: So is it just an adjustable rate mortgage?
0: Sounds like it.
11: It goes up and down with the economy, I guess.
0: Yeah.
11: Yeah, it can, it can only go up 2% annually, but it can also only come down 2% annually.
1: I mean, you keep saying only. That's a lot. That's a lot of money. Well, on $240,000.
0: So how many acres? How many acres would you have to sell if you said, you know what, I want to do this? How many acres would you have to sell in order to pay off the mortgage? I think you can cash flow the truck, but let's just play with this for a second. To do the mortgage, how many?
11: I talked to a realtor, and in reality, I would have to sell probably about 30 out of the 40.
0: Actually, completely wipe
11: out the debt. You know, and that's also, I'm not sure how the capital gains thing works, but, you know, paying $4,000 an acre, you know, and now it's worth probably more like $8,000. And I'm not sure, like, how much of that would go into capital gains or how much the government would want from that. And then that would also play an effect of how much I would actually put out the debt.
0: Have you thought about just refinancing to a different loan? Just a normal, conventional 15-year fixed rate?
11: That's the hard thing about it. Back when I actually did go through the process, and by the time I got through with it, interest rates was 8%. So I chose not to, which at this point, I'm glad I didn't lock it in because I'm still below that. But interest rates are still fairly high, aren't they?
0: I mean, you should be able to...
1: 6.5 on a 15-year?
0: Yeah, in your area.
11: Okay.
0: Plus, you do have the benefit. I think you have a lot more options than you realize. Because what you could also do, you could say, hey, I'm going to sell... I'm not going to sell 30 acres, but maybe I'll sell 15 acres. I'll take that chunk of money and when I refinance it, I'll throw it on the loan and I'll knock it down majorly. There's so many things that you could do. What I see in this that feels drastic to me, I'm going to tell you the two problems that I see that I'd want to nullify very quickly. Number one, I don't like the adjustable rate mortgage. I think that's taking away your piece. It's taking away mine. So I'd want to do what I need to do to fix that. And we just gave you a couple of options, what you can do there. The second thing that's a glaring thing to me is the truck payment. I think you're in a situation that you don't need to borrow money anymore going forward. And I think that I would get this truck paid off really quickly. And if you do those two things, I think it's going to make the level of peace in your life rise to a very great level. I don't think that you have to push to pay off the mortgage immediately by selling off all of this acreage. I don't think that's the thing on fire. The problem is the adjustable rate mortgage.
11: Okay. Yeah. No, that makes sense. And I considered doing that. Even just like you said, just getting the mortgage down, you know, even $100,000 off of 240, that's almost half. And that
0: would,
11: you know, I went from $1,200 a month in 2021 being my payment to $1,800, and that's $600 every month. That's just going into interest. And it stinks, you know, unfortunately. It was never my intention to buy that much, but if it could become available, I'm like $160,000 for 40 acres out in the country. I don't regret it, you know, because I'm still ahead at this point. Even if I'd sell it, you know, I didn't pay that much in interest of you know, the amount
0: that
11: it went
0: up. But
11: you love
0: the land. You said that you love it.
11: And get behind.
1: Basically, nothing's on fire now. It's just, let's get you out of this adjustable rate mortgage and let's have a plan to actually pay off this truck. Mm-hmm. So how much margin do you have every month right now? Extra money you could throw at the debt.
11: I could probably do somewhere between 800 and 800 would probably be comfortable.
1: Okay. So this is how long it would take you. Can I do the math with you? $27,000 loan, that would take you almost 3 years to pay off that car loan. Can we agree that kind of sucks when you make almost six figures?
11: Yeah.
1: So what if we could throw $1,500? Could you find that in your budget if you guys tighten things up?
11: I mean, you know, we've done with, I got hurt at work 2 years ago, and we've done with almost nothing. I have an awesome wife. She spends no money, like literally. So it's all on me. So yeah, I mean, we can do with a lot less, and if that's what it takes, then that's what
1: I would do a budget tonight and go, hey, we have a game plan where we don't have to sell any acreage right now, and I'm going to cash flow and pay off this truck in 18 months. Are you game? My guess is she goes, okay.
11: Sure.
1: Sounds like you're the spender here, so you can control this a lot more. And you guys probably, will you bring home $6,000 a month? What are you bringing home?
11: Yeah, six to seven, yeah.
1: Okay,
11: yeah.
1: Wonderful. And your mortgage is $1,800. That's only going to go up until we refinance. So now, between paying for everything else, let's go find that $1,500 and say 18 months from now, this truck loan is gone, and we get to keep all of this beautiful acreage. And then you always have sort of like a parachute here of selling some acreage if push comes to shove.
0: Right.
1: But I wouldn't do that quite yet.
11: Okay. And I didn't know with the market being up, you know, it is worth, you know, substantially more than it was. if, you know, at some point it kicked. But real estate, honestly, out in the country, it probably is never going to go back down to where it was. I mean, that might be a bad assumption, but.
0: Yeah, I think you bought this land, though, because you love it. I think you bought it because there's something about it. You want to do the whole homestead thing. And I think that you just have to remain kind of focused on what it is that you're trying to do. And I truly, truly, truly do think that the problem was the risk, or like that feeling of uncertainty, is the adjustable rate. Yeah. It's not knowing, like, what's my payment going to be? Is it going to go up? Is it going to go down? And just whenever you have that layer of risk in your life, it does. It affects just your day to day. It's kind of like, you know, when you have your computer and there's all the things running in the background, you have all the tabs open, and it's just slowing down your performance. It's just making things cloudy. And I think that clearing that up is going to help you a lot. Close the tabs, Steven.
1: Close the tabs. Yeah, all that emotion and excitement will drive you to make decisions you probably wouldn't have made in hindsight. But that dream was too exciting when you saw that beautiful land and you pictured the homestead lifestyle.
0: Yeah, but you know, like we said, there's nothing on fire. He can keep the grass.
1: Yeah, don't sell the horse quite yet. You're not there.

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5: Winding down, I'm Paul Stevens, Fox News. Isai is pushing inland through Alabama after leaving a trail of destruction along the Florida Panhandle. Fox's Jonathan Seri in Panama City Beach, Florida, with a look at the damage.
6: I'm told the storm surge here was in excess of 5.5 feet, and so that did some damage just to some of the beach access areas. The good news is that the structures here held up very well. Florida statewide has improved building codes as they learn more about hurricanes and withstanding hurricanes. These newer buildings, you can go through a powerful storm, not lose any windows, and certainly our hotel held up very well. Very few downed trees, in fact. As the storm was moving in yesterday, when it was still daylight, we saw utility crews coming in, driving into a safe staging area so they can be deployed during daylight today to restore power.
5: And President Trump approving an emergency declaration for Florida and for Alabama. 9 people, including 2 kids, reportedly dead following a mass shooting in Erie, Pennsylvania. Witnesses say a gunman opened fire outside a home last night, killing 2 women before heading inside. Police and SWAT teams surrounding the house where more gunshots were heard. Officers later entering the home and finding several more bodies, including the gunman who apparently died from a self-inflicted gunshot wound. Erie Police Chief Rick Lohra confirming the victims were found in and around that home.
7: It's a horrific scene. There was a large loss of life inside that residence and outside that residence.
5: Investigators now working to figure this all out, to piece together what led to the shooting, including whether the gunman knew any of the victims. Authorities have not yet ID'd those kills or determined a motive. America's listening to Fox News.
8: Crossing the Florida coast near Destin around 9:30 last night. If you're still without power, Senator Rick Scott says help is on the way.
9: The cavalry's coming. Florida Power and Light has 12,000 people. Our fire chief's around. We got search and rescue. People are going to be coming in tomorrow, but you have got to be safe.
8: Millions across 3 states reported power losses due to the storm. Florida residents are beginning to post images of damage caused by Hurricane Isaias. One photo shows a Circle K gas station at Blue Angel Parkway and Mobile Highway in Pensacola, showing its large awning completely destroyed, as well as the front of the store. President Trump approves an emergency declaration following the hurricane. The region is dealing with widespread flooding, severe wind gusts, storm surge, and heavy rain. Escambia County residents are under a precautionary boil water notice. With Florida's news, I'm Tim Adkins.
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20: We're talking about peacocks.
21: 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The peahen is the female. They are not native to the United States, although they thrive in coastal, warmish areas.
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21: 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Again, the peacocks will use it to try to ward off or intimidate trespassers in their territory, but for the most part, the whole thing is to impress the peahens.
20: And they will shake those feathers, and the shaking isn't just like, hey, look how pretty. Mm-hmm. Science has discovered semi-recently those vibrations are in lockstep with the peafowl's head feathers that they used to think were just for show, but mm-hmm. now they realize they vibrate at the same intensity and that they can actually, you know, sort of feel when those tail feathers are vibrating their direction through their head feathers.
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0: Listen as Clay Travis and Buck Sexton recap another week of exposing hypocrisy and fight to protect our freedom. This is Clay Travis and Buck Sexton. Sound off.
1: Welcome in Tuesday edition, Clay and Buck. Breaking news, riots in Paris. It does seem to be kind of a mess in Paris, Buck. So hopefully you guys did not plan a beautiful fall trip to Paris, thinking France would be very calm. That is the lead story right now on Fox News. And we are sitting here today exactly 4 weeks from the midterm. So this is when I would say we are officially into the sprint run. Many of you have already started to early vote across the country. There are substantial dollars being poured in. Buck, I know you don't watch a lot of sports, but the amount of political ads during my football games on Saturday and Sunday is through the roof. And most of them that I am seeing are Republican, because I do believe Republicans have a spending advantage right now. And they are right now flooding the airwaves, trying to make up for what I think is a deficit in many different marketplaces out there, many different election marketplaces. And Abdul El-Sayed in Michigan is running against Mike Rogers, open Senate seat. And Abdul El-Sayed was in New York City to fundraise. And I think, to his credit, as a part of the fundraising trip, they said, well, let's head down to Fox News. We will go in studio. And so Abdul El-Sayed sat down with Martha McCollum. And we have a bunch of cuts from that interview because producer Ali texted, hey, this is getting pretty contentious between Martha McCollum and from Abdul El-Sayed. So I thought I would play several different cuts and stories here. Here they are talking about why the fight is going on in Iran. This is cut six.
2: War is a system of violence. When you think about a war that we shouldn't be fighting, like the war in Iran right now, why are we fighting this war? To what end? Who benefits from it? Why do we do this? What are
3: we're
2: we paying
3: fighting because
2: for it?
3: Iran created a huge threat to the neighborhood.
2: Well,
3: they killed thousands of American citizens.
2: Well, Martha, you know, you and I
3: back
2: both
3: to
2: know.
3: The Beirut bombing at the Marine barracks in the early 1980s.
2: But the threat had been contained, the big threat, the nuclear threat. Mm-hmm. So the challenge is this.
3: Well, I haven't heard they Pete had been Hegseth breaking or, the JCPOA by many estimations. They had been breaking those
2: by threats. Estimations that people like to cherry pick, sure. But we had contained that threat when President Obama was president, and then Donald Trump came and tore that agreement up. And then in his second administration created a war that people in the state of Michigan are now paying for at the grocery checkout counter, at the pump for gas, in our tax dollars.
1: Okay, so I think that Buck is he's good, all right? I'm just going to be honest with you. He is an adroit campaigner who is able to get back to his talking points. You and I, and I think everybody out there, understands that he doesn't have a solution that works, but if people are angry, he has a story to tell. And I thought Martha McCollum did a really good job. I went and watched this entire interview. Here she is pushing him with how is fundraising in LA with the Soroses not taking money from billionaire oligarchs, because he tries to argue that is what Republicans are doing. Here's cut eight.
3: So here you are in Los Angeles with the Soros family. So my question is, how is this not taking money from billionaire oligarch and power brokers?
2: So when individuals want to give to my campaign, I welcome their support. You know what I don't do? I don't call corporations. I don't call AIPAC.
3: You don't have to call the corporations.
2: Let me just finish my point. In my primary, I got outspent 11 to 1. $70 million from outside super PACs, from AIPAC, from corporations, big pharma, big tech, DTE, our local utility company. You know who I've never called? I've never called one of them. But here's the difference. When you take their money and then you're in a position to govern on their issues, guess what happens? You turn a blind eye. You vote 19 times to keep prescription drug prices high. Individuals who want to support a campaign, that's different. Mike Rogers, how much money has he taken from corporate super PACs? How much money has he taken from AIPAC? How much money has he taken throughout his career?
3: I think that
2: so there's
3: you,
2: a big difference there.
1: Oh, he's good, Buck.
4: He's scoring points. I'm not going to sit here and lie to you guys. I mean, he's actually handling himself on Fox News there very well. He's very slick. This is like what I've been saying about AOC for a while. You don't have to like her. You don't have to think she's smart. You can think she's a disaster for the country. And I think all of that is true. But don't be fooled into thinking she's not skilled. and doesn't know what she's doing.
1: I think he's way better than AOC, by the way.
4: I agree, but I'm just saying it's a similar mentality. People are like, oh, but he's crazy, loves Hamas. There's a dismissiveness on the right about, do not dismiss this guy. And I think Tallarico is a little easier to dismiss, although maybe I'm going to eat those words. We'll see in about a month. I think that's a little more fair. This guy, Al-Sayed, he is slick, he is smooth, he is good under pressure, and he was getting in hits there. It was not just blather. I mean, look, he's better than Gavin Newsom under pressure, I'll say it. I mean, he's better than Gavin Newsom at debating. You know, Gavin always like, well, California is so rich and big. It's like, yeah, you can't say the same thing
1: also,
4: about
1: Buck,
4: all the
1: this
4: time.
1: Is a huge advantage. He has no record. He hasn't held a political office. So you can point to Gavin Newsom and say, hey, when you came into office, California's homeless rate was this. Now it's higher. The budget was this. Now it's worse. You can point to legitimate things because he's been in office. Some of these guys, I'm telling you, Abdul El-Sayed is going to run for president in 2028.
4: Look,
1: if he wins this Michigan Senate race, he's running in 2028.
4: Well, and by the way, this is not, just to be clear, there's a political comparison to be made here. It's not because they're both brown guys, but there's an element of Mamdaniism with him in exactly what you're saying, which is that he does not have a record. He's outside the mainstream. We all know this. We have Donald Trump for two terms. Being a non-politician can have a lot of advantages for you on the campaign trail. You know, senators have to make a lot of yes, this, no, that. Maybe not too hot, not too cold, just right. Senators they vote on things. They have records on things. And whenever they try to slink away from something, even if the vote made sense at the time, they look weak. He can do exactly what you're saying, Clay, which is just hammer the points, make the case. And this guy, look, I'm worried about that Michigan Senate seat. I'm not alone. I think a lot of people are. I think Mike Rogers is a good guy. Mike Rogers lacks sizzle right now. And I mean that from a media sense. And we have Mike on. We'd have him on again. We're trying to help Mike. But if we're looking at this, honestly, need to be hitting him hard on these key issues and need to explain to people, look, to say that you don't like Abdul El-Sayed's view of the Middle East, which is fine, and to say that you think that his version of the Obama-era JCPOA is a little bit delusional, well, certainly way too favorable to Obama, that's fine. What are you telling people in Michigan, Clay, who say, I'm running up credit card debt, I can't afford the house I want, I'm pissed off? Look, Abdul El-Sayed is talking to them.
1: Anger, when people are angry, is a good political strategy. And people are angry in Michigan, and he doesn't hold the office, and he's saying, I'll fix it. Let me just also tell you this. I want to play one more cut, but Mamdani would 100% be the Democrat nominee in 2028, in my opinion, if he were eligible to run for president. Because I think Mamdani is got a lot of the Abdul El-Sayed skill. I think AOC has that skill. They're all younger, and a lot of you out there who are older are going to roll your eyes at this. But being able to be authentic, at least appearing authentic, in a 60-second TikTok video is the way that young people are going to decide who wins elections. I was watching last night, Buck, with my 16-year-old. I was just like, hey, take me through how you watch TikTok. Just take me through how you watch TikTok. Because I was just curious. I don't spend any time on TikTok.
4: Did he see the videos of me dancing from back in the day?
1: He did not see the videos of the Buck dance. You know what it was. It was all basically 30 or 60-second humorous clips that are designed to only get your attention for 30 or 60 seconds. They all run through in cycles. These guys and gals who are younger get it. That's the way they're connecting.
4: Well, it's the way they're connected. It's also, keep in mind, for those of us who have been in the conservative movement in one way or another for decades now, we generally complain about things like the messaging in the movie or the way that a character is depicted in a show. And certainly that can be annoying, like in that show, The Pitt, which just got all the awards for the Emmys or whatever, which Carrie and I actually watched. I'm not watching any more of it. I'm done with it. But there was a big, very heavy-handed anti-ICE episode where the ICE guys are like evil thugs. And okay, in TikTok, Clay, to your point, if you have show interest in politics, which a lot of young people do, you are going to be given a steady stream of 30-second, highly clickable, addictive content in that realm. And guess what that means? You are reinforcing over and over and over again certain ideas, certain themes, and the political implications of this, I think, for people who are under 50, really under 30, who are using these platforms more than they're watching TV, and it's not even close. I mean, I haven't had a cable box in, I don't know. I mean, Fox News has a huge audience. Fox News's audience is overwhelmingly over 65. Overwhelmingly over 65.
1: By the way, every cable television show is over 60 now, beyond a shadow of a doubt.
4: This is not shade. These are just facts. These are just facts and figures. No one disputes this. So TikTok, YouTube, these platforms run, let me tell you something, they run extremely hot with the anti-Israel and sort of Gaza, Gaza genocide stuff. If you show any interest in foreign policy, you're going to get served that. And so the younger generation is very much aligned on some of these issues with Abdul al-Sayed. And the older generation that's considering voting for him in Michigan, Clay, they don't care. Okay, this is the problem the GOP runs into, and a little bit of this, I've seen a little bit of this lately with people saying, but stopping Iran was the threat. Nobody wants to hear about stopping Iran right now. I'm just going to tell you the truth. The general electorate right now, they don't really want to hear that. The ones, you and I, yeah, we're already voting for Trump. We're voting for Republicans. We don't matter in that calculation, really. The people you're trying to win to keep the control you have of the Senate, they don't want to hear about Iran. They want to hear about the cost of stuff. It's very obvious. They want to hear about how the economy is better under Trump, and it is, and how Trump has done a lot of great stuff on the economy, and he has, and how they're a bunch of lunatic leftists, and they're going to destroy everything and make everything more expensive. That has to be the messaging.
1: Yeah.
4: And I just, every time we get into this, but it was worth the price. The price of gas is worth it because of the Iranian threat. Okay, even if you believe that's true, that is not helping Mike Rogers win in Michigan. It is not helping Paxton win in Texas and go down the whole list. It is not helping them win those Senate races.
1: One more cut, Buck, and we'll react to this as well. Hassan Piker is a crazy man. America deserved 9/11. America is just as bad as Al-Qaeda. These are quotes from him. Here he is dodging a question about Hassan Piker, even though he campaigned with him extensively all throughout Michigan. Cut 11.
2: Look, this campaign was never about a streamer in California. This campaign was always about the price of gas and groceries, whether or not you could see a doctor when you get sick in the United States. I know every time I have a conversation here that he's going to come up. And the question is not about a relationship I got with a streamer in California. There's not a relationship. The reason I have a conversation with him is the same reason I have a conversation with you, because I want to talk to the folks out here who I want to have a conversation with. Do you think that you're better off now after 2 years of Donald Trump? Do you think that your gas is going to get any less expensive? Do you think that this war is justifiable, or the tariffs in Canada? So I'm gonna have that conversation with all kinds of folks. It's the reason that I had a conversation with your colleague Jesse a month ago. Mm-hmm. Reason I'm sitting down here with you. It's a reason that I had a conversation with Hassan Piker.
4: Clay, notice the pivot right away. What does he know? What is he onto here? I'm just going to ignore the foreign policy stuff. I'm going to ignore that Hassan Piker, you know, people say is a huge anti-Semite and a lunatic and hates America. And by the way, I think he does hate America. That's a whole other thing. Talk about price stuff. He's just trying to win an election, everybody. You can say it's slimy. You can say it's sleazy. But he's trying to win this election. And our team is way too into, but we've contained Iran. The people who are still thinking about who to vote for do not care. Iran is very far away. This is the problem we have.
1: So, 28 days. Tonight, big debate between Troy Jackson and Susan Collins in Maine in one of the battlegrounds. All of these decisions that are now coming to the forefront. But I did think that it was smart of Abdul al-Sayed to do Fox News, to go into the proverbial lion's den. And Buck, I think he kind of came out unscathed. And what he did, most important for him, is he's got very threatening ideas, but he presents them in an unthreatening way. And if you're convinced that he is a huge threat, that did not come through in the Fox News interview.
4: You know who he has some stylistic similarities to? Barack Obama.
1: Well, that's why he's going to run in 2028. I'm just telling you, if he wins this Michigan Senate race, he doesn't want to be in the Senate. He wants to be the next president of the United States. I'm telling you, get ready.
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0: should have been the message probably 6 months ago. It needs to be the message for the next month here going into all these tight Senate races. So anyways, just wanted to agree with what you said, and love the veracity, love the intensity, Buckster.
1: Well, thank you, man. By the way, I mean, Clay also, not to speak for him, but I think he believes that the economic message is clearly the key message right now, which is why whenever the media takes us in this direction, the rest of the media, I should say, of like, well, let's talk about Iran. No one who is running for Senate, Clay, right now, or Congress, I think, is likely to have as their primary issue, oh, I was on board for Iran or opposed to Iran. It's not a top issue.
2: Here is what the reality is. I don't know that Trump could have done anything that would address affordability enough in the first year and a half, basically, which is what we're judging, because of how bad Biden was. And so I think I think people are angry.
1: That's a tough putt to sink, my friend.
2: I think that's the truth. I think people are angry because prices went up so rapidly. We are declining the rate of rapidity with which prices are increasing is a tough argument. And this, Reagan, 82, coming off Jimmy Carter, got smoked in the 82 midterms. And then won the biggest landslide in any of our lives in 84. I actually think this is setting up well for 28.
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2: On October 7th, 2023, Israeli firefighter Danny faced a nightmare no parent should ever endure. As terrorists attacked his community, he and his wife sheltered in their safe room. Nearby, his daughter and son-in-law were trapped inside their home as it burned during the attacks on that day. There was nothing he could do to save them.
1: Danny has dedicated his life to rescuing others. Despite his loss, he still stepped forward to help evacuate survivors and care for his shattered community.
2: His story reminds us that behind every headline is a family, a mother, a father, a child whose life mattered.
1: That's why thousands of churches across America are joining the Flags of Fellowship movement started by the International Fellowship of Christians and Jews. 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
2: Learn how you or your church can make a difference at joinfof.org. 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
5: Stevens, Florida Governor Ron DeSantis urging folks to stay home despite improving conditions as cleanup efforts continue after Hurricane Isaias.
6: As the governor pointed out, a lot of the injuries occur not during the storm, but after the storm, when conditions improve and people assume it's safe to go out.
5: Fox's Jonathan Sarri in Panama City Beach, Florida. The White House pushing back on criticism of President Trump signing a deal with Russia for millions of tons of diesel fuel despite Moscow's ongoing war with Ukraine.
7: This deal is not actually deleterious to bringing peace. 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I fully trust him. He did it with Venezuela, and he's doing it with Canada, and he did it with Greenland.
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1: Welcome back in, Clay and Buck. Appreciate all of you hanging out with us as we are rolling through the Tuesday edition of the program, officially 4 weeks from the midterm. And Buck, what I would say in general should be the overwhelming focus at this point in time is making sure that the Senate majority is preserved, in particular because of everything that Justice Alito is basically letting us know in all of his public interviews that he is doing right now. And I know a lot of you think about this. I'm not sure it's getting enough discussion in general, which is Alito, I think, would like to step down. I do believe, as good of a justice as he has been, he should have stepped down if he wanted to ensure that Trump could get an appointment that has similar in judicial philosophy to him. He should have stepped down this cycle because it would have been a mess, and I'm sure the Handmaid's Tale was women would have shown up and everything else, but they could have ended up getting everything taken care of in terms of getting an appointment for him. I believe he is 76 years old. And he said that he did. Guys, can we get the audio of him saying that he thought about

0: seen this happen with Ruth Bader Ginsburg before. There are a lot of elderly justices on both sides, and it seems highly likely to me that there will be a vacancy in the next 2 years. And if that is to happen, then, Buck, we're in a really tough spot because Democrats are going to say, we are not going to bring any Supreme Court justice up for vote until January of 29. And by the way, you can focus on the Supreme Court. The ability to get anybody on our judicial benches when it comes to everywhere out there in the circuit courts, everything associated with that is going to be virtually impossible. And I don't know about you, Buck, I don't have a lot of faith. I don't have a lot of faith that the Congress is going to do anything, which is why I'm not super concerned, candidly, about losing the House. It matters, but I don't have a lot of faith in Congress to get anything passed. I think ultimately they're going to try to impeach Trump. I think that could ultimately be beneficial in 2028 political campaign. They're not going to do anything. But the Senate, control of the Senate matters immensely. By the way, Josh in Montana. Josh, what you got for us?
1: Yeah, I just heard you saying how you didn't think Trump could fix everything, the affordability crisis in 18 months. When he was running for office the last time, he told us day one.
0: Well, it is better.
1: So what happened to that? Why
0: well,
1: should we...
0: It is substantially better. You understand that inflation averaged over 5% a year when Joe Biden was in office. And so far, it's been under 3% on average with Trump in office. So it is substantially better.
1: When's the last time you bought gas? When's the last time you bought your own groceries?
0: I buy gas pretty regularly when I'm not driving my Tesla. The price of gas is actually quite a bit lower. The price of gas is quite a bit lower now than it was in 2022.
2: Clay, if I may, I think our caller here, Josh in Montana, is expressing a frustration, which is that one of the incredible skills that Trump has is salesmanship and being able to express a vision of a better future, a vision of greatness, a vision of all these things. But some people right now might be feeling a little bit like the promises that Trump made on some of these issues have not quite, have not quite measured up with where we currently...
0: He's not actually disagreeing with my argument. If you look at the math, the average, I believe, of the Trump era inflation has been 2.9%. If it were an average of 1.9%, do you think everybody would be saying the affordability issue is solved? I don't think they would, because Biden ran up prices so highly and so quickly that the frustration is not necessarily what today's price is. It's that everything costs way too much relative to what it cost in 2020, right? This is a six-year issue. And again, this is why I go back to history. Some of you lived through this. Buck and I was barely born. Buck wasn't born. When Ronald Reagan came into office in 1980, technically 1981, in January, cost of goods was out of control during Jimmy Carter's 1976 to 1980 era of being in office. People were furious. Reagan got smoked in 1982 because the policies that he had put in place had not yet been felt by the average American consumer. What I am arguing is, if you look at the historical analogy here, I think come 2027 and come 2028, the policies that Trump has put in place that have slowed significantly inflation are going to start being felt, and J.D. Yeah. Vance or whomever else is going to be the nominee in 28 yeah. is going to be sitting in a good economic position.
2: Unfortunately, in the 2024 campaign, Trump didn't say he would slow inflation. He said he would reverse it, and he said prices would come down across the board. He said that post-pandemic inflation would go in the opposite direction. CPI was 3% year over year when he took office. Through 2026, it has been mostly in the high twos to mid threes. Your point, by the way, about, okay, well, if it was a minor, I totally agree with
0: that. If it was 1.9% instead of 2.9%, I think the anger would be the same.
2: But again, this is what I'm giving you guys a look into the other side here, because I'm on I have a whole

0: web browser, by the way, that's just like Democrat sites and like what they think and how they're positioning and everything. But let me tell you, it's kind of fun. It's like you get to, well, fun might be the wrong word. It's interesting, though. It's certainly illuminating because I get to be in the enemy camp, so to speak. I'm a consumer of Democrat information to sort of see what they're saying. I think going into an election, that's a helpful tool. And they're just hammering Clay that grocery prices today are higher than in January 2025. And you might say, who cares? Trump said all your grocery prices are going to come down. And now you might say, well, hold on, Trump's not on the ballot. True. But people, this goes to the frustration that people like Abdul El-Sayed are capitalizing
1: on. Also goes to basic economics. I'm not running for office, so I can tell you this. Prices never come down. I've been saying this for years. This is why inflation is such a nasty, the worst thing that can happen is inflation. And the analogy that we made when Biden was in office is the goal of Fed inflation rate is 2%, right? 2% is really the goal because it's low enough that most people don't notice, right? Over time, everything costs more. You all understand that. 2% inflation means everything is costing 2% more a year, but that's small enough that people don't notice it. In 2022, inflation went to 9.1%. Most people living today have not experienced that. Young people. People who are older remember the Biden, remember the Jimmy Carter era, which had echoes with Joe Biden. Again, I think Jimmy Carter and Joe Biden historically, generations from now, are going to be seen as similar. But the rates went up way higher then. Inflation went up way higher. Reagan was hired to fix it, and he did. But in 1982, a lot of people have forgotten this. Reagan, probably the most popular, won the biggest race in 1984 that any of us have ever seen in our lives. It was 49-1, only lost Minnesota. He got crushed in 82 because prices didn't come back down. They don't ever come down. You just get it back to 2%. That's the reality. That's the path that we're on. And people have to get used to the disaster that was Biden.
0: Telling people to get used to it.
1: Anger.
0: Telling people to get used to it. Going into this election is unfortunately not a winning strategy. This is the problem we have.
1: I'm not
0: getting used to the reality of economics is not
1: going
0: to win overall.
1: I'm not running for office. What I would say the argument that should be made is Democrats lit the inflation fire. They created all of the disaster of inflation. They are now telling you, hey, we will put the fire out better than Republicans.
0: What?
1: Do you trust the arsonist to put the fire out? To me, that is the way to address cost of goods, Buck, in a way that is a compelling argument. That's a good one. I haven't heard a lot of people making it.
0: Well, John in Michigan, I think, has a really important point to raise about that. John, fire away.
2: Yeah. Hey, guys, I love your show. I'm out here in Michigan, you know, and honestly, nobody's asking Abdul El-Sayed how he's going to lower gas prices or how he's going to lower food costs. Like, he's just saying the talking points, and that's not really getting an answer from how he's going to do it.
1: Of course, this is important.
0: John has hit on the whole game here, Clay, which is that you can talk economic reality all day, and John, you're astute in observing this. All they are doing in the Democrat race and these Democrat races is grabbing at that frustration and promising unicorns and snow globes and candy canes and, you know, hurrah, whatever, right?
1: Well, like here's what I would also build on, Buck. The Republican arguments actually do address the root causes of affordability, and things are improving. The downside, Buck, is what Democrats are arguing would actually make everything worse. But they're not going into what their plans are. They're just saying, you're angry because groceries cost too much. You're angry because the gas prices are too high and Trump's to blame for that. They don't have a solution. In fact, their arguments would actually make things worse. And again, they are the arsonist.
0: Yeah,
1: they lit everything on fire. And yet people have short memories. And so you're angry and you show up and you say, I don't care who started the fire. They say they'll put it out faster. I trust them. Boom.
0: But this is the thinking, by the way, that leads tens of thousands of school kids and union workers in France to run around lighting things on fire and throwing rocks at police and everything else, the attitude becomes, if nobody can fix the systemic problem, I just need to get more of my cut. And that becomes very ugly and very destructive, but people can turn to that. If no one can bring down the housing costs, if no one can really bring down the cost of groceries, if no one can address my needs, just give me more. Now, that also is a failed strategy for a million reasons we could talk about, but it feels good to people in the short term. It's the free clay. It's the Santa Claus routine, right? Oh, you don't have enough? I'll give you free stuff. Where does it come from? The people being promised the free stuff just think to themselves, he said free stuff. I need more stuff. This is where we are. We're dealing in the land of emotions. Clay just put on a economics professor hat. He had like the tweed blazer on and everything. It's true. You're right. But people are ticked. People are ticked off. How do we address that?
1: Just remember who created the situation that makes you angry with affordability. And I haven't heard a lot of people point this out. But again, if Trump had completely delivered perfectly, and you can say, hey, were the tariffs a distraction? Was Iran a distraction? You can make those arguments. I'm not saying you can't. If Trump had delivered perfectly 1.9% inflation, would people be saying, hey, you know what? Price of goods doesn't bother me anymore. It still costs me $50 every time I go through the Chick-fil-A drive-thru to buy food for my kids. Things cost way more than it feels like they should cost. That is the toxic nature of inflation. It never goes away.
3: 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Clay and Buck have your back.
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0: Welcome back into Clay and Buck. We got some talkbacks to hit, and in the next hour, we'll talk about a bunch of things on the top of the radar right now, including the Pentagon's decision for the first time in, I think, 60 years to bring back a firing squad to use against the Fort Hood terrorist mass murderer. We'll discuss that and some other stories here. Let's get a talk back from Donato in Florida. This is F. Hit It.
21: Clay and Buck, hey, love your show. This is Donato, Pinellas County, Florida. I have a 30-year-old son, former petty officer in the Navy, electrical engineer. He voted for Trump. Buck, you're spot on. You know what he said to me? He said, "Dad, Trump promised no new wars. He promised to bring costs down. Costs aren't coming down. He's variable on the commitment now to Trump, and that's because of what you just said, Buck."
0: Okay, this is the concern I have. Go ahead.
1: Costs are down. So, I mean, that is an objective truth. So, again, I think what people economically expect, some, is that prices are going to go back to where they were in 2020. That's never going to occur. Any politician that tells you that is lying to you. Prices are going to go up every year for the rest of your life. You can clip this and you can watch it in 50 years and it will be true. The best thing we can do is slow down the rate of inflation, which is what we have done. Prices are down substantially from when Joe Biden was in office. Your son, I appreciate everything that he's done. I appreciate the fact that he's voting. One of the things that I think you have to do as you get older is say, everything that I voted for, I don't get. Unless you're the president, you're going to disagree with some of the things that the president does. The question that I think I would say to your son, and I think you should ask your son, is, do you think the country would be in a better place if Kamala Harris were in office right now? If he does, then he can regret his vote and he should go back in time and vote for Kamala. Some people may make that decision. I think the country is in a far better place personally today than it would have been if Kamala Harris were in office. Trump said he would shut down the border. Nobody talks about the border anymore. We have the lowest rate of violent crime in the history of the country. The overall rate of inflation is down substantially. Is everything perfect? No. If you want a perfect president, good luck. I don't think we're ever going to have one. I hope we do. Hour two, next.
3: 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Clay and Buck, it's a whole vibe.
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23: The storm was deadly. I'm Pam Husso, Fox News. Hurricane Isaias made landfall in Florida overnight and has turned deadly. Fox's Jonathan Seri in Panama City Beach, Florida, with more.
24: Authorities are confirming 2 deaths in connection with this storm. The Escambia County Sheriff's Office, that's in the Pensacola area, says that overnight, during the brunt of the storm and the heavy winds, a tree fell onto a home. A woman was found dead inside. The other fatality that we know about occurred far inland. This is in the Birmingham, Alabama area, where emergency management officials say that a tree fell on a home, trapping several people inside. One of them was killed. In the meantime, residents are waking up and assessing the damage. And the closer to Pensacola you go, you are going to see more damage.
23: Around 1 million people are without power due to the storm. A Philadelphia police officer is dead and another is wounded after being ambushed while responding to a report of a man with a gun early this morning. The officer killed was a 40-year-old, 10-year veteran of the force and father of 2. His 33-year-old partner was shot 12 times and is hospitalized. The suspect is in custody and 3 guns have been recovered. Saudi Arabia's main airport in the capital city of Riyadh was reportedly evacuated Saturday following another attack. Regional officials say air traffic was halted after at least two explosions rocked the city. The airport has been targeted repeatedly by Iran-backed Houthi rebels in neighboring Yemen. Earlier attacks killed four people, including three Saudi citizens. The Houthis have not claimed responsibility for this latest attack. 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
2: Back home after Hurricane Isaias forced mandatory evacuations in Santa Rosa and Okaloosa counties. Vulnerable areas included mobile homes and low-lying neighborhoods. One Blood is urging people to donate blood as Hurricane Isaias disrupts collections in Florida's panhandle. The organization supplies blood products to hospitals across Florida, and it says patients still need transfusions during the storm. In Florida sports, college football, UCF at number 18, Oklahoma State is underway. 1245, South Carolina is at number 16, Florida. Hockey's back in South Florida. The Panthers return to Sunrise for a 6 p.m. tilt against the Minnesota Wild in their home opener. Head coach Paul Maurice says it feels like a new beginning.
4: The excitement, right? It kind of signifies the start of the season for your team.
2: At 7:30, the Lightning are at the New York Islanders. With Florida's news, I'm Wayne Root.
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28: 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The horror flick Other Mommy, starring Jessica Chastain.
29: Are you tricking me?
28: What? Expected to scare up around $20 million in its first weekend in theaters. Meantime, The Social Reckoning.
30: Do you have an interest in social media?
28: Sequel to The Social Network, projected to make up to $8 million in its debut. Elsewhere, Verity, set to make between $13 and $16 million in its second outing. Tom Cruise's Digger, expected to make around $4 million in its second weekend after bombing in its debut. Christopher Nolan's The Odyssey, returning to IMAX screens this weekend as well. Actor Keegan Allen says he was beaten and robbed in West Hollywood. The 37-year-old, known for his role on Pretty Little Liars, says two men jumped him on Santa Monica Boulevard, leaving his face bloodied. Allen says the thieves took his Rolex watch.
31: Even lovers need a holiday.
28: Chicago's ongoing fall tour will continue into November, but the band is already planning ahead for 2027. The group has confirmed more than 20 shows next year. The first is scheduled for January 29th in Florida, the last taking place in Arkansas April 2nd. Guns N' Roses are being added to the lineup for the Aerosmith comeback concert.
32: The California Dream On Aerosmith and Friends shows are set for October 29th and November the 1st at the Hollywood Bowl. Guns N' Roses Slash and bassist Duff McKagan have previously been announced as special guests for the show. Tickets go on sale to the general public on Saturday. I'm Mark Mayfield.
28: That's entertainment. I'm Jennifer Pulsoni.
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0: Listen as Clay Travis and Buck Sexton recap another week of exposing hypocrisy and fight to protect our freedom. This is Clay Travis and Buck Sexton. Sound off.
1: Second hour of Clay and Buck kicks off now. Trump on the campaign trail, everybody. He's not on the ballot, but he's kind of on the ballot. You know what I mean? He is the leader of the Republican Party still, and nobody brings a crowd, gets the attention, has the oomph that our commander-in-chief does. He's got a 32-day campaign blitz going on here, Clay. Trump is in the zone, en fuego. He is going for it. November 3rd midterms, as we know, coming up just weeks away. He's got a lot of states that he carried big time. He's going to make sure he's trying to pull those numbers up nice and comfortably for those contenders. And you've got in Nebraska last night, he was in Grand Island, Nebraska. Ever been to Grand Island, Nebraska, Clay?
2: I have not been to Grand Island, Nebraska. I have been to Omaha, Nebraska, which is fantastic.
1: Yeah,
2: I haven't spent a lot of time in Nebraska.
1: I've never been to Nebraska. I got to admit this. Never been to Nebraska.
2: It does not surprise me.
1: Wow. I feel judged, right? If you guys all feel that little sting? You know, it's like the 2x4 just sort of caught me on the side. Yeah, I haven't been.
2: To be fair, you've been to more states since we started. You've not been to a lot of states that I think, like you had never been to Alabama. I think most people have been to Alabama at some point.
1: From New York? No, they haven't. Let's be honest with you. From New York City? No, they haven't.
2: But for New Yorkers, like you guys, because New York is such the center of the universe, like you don't think you have to go anywhere else. Like you're like, this is New York. Like I'm already at, why would I go anywhere else? And by the way, there's a little bit of that in LA too. And I've spent a lot of time in New York and LA, but I have lived in so-called flyover country for my entire life. So I've been to most of the flyover states at some point in time.
1: So I would like to go to Nebraska at some point. We are on a wonderful KFAB. We're on a fantastic station.
2: One of the biggest stations in the country, which is fantastic.
1: I love it.
2: I have said before, humbly, as somewhat of a marketing expert, I think they should make it KFAB because it's fabulous. I mean, it seems like a no-brainer to me, but it's KFAB. I would lean into the fact that fab is kind of a positive thing if I were marketing that station. But they're awesome. Well,
1: there you go. Some unsolicited.
2: I got marketing advice for everybody. Advice. I can sell anything.
1: That is true. Your salesmanship skills are really second to none, I have to say. You and Trump, actually, two guys who are great at selling, which brings me back. You see what I did there?
2: Mm-hmm.
1: To selling his record for the GOP and making sure that people realize how things are really going and how excellent the Trump record on the economy specifically may be. For example, here he is talking. Let's get into this. He's talking, Clay, about prices, which, as we have been discussing here, is a very big deal in this election. This is cut one, right? Aptly put, cut one. Play it.
3: The choice in this election is very simple. You can vote for the radical left Democrat communist to loot your wealth, raise your taxes by $5 trillion, annihilate your borders, crush Nebraska farmers and ranches, mutilate your children, and give 25 million illegal aliens amnesty and the right to vote. That's what they want to do. They're letting them in so they can get amnesty and the right to vote. That's the only reason they're letting them in. Or you can defeat the Democrat communists and vote for more money in your pockets, bigger paychecks for your families, lower taxes, less crime, a roaring Nebraska farm industry, and no amnesty for illegal aliens. You must vote Republican.
1: Clay, he is on message here with it's the economy and the border, and those two things, those are the twin pillars, once again, of, I think, the election outcome, come what may.
2: Yeah, look, again, people are fired up about cost of goods, which I get, you get, but they're getting better. And I think one of the challenges that you have is if you say things are getting better, and people don't feel like it's getting better, then you sound like you're out of touch. If you say, you know what, you're right, everything is awful, then people say, wait a minute, you're in charge. If everything's awful, it's your fault.
1: Yes.
2: And so you're kind of in a tough position from a rhetorical perspective. Now, to me, that's why you have to pivot to, I asked that question of the guy who called in. How do you think the country would be today if Kamala Harris were in office? I think that's a question that if you're not happy about everything that Trump has done, which I certainly understand, where do you think we would be? But can you imagine the last 2 years of this show if we had to come on and Kamala Harris were in office?
4: But doesn't it feel, if we're just going to be fair to this right now, fair to this discussion, doesn't it feel like it would be, you'd be much worse off with Kamala? It feels like we're playing defense. It doesn't feel like we're throwing a 30-yarder into the end zone. It feels like we're trying to stop a goal line stand or, you know, create a goal line stand.
2: Well, which is the challenge. It's much easier to go on offense when you're not in office.
4: Yeah.
2: This is,
4: well, this
2: just
4: is people ask me. They say, what are we going to do if you know, in the post-Trump era? I'm like, are you kidding me? If you have a Democrat who wins, now maybe that doesn't happen. Maybe it's J.D. Vance or Rubio or whoever. But if you have a Democrat who wins, oh man, it's fun to be in the commentary space when you're in the opposition. Bad for the country, but easy from the commentary side of things.
2: You and I talked about this, not as much on air, but off air. Trump won, thank the Lord, in November. But you and I, the day after Kamala Harris gets elected, would have been a tough show to do.
4: It would have been
2: a tough show. Right, if we had come in.
4: I think Rush's best years on radio for me as a listener, the Obama years, in a lot of ways. The absolute peak, because you needed him, man. You needed him to make sense of that madness.
2: Arguably, our job matters more when Republicans are not in positions of power, because then, I mean, those Biden years were hard.
4: Yeah.
2: I mean, that was a tough 4 years, and you need a reliable opposition. But to me, the best argument, if President Trump were asking me, hey, we're going around, we're doing the rallies, I would say they started the fire. We're putting it out. Things are getting better. Do you think that their policies will make your life better? Now, here's the challenge. A lot of times when you are angry, and strip it away from politics. This is me being a psychologist, right? Psychology.
4: Oh, boy. He's a lawyer. He's a psychologist. He's a coach.
2: Everything.
4: He's an entrepreneur.
2: When you make decisions based on anger, much of the time, the decision you make often makes things worse. And think about in your own life, how many times have, and a lot of men out there are going to know this, how many times have you been angry enough in your life that you have kicked a wall or you have punched a wall? Have you ever done this? Have you ever punched a wall in your entire life? You never have done. I think.
4: Do I look like a guy who punches walls, Clay? Come on.
2: I think huge. I would bet. This is actually a fun question. I think at some point in their life, the majority of men that are listening to us right now have punched a wall. I think
4: I have
2: like
4: kicked something
2: anger,
4: over and hurt my foot. I will say that I have done.
2: Or kicked something in anger. My point is you're angry. And then what ends up happening, you kick the wall and then you're limping around. You may break your toe. You punch a wall. This actually happens with athletes. They get so angry. Like, you know, your team is in a rough spot when one of your star athletes is so mad about how he's playing that he punches a wall and he breaks a bone in his hand or something. And then he's on the disabled list or the injured list, as they now call it. Anger is not a motivation most of the time that leads you to a rational thought that leads you to a better place. It's fine to be angry, but you have to move through the anger and then rationally step back and think. And I love the caller we had in the first hour. They never have a solution. If you're unhappy about the cost of goods right now, there is no solution that Democrats have that are going to make your life better. In fact, it's actually going to make cost of goods worse. Just look what they did with Joe Biden. Remember, Buck, he wanted to spend trillions of dollars more, and the only reason he did it was because Joe Manchin and Kyrsten Sinema said we can't get there. So I think he wanted to spend like 10 trillion and they spent 5, right?
4: Yeah.
2: Which was way too much. But they would have put us even worse in an inflation hole if their economic policies had been followed through. And nobody talks about it anymore, Buck. But remember, they were all saying modern monetary theory, debt doesn't matter. All of it's broken. Every economic argument they have is wrong.
4: And yet, Clay, I could sit here and we could have an array of esteemed experts sit down and walk through with everybody why minimum wage laws are actually not good policy. And minimum wage laws will kick the ass of anyone saying get rid of minimum wage laws. This is just, it's emotion. I mean, so you're making the rational argument. There's the emotional side of it. I think Trump recognizes at some level that that is what he is up against. Here he is, by the way, talking about an executive order to cut diesel, because diesel costs are the thing that are really high right now, really high. And that has to go right. All of our truckers listening, toot, toot. Well, that sounds like you're on a boat, but you know what I meant. I meant that wasn't really the right kind of.
2: No, it's kind of an effeminate, sound for our truckers out there.
4: Truckers, I'm sorry. We're going to honk, honk. There we go.
2: That's better. That's better. That's better.
4: It's not a toot, toot. You guys don't like the SS Minnow. Anyway, sorry, truckers. But you guys know diesel, this is how goods and services get anywhere. Around the country, goods certainly, get around the country, and the price of that is high. So Trump is saying, look, we're going to deal with that right now, right here. Play four.
3: Today I'm announcing another unprecedented step to bring down costs. For many years, farm vehicles, construction equipment, and other off-road vehicles have used what is known as red dye diesel. You know what that is? I don't know what the hell it is, but whatever it is, it's supposed to be very good. Red dye diesel, everybody, which is exactly the same as normal diesel, but is sold tax-free for off-road vehicles and big trucks. So tonight I'm going to sign a historic executive order to officially waive the off-road requirement and allow anyone to purchase tax-free red dye diesel for any reason.
4: Now, I'll be honest with you, Clay. I never even heard of red dye diesel before, and it sounds like Trump hadn't either, but he's doing something.
2: Yeah, and look, this is one where we circle back around to what's going on with Ukraine and Russia. While you were talking, we were listening to that clip. I'm scrolling through looking at the latest. There evidently is a massive tanker on fire in Sochi right now that is evidently having been attacked, we presume, by Ukraine. This war now between Ukraine and Russia has largely turned into an infrastructure war via drones, where they are now attacking the refining and oil and gas capacity of each country in both directions. And that is having a substantial impact on the overall global economic situation. We talk a lot about what's going on with the Strait of Hormuz, but I think the Russia and the attacks going on with Ukraine, that now is becoming a huge driver for what the diesel costs are right now based on refinery impact. So this war, you can argue, which I think a lot of people have kind of gotten used to. I mean, look, hundreds of thousands of people have died in Ukraine and in Russia. It's an awful, awful war. But I think a lot of Americans have kind of gotten inured to it. Like, even the left-wingers, I don't even see people who have Ukraine flags in their bios anymore.
4: Yeah, they got tired of it. As the war got worse and more casualties mounted, they're like, "Eh, something else to look at now."
2: They've got. I don't know what the flag they have in their bio is now.
4: It's Gaza. It's Gaza.
2: Oh yeah, you're right.
4: All the Ukraine people are now Gaza people. They're now Gaza experts.
2: That's a great point. They moved on from Ukraine to now. By the way, it was always kind of strange that they would be sympathetic with Ukraine because it's a lot of white people. So they had to find brown people who are victims, and so they've decided that Gaza is their choice. But I do think the economic impact here, Buck, is becoming quite significant for Americans now, maybe in a way that we had not noticed before, as they are now targeting these refineries and having more of a significant impact on the oil and gas. And certainly what's going on in the Strait of Hormuz impacts this as well.
0: Laugh, learn, hang with the guys right there when you need them most. Clay and Buck, just preset them on the iHeart app.
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4: 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That water stain in your ceiling you noticed a couple weeks ago is bigger than you remember. You're not going anywhere.
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0: Welcome back in, Clay and Buck. A little bit of news from France, with also my bias about to be inflicted into this story. Producer, there are riots going on in France associated with local schools. Producer Ali says that there are 700 plus police officers injured in the France riots. Is it fair or foul of me that as soon as I saw this, I thought, yeah, but they're French police officers. I don't buy that they're actually that hurt. I just think that they're total wusses. And so is that or is that not, Buck, in your opinion,
1: Clay
0: fair
1: is going
0: or foul
1: straight for like, like a guy named Francois is like, oh, but I hurt my pinky finger and I need 6 months of paid leave and also extra pay for all of my pain and suffering. Just
0: generally,
1: like
0: I like to be pro-cop. I am not of the opinion that French cops are particularly tough or likely to have actually been that injured by these protests. Fair or foul, I'm confessing my bias up front. I do not believe these French cops, that 700 of them, have actually been significantly injured.
2: Hopefully we don't stumble upon any Legion Etrangere guys, Foreign Legion guys, who kick our asses on site after this conversation, Clay. But because that's legit.
0: Bleu. Sacre bleu. I speak a little French. Remember my name? Remember my French name? Everybody had to have a name
2: Pierre?
0: In class
2: what
0: back in the day? No. It was Gerard Bonaparte. Everybody had to pick best. A French first and last
2: wasn't
0: name.
2: Wasn't that Mitt Romney's burner account for a while? Gerard Bonaparte, something like
0: Gerard,
2: that?
0: Gerard Bonaparte was my French class name back in the day. My sister, by the way, got a French PhD. She's a fluent French speaker, Italian speaker. I did not get those genes. So I have awful accents, as everyone can tell who listens on here. I can't do accents. I can't do pronunciations, any of that stuff. But Gerard Bonaparte was a great French student back in the day, Nashville Public School.
2: Apparently a fantastic thespian and military commander. Really combining.
0: That was a combo.
2: Yeah.
0: I went with Gerard because of Gerard Depardieu before everybody accused him of being an awful human.
2: Depardieu.
0: And then Napoleon Bonaparte, you know, it's a good combo.
2: He just called him Depardieu. Oof. Oof.
0: Depardieu, whatever. I don't Mon do Dieu. Accents. Everybody needs to have the last name of Smith, in my opinion. I would be way better at it. I can pronounce that correctly every time.
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7: Fox News, I'm Pam Puso. Two people are reportedly dead as Isaias heads north. Fox's Jonathan Seri is in Panama City Beach, Florida, where the storm made landfall.
8: I'm told the storm surge here was in excess of 5.5 feet, and so that did some damage just to some of the beach access areas. The good news is that the structures here held up very well.
7: Thousands of utility workers are out restoring power. The White House briefing room will have somebody new at the podium next week.
9: I can't wait to work for President Trump on Monday. So whatever it brings, he's full of surprises, but I'm really excited.
7: Katie Zachariah is a trusted ally of President Trump. She replaces Caroline Leavitt, who left the post back in August. 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
1: I think the reason I look so good, they're all saying goat. You know, there are a lot of goat hats. I love that goat. I said, what about Washington and Lincoln? They say, you're better, sir. I mean, you're better. They're believers, front row Joes. We got all the fun. They think I'm better. Right? Look. You're better than them, sir. You're better. Goat. Greatest of all time. You know what goat means? Greatest of. So I don't know if it's true, but I tell you, we got to be, because there has been no president that's done more in the first 2 years than President Trump.
2: Clay, he's out there, like we said, hitting the campaign trail hard. And there he is, referring to those who have referred to him as the GOAT, the greatest of all time.

0: There have been disputes about whether the statements that they made under interrogation were or were not admissible, torture in some ways, as characterized by the courts. They then had, Buck, if you remember, they had agreed to plea, but that was going to take the death penalty off the table, if I remember correctly. And many of the 9/11 survivors said, well, we don't want the guilty plea if it just keeps them in prison for the rest of their lives. So there still has not been a resolution for the Sheikh Mohammed, the all of those individuals that helped to mastermind the 9/11 attacks.
1: Which is astonishing and really upsetting. But you're right. All of that is correct and true. Let me just some interesting background on this, Clay. This would be the first military execution, U.S. obviously, military execution since 1961. And that was when Army Private John Bennett was hanged at Leavenworth for the rape and attempted murder of an 11-year-old girl. By the way, the right sentence for the crime. You know, we used to take things gravely seriously in this country. It would also be the first military firing squad execution since 1945. That was the last time there was a military firing squad. And some of you will know the case. It's a very well-known case. Private Eddie Slovic was shot for desertion in France in January 1945. The only American soldier executed for desertion since the Civil War.
0: Wow.
1: So it is rare for there to be a military execution in this country. And I think people have forgotten that you could be executed for desertion even, and that was a thing. That doesn't really even come up anymore in our consciousness.
0: No, I think it's the right decision. I think it makes a lot of sense. Let me circle back for a moment, Buck, to what we were talking about, Alito. And I wanted to have them pull this clip because I do think the biggest stake of a midterm is the Supreme Court. And that means having control of the Senate to be able to get judicial nominations through. Alito said he thinks about retirement every term, but thinks he can still make a valuable contribution. I think, Buck, he was very close to stepping down at the end of this most recent Supreme Court term. Here is cut 26.
2: I thought about it, and
3: you did. You considered it.
2: I will continue. Well, it's something I think that somebody at my age has to think about every term. But I thought that I could still make a valuable contribution, which is why I became a justice and a judge in the first place. So that was basically it.
3: So you'll be kind of reconsidering this probably every year, rethinking it.
2: Yeah, I think I have to.
0: I mean, look. If you need motivation, the decisions of Supreme Court justices last way longer than a president. And so if you put somebody on this Supreme Court, if Trump does, somebody who's 45 or 50 years old, odds are they'll be there for the next 30 years. And that is a decision that is going to have way more lasting impact long term than most four-year presidencies will. And I think it's one of the things that Trump has most gotten correct. Now, President Trump would say, hey, a lot of the people that I have put on the Supreme Court have ruled in ways that I don't always like. By the way, every president thinks that on some level. But I do think that the appointments overall in total, that he's done a very, very good job with that. And I would like for Trump to be able to get another Supreme Court appointment before his tenure as president ends. If you think that's significant, then I would say, hey, this is reason alone why you need to be motivated to get out and vote, because if Democrats take back control of the Senate, nothing is getting through the Senate for 2 years, including any potential Supreme Court justice. And it just puts more stakes on November 2028, which, by the way, Buck, we got 28 days until this midterm. The discussion surrounding what happens in the midterms is going to last a week.
1: Yep.
0: And then we're going to be straight into the next presidential cycle.
1: Yeah, we're going to be in very interesting times with all of that. I would just say on the Supreme Court discussion, you'll notice that the Ruth Bader Ginsburg cult has dropped off quite a bit. There really was a cult of RBG. It was bizarre. It was weird. There were RBG figurines being sold at stores in New York City, at like toy stores and stuff. And there were all these videos of her workouts and how fierce her workouts were. This was weird stuff, because her workouts were that of like an elderly woman.

0: you know, moving 0.5 pound weights. It was bizarre, which is fine, but like, I don't know why I'm watching videos of this. But she stayed in the game too long for the Democrats' liking, as we know. And that cost them, and cost them bigly, as Trump would say. So I will say this, even though at the beginning, I just wanted to give some voice, Clay, on the show to, I know what the frustration is out there, and I see it, and I understand that that is, I think everyone who's paying attention to the election understands what the primary issue is. I do think we're going to win the Senate. Just want to be clear. I'm not a doomer about this at all. I think, I think, Clay's already looking at me like,
1: I'm nervous. I'm nervous about the Senate. I mean, I think you have to be, just given where the battlegrounds are. They are on more offense than we are. Doesn't mean that it's all going to come to fruition for them. But look, I mean, you have to be honest. Look at where Trump is campaigning. He is mostly in red states. This is not a we're taking the battle to them. Now, New Hampshire, Michigan, Minnesota, those are all places that are Democrat seats now, where I would love to think we could flip one or more of those seats. And if we do, we certainly are going to maintain the Senate. But much of the travel right now, Buck, it's Texas, it's Nebraska, it's Kansas. It's places where, frankly, we shouldn't be having to defend as Iowa as aggressively as we are.
0: That's all true. I was looking to you for all the optimism. Are you pushing this back into my court here? I was trying to be a little optimistic. I thought you'd meet me on this instead. You're freaking me out, buddy.
1: I have got money down that, yeah, as you know, that we are going to retain the Senate. I'm confident still that Paxton is going to win in Texas. But I do think you have to look at the sum total of where the battlegrounds are and say, if you're fighting on Democrat territory compared to if you're fighting on Republican territory, that kind of tells you where the trend lines are in general. And we have more close races that we need to win than they do to take back control of the Senate.
0: I'll tell you what I think right now. On these, should we do the predictions?
1: Well, it's 28 days out. I think that's it's a fair time.
0: I think that we win in Texas.
1: I agree.
0: Am I allowed to say what I think, by the way, without people getting mad at me that I'm voter suppressing or something? Okay,
1: Let's be clear on this. Every time we tell you what we think, nothing that we ever say on this program should change whether you go vote. So anybody out there, not only should you go vote,
0: people,
1: you should take all
0: us,
1: your family members, you should take all your church friends, you should take all your bowling party friends, anybody that you can get out to the polls, go. And you, especially listening right now, I would be disappointed if this audience doesn't have a 100% voting rate.
0: So I think we win the Senate, we lose the House. I think we win in Texas. Again, I'm just going to look at the races that are big and that matter and that are close. I think we win in Texas. I think we lose in Michigan. I think we win in Maine. I think we lose in North Carolina. I think we lose in Ohio. How am I doing here on these? I think we win in New Hampshire.
1: You got some upsets and things going in multiple different directions.
0: Yeah.
1: Like if we lose in Ohio and win in New Hampshire, I would be surprised by that. I think it tends to... Now, your argument on New Hampshire is actually, I think, a good one in that context, where Sununu is basically just running a local New Hampshire campaign.
0: He's all about New Hampshire. I think he's been able to segment this off as it's just a New Hampshire contest, Clay. So that's why I put it a little bit separate from the national trend on this one. Ohio is worrisome right now. The governor's race and that Senate seat are worrisome right now for me. I have a lot of faith. I probably have too much faith in Susan Collins, but I've just always seen all the polls completely underestimate her strength to pull out a victory. And I know she's not a rock-ribbed Republican, but, you know, she's the best you're going to get in Maine. And she did vote for Kavanaugh. And there's some, you want her, not the Democrat, that is for sure. So, but I'm very confident still in Texas. The one that I'm feeling a little, maybe just today. And by the way, I reserve the right to change this before Election Day. The one that I feel like is really going to be disappointing as I just think that Michigan race is going to be very tough for us. I think it's going to be
1: very Michigan
0: tough.
1: Is at least an offense race. If you lose where you're trying to go into the opponent's home court, home ground, that one is more understandable to me. But the fact that Iowa, the fact that Texas, the fact that Nebraska, Kansas, that entire
0: we're
1: going to
0: win in
1: country,
0: Iowa, we're going to win in Texas, and we're going to win in Nebraska. Worry about those.
1: Then I think we'll win in Ohio. Trump won Ohio by 11.7 points, right? If Ohio swings that much, That is incredibly dangerous for many different states. You know, the battleground states, Maine, North Carolina, New Hampshire, Michigan, states that are really close, I think is tougher. Georgia, let me just look right here directly into the camera for everybody watching on YouTube. Georgia, every other state in the South is rock-ribbed red.
2: Yeah, I know.
1: No worries. What are y'all doing? I don't get Georgia. Georgia's on my mind, and they're letting me down.
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0: It's 2 o'clock in the morning. 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

0: Welcome back in, Clay and Buck. We're rolling through the program. We got Senator Rick Scott of Florida is going to join us top of the next hour. And we're discussing 28 days until the midterms. And I'm telling you, the moment the midterms occur, a couple of days of discussion will happen about the midterms, and then we will be on to the 2028 election cycle. And you may think I'm crazy, but I am just telling you, people are ready to turn the page very quickly on what's going to happen in the midterms. And so it's going to be a few day storyline, and then we're going to be on to 2028. I will say again, I'm just going to keep hammering this. The Senate side matters a great deal, and having control of the Senate and being able to get all the judges seated and confirmed is probably the biggest power that is going to exist for the final 2 years of the Trump administration. But I don't have a lot of faith that Congress is going to do much of anything for 2 years. Buck, do you have any faith that any major outcome of a significant degree is going to happen in Congress?
1: No, we're going to have the most useless impeachment of Donald Trump since impeachment 2.0, which is what Democrats will do when they get the majority in the House, which everyone pretty much expects will happen. And then the political story pretty much right away. I mean, there'll be a little bit of after action in November and December turns into holidays. Starting in 2027, Clay, it's election 28. Right. We said this to you. This isn't a two-term presidency where it's, okay, we know who the presidential contender from one side is going to be. We're going to go right from midterm into the thick of presidential contest and primaries. And that will be very interesting on both sides, quite honestly. You're going to have open primaries on both sides.
0: Historically, let me also tell you this. The Trump era, nobody's going to even remember what happens in the midterms. Yes. I'm talking about 20 years from now. And I think in the back of his mind, Trump gets it. He's going to go and he's going to campaign because he knows significance of having control of Congress. But I think deep down, Trump knows that winning in 2024 made him a seismic historical figure, not just in the United States, but on the global stage. The greatest comeback in the history, maybe, of all leaders in the history of the world. I mean, it's one of the greatest comebacks ever, certainly in Democratic republics. And I think whatever happens in the midterm will be a blip, and then we will be on to the next. All right, when we come back, this is a crazy story. We got a couple of them, but I want to talk about the Sophie Cunningham story and what exactly is being done to her. We'll talk about it next.
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8: The recovery. I'm Paul Stevens, Fox News. Isaias is pushing inland through Alabama after leaving a trail of destruction along the Florida Panhandle. At least three deaths now connected to that storm. Fox's Jonathan Sary in Panama City Beach, Florida.
9: I'm told the storm surge here was in excess of 5.5 feet, and so that did some damage just to some of the beach access areas. The good news is that the structures here held up very well. Florida statewide has improved building codes as they learn more about hurricanes and withstanding hurricanes. These newer buildings, you can go through a powerful storm, not lose any windows, and certainly our hotel held up very well. Very few downed trees, in fact. As the storm was moving in yesterday, when it was still daylight, we saw utility crews coming in, driving into a safe staging area so they can be deployed during daylight today to restore power.
8: President Trump approving an emergency declaration for Florida and Alabama. Nine people, including two kids, reportedly dead following a mass shooting in Erie, Pennsylvania. Witnesses say a gunman opened fire outside a home last night, killing two women before heading inside. Police and a SWAT team surrounding the house where more gunshots were later heard. Officers later entered the home. They found several more bodies, including the gunman who apparently died from a self-inflicted gunshot wound. Erie Police Chief Rick Laura confirms the victims were found in and around the home.
10: It's a horrific scene. There was a large loss of life inside that residence and outside that residence.
8: And investigators are now working to piece together what led to the shootings, including whether the gunman knew any of the victims. Authorities have not ID'd any one of those killed or determined a possible motive. America is listening to Fox News.
11: State over the past week, but they're back up again. Pressure on existing stockpiles and conflicts involving Iran, Russia, and Ukraine are blamed. AAA's Mark Jenkins says there's no way to predict where gas prices will end up.
12: We just don't know how much longer this conflict is going to go on, and so that just creates a very volatile situation in the fuel market.
11: The national average for a gallon of regular is $4.37. In Florida, it's $4.11. Frustrated Jacksonville families voicing concerns about utility bills they say have become too expensive to afford. Utilities say rising operating costs and the need to replace aging infrastructure are driving rate increases. Five Orange County public school students will perform in the Macy's Thanksgiving Day Parade in New York City. The 100th annual Macy's Thanksgiving Day Parade will be held on Thursday, November 26th, broadcast on NBC and Peacock. With Florida's News, I'm Wayne.
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17: 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I mean, I'm out in the middle of nowhere. 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
14: 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Blood Trails.
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0: Listen as Clay Travis and Buck Sexton recap another week of exposing hypocrisy and fight to protect our freedom. This is Clay Travis and Buck Sexton. 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
1: Welcome back in. Hour number three, Clay and Buck. We are rolling through the Tuesday edition of the program. We thank all of you out there who are hanging with us. 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Around 150,000 of you have signed up for the Clay and Buck podcast page on video on YouTube. We are everywhere on social media. We thank you for following us everywhere. Couple of things off the top here, Buck, as we come into the third hour. The S&P 500, that is the collection of the 500 largest companies in the United States, has set a new all-time high today. That matters for those of you out there that have 401ks, which is a huge percentage of this audience. For those of you that are investing for your long-term financial security, and not that I'm the kind of person who likes to toot the horn of this show, not really the kind of person who wants to self-promote, just not me. But I will say, if you recall, back in April of 2025, it was not very long ago, Buck, the S&P 500 in the early days of Trump 2.0, it dropped all the way to 4,900-ish on the S&P 500. The S&P 500 is now up nearly 3,000 points since April of 2025. We don't get everything right on this program, but if you went back and listened to us in April of 2025, when everybody was losing their minds and all the experts were telling you that the American economy was going to enter a recession and that everything was going to fall apart, we said it felt like a really good buying opportunity. And if you make long-term decisions in the market and don't overreact, you will do better. Up 3,000 points, the S&P 500 is just since April of last year. Again, the markets are near record highs. What are they telling you? The stock market looks 6 months, a year into advance. The overall economic conditions are good and getting better almost every day. Now, as we have talked about in this program, sometimes that does not translate yet. You may not feel it in your own personal life, but the trend lines are very good. And I am telling you that come next year, you are going to start to see a lot of it and people are going to catch up with where the markets are today. That is my prediction. And certainly if you listened to us back in April of last year and just held on to your stocks when a lot of people were selling, or if you were smart enough, if you had money to put into the stock market, you've had one of the best 18 months runs, about 17 months, whatever the math is, from April of last year to now, that has ever existed in the modern stock market. Congratulations, new record highs. Okay, Buck, a couple of other things. You make fun of how much I care about this. I was reading all about it all morning.
2: Paramount? Oh yeah, baby, Paramount time.
1: Paramount and Warner Brothers have now merged into a brand new company called Skydance. And I think that this is good. Yesterday we had Rob Riggle on, and we were talking about the new movie he's got coming out about Jimmy Stewart. And I think that you are going to see increasingly more and more of the positive angles associated with Hollywood getting more rational, as there are more and more rational, middle of the road, sane owners. I don't know David Ellison personally, never met him. Now, to my knowledge, never had any interaction with him. But I have to tell you that he seems to be a far better owner of CNN than the Warner Brothers executives who had been running it. And I think you can look at CBS and say CBS News, while still flawed, is much saner under Barry Weiss than it was before. And so I think that is going to continue, and there are going to be significant consequences in a positive direction for media. And Buck, I'll come back to this because I know you have made this argument. I think you're 100% right. I think we've made this argument on the program. It is still underrated how much Elon Musk buying Twitter almost overnight changed the media ecosystem in this country for the better. Twitter is imperfect. X is imperfect. All media outlets run by individuals, no matter who they are imperfect. But my goodness, it is so much better now than it was when every time there was a crazy left-wing argument that they wanted to make trend, they would use it, use Twitter to help make it a reality. I don't think it's coincidental that basically BLM stopped existing when you had body cameras that everybody could see for all the shootings, but also when they stopped trending every time somebody got shot on Twitter and trying to turn it into something to divide and tear everybody down associated with it. So I do think that the continued fallout is significant of the decision that Elon Musk made.
3: I agree with all that. Are you going to talk about the lovely Sophie Cunningham now and the WNBA? I'm just trying to tee you up.
1: And some of you are going to say, there's no way that anybody cares about this. And then I'm going to tell you right now, the clip of the conversation that we are about to have will go mega viral on social media and everyone will watch it. And at some point, your kids and grandkids are going to start coming up to you because as our clips get more and more YouTube play, and they're going to say, wait, is that the Clay Travis and Buck Sexton that you listen to? Yes, because we are now resonating and echoing throughout the kid echo chamber of YouTube and young person echo chamber of YouTube. And let me play this for you. So Sophie Cunningham, for those of you who do not know, because I don't think we talked about it a great deal, one of the star players, of the WNBA is a woman named Asia Wilson, I believe is her name. And she plays for the Las Vegas Aces. And she got mad because a player, a fan in the Indiana Fever crowd pointed at her and said, the foul is on you. You saw this video, right, Buck? And then she ran into the crowd, stood over the guy, and wagged her finger and berated him for having the gall to be rooting for the other team and to point at her when she committed a foul and say, hey, you screwed up, as fans throughout history have done.
3: It's kind of a Ron Artest moment, if you will, going a little above and beyond. There's a good callback.
1: Malice at the Palace, for those of you in the Detroit area. Ron Artest got a beer thrown at him when he was laying on the scorer's table. And then the Malice at the Palace happened, big brawl in Detroit. Okay, so I was with Ron Artest and the Hard Rock team, by the way, recently.
3: Really?
1: Met a world peace. I was with him at the big Hard Rock event down, I'll talk about Hard Rock.
3: To be fair, getting a beer thrown at you far more inflammatory, it's actually assault, than someone pointing a finger at you and saying, I think you committed the foul as a fan.
1: Which, I'm pretty sure by the way, you did.
3: Right.
1: So accurately calling you out for having committed a foul. So Asia runs into the crowd and Sophie Cunningham has a reaction where she points out, look, if your goal is to have a lot of fans, sometimes fans are going to say nasty things to you. But, you know, Buck, this may shock some people, but people occasionally say pretty mean things about me and you on social media.
3: I know.
1: Everybody, it's not all puppies and rainbows out there.
3: Sometimes here they say we're not handsome and not smart. And I just say that's so mean and hurtful.
1: Here is Sophie Cunningham, who is both handsome and smart, talking about how to fix the WNBA and the fact that a lot of her fellow players have to get over the fact that sometimes people might not like you when you're on the road. Listen.
4: If you're asking for all these fans to come and you have new fans who are real sports fans and they come and do something that a sports fan would probably do if you're on the opposing team, like, and then we're going to go for them for just pointing, saying that you fouled, like, grow up. I've heard the worst of the worst. It's part of it. It's part of it. Like, who cares? Who cares? Like, you should be grateful to be on this platform. You should be grateful to be playing basketball for a living and inspiring the next generation. Like, if you really want sports fans, then you're going to get sports fans. And that includes pointing. That includes getting yelled at, probably be getting called names. With all the praise and all the great things that come with it, You also got to look at the negative side.
1: Okay, Buck. She should be the WNBA commissioner. I think all of you out there listening to that say, that sounds eminently reasonable. Here's a headline from the New York Times right now. If the Indiana Fever ever want to go back to being a basketball team, Sophie Cunningham has to go. Quote, Cunningham is too combustible, her takes too turbulent to be paired with Caitlin Clark. You just heard that crazy, controversial, combustible take of sometimes you have to deal with people saying mean things to you in the crowd and you should just take it. Also, really what's coming up here, Buck, is what's considered to be too combustible and too turbulent is the fact that she said men shouldn't be able to compete in women's sports. So they're saying now she has to be kicked off of the team because of her perspective.
3: It's interesting. I remember when the New York Times thought that Colin Kaepernick should be able to make a mockery of the United States while in the uniform of a professional football franchise, and that was free speech and great and fantastic. But Sophie Cunningham should be kicked off her team. I just want to make sure I have this right.
1: Yes.
3: Colin Kaepernick, great hero for free speech, wearing cops or pig socks and saying all the, you know, saying correct. That the combine is slavery and all this other stuff. That's fine. That's great for football, according to the left, the New York Times and all the rest. Sophie Cunningham saying sometimes fans are going to get loud. Got to get her off that team. No free speech allowed. I'm glad we've established that. Also, how much of the resentment for her is, let's just be honest, the fact that she's pretty? I really asked that question in earnest. I think if she were, is dowdy looking a good way to put it? Frumpy? I think if she were frumpy.
1: I like both of those. Very thank old you. Man ways to describe women, but that's dowdy right. And frumpy.
3: Yeah.
1: If she no, were less, those. I don't think buxom is the right word.
3: No,
1: if she
3: no,
1: were
3: no.
1: Less svelte.
3: Yeah, buxom is exciting. Dowdy is not.
1: No, but good. I'm saying, but Sophie Cunningham's body, So Sydney Sweeney, old man, you could say she is buxom, right?
3: Yeah, oh, for sure.
1: I think
3: sure.
1: Sydney Sweeney would be svelte, athletic. Like, I'm trying to think of the old man
3: she
1: way
3: is
1: to describe her.
3: Svelte and buxom, which a lot of guys like.
1: That's a good combo.
3: And, you know, some guys are into that. And so, as in
1: svelte and buxom,
3: guys,
1: by the way, great name for a men's or a new lingerie company, right? Just go with total old school names in a new school look. It's not a bad, brand.
3: Yeah, the ladies could all dress like they're entertaining people at an old Western saloon, you know, playing at the piano. We could really make a thing of this, you know?
1: Oh, it's not bad.
3: Yeah. So here's what I have for you, though. I think that there really is a big part of this, that she has become a totem, I think, or a symbol of resentment, because there's a lot of the women in the WNBA in general do not get a whole lot of endorsements. They don't get a whole lot of eyeballs, and they don't get a whole lot of endorsement money. And part of this is that individual athletes, their appearance is taken in. It's just reality. Their appearance is a part of the package.
1: Yeah.
3: And I think there's a tremendous, you know, there's a reason, and there's some extreme examples of this. Like when Anna Kournikova was making more money as the number, you know, 70 tennis player in the world than I think the number one tennis player when you added in endorsements. But it is true across the board. Jude Bellingham, for example, who played on the English national soccer team, is just considered like an international heartthrob. Guess what? He's also very, very good at soccer and football.
1: By the way, the first. David Beckham kind of made a lot of money off being incredibly good looking.
3: This is just the marketplace. This is just the market. People can complain about this. I should be judged. No, you're in entertainment, actually. Sports is inherently, I'm not going to get into this with Clay. Sports is inherently not really worth anything other than the fact that it is good for the people doing it physically and, you know, they can grow from it. And for the external people, it's entertainment. Okay. It doesn't really matter beyond that. The market gets to speak with how many people want to watch this and how many people care about this. But, you know, they're not curing cancer by throwing the football down the field. We all know that. Ergo, these women in the WNBA, I think, have a tremendous amount of resentment about the fact that they are not cultural icons. They think that they're, you know, the top of their sport and there should be more celebration of them. And then they see Sophie Cunningham, who gets an outsized, I don't know how good she is at basketball, to be honest with you. I don't know. Is she considered pretty good? She gets an outsized amount of attention because she is pretty. And I think that then is why she is a target. She also says just rational things that are considered right wing. She's not right wing, I think, but she says rational things. But because she's pretty and says rational things, she is a target for them of all the resentment that's built up within the WNBA.
1: Yes, that's all accurate. And the fact that she should be fired for saying men shouldn't be able to play on women's basketball teams or any sports in general is actually indicative, I think, of the disconnect. I've seen this happen so many times. It's important for you guys to recognize it, too. Labeling someone as too controversial to believe something is not just about trying to extract a consequence for that individual. It's about trying to keep others from saying anything similar. It is a conflict. 80% of Americans don't think that men should be able to compete in women's sports. The controversial opinion is that they should. But note how they create the idea that her opinion, which the vast majority of the American public agrees with, is the unacceptable one and what they're trying to do here.
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0: We have a very quick turnaround here, Clay. So I'll just say we got Senator Rick Scott of my home state of Florida joining us here in just a few minutes. And we're going to talk about, of course, the elections, but also, Clay, the Save Sports Act.
1: Protect, right? College Sports Act. Very close. There was a Save Sports Act as well. But yes, what's going to happen in Florida? And for those of you out there that are Florida State fans and Miami fans, there is a little bit of drama that I think Senator Rick Scott is going to reference about what conference they may want to play in going forward. And you're either going to hear that and your ears are going to perk up and you're going to say, oh, this is something really interesting. By the way, it also involves North Carolina and Clemson. Or you're going to hear that and you're going to say, I have zero knowledge whatsoever of which Clay is discussing, in which case I do think you may find this intriguing when we come back.
0: I am on the edge of my seat when it comes to college football conferences. You had me at hello.
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5: News. I'm Paul Stevens. Hurricane Isaias is being blamed for at least two deaths from falling trees, one in Florida.
6: The Escambia County Sheriff's Office, that's in the Pensacola area, says that overnight during the brunt of the storm and the heavy winds, a tree fell onto a home. A woman was found dead inside.
5: Fox's Jonathan Sari in Panama City Beach. Another tree death reported in Alabama. The White House, meantime, pushing back on criticism of President Trump's new deal with Russia for millions of tons of diesel fuel, despite Moscow's ongoing war with Ukraine.
7: Not only do we have Russia, but he also went to the G7 and negotiated that. So people need to start giving him credit for his multifaceted approach and how he's trying to bring down prices almost unilaterally.
5: White House Press Secretary Katie Zachariah on Fox and Friends Weekend. 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
1: Welcome back in, Clay and Buck, joined now by Florida Senator Rick Scott. We're going to get into a bunch of topics with him, but given the fact that it is 28 days until the midterm, Senator, I'm sure you are seeing all sorts of data out there. Let's start with what you are seeing in Florida. Buck is a Floridian. I spend a decent amount of time in Florida. We are both behind Byron Donalds and Ashley Moody. Are you comfortable in both of their races with what you are seeing? What should our audience know? And given that you now have a new map for the congressional races as well, how are those looking? Take us into the Sunshine State. Give us your view as we sit 28 days out.
2: Well, let's look at what's changed in the last 16 years. When I ran for governor back in 2010, having run for office before, there were 568,000 more registered Democrats and Republicans. And now we have 1.5 million more registered Republicans. And so we're going to have big wins. Now, can we win everything? I hope so. But Byron Donalds is running a great race. He's a great candidate. He's raised the money. So he's going to win. Ashley Moody is in the exact same similar position. Now we have some new congressional districts that we have a shot at winning. And so if our candidates, get their message out and have their money, I think we have a chance to pick up additional Republican seats in Florida. But it's going to be a fight because some of them are running against incumbents, all incumbents, Republican or Democrat, are actually hard to beat. But I think we're going to pick up some additional Republican seats and hopefully help us keep a majority in the House.
3: Thank you, Senator, for being here with us. Clay asked you the election question, which means I get to ask you, but this is fun because I get to play the role of student, Clay. I don't know what is going on here, and in a sense, it transitions well. Can you explain to somebody who doesn't know much about this what Clay, the proper name is the Save College Sports Act?
1: Protect Sports Act. Yeah. You voted against it, Senator. Why did you vote against it?
2: Well, first off, we know that college sports is chaos, right? And we know that we've got to fix some things. We need to deal with eligibility. We need to deal with transfers. We need to deal with athletics pay, how much schools can allocate. There's some good things that we ought to be dealing with. And there are a lot of those things in this bill. But here's what I don't appreciate in the bill. All right, I am a fiscal conservative. Inflation is way too high. The cost

0: Carolina are also, that's one South Carolina school and a North Carolina school, objecting to the idea that you might have to go independent before you would join a new conference. Do you think personally, Senator, that FSU or Miami, I want to ask you about Clemson and UNC because they're not technically your constituent universities. Do you think that FSU and or Miami would be better off in the Big Ten or the SEC than they are in the ACC? Because that's really, for people out there who are not paying attention, that's really the question at essence here, right? The idea that FSU and Miami might have a better path, a more successful athletic future in either the Big Ten or the SEC. Do you think that? Do you wish that they were able to join one of those conferences?
1: I don't know, but I don't think I don't think Congress should be deciding that. I think the schools ought to be deciding that. There's no purview that we should be deciding where people, what conference they should pick. These schools are smart. And if they, and by the way, they can figure this out. They don't need Congress to figure this out. I mean, the thing about it, I mean, we are sitting here, we don't pass an election bill, we don't pass a budget, but we know exactly what conferences people need to be in. So I don't know where FSU should be. I mean, I hope they win. Like, I hope every Florida team wins the national championship. But what I do know is, why am I going to decide what conference they should be in?
0: Now, this is going to the House. You suggested, I don't know if you talked with Speaker Mike Johnson, who you've had conversations with. But if it goes to the House, there is the possibility that this particular provision could be amended. And if it were, you might be more likely than to support it when it comes back through.
1: Absolutely. We all know there's chaos in college sports. So we all know that we ought to fix these things, right? But some of these things, why are we spending the money? Why are we why does the college sports bill spend $200 million? It makes no sense to me. Why are we deciding about when you can hire a coach? Why? That's not the chaos in college sports right now. The chaos in college sports is eligibility, transfers, and, you know, athletic pay, things like that. That's what we ought to be dealing with. So I actually think it's going to get fixed, and it'll be a bill that I can support.
0: Okay, I appreciate all this. I'm fascinated by it. Let's go back into, I asked you about Florida. You are plugged in nationwide right now with what's going on in the Senate. Buck and I are extremely focused on this. We're 28 days out. Where do you see the map? Where are you optimistic? Where are the opportunities for Republicans? What do you see? You get all the latest data. You guys get regularly updated. 53-47 advantage right now. Where are we 28 days out?
1: Well, just remember, historically, the polls in all my races have been off by 7 points. Always in the wrong way, right? So first off, you can't trust the polls. The polls are all, it's all gamed. But here's where I think we have some pickup opportunities. And then here's the races that are harder. I think we'll win, but they're harder. We have a pickup opportunity in New Hampshire. We for sure have a pickup opportunity in Michigan. I think the harder ones to defend, Dan Sullivan, all right? John Hughes in Alaska, Dan Sullivan in Alaska, and John Houston in Ohio. Susan Collins, but Susan always wins. I mean, she represents Maine. I think it's always hard to be the sitting governor. So North Carolina is a little bit harder, but Watley's a hardworking candidate. I think he has every reason to believe he can pull this off. I mean, the issue you have is we've got to keep the resources in, and we've got to make it clear what the difference are. The Democrats have actually all become socialists. That means it sounds good. Free sounds really good, but it's nothing's free except they're going to take away your freedom and all your rights. We got to explain, what are we going to do? How are we going to balance a budget, get inflation under control, get the cost of living down, get out of your life, reduce regulation, and help you get a better paying job? That's what we ought to be talking about every day. I think if we do, I think we'll have the House and the Senate, and of course we'll have the White House for at least the next 2 years. And I think if Trump continues the path he's going down, I think we'll win in 28.
0: Are you optimistic on that sort of run? Texas, Iowa, Nebraska, Kansas, those are places that Trump is campaigning now.
1: I don't think Texas is going to elect crazy Democrat. Ashley Hinton's a great candidate in Iowa. I think she's going to win there. Roger Marshall, Kansas has not elected a Democrat, I think, since the 1930s or something. I don't know, some long time. And Roger Marshall's working hard. So I think we're going to win. They're hard. I mean, they're races. All my races were hard until my last one. So it's hard. And midterm.

0: Times are hard. I'm the only Republican that won in a swing state in 18. It's hard. You got to work your butt off to win. But I think we'll keep a majority, and actually we could increase it if we have some luck.
1: Good stuff as always. Senator Rick Scott with us here, sir. Appreciate you. Let us know how we can help out in the next 28 days.
0: All right. Have a great day. Bye-bye.
2: 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Clay and Buck. 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
13: What's the doomsday clock, Josh?
14: 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It's a graphic representation of how close humanity is to self-inflicted disaster.
13: They moved the second hand on the clock forward to 89 seconds to midnight, which means it's the closest that clock has ever been to midnight since they started.
14: In 1947, when the U.S. and Russia were starting the Cold War, it was 7 minutes to midnight. We're now less than 2 minutes away from midnight. The furthest away it was from midnight was 1991, after the Soviet Union dissolved. 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

0: Welcome back in. You just heard us talking with Senator Rick Scott. He happens to be in the state of Florida, where you get the Hard Rock Bet app, which is the only legal sports betting app in the entire state of Florida. Buck's got it. I've got it because I'm in Tennessee where they are legal. Last night we won on the Monday Night Football win. We've been stacking together some pretty good wins here. You right now can bet $5. 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We got a ton of talkbacks, Buck. Yeah.
1: What is the anti-Kramer fund where they do all the opposite of Jim Cramer, the TV finance pundit? Is it called the anti-Kramer fund? You could do like an anti-Clay bet where you just take the opposite side of all of his bets and see how that works out for you.
0: I'm paying a lot of people at Sport and State, my new media company, and one of the shows that we have, they have an entire index, which is basically taking the opposite of my picks. And thankfully, of the last few weeks, they have been losing money. But if I'm wrong, then they make money. And so, yeah, the inverse Kramer, I think it is called, where they basically say Jim Cramer is wrong about everything on CNBC. And if you just trade the opposite of his advice, there have been a great deal of success.
1: Can we do this? Because this was a bit of a shock yesterday during the show. We'll go to this point made by unidentified podcast listener from Texas, Canyon Lake, Texas. This is E. Hit that E talk back.
2: Rob Riggle mentioned True Romance. That is indeed my favorite movie of all time as well. Written by Quentin Tarantino, not directed by Quentin, but written by Quentin Tarantino. First 10 minutes is all romance. The next remaining of the movie is all action and shooting. It's an amazing movie. Check it out. Amazing
1: that
2: cast
1: is,
2: too.
1: I'm going to say something, unidentified podcast listener. I think you and Rob Riggle might be the only people on planet Earth for whom True Romance is their all-time favorite movie. Number one all-time favorite movie.
0: That was an off-the-reservation pick by Rob Riggle. Was really good yesterday. A lot of you enjoyed that conversation. And I'm actually intrigued to see that new Jimmy Stewart movie that he made. And I will tell you this, Buck. We have got a big audience in L.A. I am blown away now by the number of people I meet who say, hey, I'm a registered Democrat because I do movies. I'm an actor. I'm an actress. I'm a producer. I love you and Buck, and I listen every day.
1: Oh, wow.
0: Every time I am out now, it feels like in the L.A. area, somebody else comes up, and it's like they feel compelled to whisper it. They kind of come up, and they're like, hey, I agree with everything you guys say, but I got to get movies made. So I think what you're going to start to see is more and more of those actors and actresses, and I'm not giving their politics away, but I think there's just an understanding that this audience is huge and more of them want to come on and promote their movies when they think they are movies and shows that are being made that you guys will be responsive to. So I think that's going to be something cool to pay attention to, and some of you may roll your eyes at it, but I do think it's a sign of a culture of common sense starting to take over in Hollywood. And I think the Paramount Warner Brothers merger is a big part of that too. And we mentioned this a little bit, Buck, but the guy getting canceled for tweets that he sent when he was 15 years old, he now has retained a lawyer. They are threatening to sue the Portland Trailblazers. I think the Trailblazers have been surprised by how much pushback there now is on this idea that you're going to get canceled if you shared a tweet or wrote something when you were 15 years old. I think that we're starting to win some of these culture battles, and I am cautiously optimistic based on that.
1: I could see a normal person being on that, or a normal people being on that jury, and saying, I think the Portland Trailblazers should write that guy a seven-figure check. I obviously would say yes. I'm totally
0: now,
1: on board for that.
0: It's Portland. I think that's the challenge he gets
1: into.
0: It is
1: a challenge.
0: But well, for much of normal. The nation, for yeah. much of the nation, I think you're exactly right. I don't think it's coincidental. Remember Gina Carano from The Mandalorian that they fired for being too critical of social media commentary or whatever else? Disney cut her a huge check because she was going to go to trial. And I do think that this whole era we live in of, oh my goodness, 30 years ago on social media, or you know, it's like grow up. And the idea that we're going to investigate a 15-year-old social media post, I think the guys and gals who make that decision editorially, I think they should lose their jobs. Because what do you do? Like, that's such a weird thing to do, to say, oh, this guy just got, or gal just got a great job. Now let's go try to check and see everything that they've ever posted in history and take away that job. I think it just strikes so many Americans out there as being wrong. And producer Ali is saying, yeah, we're getting pitched movies all the time now. Because guess what? This audience likes to watch movies. People like to laugh. People like to be entertained. I think we're going to get more and more of that going forward.
1: I agree. Van in Minnesota, G on the talkbacks. Hit it.
3: Clay Huckabuck, this is Van in Wisconsin. People need to back off. The economy's not great, but it's a whole lot better than it would be had we gone the other way during the last presidential election. Things happen. It's a whole lot better than our grandchildren being nuked or having to bow down to Iran because they're threatening to nuke people.
1: Van has got like that Sean Elliott, Sam Elliott gravitas there. You
0: yes.
1: know what I mean? I like his
0: great
1: sort of
0: voice.
1: Gravelly Americana, you know? Van, you could do voiceover work, buddy. That was good.
0: Yes. Things are way better. We have record high stock market prices. Overall, the economy is picking up steam significantly. And I hope you guys didn't sell back in April 2025 when everybody tried to get you to do that. And we will be back tomorrow. And hopefully we will have even more optimism afoot. Thank you for spending your time with us. And we will talk with you. Same bat time, same bat.
4: 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Clay and Buck have your back.
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0: On October 7th, 2023, Israeli firefighter Danny faced a nightmare no parent should ever endure. As terrorists attacked his community, he and his wife sheltered in their safe room. Nearby, his daughter and son-in-law were trapped inside their home as it burned during the attacks on that day. There was nothing he could do to save them.
1: Danny has dedicated his life to rescuing others. Despite his loss, he still stepped forward to help evacuate survivors and care for his shattered community.
0: His story reminds us that behind every headline is a family, a mother, a father, a child whose life mattered.
1: That's why thousands of churches across America are joining the Flags of Fellowship movement started by the International Fellowship of Christians and Jews. Each flag planted as part of this movement honors a lost life. 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
0: Learn how you or your church can make a difference at joinfof.org. 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Born on America's darkest day of 9/11, the Tunnel to Towers Foundation has been helping America's heroes ever since. In this 25th anniversary year of 9/11, we honor heroes like New York City Police Department Detective Eric Kaleha. The detective was a Bensonhurst, Brooklyn native, dreamed of being a police officer, and fulfilled that dream by joining the NYPD in 1994.
1: He worked his way up to the rank of detective and answered the call after September 11th, serving at ground zero in the months that followed. In 2022, he was diagnosed with multiple cancers tied to his heroic service. Just 5 months later, he passed away from a 9/11-related illness. Eric is survived by his wife, Marilyn, and his two children.
0: To honor his life and service, Tunnel to Towers paid off the mortgage on the Kaleha family home through its Fallen First Responder Home program. Donate $11 a month or amplify your impact with a car or land donation. 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That's T, the number 2, T.
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12: Deadly post-tropical Isaias storms inland. I'm Carmen Roberts, Fox News. And Isaias made landfall last night in Florida as a Category 2 storm with 110-mile-an-hour winds, claiming at least four lives, two in Florida and two in Alabama. Crews are assessing the damage and trying to make repairs as the storms move north. And it could bring up to 8 inches of rain or more to parts of the south. With more on conditions from Panama City Beach, here's Fox Weather's Katie Byrne.
13: Here on the ground in Panama City Beach, crews are continuing to assess the damage. Also, more crews out with big, heavy machinery trying to clear outfalls to keep any new rain we have continuing to drain. But the storm surge that we got here eclipsed 5.5 feet, the worst Panama City Beach has seen in more than 20 years. The strongest winds from the storm were to the west of us, closer to where Isaias made landfall. One gust ripping the roof off a business in Pensacola. Officials now saying the biggest focus for them is restoring this power. Almost a million people are without power across the south.
12: And those power outages have come down, now about 745,000. President Trump continues his red state blitz to drum up support for Republicans ahead of the midterms. He'll be in Tennessee today. Fox Business's Edward Lawrence has more from Clarksville.
14: Folks inside the White House believe that the president's best way to talk directly to the American people, it will fundamentally make a difference in Republicans and Democrats in key swing elections. Now, last night in Syracuse, the president very sure that the House and Senate will stay in Republican control.
15: These rallies have changed it so much and so great.
14: Now, we will likely hear more about a deal that the President Trump worked out with Russia to add diesel fuel to the globe. 300,000 tons will be shipped immediately.
12: But that only covers about a day and a half of what U.S. diesel needs are. Americans use about 440,000 tons a day. 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
16: Miami Loop Summit. They're discussing the Underline, connecting the 200-mile trail network stretching from north to south Miami-Dade County.
17: The idea is to make sure we're all coordinating with each other, supporting each other's efforts, advocating for funding at the city, county, state, and even federal level.
16: Commissioner Ralph Rosado says the goal is to have one continuous network where people can walk, ride bikes, and connect to public transit. Sunday will be Dr. Jose Doltres's final day at Miami-Dade County Public Schools. He stepped down as superintendent several weeks ago, but stuck around to help Rafael Villalobos transition into the job. Reese's Peanut Butter Pumpkins now carry a new warning: carving not actual product. The change after a $5 million class action lawsuit claiming deceptive marketing, as the picture on the package did not match what was inside. With Florida's News, I'm...
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0: The attacker, the co-pilot who attacked the captain, he underwent Islamist radical indoctrination.
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1: All right, thanks, Scott Shannon. Hour two, Sean Hannity Show, toll-free. It's 800-941-SEAN if you want to be a part of the program. So we're 29 days till the all-important midterm elections. We've had the worst polling in the primaries I've ever seen in my lifetime. Francesca Hang was supposed to win by as many as 30 points, anywhere between 20 and 30 points. El Sayed up to 20 points. In the case of Francesca Hang, she lost by 3,000 votes. And Abdul El Sayed barely hung on by a point in his race in Michigan. We are following the following states: Michigan, Texas, Ohio, Kansas. Minnesota is now in play. Iowa, Alaska, Maine, New Hampshire, North Carolina, Georgia, and we're following it all. Now, the polling has been atrocious, and what I've been telling people, all of those of you listening, is don't pay attention to the polls because you can't trust them. Anyway, with that said, I mean, we have Robert Kahaly of Trafalgar. You have Matt Towery, Insider Advantage. You have John McLaughlin, McLaughlin and Associates. Rasmussen, to a certain extent, have done a pretty good job of nailing Donald Trump polling. The rest of them, they've been atrocious. What they usually do is at this time, you know, 29 days out of an election, you're going to read every bad poll you can possibly read. And I think the reason is they want to deflate people's incentive. They either like to create over-exuberance and a false sense of confidence, or they want to deflate people's motivation. What's the point of voting? This race is gone. Just look at the polls. Well, you can't say that in this year, frankly, or any year. So, but with that said, it is a good idea to look at what Republicans, what the president should be messaging in these last 29 days. Anyway, Matt Towery of Insider Advantage is with us. John McLaughlin is with us. By the way, Matt has a new book out, The Honoring of Ignorance. We have a link on Hannity.com. Welcome both of you to the program. Thanks for being with us.
2: Thank you, Sean. You.
1: Matt, anything I'm saying about the polling in this cycle and in past cycles that's wrong?
3: No. I mean, one of the things is John doesn't get enough credit because he's also the president's pollster. So sometimes we don't include him because people will say, oh, well, he's biased. Well, he's not biased. He's just accurate. But that's why he's the president's pollster. We've all done a pretty good job, and I think we're going to do a good job this year. I want to point out something that's going on, though, Sean. We are seeing these polls, an avalanche of polls, showing Democrats are crushing Republicans all over the place, and now the governor's races look like they're all going Democratic. There are a couple of things. First of all, most of these polls are always off and skewed to the side of the Democrats. We know that by large percentage points. The second thing we're seeing, and I'd be interested to see if John's getting the same thing, we're seeing the highest voter intensity, the most enthusiastic voters among seniors, and I've not seen that in a long time at this level. They're voting Republican. The least enthusiastic are young people who are supposedly going to go in there and, you know, tear everything apart, put the Democrats in the office. So when you start re-weighting for that, and by the way, independent voters who are going Democrat this year a little more, they're not enthusiastic about voting either. So if you re-weight these polls based on who's actually going to come to the polls themselves and vote, you're going to see the Republicans being a lot closer than these polls are showing. I mean, we're following House districts, like a little House district in Florida, HD 60, and Georgia Senate 48. These are 50-50 races. And we're going to sit there and see what the party does. How do they turn people out for their races? Because it's that local level that also drives the Senate races and the gubernatorial races.
1: Let's get your broad overview, John McLaughlin.
2: Sean, I think you hit the nail on the head when you said that, you know, in a way that these manufactured polls by the mainstream media, they try to suppress our vote. So, like, when I see the Real Clear Politics average, I end up looking for Insider Advantage. I look for Matt's surveys. I look for Robert's surveys. I look for the other ones. I mean, there's a poll that came out yesterday, you know, at CBS News. They did with YouGov. YouGov, they don't even print, like, who they voted for president in 24. They have 2,166 adults. Adults. They could be illegal immigrants. They're not even registered voters. They don't even screen for likely voters. They, you know, so they basically, normally YouGov, when they print an online survey, has only, the last time they printed it, was only 38% Trump voters. We got 50. We got 50%. And you've seen, like, the New York Times, they'll have when they printed the Trump voters, they had in Texas, they had the Trump voters up 7 over Harris voters as a demographic. Trump won the state by 14. So you're seeing the same thing that we saw when they had the Hillary lock and the Biden blue wave. And that race was only decided by 44,000 votes in 3 states. And then the 2024 election was supposed to be Kamala Harris. So, you know, fortunately for me, Donald Trump's made me look good all these years with his polling, and he's gotten good advice from a lot of good people. But, you know, he won, and he won decisively last election in spite of the polls. I mean, they were trying to suppress our vote. You get this now where they're trying to, basically try to stop contributions to Republicans by saying they're down and say, and they're directing money to, when you look at the map of these closed states, I don't think we're going to lose Alaska, like Matt said. I don't think we're going to lose Iowa or Ohio or, and the Republicans are pulling money out of North Carolina and Georgia, which is unheard of. I did the polling in North Carolina 3 times in a row for Donald Trump. We won it 3 times in a row. I go back to having worked for Senator Helms, Senator Faircloth in that state. We should not be pulling out of North Carolina. We should not be pulling out of Georgia. I worked for Doug Collins there, Governor Deal. I mean, but right now they are to try to save some states that should be reliably red. And we should win Ohio. We should win Nebraska. We should win Kansas. They shouldn't be in play. But right now they've got, when you look at these rating services, they've got 9 pure toss-up Senate races, and you got another 5 that are leaners. And I agree with you, Sean, Minnesota's in play. It's a dead even race. I know for a fact from my own super PAC polling that Michigan's a dead even race, 49-49. Should not be a dead even race, but it is. So we've got to win that one. So it's a very close election, and you got 29 days to go, and people are getting focused, and we're seeing the difference.
1: Matt Towery, let's go through the states that we're talking about. Michigan, Texas, Ohio, Kansas, Minnesota, Iowa, Alaska, Maine, New Hampshire, North Carolina, and Georgia. What do you see?
3: Well, to John's point, Michigan is basically a tied race now. Now, just think about this. 3 weeks to the midterm convention out in Dallas, all these polls had down 6, 7, 8 points. Now, all of a sudden, the good polls have it basically tied. So, in other words, they're all compressing, and the Republicans are coming up. Ohio is the same way. Obviously, we were the ones who had the poll out in Minnesota. That's going to be a new frontier for us. We haven't had that in quite some time.
1: Same with New Hampshire, right, Matt?
3: It's just come out.
1: I think we're losing Matt. All right, let's go to John. John, I'll let you run through the races, and what do you see?
2: I agree with Matt that the Republicans, as they focus on these races, the Republicans are pulling from what the media polls had us behind to like dead even or within the margin of error. And you got 29 days to go. As the Republicans contrast with what the Democrats stand for, raising taxes, that's the leading affordability issue. They're going to raise taxes, they're increase spending, they're increase waste. They're going to have the government eliminate all private health insurance, take over your health care, massive tax increases for that. They're going to have open borders again. As the Republicans contrast with these Democrats, and look at Tallarico in Texas, the guy's a creeper when it comes to sex offender, transgender issues. The focus right now should be creating that contrast, and that'll win it for the Republicans.
1: All right, back to Matt Towery. I think we got Matt back. You can finish your analysis, Matt.
3: Well, I mean, I'm just saying all these races. In fact, what I've said is almost every state's a battleground state this year. It's states you didn't think would be for Democrats or for Republicans. It's going every which way. But I do want to say one thing. You know, John mentioned the fact the GOP pulling out money from some states they shouldn't be pulling out. Let me give you 2 quick things, okay? Who said this? A mighty American consumer is crashing through inflation during and bringing growth. And then who said this? U.S. unemployment is below 5% at historic rates not seen since the 1960s. Do you think that was Donald Trump bragging? No, that's Yahoo News and the Wall Street Journal in the last few days. I want to know why the Republicans don't have an add up telling people this, because they're getting nothing. But in my book, The Honoring of Ignorance, I talk about this mirage machine that's created. And so they've created this idea that because gas prices are up, somehow everything is terrible in this country. People are spending like no tomorrow. They have more money in their pocket. And I put a challenge to the Republican Party and the MAGA group and people who run this stuff. Get some ads out there right now so these independents realize how the economy really is instead of listening every night to the mirage machine trying to depress them and make them think that everything's going negative.
1: Do you think, Matt, that the ads that are being run are the wrong ads?
3: No, I mean, look, every Senate race and every gubernatorial race has to run their own local ads. But look, the president's strategy is we're running on the president's record. Well, we're going to run on the president's record. They need to put that record out, not from Donald Trump. They all think he's just bragging. They need to put out what the enemy is writing. The Wall Street Journal, Yahoo, CNBC, places you would never expect because people don't read this stuff, they don't see it, and they're being brainwashed. And you need some of that independent vote to come up for these Republicans to win. It's time to do it right this minute because, you know, mailing the votes are already out. Ballots are already out in Florida. Next week in Georgia, I believe they start early voting. There's not a lot of time left. And these races are not only eminently winnable, they are winnable. They just got to get the message across.
1: Quick break, right back. More with our pollsters, Matt Towery and John McLaughlin on the other side. Then your call's coming up this Monday. It's toll free. It's 800-941-SEAN if you want to be a part of the program as we continue.
0: Are you sick of winning yet? Me either. 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
0: The White House is open for business, and America is back. 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
1: Now, in this 25th anniversary year of 9/11, our friends at the Tunnel to Towers Foundation honor the heroes like New York City Police Department Detective Eric Michael Calleja. Calleja dreamed of being a police officer and fulfilled that dream by joining the NYPD in 1994. Now, he worked his way up to the rank of detective, and he answered the call after September 11th, serving at Ground Zero in the many months that followed. In 2022, sadly, he was diagnosed with multiple cancers tied to his heroic service. 5 months later, he sadly passed away. He is survived by his wife, Marilyn, and his two children. Because in the Tunnel to Towers Foundation, they were able to pay off the mortgage on the family home through their Fallen First Responder Home Program. 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
6: 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Congressional control and President Trump's agenda hang in the balance. 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
1: All right, final moments are pollsters. I'm not trusting most of them this year. They've been atrocious this year. But we have Matt Towery, Insider Advantage, John McLaughlin, McLaughlin and Associates with us. What's the messaging or the key messaging, John McLaughlin, your polling is showing works the best for a Republican?
2: Well, what works the best is creating the contrast where, and this is what I'm concerned about. 2 months ago, in our we got these polls on our website, McLaughlinOnline.com. We were losing the generic ballot by two points. And if you asked, are you going to support a free market Republican or a capitalist Republican or a big government socialist Democrat? All of a sudden, the Republican went out 13 points. Well, last month, it closed to within 7 points, 47-40. This month, it's closed where the Republicans ahead, but 45-41. The Republicans have missed an opportunity with the midterm convention to actually create a scorecard and get the Democrats back on defense. In fact, when you look at, when they're looking at unpopular leaders, I mean, Chuck Schumer was 46 unfavorable last month, 29 favorable this month nationwide. He's 32-42. I mean, a little push, Donald Trump could push him over 50%. This guy is going to be the leader of the Democrats in the Senate. I know in my home state of New York, Schumer has a 65% unfavorable rating. And in New York, where they have a socialist mayor who wants to, he controls Kathy Hochul. She endorsed him, created him. Hochul now is going to give him all the tax increases he wants on November 4th. He wants to raise property taxes, income taxes, lower the threshold for the death tax. He wants a corporate tax surcharge. They're going to get that. Plus, he's going to have a bonus for all New York City residents when he releases thousands of criminals when he shuts down Rikers Island. In New York State, Blakeman's within a few points of Kathy Hochul precisely because they know what socialism does. The outer boroughs and the city are afraid of their mayor, of what he's going to do once, you know, if Hochul gets reelected. That's why Blakeman's close right now. And don't even get me started on the anti-Semitism. But this is what they're bringing to the rest of the country. This is what El Sayed is. This is what Tallarico is. This is what all the Democrats will be doing in Congress if they're successful to take over the House and Senate.
1: All right. Exit question, and I need quick answers from both of you. Matt Towery, who will have control of the House and Senate if you have to predict? Here we are 29 days before this midterm.
3: I don't like predicting, as you know. So I'm going to say this. I'm going to say that if right now I were.
1: Are you going to punt? Don't punt.
3: I'm not going to punt. I'm going to say the Senate will stay with the Republicans. The House is very problematic, but that's for other reasons. But I do think that the Republicans have to get it one notch up to make sure they get the Senate.
1: Last word, John McLaughlin, predictions.
2: I believe the next 29 days will keep the Senate, and there's over 70 House races in contest, right? And, you know, being contested. There's 17 seats that are pure toss-ups. We have the possibility to hold the House. And those Senate races, and particularly some governor's upsets, could actually secure the House for us. So I think we'll win the Senate. And the question is, how close will it be to hold the House?
1: Well, I can tell you that there are enough people in this radio audience and my TV audience that if they all vote, no exceptions allowed, if everybody votes, there are enough votes here to turn this election on a dime in all 50 states. Appreciate it, Matt Towery, John McLaughlin. Thank you both. Now, you've heard me talking about the Sig Sauer P365. 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And buy American and go to SigSauer.com/Hannity. 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
14: 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The death toll from what was Hurricane Isaias has risen to 2 fatalities in Florida and 2 in Alabama. The storm's moving north, still packing a punch.
15: Here on the ground in Panama City Beach, crews are continuing to assess the damage. Also, more crews out with big, heavy machinery trying to clear outfalls to keep any new rain we have continuing to drain. But the storm surge that we got here eclipsed 5.5 feet.
14: Fox Weather's Katie Byrne. Nearly 745,000 customers are still without power across the South. And in Erie, Pennsylvania, a gunman shoots and kills 8 people, including 2 children, and then himself.
16: It's a horrific scene. 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And
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1: James Comey, you have the right to remain silent, and you might want to use it. 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
2: I know it's got the nation talking. A lot of issues now are emerging as it relates to this case called the Cornell 7. Now, one thing that did emerge from yesterday, which has gotten a lot of people angry, is one of the Cornell University frat brothers that emerged at the center of this explosive charge of gang rape in this girl has now battling back with his own lawsuit, claiming that he was too wasted to consent to sex and claiming that he was the victim. I know that has angered many and a lot of people on the front lines of this case. Now, we have one other part of the story that's come out. More than 1,000 protesters furious marching on Cornell University's campus in support of the woman allegedly gang raped in a fraternity, demanding the resignation of the school's president. There are a lot of other things that are emerging in this case that are making it very, very problematic, not the least of which is Letitia James, appointed by Kathy Hochul, the governor, to be the lead on this. The problem is Letitia James has already come out with an opinion in this case, and she is on the side of this Jane Doe, this alleged victim in this case, saying her heart goes out to the victim. Here's what she said.
3: So let me just say my heart goes out to the victim, the survivor, and I stand with her and all individuals who unfortunately have been the victims of sexual assault. And my job is to ensure that the rights of students and that the rights of survivors and that all individuals on campuses all throughout the state of New York are safe.
2: Now, Letitia James is not the only New York politico that has involved herself. AOC has commented on the Cornell rape case. Quote, seven men lured a woman into a frat house, drugged her, gang raped her for 7 hours. And, you know, again, part of this then goes to the issue of tainting a jury pool, because this is making big news not only in New York, but all over the country. Listen.
4: Just about 2 years ago, seven men drugged and gang raped a 20-year-old woman. They lured her in to a fraternity house. They drugged her with ketamine. They then posted to a group chat that she was incapacitated, and seven men took turns gang raping her for 7 hours.
2: What always bothers me in this case, now, I, you know, from what I'm reading and the comments and the conduct of kids at what's supposed to be an Ivy League institution are repulsive to me all across the board, especially the kids in this frat house. What I'm urging most people to do is what we always do on this show, and that is don't rush to judgment. David Schoen, former counsel, President Trump's civil liberties attorney, Brian Claypool, veteran trial attorney, here to discuss this. David, we'll start with you. I think it's case closed on the issue of Letitia James. She shouldn't be involved in the case. I don't know what

0: conduct is terrible one way or another, even with consent. But let me just close with this important thing to remember on the question of consent. Consent is a defense to rape, and it can still be under 130.10 parentheses one of New York penal law. It's still an affirmative defense if the person has no reason to believe that the other party wasn't capable. So what the law says, 130.05, is incapable of giving consent if you're physically helpless or mentally incapacitated, which means unconscious, unable to communicate, your unwillingness could be asleep, or if somebody slipped you a Mickey, something like that. According to the statement she gave to the DA originally, as they've at least brought forth that statement, she wasn't in those conditions. And the idea that, you know, she was lured into a meeting with one or two of the boys doesn't appear to mesh with the facts, but none of us was there, so we don't know. And you're right, keep an open mind.
1: All right, let's get your take on this. And, you know, these alleged text messages of this Jane Doe to members of the frat house, both before and after the event, how problematic would that be in trying to get a guilty verdict in a court of law?
2: Hey, Sean, great to be back with you. That's a great question. The starting point here is, and by the way, I've represented a lot of sexual assault victims over the years, especially in civil cases. And now what I would do, Sean, is I try to generate evidence and then advocate for a criminal prosecution, right? But I will tell you firsthand that I've had many cases where there has not been a criminal prosecution, yet there is a civil case pending. Why? Because these cases almost always resolve based on credibility, right? It's what she said versus the Cornell 7 said, right? So why is that important? Because you always need to have what's called corroborating evidence, right? Something in addition to just what she says and they said. What do I mean by that? Let's look at her behavior after all this happened. Yeah, a lot of people would think that if somebody has been raped, for example, they go into the ER or their hospital and they get what's called a rape treatment kit. If she had done that, and then there's some evidence of maybe abrasions in her vaginal area or bruising on her body, that certainly would help promote a possible criminal prosecution, right? What else? Disclosures. Those are text messages. This investigation should be done more copious. And what do I mean by that? You've got to be looking at who she was messaging, who the frat brothers were messaging. Because what you usually find, Sean, is within, you know, a couple of weeks of something happening like this, that there are some types of admissions. For example, she might have texted her sorority sister, a family member, maybe even a therapist. And maybe the frat brothers are texting their buddies and maybe they're saying something incriminating. We've got to do a deep dive and find out whether there were any types of disclosures like that. But the last thing I want to say, too, is like what Dave's saying. Sean, I'm telling you, there's a voluntary intoxication loophole law in place in New York. And that's not the fault of us. That's the fault of the House, the New York House that's been sitting on this law for 6 years to eliminate it. What that means is she can't argue if there's an indictment and a trial. She cannot argue that I was stoned. I was too intoxicated to consent. She can't argue that unless she could prove somebody forced her to take the alcohol and drugs.
1: Well, I mean, it seems like if you go by, you know, the things that were told or said in these text messages, David Schoen, it seems like that there might have been a consensual part of this. Then you have this mass Snapchat that goes out to these fraternity brothers. And at that point, things take a turn dramatically for the worse. And it speaks horribly to the character, I think, of these kids that are in this fraternity. Am I wrong on that?
0: No, I think you're 100% right. That's the way one would read this case, trying to reconcile both what she said to the DA and what she reportedly said to the DA. And, you know, the facts that we have so far, there's some suggestion she consented to a threesome. At some point, according to the DA, she said she was physically attracted to one of them, and her drunken curiosity led her to agree to the other. But yes, there's no reason to believe that she consented to seven or eight people, seven people, whatever it is, you know, having sex with her. But again, we weren't there. We don't know. We're going to have to look at all of the evidence. I think the case could turn on the text messages. These are horrible text messages among these punks, you know, at the fraternity saying, well, I don't need to repeat what they say. It's in the complaint. You know, these are terrible kinds of things. So much of this stuff starts at home. You know, who raised these kids to be like this and who doesn't monitor them? But I think one

0: the reason the civil suit is filed, I think it's very strong likelihood Cornell will settle. You know, Cornell, it looks terrible. They had a couple of the boys, you know, write an essay. So now, you know, you have people demonstrating and so on as if they know the facts, and they don't. But that kind of things brings pressure on Cornell. Cornell is coming off having this Hassan Piker on campus recently with saying horrible anti-American things, anti-Semitic.
1: Well, they were chanting not once, but a couple of times from the river to the sea at the event you're talking about.
0: Exactly.
1: Well, I mean, if you were to look at this case and the fact what investigators knew and were presented with at the time, what should their actions have been in your view?
0: I think the investigators did what they thought was appropriate. There's a suggestion there should have been an independent investigation by the DA. Maybe 2 months' reliance on the Cornell police. Maybe there's an inherent interest in college police in shutting things down and not having a lot of publicity. I think that's the most legitimate complaint. There wasn't a bigger outside investigation. On the other hand, if you believe what the DA and the local police say, there was no reason for that based on the young woman's own statements at the time. Apparently, her friends told her to go to the police. She did that. And, you know, based on her own statements. Unfortunately, you know, these cases work both ways. Brian is right. There are many victims of sexual assault. Criminal cases are never brought, maybe should have been, but he can prevail in the civil case. On the other hand, there are many false accusations out there. I represent one of them right now, a young man falsely accused in a rape case. It's horrible, the damage that it does on both sides.
1: All right, quick break. We'll have more with David Schoen, Brian Claypool on the other side. Then we'll get to your calls. 800-941-SEAN, our number, as we continue.
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0: right, our final moments with David Schoen, Brian Claypool. This case is spiraling out of control. Everyone thinks that they have cracked the case and solved all the details of it. We don't know all the details yet. We're doing what we always do on this show. We're not rushing to judgment. We're talking about the Cornell 7 case. We'll get to your calls coming up. 800-941-SHAWN is our number. I mean, this is just hard, I think, for a lot of people to wrap their heads around. And I'm watching, in one sense, it's reminiscent to the Duke lacrosse players. Should they have hired these dancers or strippers to come to their house? No, they shouldn't have. Many of them left early. They were able to prove their innocence, but there was this massive rush to judgment. Brian, I'm beginning to sense that the public and commentators and news organizations and people with political agendas are moving quickly in that direction.
1: Yeah, Sean, no question about it. Look, I'm a single dad. I've got a daughter, the victim's age, right? I'm emotional about it. But what we all have to do is try to do what you said at the beginning of the show and what Dave's talking about. We need to have a detailed investigation, right? We can't rush to judgment because sometimes, Sean, people, like what these kids did at the frat, it's abhorrent, right? But unfortunately, sometimes what people do that's immoral, right? Clearly immoral what they did. I was thinking about my daughter. She's there. I hope she would never be there. But does that amount to whether it is illegal? And that's really what we have to be looking at here. And that's where you've got to be looking at the behavior of everybody after. You've got to apply the law, Sean. That's what I think a lot of people are missing when AOC comes out and says, oh, these guys gang raped her. It doesn't look good, right? It's awful behavior. But when you look at the law that's existing in New York right now, if you're the prosecutor, if I'm the prosecutor, you're the prosecutor, you should be just looking at one thing, and that is, will I be able to get a guilty verdict beyond a reasonable doubt in a criminal court? The question for Letitia James is not, I feel bad for her. We all feel bad for her, right? I do, you do, Dave does. But that's not the lens that you've got to be looking at. What's the existing law, right? It's not favorable to rape victims in New York. And then what is the evidence that you plug in there? And can you get a guilty verdict? You can't be promoting a political agenda in a criminal court in an alleged gang rape case.
0: I'm just saying to my audience, just there's too much we don't know about this case to come to any conclusion, except that the behavior, especially these kids in this frat house, were repugnant and awful and horrible. And I think too much of this type of behavior is going on college. Drug use, alcohol use, you know, it's like the 60s free love sex everywhere. And it's gone too mainstream. And this is it on steroids and human growth hormone. I do hope that justice is ultimately served in this case, but I would urge people to withhold their judgment until we know all the facts in this case. But it is horrible on the surface for sure. Thank you both. Appreciate it, Clay. Thank you. David, thank you. 800-941-SHAWN is our number. 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
4: 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Congressional control and President Trump's agenda hang in the balance. 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According to Kalshi's new midterms hub, Democrats have a 62% chance to control the Senate. 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
8: Isaias leaves its calling card. I'm Daria Albinger. Fox News, at least four deaths are now blamed on what was once Hurricane Isaias. The first Atlantic hurricane of the year made landfall as a Category 2 storm along the Florida Panhandle. It's now a post-tropical cyclone, but it is still battering the southeast. Fox Weather's Brandi Campbell in Pensacola Beach, Florida, with more on the damage.
9: Overnight in Pensacola Beach, we had a 102-mile-per-hour wind gust recorded here in Pensacola. And so now we're seeing some of the aftermath, the damage of those strong winds. So there are a lot of trees that are down. We still have a massive issue with power outages, not just here, but generally across the southeast. Over 750,000 customers still out of power. Pensacola stated that they did have to respond to a house that was on fire. Of course, there were some accidents they had to respond to. And then there's a lot of structural damage.
8: State leaders across the Gulf are also warning consumers to look out for price gouging in the wake of the storm. Hurricane Simon has rapidly strengthened into a powerful Category 4 storm with maximum winds of 150 miles per hour. It's barreling toward Mexico's southwestern coast, where it's expected to make landfall early tomorrow. Forecasters are warning Simon will bring life-threatening flooding, devastating mudslides, and up to 30 inches of rain. Evacuations are underway, and businesses businesses in the popular resort city of Puerto Vallarta are boarding up windows in preparation. A 10-year veteran of the Philadelphia Police Department is dead, and another one is hospitalized after an overnight shooting in West Philadelphia. 41-year-old officer Shane Sieber responding to a call when he and his partner were shot multiple times. The partner is in critical but stable conditions, and a suspect is in custody. 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
10: Shot that grazed a passenger at a Metro Rail station. Train passengers tell NBC 6 News they were rattled.
11: I was scared. I felt really claustrophobic. We saw the blood on the floor. We didn't know what was going to happen because I didn't know if someone else on the train had a gun.
10: Train remained on scene for about 2 hours during the investigation. The victim was taken to the hospital. At least 8 passengers are recovering after a flight heading to New York was forced to land at Miami International Airport. The Avianca Airlines flight from Medellin, Colombia encountered turbulence, causing chaos in the cabin. Aviation officials are now investigating. Miami has shut down and closed playground slides citywide following the tragic death of 13-year-old Olvin Cabrera. Police confirmed a bolt was protruding from inside the tube slide where the teenager's shirt got caught wrapping around his neck. With Florida's News, I'm Wayne Rooster.
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18: The different color noises, white noise, brown noise, pink noise. Brown noise is deeper, has lower frequencies, it's got more bass, minimalizes that higher frequency. Mm-hmm. And I didn't really know this, but apparently you can liken some of these to sounds in nature. And apparently brown noise is more akin to like a river rapid or a heavy rainfall or thunder.
19: Because there's also white noise and pink noise, you think brown noise is just named after the color brown. Wrong. There was a scientist named Robert Brown from Scotland.
18: White noise is used, aside from just sleeping, a lot of times with like noise-canceling headphones and stuff, mm-hmm. masking other sounds.
19: Pink noise is a little different. It's kind of like the compromise between white noise and brown noise.
18: As far as which one is best for sleep, there have been some very middling studies over the years. But at Oxford in 2017, they said that they fell asleep 40% faster listening to white noise, but their overall sleep was about the same.
19: Okay.
18: There was a study in 2017. From Northwestern of 13 older adults, and they said pink noise provided deeper sleep overall and improved ability to recall words.
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0: The attacker, the co-pilot who attacked the captain, he underwent Islamist radical indoctrination.
1: It's not supposed to be a dictatorship, and that's what we, in my opinion, have right now.
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3: 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T-minus 29 days until election day.

0: behind-the-scenes information on breaking news and more bold, inspired solutions for America. Coming up next, our final news roundup and information overload hour.
1: All right, news roundup and information overload hour. If you want to be a part of the program, it's 800-941-SEAN. If you would like to join us, I mean, it's hard for good people to wrap their minds around madness, but, you know, it is true. The radical left wants to take over. The radical left has their stated agenda. They want to defund, dismantle, defund police departments, abolish prisons, and every other insane idea on top of it. We have been warning you that this is what is on the ballot in just 29 short days. What we're beginning to see, and it's not just this election cycle, we've seen it now in past cycles, is the big money Democrats have been putting a fortune into attorneys general races, and they're doing so for one reason. They want to control the criminal justice system. And I've always said, if you pay attention to what the Democratic Party has done historically, they've never been as transparent as they're being now and putting up their stated reality and their stated agenda. That's kind of been the direction they've been moving now for decades. But they would hide a little bit more of what they really believed. But now they're being a little bit more bold. And that means abolish prisons, abolish police, no bail, et cetera, et cetera. I don't know what our towns and cities will be like if we ever do something this stupid. I mean, we get glimpses of it when you have, you know, these blue state, blue city mayors and leaders and attorneys generals that are absolutely so soft on crime, it makes it more dangerous. You know, if I see one more interview, one more angel family, I saw one this morning, I wanted to cry watching it. I'm just so sick and tired of seeing this. And we have laws on the books for a reason, and we need good attorneys generals that believe in the Constitution and the rule of law and enforcing the laws of the land. Now, Bob Fioretti is going to join us in a second. He's the candidate for attorney general in Illinois. It's going to be a hard state for anybody with common sense to win. Bob Fioretti, thank you, sir, for being with us. What's going on? Glad you could join us.
2: Yeah, thank you for having me on the show. It's going good. I have to tell you, I am running, and I'm running up and down. This is a big state. At the end of the state, I believe you're almost closer to New Orleans than you are to the city of Chicago. So you can envision how big this state is. And Chicago is a great city, and we do have a great state and a lot of good people, but a lot of them are moving out because of high crime, high property taxes, a governor who wants to run for president instead on a very leftist radical agenda. And here we are, the citizens are stuck, and those that are stuck here don't want to move, but we keep hearing more and more people leaving the state because of the crime. I mean, this weekend alone in the city of Chicago, we had 18 people shot, 2 fatally, and overall, we've had over 1,500 people shot in the city of Chicago this year alone, and 337 homicides. Those numbers chill people from coming in from the suburbs participating in things here in the city of Chicago. I hear it all the time, and it's not encouraging for people who want to work here or people who want to live here, and it becomes a problem.
1: Well, I'll give you an example. I'm gonna do a podcast with Rahm Emanuel later. He was the mayor in Chicago in your state from 2011 to 2019. He was mayor for, you know, that long a period of time. If you look at all homicides when he was mayor, it was 4,375, 3,808 by gunshot, 567 by other means. The total number of people shot, 23,917. Now, during a number of those years, Barack Obama was president. Barack Obama's from Chicago. And I'm just curious, how come they can never fix it? And it was not, it's not like something that he did inherit a problem, but then the problem got exponentially worse by the fifth year that he was the mayor of Chicago. And, you know, I've been scrolling the names of people in your state that have been shot and killed. You can predict almost with pinpoint accuracy how many people will be shot and killed in Chicago every weekend. and we don't know their names, and we don't seem to really care, and nobody ever seems to pay attention, and the problem never gets resolved.
2: Well, Sean, I served 4 years as an alderman under Rahm, 4 years under Daley, 4 years under Rahm. And I have to tell you, whenever I brought up the issue of those that are, the violence in the streets of the city of Chicago and those that were being killed, my colleagues on the council, all other 49 of them, would say, Bob, you're the only one that can speak out. I said, well, what are you doing sitting in this chair? I heard it more often than not. I would go to black churches primarily on the south and west sides, and I'd say, you know who has the guns. You know who's creating the violence in our communities. And about anywhere from a 25% to a third, their heads would go up and down. They know who it, but the question is, they're so entrenched on what happens that everybody is benefiting from it. And people, in the suburbs, we have 135 municipalities here in Cook County alone. And a lot of the suburban people think, oh, it's no big deal. Don't worry about it. It doesn't affect me. Well, the problem is they all pay. It's about for somebody being in emergency room with a gunshot wound, it's about $50,000 for the first half hour. So everybody pays here in the state of Illinois. And until they realize it, and then they have to get moving on what's happening. We can stop it if we had a strong attorney general. This whole cashless bail thing, the abolished prisons, the no police, actually started here when George Soros forced the money into and elected Kim Fox, the attorney general of this state. If we would have had a strong attorney general instead of the weak ones that we had, this all could have stopped. And it's time to start looking back on what happened here. But we need somebody who can stand up against the violence that we see. And my race is in particular because the attorney general is more powerful than the governor. He can review and approve or deny contracts. He has the ability to be involved in all the election law and all the criminal cases that are going on in this state. So to stop all of the lawsuits that are going, that Illinois has joined in and stopped against President Trump. We're now approaching 60 if we haven't gotten over that, and we're spending millions of dollars because the Democratic elite who run this state believe only in one thing, on how to run. Let's stop Trump and they're going to get elected. Well, they're in for a surprise, and I'm going to tell you that.
1: Well, I hope so. If people want to get in touch with you, Bob, how do they do it?
2: 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And I'm going to continue the fight that we've had and continue making sure that the people of this city and state are adequately represented, and the people are out there knowing that we have safe streets, that we have strong communities, and that we have thriving businesses. And the only way to do that now is by electing me as their attorney general. Go to BobForIllinois.com. And Sean, I want to appreciate being on your show.
1: I don't like what's happening with this targeting of attorneys generals. There's the method to their madness. They want the chaos, knowing that they will gain power in the process. Bob, appreciate it. Thank you, sir. We're going to watch it closely and hope for a miracle in Illinois. 800-941-SEAN is our number. You want to be a part of the program. Alabama, Tommy, next. Sean Hannity Show. What's up, Tommy? How are you?
3: Hey, Sean. I've followed you for a long time. You talked to me about Obama before he even got into office, and it really piqued my interest in politics. But I grew up in...
1: By the way, was there anything I was wrong about Obama?
3: You were so dead on right. I mean, it was... like you are a fortune teller.
1: I'm a fortune teller in 29 days. And if these lunatics get in office, it's not going to be good. I'm down. I'm not going anywhere. You know, win, lose, or draw, I'm fighting. I'm going to stay in the fight. However, there's a lot at stake that we can prevent a lot of misery. And, you know, we could stop the shredding of our Constitution if we take this seriously enough. But anyway, go ahead.
3: Absolutely. Well, like I said, I grew up in the 60s, and communism was our number, it was enemy number one, because it wasn't too far removed from World War II, and I was born in 1955. But what people need to understand is these polls are so flawed and so skewed. We've seen this in the underperforming of Democrats in a lot of these recent elections, as much as like 20 points and one for the governor of, I forgot which that one was, but they're designed to discourage conservatives and Christians and Republican voters, not so they won't get out and vote. And the number one issue of winning and losing is people getting out to vote. If just 50% of the Christians listening to this program and telling other Christians to vote, that their vote means something, we will win. That's the
1: bottom. If everybody, I can promise you this mathematically, because in midterms, historically, you're looking at 20-25% lower turnout. If everybody that voted in 24 shows up and votes, if everybody in this radio audience shows up and votes, we're not going to lose. We will shock the world. And you can't listen to these polls. You're absolutely right. They wreak havoc on people's psychology heading into important elections. It's done by design. Don't believe them and assume that your vote will be the deciding vote for your elections.
3: Absolutely. Well, you know,
1: it's the best I can do, but I'm trying to get people motivated to do it.
3: Absolutely. It's a shame that young people have no idea the horrors of communism. They weren't taught civics in school, and they've just been brainwashed basically by the mainstream media, Hollywood, et cetera. But if they only knew what we fought for and go back and look at communist China with Mao and Stalin and the Soviet Union, they killed over 150 million of their own citizens, many who helped them get into power. And as soon as they got into power, they got rid of all the intellectuals and all the lefties and the artsy people. And those are the people that are supporting Mondami and El Sayed and people like this that will turn around, and once they take power, they'll be the first, they'll be targeted. That's why
1: I'm telling people, you know, and I think you just told them in a very firm way. Tommy, appreciate it, man. Thank you. All right, quick break. Right back. More of your calls coming up. Here's our toll-free number. It's 800-941-SEAN if you want to be a part of the program.
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1: On October 7, 2023, Israeli firefighter Danny faced a nightmare no parent should ever have to endure. 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Only yards away, his daughter and son-in-law, they were trapped inside their home as it burned down. During these horrific attacks that day, there was nothing that he could do to save them, nothing. In the midst of this unimaginable grief, Danny stepped forward to help evacuate survivors and care for this shattered community. And today he continues helping rebuilding. His story does remind us, behind every headline is a family. 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And each flag planted as part of this powerful movement is honoring a life that was lost. Learn how you, your church, your community can help make a difference. 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

0: 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Janice, how are you? Glad you called.
1: Hey, Sean, how are you?
0: I'm good. What's going on?
1: Yes, I am in the free state of Florida. I left California 4 years ago. Couldn't take it no more. So my beautiful house, and I moved to Florida for common sense. I try to inform people as much as I possibly can. This is not time for emotional voting. It is time for you to take a stand and do not sell out our country. You want to spite your nose or cut your nose to spite your face because you have an issue with the Iran. I don't call it a war. I call it a butt-kicking and a wake-up call for Iran. And at the end of the day, it should have been done a long time ago. I stand with my president 1,000%. I am an African-American woman who has voted for Trump all three times, and I wish I could vote for him again.
0: Well, in a way you can, because his agenda, if Democrats get control of either the House or Senate, or God forbid, both houses, it is going to stop a large part of his agenda. He'll fight them. He'll fight hard. We'll fight with him. We're not, you know, I'm not saying that if I lose elections like Democrats, oh, I'm leaving the country. No, I'm going to stand my ground and I'm going to fight. But it'll be much, much harder, and progress will stop. And it'll be never-ending investigations, and it'll be the strongest push towards communism, socialism, statism, whatever ism you want to put a name on it, it's going to happen. And we can prevent it. You still have time. This election is in 29 days. What do you want to hear when the words Fox News projects comes out of Brett or Martha's mouth? 800-941-SHAWN if you want to be a part of the program. 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
0: On this 25th anniversary year of 9/11, our friends at the Tunnel to Towers Foundation honor the heroes like New York City Police Department Detective Eric Michael Calleja. Calleja dreamed of being a police officer and fulfilled that dream by joining the NYPD in 1994. Now, he worked his way up to the rank of detective, and he answered the call after September 11th, serving at Ground Zero in the many months that followed. In 2022, sadly, he was diagnosed with multiple cancers tied to his heroic service. 5 months later, he sadly passed away. He is survived by his wife, Marilyn, and his two children. Because in the Tunnel to Towers Foundation, they were able to pay off the mortgage on the family home through their Fallen First Responder Home Program. 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
3: I'm Daria Albinger. Isaias is no longer a hurricane, but it will not be forgotten anytime soon. At least four deaths now blamed on the first Atlantic hurricane of the year. Senator Ashley Moody of Florida speaking to Fox News.
4: We obviously want to prepare and make sure folks are taking precaution, but this is the worst news to find that there is a death related to the storm.
3: What's left of Isaias is expected to bring heavy rain as far northeast tomorrow as New York City. The storm made landfall last night. It's a Category 2 hurricane. Well, the weather isn't keeping President Trump off the campaign trail. He's in Tennessee today for Republican candidates ahead of the midterm elections. A Philadelphia police officer is dead, his partner fighting for life after they were ambushed, shot multiple times. 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
12: 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Wilson, who received 65 of 74 first-place votes, is the first player in the 30-year history of the league to win the award in 3 consecutive seasons. 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
0: I 25 now till the top of the hour. 800-941-SEAN if you want to be a part of the program. We now are nearly at the third anniversary, October 7, 2023. And Israel that day lost, based on their population size versus ours, the equivalent of 40,000 Americans in a day. Whatever you can do to help this incredible effort, humanitarian effort, is so greatly needed and much, much appreciated. We talked about this a little bit at the top of this hour. And it's, I don't know why there is a target on the back of attorneys generals all around, local and state, people running for office. And you have all of these millions and tens of millions of dollars being poured into these races. This is not a new phenomenon. This has been happening a lot. And, you know, years ago, I got to meet somebody that has remained a friend to this day. He's a great guy and ran for attorney general of the state of North Carolina, only lost by like 12,000 votes. Ugh. And he's been the attorney general for Winston-Salem for how many years, Jim O'Neill, have you been now the attorney general there?
13: Well, I've been the district attorney here in Winston-Salem for
0: DA.
13: Years, yep. And I've been in the office for about 30 years.
0: I mean, he's so loved in the community, so massive controversy has broken out. And you would think, well, what's the controversy, Hannity? What did Mr. O'Neill do? Nothing. He got the endorsement of a sheriff in the area, and the sheriff's name is Bob, I believe it's Kimbrough. Is that how you say his last name?
13: Yes, sir. Bobby Kimbrough, Sheriff Bobby Kimbrough.
0: Okay. Bobby Kimbrough is an African-American. He's a Democrat, and he's worked with and knows Jim O'Neill, knows him to be fair, knows that he believes also in law and order, but also, you know, he's somebody that, look, every prosecutor, every DA, they have what's called prosecutorial discretion. And when he made this comment, it's like all of a sudden the Democrats in North Carolina lost their minds because he knows the person. And Jim O'Neill's not running as a Republican, as a conservative, as a liberal, as a Democrat. No, he's running because he wants to keep his community in Winston-Salem, North Carolina, safe and secure, the streets safe and secure. Law and order is a prerequisite for the pursuit of happiness. So what's been going on there? I've read that this has like become a massive issue and Democrats are thinking about kicking him out of the party because he's endorsing you because you've done a great job.
13: Yeah. So first of all, thanks for having me on, Sean. And there's probably 1,000 law enforcement officers that are not responding to calls right now that are listening in on this interview because I promised them that I would thank you for always having the backs of law enforcement. When the times were tough and the chips were down and people were calling for defund the police, you stood by them. You never wavered in your support. And you were,
0: I never will. I never will.
13: But you were one of the few people that had the platform and had the voice, and you stood up for them. And I can't tell you, talk about these firemen and people forget about these guys and the women that go out and do these tough jobs day in and day out. And people just expect it. But you hold them in a different regard, a different light. And I'm so grateful to you. They are so grateful that you've always had their back.
0: So we've got this DSA group, the Democratic Socialists of America, and they have their platform. And they want to abolish prisons and abolish police and abolish bail. If that happens, does that not make our cities and our towns like Winston-Salem less safe, less secure? Doesn't it make it more dangerous for every law-abiding person in these cities, in these towns? Because that's what's happening.
13: Well, it would be total chaos. And it's sort of like people forget this moment and this movement once upon a time that was called Defund the Police. And when you were talking about Defund the Police,

0: and say, I want to work with the guy who knows how to keep people safe, who knows how to keep this community safe where I grew up. And he is being excoriated for that. And he is being trashed online and in the newspaper. And it's sick. It's really sickening.
1: Is there anything we could do to help the sheriff out? Because all he's done is put his life on the line for the people in Winston-Salem to make them more safe and more secure and work with you. I mean, because you guys are working on things like, well, is this somebody that deserves a severe, you know, sentence because they're incorrigible and they're repeat offenders? Or is this somebody that maybe with the right amount of, you know, care can be rehabilitated? Because I know both things are important to you. And my understanding is both things are important to the sheriff.
0: Absolutely. You know, we know how to be merciful. And we also know when we have to drop the hammer. We had here recently in Winston-Salem the largest fentanyl bust in the state of North Carolina ever in history, made by his office and my office together, the largest fentanyl bust. And you know, and your listeners know, that the smallest drop of fentanyl can basically wipe out an entire office building. These are the kind of cases that he and I work together. We recently had a lady here in Winston-Salem that we charged, who was involved in the mosque killing and what was soon to be the temple killing out in California. But it was also planned here in Winston-Salem. When that started, the sheriff picked up the phone and called me and said, we got to move, we got to go quick, and we got to do something because we got a problem. That's what people expect out of their sheriff and out of their DA. They don't care what party affiliation they are. What they care about is, are you working together? Are you doing things to keep us safe? Are you doing things to keep our children safe? Winston-Salem is a safe place to live. It's a great place to live. And it's the kind of place that people come and move in to from other places, you know, whether they're from up north, as you and I started out originally, and we moved to better places. That's what's going on here in Winston-Salem. And we're working together. He doesn't deserve to be excoriated and abused the way he has because he's supporting the better candidate.
1: Well, I mean, that's the sad part of it, because you're working towards a common goal. And the common goal is law and order and safety and security and justice also. But what's bothering me the most is that DAs like yourself, attorneys generals around the country, there's an inundation of money to harm and to hurt and to get people that believe in justice and law and order to cause them to lose, so that it's kind of a backdoor way of implementing the DSA agenda. That part bothers me the most.
0: And it should bother all of your listeners, too. The fact that we're coming into an election season here next month, less than 30 days to go, and you hear that people are not fired up to get to the polls. If people don't get fired up to the polls and go to the polls, our world is going to change in ways that people are going to regret sitting home and not going to the ballot boxes in November. People need to get motivated. People need to get energized, and they need to get out there because the impacts are going to be real and elections are going to have consequences.
1: You know, this is one of the rare examples of people that may be part of different parties. And you have the sheriff, a Democrat, you're a Republican, and working together for the good of the community, as evidenced by those incredible statistics you mentioned, 49% decrease in homicide and all these other crimes. Jim, we appreciate you. We're glad. It's just refreshing to see this. And it just stood out to me as like, wow, this is a rare example of bipartisanship for the benefit of people. And I just wish both of you the best of luck. And I know this is an important race that you're in.
0: Yes, sir. It sure is. I appreciate you giving me a couple of minutes here. And I hope that people will check out my website, JimO'NeilForNC.com. JimO'NeilForNC.com. Sean, you're the best. Please keep supporting our men and women in blue.
1: You don't have to question that ever. Appreciate you. 800-941-SEAN, our number if you want to be a part of the program as we continue this Monday.
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0: 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Big time, AJ, Houston, Texas. What's going on, baby? How are you?
1: Big time, Sean Hannity. How you doing, baby?
0: I'm good. What's going on? I miss you.
1: Oh, man, I'm just baking and baking, working and going on and getting ready to get fired up for this election. And everybody need to get ready. I'm going to be on there. I'm going to be on my fingertips typing like a bad habit. Get everybody out.
0: I need you to lead the effort in the great state of Texas. God bless Texas against this weirdo telefreako.
1: I know, right? Hey, what's this I hear, Letitia James? You know, by the way, we going to shake and bake Texas. So don't worry about it, Sean. We going to shake and bake it, and it's going to be a landslide again.
0: Well, if you listen to the corrupt media, oh, no, they think this is a lock. Telefrico is going to win. God help Texas if this idiot wins.
1: Oh, that's another. I think we smarter than that. We better be, Sean. That's all I got to say.
0: It's not. I don't know people in Texas that believe in six genders or welcome out at the border or biological men playing women's sports and a vegan campaign in a cattle state and no oil in an oil state. This guy and biological men, women's sport, all this madness. That's not Texas to me.
1: How did he even get on the ballot with that thought of Texas? That ain't Texas. Come on, man.
0: It was either him or Jasmine Crockett. I was fine with either.
1: Oh, my God. And Letitia James getting ready to do this college thing. She attorney.
0: Oh, the Cornell thing. Well, I think she's a little biased, don't you?
1: I think so, too, Sean. And I think that's the wrong person for that job. I really do. To even be against, you know, to try to look in on something like what happened there. And I'm like, what's going on? We had people fighting at the colleges, messing up homecomings and doing all kinds of stuff. What is that about?
0: You know, you're asking the wrong guy. I don't know. I have a lot of answers to a lot of stuff, big time. Not this time. I don't know. I'm just worried that there's too much crazy in this country right now. There's too much insanity. And by the way, you're seeing it up close and personal in Texas with, you know, six gender telefrico.
1: That's all right. Like Paul Harvey used to say, it's coming to and you ain't seen.
0: 29 days out of this election, big time. We can shock the world. Can you imagine? If you hear the words, Fox News can now project that the Republicans will maintain the control of the House and of the U.S. Senate. Can you? They're gonna freak out. They're gonna bubble and fizz like Alka-Seltzer in water. They're all gonna want to move to Ireland and live with Rosie. Big time. I got to roll, man. We love you. I'm counting on you. Beat Telefrico. All right, that's going to wrap things up for today. We got a great Hannity tonight, 9 Eastern, on the Fox News Channel. Rambo Deadfish Emanuel looks like he wants to run for president for the Democrats in 28. We will have him on tonight. Martha McCallum spent time with Abdul El Sayed. We'll play the highlights and get her personal reaction to that interview. Sarah Carter gave us special access to these drug dens around the country. She is drug czar is going to. We'll have all of that. The Cornell 7. We have Nancy Grace is going to weigh in on that. Reince Priebus, Emily Campagno. Set your DVR. Hannity tonight, 9 Eastern. Got a great show. Set your DVR. We'll see you then. We'll be back here tomorrow. Thank you for making this show possible. Hey, there's still a lot more ahead on the best of the Sean Hannity Show. Stay tuned for more right after news on this station. 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
13: Turns deadly. I'm Carmen Roberts, Fox News. A storm struck communities across the northern Gulf Coast last night, leaving at least 4 people dead in its wake, 2 in Florida, 2 in Alabama. Fox's Max Gordon is in Fort Walton Beach with more.
3: It's cleanup day here in Fort Walton Beach. There are piles of tree limbs and debris all along the roadways. All around us, you can hear the hum of chainsaws, of tractors as people are cleaning up. And in the air, you can smell pine trees that have snapped. You can kind of get that fresh tree scent. Now, a lot of fallen trees all over the place. And I'm standing next to a big one. Looks like this magnolia tree went down in the storm. We had between 4 to 7 inches of rain from Hurricane Isaias in some areas. The soil just got so waterlogged, and then we had those strong winds, and you got situations just like this. And unfortunately, the death toll from Isaias continues to climb. Now confirmed at 2 people in Alabama, 2 people here in Florida.
13: And emergency officials report several fatalities were caused by fallen trees, and another one was caused by carbon monoxide poisoning in an enclosed area. Several 100,000 customers are still without power, about 600,000 at this hour. Tragedy in West Philadelphia, where a veteran police officer is shot and killed. His partner is fighting to recover after a deadly overnight ambush. And the Philadelphia mayor has this to say.
11: We can no longer act as if the laws we have on the books are enough to protect the Commonwealth, our city, the men and women who protect and serve us, and our citizens in particular.
13: Cheryl Parker. And police say a gunman ambushed the officers. 10-year veteran Shane Sieber, the father of two, was killed. America's listening to Fox News.
12: Utility bills, they say, have become too expensive to afford. Utilities say rising operating costs and the need to replace aging infrastructure are driving rate increases. Gasoline and diesel prices eased across the state over the past week, but they're back up again. Pressure on existing stockpiles and conflicts involving Iran, Russia, and Ukraine are blamed. AAA's Mark Jenkins says there's no way to predict where gas prices will end up.
14: We just don't know how much longer this conflict is going to go on, and so that just creates a very volatile situation in the fuel market.
12: The national average for a gallon of regular is $4.37. In Florida, it's $4.11. 5 Orange County Public School students will perform in the Macy's Thanksgiving Day Parade in New York City. The 100th annual Macy's Thanksgiving Day Parade will be held on Thursday, November 26th, broadcast on NBC and Peacock. With Florida's News, I'm Wayne.
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4: 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And so is his very popular countdown. T-minus 27 days. 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
8: All right, news roundup and information overload hour. 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You want to be a part of the program. It's 800-941-SEAN if you want to join us. It is so beyond frustrating to me that here we are. It is the third anniversary of these vile, violent, vicious attacks that took place in Israel on October 7th, 2023. It's 3 years now. And, you know, it's even more, I can't even fully comprehend the rise of anti-Semitism and the lashing out at Israel, especially when you put it in perspective, and the perspective that I always put it in, if you look at it through the prism of the very small population in Israel, under 9 million people, compared to the U.S., 360-plus million people, you look at what happened that day, over 1,200 dead, et cetera, et cetera. It's the equivalent of 40,000 Americans dead in a day. I mean, that should be alarming and shocking. And I like to ask people, well, what would you expect your government to do if 40,000 Americans were slaughtered in a day? And, you know, untold numbers of people were also kidnapped and raped and beheaded, including young children. What would you want your country to do? And this was done by the terrorist group Hamas. And it is beyond alarming that we have Democratic candidates out there, the anti-Semitic wing of the Democratic Party. They don't hide their anti-Semitism, but we've seen anti-Semitism grow across the globe. We've seen it in the halls of Congress. We watched it and witnessed it on college campuses. We even hear it on the airwaves with certain bigoted people that I'd never want anything to do with. And, you know, if you're in Israel, I keep telling you, you better understand that the one person in your country that has the moral clarity to deal with this evil in our time, and he's been a great wartime prime minister, is Prime Minister Benjamin Netanyahu. And I've been friends with him for 30 years. And he said this. He said Hamas, which in their charter calls for the destruction of Israel, should be treated exactly the way ISIS was treated. Donald Trump wiped out the ISIS caliphate. He didn't get a lot of credit for it, but he did it in his first term. And Netanyahu said they should be, you know, spit out from the community of nations. He's not wrong. Here's what he said.
9: Hamas is ISIS. And just as ISIS was crushed, so too will Hamas be crushed. And Hamas should be treated exactly the way ISIS was treated. They should be spit out from the community of nations. No leader should meet them. No country should harbor them. And those that do should be sanctioned. Tony, my friend, I say to you, I say to all of us, there will be many difficult days ahead. But I have no doubt that the forces of civilization will win.
8: Then the prime minister further goes on to say the future of our civilization is at stake. He's not overstating the fact. Listen.
9: In 1944, the Royal Air Force bombed the Gestapo headquarters in Copenhagen. It's a perfectly legitimate target. But the British pilots missed. And instead of the Gestapo headquarters, they hit a children's hospital nearby. And I think 84 children were hardly burned to death. That is not a war crime. That is not something you blame Britain for doing. That was a legitimate act of war with tragic consequences that accompany such legitimate actions. And you didn't tell the Allies, don't stamp out Nazism because of such tragic consequences. They went to the end because they knew that the future of our civilization was at stake. Well, I'm telling you right now that the future of our civilization is at stake. We have to win this war. We'll do it by minimizing civilian casualties. And may we succeed.
8: Now, except for those of us that have common sense in the media, you know, you got people over at, for example, MSDNC, actually the hosts of shows blaming Israel and defending Hamas after these brutal terrorist attacks. Again, 40,000 dead Americans in a day, that would be the moral equivalent based on population size. What would you want your government to do? Listen.
6: What we're seeing today are very deadly consequences of failed policies, failure on the American administration's part to change course, to take a different course of action with how it deals with the Palestinians and the Israelis, failure on Israel's part.
10: We've had a lot of statements from Americans, mostly Republicans this morning, but some Democrats who it's a bit boilerplate. It's Israel is our greatest ally, the only democracy in the Middle East, our strongest ally. We must stand with Israel. There's no nuance or recognition of anything that has been going on.
11: And it's basically like living, Alex, in an open air prison. That is the context. It is so important for us to remember when we talk about Gaza as some kind of, you know, strange, faraway place, people shouting with guns. It's actually a real place with real people, families, and they're living in horrific conditions.
8: All right, joining us now, she has been an incredible humanitarian, an incredible partner to the show. We're proud to partner with our friends at the IFCJ, the International Fellowship of Christians and Jews. And that is Yael Eckstein. Here we are 3 years later. I mean, it's hard to imagine that this happened. And yet it resulted in something that I never would have anticipated. And that is the rise of anti-Semitism, which is basically blaming the victim. What are your observations about the rise of anti-Semitism in light of the fact that Israel was a victim of terrorism here?
12: Well, first of all, Sean, thank you so much for having me on and for being such a voice of moral clarity for America, for the world. It's been 3 years, but today definitely still feels sad. And the attacks of October 7th are still very raw. As I was walking around Israel today, everyone has red and puffy eyes. Everyone is mourning somebody, because in this tiny country of 7.5 million Jews, when there's 1,200 people killed, those are all of our children, parents, grandparents, friends. And when we see the rise of anti-Semitism, the truth is that's not new. You look at what's happened throughout history, Nazism and communism. You can go all the way back to the scriptures, to wicked Haman and Amalek. Anti-Semitism, unfortunately, is new. As Barry Weiss said, what we realized after October 7th is that the Jewish people's vacation from history has ended. But we at the Fellowship look for something different. Within the dark, we look for the light. And so we started a program, Flags of Fellowship, that we called on churches around the world, the silenced majority of Christians who love Israel, to plant 1,200 Israeli flags to show their solidarity in a spiritual way, not a political way, with Israel around this time of mourning. And the results and the feedback was unprecedented. We have over 4,500 churches in 13 countries around the world, including the UAE, including South Africa, every state in America that's planted 1,200 Israeli flags, and that equals over 5 million Israeli flags that are waving on church grounds this week. So within the darkness, we are seeing light, and that, I think, is what is new on the backdrop of anti-Semitism that's rising around the world.
8: All right, more with what Yael Eckstein of the International Fellowship of Christians and Jews on the other side. Then your call's coming up, 800-941-SEAN, if you want to join us. You know, the founders of this great country wrote the Fourth Amendment to protect you, to protect all of us for that reason, for unreasonable searches and seizures. Your papers, your home, your business, it should be off limits, right? Look, the Fourth Amendment, this is what it means. Now, the saddest part is you have these data brokers and these people search sites that are out there, and they will sell for $2. They, let's see, some weirdo pervert finds a name online and they want to find out about an individual they know nothing about. Well, they go to one of these people search sites, so they go to one of these data brokers, and they can find out where they live, what their cell phone number is, incogni.com/Sean, because understand this, they can't sell that which they can't find. We'll continue.
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8: On October 7, 2023, Israeli firefighter Danny faced a nightmare no parent should ever have to endure. As terrorists attacked his community, he and his wife sheltered in their safe room. Only yards away, his daughter and son-in-law, they were trapped inside their home as it burned down during these horrific attacks that day. There was nothing that he could do to save them, nothing. 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And today he continues helping rebuilding. 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And each flag planted as part of this powerful movement is honoring a life that was lost. Learn how you, your church, your community can help make a difference. 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

0: right, our final moments with Yael Eckstein. She is the head of the International Fellowship of Christians and Jews, this being the third anniversary of October the 7th, 2023. So we have Zoran, Marxist Kami Mamdani, put up a post on X today, and it starts out fine. This day is profoundly painful for so many New Yorkers. It marks 3 years since the horrific war crimes of October the 7th. On that day, Hamas killed more than 1,100, actually more than 1,200, Israelis, abducted 251 others. We grieve alongside our many friends and neighbors who still carry that unthinkable loss. Then he goes on with his predictable anti-Israel rant. The suffering did not begin or end that day. It instead continued through the Israeli government's devastating, ongoing genocide in Gaza, in which it has killed more than 74,000 Palestinians, including 21,000 children. And he goes on and on and on. And what's frustrating to me about all of this is we know a lot about Hamas. Monies that, and I've been to Israel many times, and I've been in the terror tunnels, and I've been to Sderot, and a border town with Gaza, and I have talked to many of the people there. But when I went to that town, you know, a number of years ago, by the time I got there, 10,000 rockets had been fired into one small border town in 10 years. This has been an ongoing threat for Israel forever. And I guess he would have Israel unilaterally surrender. That's not going to happen, especially under Prime Minister Netanyahu. It will never happen. And yet this keeps happening, that they try to create a moral equivalent when a country is defending itself. We know that they spent, you know, untold hundreds and hundreds and hundreds of millions of dollars on terror tunnels, a network of terror tunnels, and ballistic missiles to kill Israelis that should have been spent on infrastructure and schools and hospitals. And many are trying to turn October 7th into this, what, international day of what, joyful celebration? I'm just having a hard time understanding the lack of moral clarity among so many.
1: Well, Sean, you have it exactly right. When you talk about your visits to Sderot, that's on the border of Gaza, and how that's just one of many towns that was under a constant rocket attack for over 15 years. In that city, Sderot, for example, the fellowship had to donate 6 bomb shelters to one children's park, because they can't have a park unless there are bomb shelters that are running distance within 15 seconds from each other. So in every area of the park, we had to put another bomb shelter. This was the reality that Israel was living with for so long, and hoping for peace and praying for peace. And October 7th showed us that, unfortunately, with the tunnels, with the education that's teaching the children to hate and to kill, we don't have a partner right now. And so what Israel has always done is cherished life, cherished peace, cherished hope. But we're in a war, not just Israel, America as well. It's a war of good versus evil and light versus darkness. And what so many Americans have realized is that it's time to listen to the terrorists themselves. When they say first they're going for the Saturday people, then the Sunday people, that means Christians are being targeted as well. When they say first they're going for the little Satan, which is Israel, and then they're going to go for the big Satan of America, people are waking up. In fact, the fellowship not only helps Jews in need and who are being persecuted, but in Syria, in Lebanon, we have projects to help persecuted Christians, where we deliver thousands of food packages, set up medical clinics for the persecuted Christians who are being targeted by the same enemies of Israel. And so every single person today needs to choose, what side do you stand on, and what reality are we going to build for our children and our grandchildren? What does that look like? Because it's in our hands, and time is running out.
0: Oh, time is running out. And I hope people are paying very close attention. This, you know, you see that even Western Europe didn't have enough moral clarity to stand with Israel and America defeating and preventing the Iranians from having nuclear weapons. It's unbelievable to me.
1: It's a threat to Europe just as much, if not more, than it's a threat to America and the entire free world. And yeah, they know that. I think what we need right now is prayer and bold action, and the fellowship will continue to give a voice to those silenced majority, the 300 million Christians around the world who pray for the peace of Jerusalem, who love Israel, who stand spiritually with Israel, who see God's prophecies coming to fruition in this land. And even if they're not given a platform on mainstream media, and even if the evil has a louder voice, the International Fellowship of Christians and Jews will stand together always with those silenced majority to feed the hungry, to clothe the naked, to shelter the poor, and to make sure that that one spark of light in this very dark world spreads and hopefully will take over the darkness.
0: I hope you go to the IFCJ website that they've set up, joinfofflagsoffellowship.org. That's joinfof.org today. Yael, thank you so much for being with us. We really appreciate your time and all the great work you're doing, all the humanitarian assistance you're providing. Thank you.
1: Thank you so much. God bless you.
0: God bless you. 800-941-SHAWN is our number. You want to be a part of the program.
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3: News. I'm Carmen Roberts. Dangerous flooding, downed power lines, and widespread damage. Florida Governor Ron DeSantis is issuing a warning as the remnants of Hurricane Isaias push farther inland and north.
4: Still a very hazardous situation.
3: And the first tornado warning was also issued today.
4: But just please continue to exercise caution in the next couple of days.
3: And Isaias has left at least four people dead. A gunman ambushed Philadelphia police officers early today, killing veteran officer Shane Sieber and injuring his partner.
5: Philadelphia police say he had been shot three times. His partner, 33 years old, was shot 12 times. Officers say the gunman ran from the scene and fired at more officers, then climbed a tree before eventually surrendering to a SWAT team.
3: Fox's C.B. Cotton. 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
0: One of the pivotal, most important states that is becoming very clear in this election is the great state of Alaska. I think everybody knows by now that I love the state of Alaska. I love people that live off the grid. I love, you know, life below zero, deadliest catch, all these people. I just admire people that are rugged individualists. I love the fact that Alaska has, they don't have a, not only do they not have a state income tax, but because they have such vast wealth in terms of natural resources, that every Alaska resident gets a check from the government based on, you know, the sales of their natural resources in any given year. I don't like Alaska's the way they have a voting system there. I don't like in the race for Senate that Dan Sullivan has to run against a phony Dan Sullivan. I don't like ranked choice voting that takes place there either. By all quote polls, not that I trust them, they have both the gubernatorial race and the senatorial race as a toss up, which concerns me. And I look at all that the president has done, you know, just in this recent term, less than 2 years for Alaska, he has opened up, you know, more areas for liquefied natural gas and oil and rare earth minerals and things like that. Now, the president is poised to announce $54 billion for Alaska in a liquefied natural gas investment plan, LNG. And anyway, there is a decades-long pursuit of a North Slope natural gas pipeline, and it now may be hitting the tipping point. And the president could announce as soon as today, I heard, a plan directing approximately $54 billion from South Korea's strategic investment fund towards Alaskan liquefied natural gas. That would be a huge benefit for the people of Alaska. And I know that our next guest, in fact, who's running for governor, supports this plan. I know that Dan Sullivan supports this plan as well. Joining us now is the Republican gubernatorial candidate, Bernadette Wilson, is with us. Bernadette, glad you could be with us. Thank you for joining us.
19: Hello. Thank you for having me today.
0: Okay. Tell us about this $54 billion plan. What would that do for the people of Alaska?
19: Yeah, $54 billion and a gas line that Alaska has been trying to build, a gas line that we've been talking about for 40 years. The president, once again, of course, stepping up for Alaska, delivering in a very big way. They say that construction is expected to start in January. Completion will be done in roughly 3 years and ready for exports in 5 years. You know, people look at Alaska and they know that we have this vast wealth of resources, oil, minerals. But what surprises a lot of people is to know that Alaska has one of the highest costs of energy in the country, because for so long, even though we have those resources, we've been completely locked up. The Biden administration issued more than 70 sanctions against Alaska. The Biden administration issued more sanctions against the state of Alaska than they did the country of Iran. It's driven the cost of energy up in Alaska. So this gas line that we have tried for 40 years to get online now is poised to be a huge driver in reducing the cost of energy for Alaska. The good paying job

0: second, third, and fourth choice. If no candidate reaches 50% plus one, when we look at just the first choice of votes, then the candidate with the lowest amount of votes gets eliminated. For the people who voted for that candidate, the candidate that got eliminated, we will not now go back to those ballots and we will say, okay, who's your second choice? We will take those votes, we will recalculate them back in, and then we will ask ourselves, now does anybody get 50% plus one? We will keep going through that iteration of counting in these different, what we call rounds, until someone secures 50% plus one of the vote. It is disenfranchising to voters. To say that it is confusing is an understatement. It is a convoluted mess. Here at home on the ground, we are encouraging voters, repeal the mess, vote yes on November 3rd. Hopefully this is the last time that we have to go through this disaster of an election system.
1: So this is the one opportunity Alaskans will have to get rid of ranked choice voting.
0: Yes, you are correct. Once it goes to the people, we will see which direction this goes. Now, Sean, you'll remember Alaskans voted on this a couple years ago. It was millions and millions and millions of outside money, very little, just a couple few hundred thousand on the conservative side to get rid of this. What was interesting is, despite the huge disparity in finances, Alaskans voted to keep ranked choice voting, but it was only 700 votes. So we only needed to flip 350 votes. Out of those 350 votes that we needed to have, there were several people who said, well, I don't like ranked choice voting. I voted no, I don't like it. There was a lot of confusion. We had to really work this time to let people know you're voting yes to say no. So as if the system isn't confusing in and of itself, now the process to get rid of the system is also confusing.
1: Is that done by design in your view?
0: I think so, yes. I absolutely do. We all know that it's easier to get people to vote no. When you talk to people, if you like ranked choice voting, they instantly say no. It goes against the very grain of their being to say, I don't like ranked choice voting. Yes, those two things just don't go together. It does. It creates a lot of confusion. It is not clear for voters. It was a struggle last time. I think there were so many people afterwards who said, how do we still have this? Everybody I know voted no. I was like, well, everybody should have voted yes. So I think we feel a little bit more optimistic this time. I'm optimistic. I hope that Alaskans do it. If they don't repeal it, then unfortunately, the hands of the incoming administration, the governor, are tied, because it will have been done via ballot measure. So there's nothing that the governor could do about it in the immediate future. It could always go back to a ballot measure again, or after it sits for a couple years. I can tell you, Sean, under my administration, if this does not get repealed in November, we will wait out the clock. We will let it sit the time that it's got to sit. And then we will most certainly be introducing legislation to get rid of it.
1: And you'd be able to do it legislatively?
0: Yes, you can introduce legislation, but there is a waiting period once it's gone to the voters.
1: Got it. What about this fake Dan Sullivan? What are your thoughts on that?
0: Oh, the Dan J. Sullivan. You know, this is a direct effect of what has gone on with ranked choice voting. The Democrats knew that they could not be Dan S. Sullivan, the real Dan Sullivan, the Superman Sullivan. They knew that they could not beat him on merit. They know that he's delivered for Alaska. They know that he has been had such a huge impact, not just for the state, but for the country. They know that the power of the Senate, who has control of the Senate, rests right now with Alaska. They saw that ahead of time. They got incredibly sneaky, went and found, of course, the Dan J. Sullivan, who is a total phony, a complete fake. And they're hoping that if they can just peel off, you know, 2%, 3% of voters that are confused, that aren't paying attention to that middle initial. Maybe they're not paying attention to the fact that under the real Dan, it will say incumbent. And so they're hoping that they will get just enough people confused that it will snatch that victory away from Dan Sullivan. And again, the only reason he's even on the ballot is because top four go on. Obviously, if we had a traditional primary and it was only top two, these antics would never have worked. But with ranked choice, you open up to all of this kind of malpractice, let's say. But it really shows you, for the Democrats who like to claim that

0: you know, Dan has done this and he's done that, and all the smear campaign that's going on, all of the lies that are going on. It really shows that even they know that's not true, because you wouldn't have needed a phony. You would have gone and you would have gone after Dan and his record, and you would have beat him on his own merit. They can't do it. They can't do it. They know that he's a critical piece of this puzzle. And so this is what they've resorted to. I will say this, though. I don't doubt that at the end of the day, Alaskans are going to see through it. They see what is happening. You know, we had the vice president here last week. That was earlier this week. That was Monday of this week that the vice president was here. President Donald Trump just, they made the announcement a little bit earlier today that the president will be here this coming Tuesday, October 13th, rallying for the senator. And so we are seeing a lot of people realize, oh my goodness, they're trying to dupe us. And I very much trust that Alaskans are not going to let that happen. We're not going to let control of the Senate fall to the Democrats. We're not going to let our governor's seat fall to the extreme Democrats. It will not happen on our watch.
1: Well, I really wish you the best. I think the people of Alaska will really benefit if you become their governor. And if Dan Sullivan remains a U.S. senator, the president has devoted a lot of time and attention to Alaska, I think more than any president in the modern era. And this $54 billion deal is just the latest example of how he believes in our nation's resources. I love the fact that you don't have an income tax. I love the fact that Alaska also, you know, gives checks to full-time residents that live there as a result of sharing in the natural resources of that great state of yours. A little cold for my taste. However, it's an incredibly beautiful place with really amazing people. And I am fascinated with the people that live in Alaska, that live off the grid, people on Deadliest Catch is one of my favorite shows. Life Below Zero, I love it all and admire the people up there a lot. And I'm hoping that they pay very close attention to your race and Dan Sullivan's race. Bernadette Wilson, we wish you the best. We appreciate you being with us.
0: Thank you. It's great to be with you.
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1: Now, on this 25th anniversary year of 9/11, our friends at the Tunnel to Towers Foundation honor the heroes like New York City Police Department Detective Eric Michael Kaleha. Kaleha dreamed of being a police officer and fulfilled that dream by joining the NYPD in 1994. Now he worked his way up to the rank of detective, and he answered the call after September 11th, serving at Ground Zero in the many months that followed. In 2022, sadly, he was diagnosed with multiple cancers tied to his heroic service. 5 months later, he sadly passed away. 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
0: Look up, look down, look around. Look up, look down, look around. In the trees and on the ground, 'cause the ALB must be found.
1: Some signs of the ALB are dime-sized holes on tree trunks, a sawdust-like material called frass, and the beetle itself, with a long black body and white spots.
0: Look up, look down, look around. Look up, look down, look around. In the trees and on the ground, 'cause the ALB must be found.
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3: And

0: right, to our busy phones we go. Pennsylvania, the Commonwealth. Boyd is on the Sean Hannity Show. Boyd, how are you? Glad you called, sir.
1: Hey, I'm doing good, Sean. Thanks for taking my call. I got a request from you. I need some help. I've got four younger girls that are voting age that I'm trying to convince to still vote Republican, but it's a hard task doing anymore since the cost of everything is going up, just like it was with Biden and everything, especially with the price of gas. I explained to them that, yes, it's because of the Iraq war and everything else, but they're having a hard time with it. I explained to them that everything is controlled, really, like through the Strait of Hormuz. It's controlling our oil and everything else.
0: Well, why is it that in blue states, the average cost of a gallon of gasoline is 34% higher? Ask them this. How is it that median household income is up to its highest level ever? How is it that minorities in America now have the lowest poverty rate in history? Because those are all facts. And explain, if Democrats are elected, how they think their Green New Deal is going to impact the amount of money they pay in taxes. Remember, Democrats want higher gas prices. No, I just gave you the best arguments I can. And I will tell you this. Iran is coming to an end. The conflict will come to an end. When it does, gas prices will drop. All right. I hope that's helpful to you. All right. Quick break. We'll come right back. We'll hit the phone some more. 800-941-SEAN if you want to be a part of the program as we continue.
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0: Hey, I've got an urgent warning for every hardworking American who's retired or close to retirement. 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
10: Isaias leaving death in its wake. I'm Daria Albinger, Fox News. The first Atlantic hurricane of the year is blamed for at least four deaths. What is now post-tropical cyclone Isaias made landfall overnight along the Florida Panhandle as a Category 2 hurricane. Fox Weather's Brandi Campbell has more from Pensacola Beach.
11: Overnight in Pensacola Beach, we had a 102-mile-per-hour wind gust recorded here in Pensacola. And so now we're seeing some of the aftermath, the damage of those strong winds. So there are a lot of trees that are down. We still have a massive issue with power outages, not just here, but generally across the southeast. Over 750,000 customers still out of power. Pensacola stated that they did have to respond to a house that was on fire. Of course, there were some accidents they had to respond to. And then there's a lot of structural damage.
10: Thousands of National Guard members have been deployed across the region to help first responders. An overnight ambush on two police officers in Philadelphia. One of them was killed. The other is fighting for his life. Here's Fox's CB Cotton.
12: The Philadelphia Police Commissioner says the fallen officer, Shane Sieber, was just 40 years old and a 10-year veteran of the department, who leaves behind a wife, a 7-year-old, and a 3-year-old. Investigators say just after midnight on the 100 block of North 52nd Street in West Philly, officers were responding to a report of a person with a gun when they were ambushed. Other officers arrived to the scene and found two officers wounded on a porch. Fallen Officer Sieber was one of them. Philadelphia police say he had been shot three times. His partner, 33 years old, was shot 12 times. Officers say the gunman ran from the scene and fired at more officers from a nearby alley. None were hurt. Investigators say the gunman then climbed a tree before eventually surrendering to a SWAT team.
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17: It's August 2023, a county government meeting in Pennsylvania's Lehigh Valley. A young woman, early 20s, steps up to the mic to speak.
18: My 2-month-old son was happily drinking milk from his bottle when he quickly started choking, turned blue, and went limp. My boyfriend transported our son to the changing table as I grabbed an anti-choking device and my boyfriend began assembling it. 2 pumps of the device and my son was conscious, gasping for air and coughing up milk.
17: They all went to the ER to make sure the baby was okay.
18: But upon arriving at Lehigh Valley Hospital, the diagnosis quickly became something so different.
17: One of the doctors had a theory.
18: She stated to my father and mother-in-law that we are young, first-time parents who got frustrated with our baby and violently shook him to make him stop crying, and a confession would only make things easier for us.
17: The parents were told to leave the hospital without their son, and he wouldn't come home for 7 whole months.
18: I'm a postpartum mom dealing with the grief and the trauma of my son being ripped from my arms, and I'm a mom who lost everything in less than 24 hours due to one doctor's misdiagnosis. Enough is enough.
17: And then the next person speaks, and the next one. The stories they tell form a pattern of parents walking into a Lehigh Valley hospital to get help for a child, only to leave without them. And the same doctor's name kept coming up again and again, a pediatrician.
19: I ask you, what kind of doctor does this?
17: That's what I wanted to know too. From Serial Productions and the New York Times, I'm Diane Neary. And this is The Preventionist, a story about a doctor and the rise of a powerful field of pediatric medicine.
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20: 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On the night before Halloween in 1975, 15-year-old Martha Moxley was murdered in the Tony Bellhaven neighborhood of Greenwich, Connecticut. She was rich and beautiful and loved by all who knew her. For decades, despite intense media scrutiny, police failed to make an arrest. In 2000, 25 years after Martha's murder, her one-time neighbor, Michael Skakel, was arrested. He'd been 15, like her, at the time of the crime. He was also a cousin of the Kennedys.
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20: 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Of course Michael Skakel killed his next-door neighbor, Martha Moxley. 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And if you followed the case like I did, I bet you knew it too. My name is Andrew Goldman. I've been a journalist for 30 years. I got involved in this case in 2015. But here's the thing. 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From NBC News Studios, Dead Certain, The Martha Moxley Murder is a podcast series that I believe will finally provide a full, true, authoritative account of the Martha Moxley case.
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0: Normal is broke and common sense is weird. 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I'm George Campbell. My co-host today, Jade Warshaw, and we're taking your calls at 888-825-5225. That's how you jump into the conversation. Dan is in Charlotte to kick us off. Dan, how can we help?
1: It's great talking to you all. Thank you for taking my call.
0: Absolutely.
1: So I'm in a situation where my son has consistently been in and out of debt. At one time, I had him come home and live with us so we could help him clear out his debt. I paid about half his debt off. And so now he's back in the same situation again. He has some relationship problems. I think he struggles with depression, anxiety. And right now, he is flat broke. He crashed his car while doing deliveries, so he doesn't have the car to make any money. And we got him through this month's rent, but we don't know how the next month's going to look and thereafter. So my question is, I don't want to throw money away and not have him make any progress, but he does need help too. And I don't know, he doesn't seem to be able to find help on his own. And the advice I give him, sometimes he takes, sometimes he doesn't. So it's kind of a mess. I'm not sure where to go with this.
2: You said that he needs help. You mentioned anxiety and depression. I wonder, is he getting the mental health that he needs? The mental help that he needs? Is he seeing anybody? Is he doing anything on that side of the equation? Because the way it sounded, it kind of feels like that's kind of affecting this entire situation.
1: I think it is. He's been to a few therapy sessions that he had to pay for himself. He doesn't have any health insurance, so he's not able to go to those anymore. I tried to get him to seek like public assistance to be able to do those things. But it just doesn't seem like he knows how to navigate the systems. He's out in California. I'm here in North Carolina. So it's very hard to, help him to manage that situation.
0: Yeah. How old is he?
1: 35.
0: Oh, wow. Has this been going on his whole adult life since he graduated high school?
1: Yes, it is. He's been in and out of jobs. From what I understand, he's a very hard worker, but he just can't maintain a good working environment.
2: What happens? What takes place?
1: I think he just gets overwhelmed. He's a loner type of person, and I think he gets overwhelmed with a lot of people around him. He's been doing DoorDash deliveries, and he's doing pretty well at that because he's his own boss, and he doesn't have to interact with a lot of people. So I think that's probably the way he needs to go. But I do think he has probably some he has a on and off relationship. And it's off now, and I think that contributed to a lot of things recently.
0: Wow.
2: I mean, I'm not sure, but a lot of what you're saying, Dan, is leading me to believe that this is not at the core a money issue. I think at the core, it sounds like more of a personal issue, more of a mental health issue. However, going back to your initial question, which is, you gave him the money to pay off the debt. He's right back in. How much money did you give him the first time? Or that you used to pay off the debt?
1: It was probably around between $7,000-$8,000, something like that.
2: Mm-hmm. And how much does he have now?
1: He has over $10,000.
2: $10,000. So what's his, if you could describe his lowest low, what's his lowest low been? I mean, has he been homeless? Has he been, what's that look like?
1: Lowest low is probably now. He's got very sketchy living situation. He does have shelter, but
0: is it dangerous? You say sketchy. Are there drugs involved? Like what level? If I looked into his life,
1: synopsis? It's not up to residential standards. It's like a commercial refit that's not zoned for residential.
2: Okay. Do you think there's any substances involved, or what do you think?
1: I don't think so.
2: Okay. If I were in your shoes, if this were my kid, I mean, this is real hard for me to say, and I'm sure George has some opinions. I think I'd be invested in making sure that he stays someplace livable at the very least. What I hear that my concern would be is that his mental health would cause him to end up in a homelessness situation. And I would try to help prevent that. But at the same time, you've got to be clear on your boundaries, because I just wonder if some of this is allowing him to feel some of that pain to kind of shake him up. But I also don't know to what extent the mental side of this is going. So I say that very lightly, because there may be some real things that are impending, you know, impending his ability to make good choices.
0: Has he asked for help, or is this you kind of stepping in, checking in?
1: Well, he did ask for help, and I got him on a budget about a little over a month ago, and he was doing deliveries and starting to make headway, although he wouldn't always work, maybe because he, you know, got into depression that day or something relationally happened that threw him off kilter. We were making progress, but then just recently when he wrecked his car, then you know, that kind of sunk him. So.
0: And there was no insurance?
1: No. The wreck was his fault, and so he didn't have collision. It's just liability.
2: Man. Yeah, I mean, I got to tell you, Dan, the way you're describing this, and I know this is a very short call. I want to start by saying that. But when the way you're describing him, I'm not picturing a 35-year-old man. It almost sounds like you're talking about somebody who's 18 or 16, or I'm not getting that sense.
0: His growth was stunted at some point. I'm not sure what happened, or if, you know, was he fine through high school?
1: Well, so we had him tested as a child, and he was never diagnosed as being on the spectrum, but he has those tendencies.
0: Yeah. It's okay. Like socially, the soft skills aren't there.
1: Yeah. Yeah.
0: Wow. Well, I'll tell you this, Dan. I wish I had a magic wand and could fix it. I'll tell you this. If you can use money to help him survive, your money cannot help him thrive. And so that would be the goal, is to make sure that he isn't homeless, that he is safe, he has shelter. And as much as you can, I would put your money directly towards those things versus giving him the money.
2: Mm-hmm. Or even mental health care, putting it directly towards that.
0: If he can commit to going, hey, I'm going to go once a week to see this therapist locally and see a doctor to help him with his health and help him get a career, those are the two best uses of your time and money versus just trying to fund the misbehavior, clean up the debt before it comes back. That's just going to be a game of whack-a-mole until we can get his health and his career under control. Because right now, DoorDash, here's the problem with DoorDash. If he doesn't feel like it, he's not going to do it, and therefore no income. I would rather where there's some expectation. Dude, you got to wake up, shower, and be there by 8 a.m. or else you lose the job. I think he needs some structure in his life right now more than anything. So that's the part you can encourage him as a dad. If you have influence in his life, if he has friends, think about those kinds of people who can talk some sense into him, be a mentor for him, be a coach for him. That's what he needs right now more than a paycheck. I wish you the best of luck.

0: Staying informed is easier than ever with Fox News and WFLA.
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12: I'm in a significant amount of debt. I'm financially stupid. I haven't get the confidence to kind of call you guys. I mean, I'm just trying to find out where I should go and what I should do. And maybe a little bit of financial advice. I've been watching Dave for about 6 months now.
13: Nice. How old are you?
12: But I'm 34.
13: Cool. Are you single, married?
12: I actually just got divorced last year in August.
13: Sorry to hear that. Was that part of the sort of unbridled spending?
12: Or
13: part of the divorce agreement?
12: So unfortunately, I mean, I grew up with not a lot of like guidance in my life as far as financial. So, but I am the first person in my family to actually make like a substantial amount of money. My family's always been on the poorer side. And then when I started making money, I was making, just irresponsible financial decisions when, you know, buying things that I shouldn't have been buying. And, we just racked up a bunch of debt and it got to a point where it put a lot of financial strain on our marriage, which caused the divorce.
1: I'm sorry.
12: And then,
13: So this is your wake up call.
12: I'm sorry.
13: The marriage blew up. And this is your wake up call going, what am I doing? I make 150 exactly. to 200 grand a year and I got nothing to show for it.
1: So
12: nothing. And I'm like, and I'm living paycheck to paycheck. So
1: yeah,
13: you're not alone.
1: You're not alone.
13: If it makes you feel better, that the, you know, it's not a great bar to set, but a third of people making six figures are paycheck to paycheck.
1: And I just pick up on a lot of shame in your voice. I can tell that you look back on that and you feel a lot of remorse and wish that it had been different, but this is the turning point. I mean, the truth is everybody has that point, that kind of fork in the road where they go, all right, what I was doing is not working. And you get to choose if you're going to make a change or not. And it sounds like you are willing to make a change, which is really all that matters at this point, is leaving what you did back there, learning from it and going forward in a new direction. And I think that George and I can help you do that if you're open to it.
12: 100%. Yeah. I mean, the main reason I wanted to reach out is unfortunately I did have a family member pass away relatively recently, a few months ago, and I wasn't expecting anything, but he had left me inheritance. Mm-hmm. So, I mean, I don't know anything about investing, or I have no retirement, I have no 401k. You know, I was just stupid, you know, I was childish and immature, and like looking back at it now, I really regret it.
13: How much was the inheritance?
12: But it's going to be for $160,000.
13: How much debt do you have?
12: I have about I've just paid off $18,000, but I still have another, I believe, $60,000.
1: So
13: not anymore.
1: I know it.
13: You're about to have zero debt with $100,000 left over. Do you see my math on that? Yeah. It was a magic trick I just did.
12: Yeah.
13: I mean, this family member just gave you an amazing blessing. You got like a get out of jail free card. So the question is, are you going to squander it or are you going to use it to catapult you to better decisions and wealth building?
12: Exactly. And that's why I wanted to, you know, reach out to you guys. I don't want to end up in the same position I'm in now.
1: Yeah.
12: I want to leave something for my children. I have two girls.
13: How old are they?
12: I'm a cancer survivor, 9 and 13.
1: So this kind of boils down to, I think from here, the biggest play is to what we said earlier, looking back and going, okay, I know what I did. Let's spend a little bit more time thinking about why you behaved in that way so that you can recognize that going forward. Because George is right. You got to get out of jail free card. This debt is gone. But if you don't understand what caused you to behave the way you did in the past, you're going to turn around and do it again. So make sure you spend some real time thinking about that. I'm going to give you a copy of my book, What No One Tells You About Money, because I talk about that a lot in the book. And you're not going to be able to go forward until you kind of start that process of trusting yourself with money and kind of forgiving yourself for what you did in the past and just forming a new mindset on how you're viewing money going forward. And it's all about the choices that you make. So number one, you've got to start to get on a budget. My guess is you've never used a budget before. Am I right?
12: No, ma'am. I thought about using budget apps and stuff like that. When I was married, my wife did all the pay the bills.
1: So now from now on, it's on you. It's on you. And as my colleague, Dr. John Deloney would say, we can't build from the past, we got to start something brand new. So starting today, we're building something brand new. What's in the past is left back there. We're going to start the behaviors that we know work. So budgeting, we'll make sure to give you every dollar for free. Budgeting is a huge one. That is you making a plan on paper, Anthony, before the month begins. So we are just about to go. Well, we just hit October. So tonight, let's start planning for October with the money that you make from your paycheck, writing down everything that you can spend your money on, all your expenses, rent, car payments, everything that you might have, plus things like groceries and out to eat, things with your kids. Everything goes on there. And let's just get a baseline for what does it look to spend in a month. And then November's budget is going to be even more dialed in. December's budget is going to be even more locked in. That's the number one thing you can do. The number two thing you can do is today, like inside of your brain, inside of your heart, you have to decide that you're not borrowing money anymore. Those are two things you can do that cost you nothing. You can start those behaviors today, and it will change the whole outlook of how you handle your money going forward if you stick to those two principles, and then the rest will start to fall into place.
12: Okay. I agree 100%. That's what I want to do. I mean, I told myself I'm not going to be loaning anything. If I don't have cash to buy it, I'm not buying it.
1: Yes.
13: So are you willing to do some drastic measures to sort of put some guardrails around this?
12: Of course.
13: Okay.
12: Yeah, I mean,
13: So you're willing to pay off the debt today. Are you willing to stroke the checks and hit make a payment and be done with all the debt today with that inheritance?
12: I don't have the inheritance yet. It's coming in a month. So
13: it's just finishing up
12: with probate, but that's why I wanted to be prepared for it when it does come in. I want to know what to do and how to do it.
13: Can we pretend like that money is not yours? That money is $60K is allocated to the lenders, right?
12: Mm-hmm.
13: And let's call, I don't know, 6 months of expenses for you. Is that $30K?
12: Roughly, I spend in bills a month with child support around $5,000.
13: Okay, perfect. So, yeah, I was right on the money. So $30K is not for Anthony. That's for Anthony's emergencies. Right?
12: Perfect.
13: So out of the 160, we were down to 100 after debt payoff. Now we're down to 70 after the emergency fund. Now you're a guy who has no debt, a fully funded emergency fund, and $70,000 to his name. That's pretty cool.
12: Yeah.
13: So that is not spending money. That is future Anthony money. So do you have a retirement plan through your employer?
12: I just transferred jobs because I'm going to be moving at the end of October back near my dad. Not with my dad, but near my dad in Fredericksburg. But
13: are you going to be renting?
12: The current job that I'm... Yeah, I'm going to be renting because my credit's honestly really bad right now. Cool. It's in the low fives.
13: Do you want to be a homeowner again one day?
12: Yeah, I mean, I want to build my own home. Like I said, I had all these goals when I was married, and things just kind of waterfalled. And I just got myself into a hole. I just don't even know how I got there.
13: Well, we're looking at future Anthony now. There's a new chapter here. So what I don't want you to do is make decisions trying to impress future Anthony or fix the past. And so building that home because that was your goal 5 years ago, you don't need to do that. So do what makes sense for you where you are currently. So that $70,000 left over, that might just go in a high-yield savings account and become your down payment fund for a future home.
12: Yeah.
13: So you see what we just did there? We just touch it.
1: Yeah. You walked out of here, Anthony, with five really clear steps, and I'm going to say them again for you so that you don't forget them and so that you can listen back to this episode and really have it lock in your brain. First thing you're doing is you're budgeting. We're sending you that budget for free. Second thing you're doing is you're stopping borrowing money for good. You need to spend some time really thinking about what that means for you and just re-owning that as your new identity. The next thing is you're going to take the money from the 160. You're going to pay off your debt. And then you're going to take $30,000. You're going to save that in a high-yield savings account. That's your emergency fund. And then you're going to take the other $70,000 and you're going to park it in a high-yield savings account. Someplace where you're not getting to it, you're not touching it, you're not looking at it, you're not ideating on ways that you might spend it.
13: Yeah, jump on a fairwinds.org/Ramsey. You can have the 10 high yield savings accounts there, and that'll be separate from your bank so that it won't be easy to access. And on top of that, cut up the credit cards, close the accounts, and freeze your credit with all three bureaus, because now you're a guy who doesn't go into debt. That's who Anthony is. That's his identity. Not past Anthony who made some mistakes and had life happen to him.

0: 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In the age of AI, the crooks have upgraded.
1: Area Albany, at least four deaths are blamed on what is now post-tropical storm Isaias. Two of them were in Florida, where the first Atlantic hurricane of the year roared ashore.
2: We had two fatalities. It could have been worse, but people heeded the warnings. But a poor fella, a tree fell on him. And the other one was totally avoidable. It was a generator inside of somebody's house.
1: Florida Congressman Jimmy Petronis on the Fox report. Two Philadelphia police officers ambushed overnight, both shot multiple times. One of them has died of his injuries. The other is listed in critical but stable condition. President Trump on the campaign trail in Tennessee in support of Senator Marsha Blackburn and other Republican candidates ahead of the November midterms, which are just weeks away. 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
13: I'm Preston Scott, host of The Morning Show. And another thing, dinner parties are becoming extinct. The drop in inviting not just friends, but even family over for a meal, even once a month, is staggering. The decline is 70%. One obvious cause is two-income homes. With a husband and wife both working, more and more couples just don't want to deal with keeping the house clean and presentable. Consider how impactful this has become. For the most part, architects are only designing homes with a dining room when asked. A harbinger came in the 1980s. Some may remember the famous ad for frozen dinners in which someone said, "So, this is the dining room." People aren't even going on picnics much anymore. Remember now, Jesus made a meal with his closest friends a memorial, and biblical contributor Paul was constantly breaking bread with others in their homes. Friends, you can turn this around. One meal, one house at a time.

0: 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And usually Ask Ramsey is smarter and more accurate than us. 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Samantha is in Stamford, Connecticut, up next. Samantha, welcome to the show.
1: Hi, thank you so much for taking my call. I really appreciate it.
0: Absolutely.
1: My question is around the retirement of the 15%. My spouse and I are kind of in between baby step 4 and 5, running them in tandem. And I think we're just struggling with the moral of balancing, I guess, of possibly postponing some of those family vacations and memories that we would make with our two young children, and planning for a future that we may never get to. So I'm just curious of your thoughts around that and how to balance that as a family.
2: How young are your children? How old are they?
1: They are 3 and 1.
2: Okay. Are they in daycare?
1: They are not. I actually work from home, and we have some help coming in to help us through that.
2: So help us understand. My screen says retirement is keeping you from doing these. Help me understand what's going on with the budget, that there's not enough margin to kind of start setting aside to take a few vacations here and there.
1: Yeah, I think that we've had our heads down, and we've been trying to follow the Ramsey plan for now 3 years, and collectively we've paid off $80,000 of debt.
2: Great.
1: And we're like at this crossroad of, okay, can we start to breathe, or is there some flexibility in this 15%? Like, we just feel like we are just constantly focused on the future. And sometimes these day-to-day moments of planning these vacations are put on the back burner.
2: So that feels more like a priority statement than it sounds like a money statement. 'Cause what's your income?
1: Gross as a family, it's around $230,000.
2: Yes, ma'am. This is 100% a priorities discussion. Unless you sit up here and tell me that your mortgage is super high, a super high percentage of your take home, it sounds like something that you guys have to prioritize. What is your mortgage?
1: Our mortgage is $2,700 a month. We live in an area that has really high taxes, and we get taxed on everything.
0: Mm-hmm. Well, that's less than $2,500.
2: Yeah, that's not the problem.
0: Because, I mean, you guys are bringing home like $14,000 a month.
1: We're only netting about $10,500 because of all the money going into retirement and taxes and all that.
2: Mm-hmm.
0: Okay.
2: So then still
0: tell us the problem. We got $10,500 to work with. $2,700 goes to the mortgage, and you've got over $7,000 left. And you're saying out of that, you couldn't save, like, let's say $500 a month, put away in a savings account for a vacation.
2: $1,000 a month.
0: $1,000. If you want to go to Disney World, it's going to cost that.
1: Right.
0: We can always go to Branson.
2: What's stopping you? Because I was expecting, usually when I hear this question, I'll be honest, Samantha, usually it's a time of life thing where we've got kids in daycare, we've just started investing, and basically with kids in daycare, you're basically paying for college, right? It costs the same thing. And so it's mm-hmm. just a tight season. But if you're telling me, no, I work from home, there's no daycare bill, and oh, also we make $230,000. Oh, and also we bring home $10,000 a month.
0: There's got to be some major expenses here that we haven't accounted for yet. If I looked at your every dollar budget right now, what would I see that I go, whoa?
1: Probably food and leisure, like things that we account for.
2: Okay.
1: That are like weekly.
2: Like what?
1: Treats, quote unquote treats for the family.
2: Like what? And I'm not saying this because it's a bad thing, because it's not. I just want to know what you mean by that.
1: Yeah, I think by that, I think it's, for us, we really prioritize the family model. So it's just like weekly spending a trip to, like, for example, the zoo, or to a museum, or to go out to dinner. Like, that's all part of our budget that,
2: maybe
1: we should start pulling some of that back and putting it towards a vacation. I think it's exactly that.
2: If you say, because again, I stand on this because I think it's true. There's nothing wrong with the things that you just said. I'm with you. I think that you've worked hard to get to this point where you can spend money in those ways. and you clearly value family experiences. So what you can say is that, okay, some of the family experiences I value are the ones that are close to home when we can

0: Probably it would be like a grocery out to eat budget. We would pull back on it. Probably the out to eat as a family budget.
1: So you could cut that one down. Anything else? Could you cut some subscriptions? Are there any luxuries that you could go without for a season to get kind of used to this savings muscle being built?
0: I mean, you might have to talk to my spouse about the NFL Sunday ticket, but I could go without it.
1: See, you're not the only complicit.
2: I think you have really fun things built into your life. Again, I think your income allows for that. You just have to sometimes make some trade-offs and go, hey, we might not do the season tickets because we want to do the trip to Disney, or we might not do, you know, and it's just pulling back on those things. And the hard part is it's kind of like first class. Once you, I don't fly first class, but once you do, good luck on
1: going back.
2: Yeah. So you've introduced some things into your lifestyle that you really, really like. And it's going to be hard to trade those things off because you're going to feel it a little bit to do some of these other things. But your money's not infinite. It does have, it's a very good income, but it's not infinite.
1: Do you guys get a big tax refund every year?
0: Not really.
1: Okay.
0: No.
1: It just still seems like you guys are withholding.
0: Really is,
1: there's too much being deducted right now to be coming home with 10 grand out of 230. So that's what I'm looking. If you can kind of look at a bunch of things like reshopping your insurance, looking at the paychecks, cutting some subscriptions. I think this doesn't have to be one thing is out of the budget completely. It might just be we're going to give 10 things a haircut. And now all of a sudden you can find 500 to 1,000 bucks. And again, I would on paper say, what is this vacation going to cost and when do we want to go? Have you done that part yet?
0: Yes. I mean, at high level, was because I think all the young kids that want to go to Disney World. So at a high level, yes.
1: The one-year-old has stated they want to go to Disney?
0: Well, our three-year-old, and we were trying to get there before the one-year-old would be charged.
2: Listen, can I give you a piece of advice? Don't go yet. I know you didn't ask me, but
1: Samantha,
2: my gosh.
1: I say that as a guy who is getting roped into going to Disney World with a three-year-old and one-year-old.
2: It's too soon. So, go a little bit later.
1: It's
2: going to
1: be a great time, but the memories are not for the kids at this point. It's for you guys, and it's okay to call that out. But also, you are giving these kids an incredible life. I want you to know that, that it's not about a vacation. They're going to remember those trips to the zoo more than a flash in the pan weekend traveling. And so as they get older, I think your income's going to go up. You're going to dial in the budget more. It's going to become a rhythm to save for these things. And ongoing, just keep that 500 or 1,000 bucks going to that sinking fund on the vacation over to a high-yield savings account.
2: That's
1: and magically, you can afford a vacation every year. So just plan ahead for it. Make the sacrifices needed. And I promise you, the kids are going to be okay. They won't go to therapy over this.
3: 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Find out with Fox News and WFLA.
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3: What's the doomsday clock, Josh?
4: So the doomsday clock is a metaphorical clock that is overseen by the Bulletin of Atomic Scientists. It's a graphic representation of how close humanity is to self-inflicted disaster.
3: They moved the second hand on the clock forward to 89 seconds to midnight, which means it's the closest that clock has ever been to midnight since they started.
4: In 1947, when the U.S. and Russia were starting the Cold War, there was 7 minutes to midnight. We're now less than 2 minutes away from midnight. The furthest away it was from midnight was 1991, after the Soviet Union dissolved. It was all the way back from 17 minutes to midnight.
3: I think it's a valuable thing because it just raises awareness every year with people. Just another thing to kind of say, hey, like, we're not headed in the right direction as humanity goes.
4: All these things that have been developing for a while have been accelerated because of the threat multiplier of misinformation and disinformation and conspiracy theories.
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5: If you've heard us talk about the baby steps on this show, that's because they're the foundation of everything we teach. So if you're new to the show, start there. We're going to drop a link in the description to the 7 baby steps that are the framework for every single call in the description of this episode. Check it out. Steven is in Grand Rapids, Michigan. Steven, what's going on?
6: Hey there, guys. Thanks for taking my call. How are you guys doing?
5: We're doing great. How can we help?
6: I have a question. Me and my wife bought 40 acres where we live out in the country in 2021, and we built our own house, our homestead there. We have 2 kids, 2 girls, and everything's going well. Our mortgage is $1,802 a month, and I was just wondering if it would be a smart move to sell some acres to wipe off some debt, or if I should keep it, being that I got it for a pretty good price, or what I should do, if that would be a smart move or not.
5: How much debt do you have?
6: $240,000 right now.
5: Is that the mortgage or is that consumer debt?
6: That's the mortgage.
5: Oh, that's it. You only have the mortgage.
6: Oh no, I have a truck payment, which I bought a used truck. It is right now I owe like $27,000 on it, which is like $416 a month.
5: Okay,
7: and that's not part of the $240,000.
6: No. Okay. No. Nope. That's separate.
5: Okay.
6: So it'd be about $270 total with the truck, and that's all I have.
5: Got it. All right. What's your household income?
6: It's right at $92,000 a year.
7: Okay. I if you wanted to, you could, but I don't see why you can't take this $92,000 income, pay off this truck, lickety split, and then be on baby step 6, like everybody else would do, and just make big chunks at this mortgage when it makes sense for you guys, and just make a regular rhythm of paying extra on it until it's gone. It's not astronomical, especially when you look at median home prices.
6: Right.
5: So you got a few levers. You got a few levers to pull. I mean, selling the acreage is one idea. We're just trying to show you, hey, if you can pay this truck off in the next 18 months and you love the truck and you love the acreage, nothing's broken here.
7: Yeah.
5: So do you just have too much acreage? You're like, I could do without some of this. It's fine. I could parcel it off.
6: I'm not going to lie. It's beautiful. It's a nice piece of property. I love it. The one downfall is when I got the loan, I got it through a financial institution that does not like lock in interest rates.
7: Is it adjustable?
5: It's like a hard money loan?
6: No, it's Anabaptist Financial out of Pennsylvania. So they're kind of a conservative group. They have their own investors. They're kind of their own group. And they only loan money to like conservative people. It's kind of a different thing.
5: Never heard about this.
6: And
5: so what's your rate?
6: So right now it's like 6.25%, which is not terrible. And the cool part about it can only fluctuate like 0.5% per quarter, which amounts to 2% a year. And it was at 3.75% when I got the loan.
5: Is it just an adjustable rate mortgage?
7: Sounds like it.
6: It goes up and down It can only go up 2% annually, but it can also only come down 2% annually.
5: I mean, you keep saying only. That's a lot. That's a lot of money.
7: Well,
5: on $240,000.
7: So how many acres would you have to sell if you said, you know what, I want to do this? How many acres would you have to sell in order to pay off the mortgage? I think you can cash flow the truck, but let's just play with this for a second. To do the mortgage, how many?
6: I talked to a realtor, and in reality, I would have to sell probably about 30 out of the 40.
7: Oh, gosh.
6: Actually, like completely, I'm going to wipe out the debt. You know, and that's also, I'm not sure how the capital gains thing works, but, you know, paying $4,000 an acre, you know, and now it's worth probably more like $8,000. And I'm not sure, like, how much of that would go into capital gains or how much the government would want from that. And then that would also play an effect of how much I would actually put out the debt.
7: Have you thought about just refinancing to a different loan? Just a normal, conventional 15-year fixed rate?
6: That's the hard thing about it. Back when I actually did go through the process, and by the time I got through with it, interest rates was 8%, so I chose not to, which at this point I'm glad I didn't lock it in because I'm still below that. But interest rates are still fairly high, aren't they?
7: I mean, you should be able to
5: 6.5 on a 15-year.
7: Yeah, in your area.
6: Okay.
7: Plus, you do have the benefit. I think you have a lot more options than you realize. Because what you could also do, you could say, "Hey, I'm going to sell. I'm not going to sell 30 acres, but maybe I'll sell 15 acres. I'll take that chunk of money and when I refinance it, I'll throw it on the loan and I'll knock it down majorly." There's so many things that you could do. What I see in this that feels drastic to me, I'm going to tell you the two problems that I see that I'd want to nullify very quickly. Number one, I don't like the adjustable rate mortgage. I think that's taking away your peace. It's taking away mine. So I'd want to do what I need to do to fix that. And we just gave you a couple of options, what you can do there. The second thing that's a glaring thing to me is the truck payment. I think you're in a situation that you don't need to borrow money anymore going forward. And I think that I would get this truck paid off really quickly. And if you do those two things, I think it's going to make the level of peace in your life rise to a very great level. I don't think that you have to push to pay off the mortgage immediately by selling off all of this acreage. I don't think that's the thing on fire. The problem is the adjustable rate mortgage.
6: Okay. Yeah. No, that makes sense. And I considered doing that. Even just like you said, just getting the mortgage down, you know, even $100,000 off of 240, that's almost half. And that
7: was,
6: you know, I went from $1,200 a month in 2021 being my payment to $1,800, and that's $600 every month. That's just going into interest. And it stinks, you know, it was never my intention to buy that much, but if it becomes available, I'm like $160,000 for 40 acres out in the country. I don't regret it, you know, because I'm still ahead at this point. Even if I'd sell it, you know, I didn't pay that much in interest of you know, the amount
7: that
6: it went up.
7: But you love the land.
6: I also don't want to hang on and get behind.
5: Basically, nothing's on fire now. It's just, let's get you out of this adjustable rate mortgage and let's have a plan to actually pay off this truck. Mm-hmm. So how much margin do you have every month right now? Extra money you could throw at the debt.
6: I could probably do somewhere between 800 and 800 would probably be comfortable.
5: Okay. So this is how long that would take you. Can I do the math with you? $27,000 loan. That would take you almost 3 years to pay off that car loan. Can we agree that kind of sucks when you make almost six figures?
6: Yeah.
5: So what if we could throw 1,500? Could you find that in your budget if you guys tighten things up?
6: I mean, you know, we've done with, I got hurt at work 2 years ago, and we've done with almost nothing. I have an awesome wife. She spends no money, like literally. So it's all on me. So yeah, I mean, we can do with a lot less, and if that's what it takes, then that's what
5: I would do a budget tonight and go, hey, we have a game plan where we don't have to sell any acreage right now, and I'm going to cash flow and pay off this truck in 18 months. Are you game? My guess is she goes, okay.
6: Sure.
5: Sounds like you're the spender here, so you can control this a lot more. And you guys probably, will you bring home $6,000 a month? What are you bringing home?
6: Yeah, six to seven, yeah.
5: Okay,
6: yeah.
5: Wonderful. And your mortgage is $1,800. That's only going to go up until we refinance. So now, between paying for everything else, let's go find that $1,500 and say 18 months from now, this truck loan is gone, and we get to keep all of this beautiful acreage. And then you always have sort of like a parachute here of selling some acreage if push comes to shove.
7: Right.
5: But I wouldn't do that quite yet.
6: Okay. And I didn't know with the market being up, you know, it is worth, you know, substantially more than it was. If, you know, at some point, but real estate, honestly, out in the country, it probably is never going to go back down to where it was. I mean, that might be a bad assumption, but.
7: Yeah, I think land, though, because you love it. I think you bought it because there's something about it. You want to do the whole homestead thing. And I think that you just have to remain kind of focused on what it is that you're trying to do. And I truly, truly, truly do think that the problem was the risk, or like that feeling of uncertainty, is the adjustable rate. Yeah. It's not knowing, like, what's my payment going to be? Is it going to go up? Is it going to go down? And just whenever you have that layer of risk in your life, it does. It affects just your day to day. It's kind of like, you know, when you have your computer and there's all the things running in the background, you have all the tabs open, and it's just slowing down your performance. It's just making things cloudy. And I think that clearing that up is going to help you a lot. Close the tabs, Steven.
5: Close the tabs. All that emotion and excitement will drive you to make decisions you probably wouldn't have made in hindsight, but that dream was too exciting when you saw that beautiful land and you pictured the homestead lifestyle.
7: Yeah, but you know, like we said, there's nothing on fire. He can keep the grass.
5: Yeah, don't sell the horse quite yet. You're not there.

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6: Isaiah is leaving death in its wake. I'm Daria Albinger, Fox News. The first Atlantic hurricane of the year is blamed for at least four deaths. What is now post-tropical cyclone Isaias made landfall overnight along the Florida Panhandle as a Category 2 hurricane. Fox Weather's Brandi Campbell has more from Pensacola Beach.
7: Overnight in Pensacola Beach, we had a 102-mile-per-hour wind gust recorded here in Pensacola. And so now we're seeing some of the aftermath, the damage of those strong winds. So there are a lot of trees that are down. We still have a massive issue with power outages, not just here, but generally across the southeast. Over 750,000 customers still out of power. Pensacola stated that they did have to respond to a house that was on fire. Of course, there were some accidents they had to respond to. And then there's a lot of structural damage.
6: Thousands of National Guard members have been deployed across the region to help first responders. An overnight ambush on two police officers in Philadelphia. One of them was killed. The other is fighting for his life. Here's Fox's CB Cotton.
8: The Philadelphia Police Commissioner says the fallen officer, Shane Sieber, was just 40 years old and a 10-year veteran of the department who leaves behind a wife, a 7-year-old, and a 3-year-old. Investigators say just after midnight on the 100 block of North 52nd Street in West Philly, officers were responding to a report of a person with a gun when they were ambushed. Other officers arrived to the scene and found two officers wounded on a porch. Fallen Officer Sieber was one of them. Philadelphia police say he had been shot three times. His partner, 33 years old, was shot 12 times. Officers say the gunman ran from the scene and fired at more officers from a nearby alley. None were hurt. Investigators say the gunman then climbed a tree before eventually surrendering to a SWAT team.
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18: One of the most famous stars in Hollywood history is dead at 36. Marilyn Monroe was found dead in bed under circumstances that were in tragic contrast to her glamorous career as a comic talent.
19: On August 4th, 1962, Marilyn Monroe died, clutching a telephone and surrounded by a deadly cocktail of prescription pills. The coroner's verdict, probable suicide. Yet many believe it was murder.
20: There was really no basis for her to have committed suicide.
19: Now, the killing of Marilyn Monroe, hosted by me, Jackie Moran, will uncover exactly what she knew and what it cost her. This original 12-part series investigates the secret life Marilyn hid from the world, juggling affairs with Rat Pack crooners, president's men, and mob bosses. By the time of her death, Marilyn Monroe was at the center of a deadly power struggle between President Kennedy, Brother Bobby, the Mafia, and J. Edgar Hoover's FBI.
20: When she talked with Peter Lawford, she said, "Give my love to the president."
19: Over 12 riveting episodes, the killing of Marilyn Monroe, through on-the-ground investigative reporting, brand new sources, and meticulous reviewing of evidence, we will reveal for the first time exactly what happened on the night of August 4th, 1962, and why her killer has never been brought to justice.
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22: 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Who would kill Marilyn Monroe?
19: The killing of Marilyn Monroe.
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9: Welcome back to The Ramsey Show in the Fairwinds Credit Union Studio. I'm George Camel. 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Open phones at 888-825-5225. William is in St. Louis up next. What's going on, William?
25: Hey, guys. I'm very happy to be with you.
9: You as well.
25: I just have a quick question, and I'm kind of nervous. So I got laid off on Friday.
26: Oh.
25: And I would like to kind of go into business for myself. But that'll take time to build the income up if it builds at all. And I'm just wondering if I'm in a position to do that or if I should go look for a radio job.
9: Man, what happened with the job?
25: I just didn't bid enough work. And they laid off about 50 guys before me.
26: Wow.
25: And then then I got my call. So
9: what kind of work is this?
25: Now I'm at home. I'm a welder.
9: Okay. What were you making?
25: So at that point, I was making $36 an hour.
9: Nice. Okay. And what would the business be?
25: I would like to do art. I like sculpting. The main business would be just regular welding and fabrication, but then also I would pursue the art on the side in a similar fashion to how I've been doing it for the past couple of years. But I'm just not sure, like, the money... You know,
9: so the business is welding. You do your own welding business, and as a hobby on the side that could make money one day, you would want to do sculpting.
25: Yes.
9: Okay.
25: Yeah. Metal sculptures. So they do tie in together.
26: How quickly can you start getting
0: welding work, and have you kind of looked at how many clients you need, or what do you need in order to kind of make what you were making at the old job? How long do you think that would take realistically to get back there?
25: I think it would take probably 18 months to get back to, maybe 12 to 18 months to get back to that, working independently. I don't know. There's also a lot, I would imagine there's lots of insurance and liability things that need to be covered there that I haven't looked into, but I've kind of,
0: I mean, I like the idea of you, you have a trade that you could easily turn into your own business if you have a business sense. I don't know that you do just yet, but already you saying, hey, this is at least a year to year and a half build. In my mind, I would go, let me get another job right now. And then current job, just bringing in some money to make ends meet, right? Just continuing to feed my family. Hopefully I can get another welding job making what I was. But while I do that job, I'm going to start doing the legwork for putting this business together. I'm going to start figuring out what insurances I need. I'm going to start figuring out, you know, all the kind of nuts and bolts, all the foundational things. And then I'm going to start building. I'm going to start and building that up. And then when I can pull that boat close enough, George, I'm jumping in it.
1: You're like stepping gently instead of just hoping you can make it without hitting the water. So that's the goal here. And in the meantime, you might just need another job to get by until you can sort of build up your book of business. And the sculpting will remain a hobby for now. Let's put that on the back burner unless you're like, oh, I've already sold multiple pieces for thousands of dollars.
0: Mm-hmm. What did you bring home every month when you were welding?
25: Post tax was $4,000-ish.
0: Okay, 4,000.
25: I put a lot in my 401k and stuff like that. So it was lower than it needed to be.
0: What was it? What was it just after taxes? Not after investing, but what was it after taxes?
25: I don't have that number. Hold on.
0: I want that number because that's our goal. So whenever you're looking, it's that or higher, right? So as you're looking for jobs out there, because what you might find, and I don't know, you could speak to this, but you might find that if you get a job welding, they might say, well, you can't do a welding business on the side. That is, you know, a conflict of interest. So you might have to pick something that's not welding that can make you $4,000 a month so that you can go ahead and build this welding business and start building up your client base without it being a conflict. But at least we know how much you need to earn, and that's kind of the goal.
25: Yeah, so pre-tax, I was $1,440, and then with deductions of $462.15, I was netting $977.85. And I'd have to go through and do the math to break down the deductions there.
1: Okay. Do you have a specific skill in welding?
25: So I was a pipe welder, but okay. I think I'm more, I really just did that because it was lucrative and I could subsidize doing art with that. But I find myself fabricating more than anything.
1: So can you find some fabrication contractors and get some work in between?
25: Probably. I also, my expected timeline is about a 3-month layoff. I don't think it's like I'm never going back. I think there's just
1: not enough work right now
25: until January. Yeah. This is something I've been passionate about and I'm nervous. Because I try to live in a very risk-averse manner. I'm nervous that I'm using the layoff as a catalyst for a poor decision when I'm not there financially to take that risk.
0: And that's fair. I think that your spidey senses are exactly right because you're talking to two creatives here. We love art. We love the arts, okay? So I love the idea that you have, and I love entrepreneurship. So there's two things that I love for you, I want for you, but I think your instincts are telling you a correct thing, which is there's a way to do this that's wise. And the way to do this that's wise is not just to jump in it with no net and with no plan and with no money. The way to do this is what we said. We're going to do it right. If this is a 3-month layoff, you don't know that for certain. It doesn't sound like it sounds like you just think it is. I try to find that out for certain. How long is this
1: going
0: to
1: last?
0: When
1: will the paychecks run dry?
0: And if they can't tell you, then that's your cue. Yeah. I'm going to go out and get a job. Go out and get a job. And then once you land that job, now let's start working on the welding business. And again, to George's point, I do think you need to start business first because we know that's going to bring in some income. And then once that's bringing down the $4,000 a month, now we can start trying to go into the art welding space. But you got to play this the right way. You can't just, that's like me just saying tomorrow, I am a professional vocalist.
1: I mean, you are very good.
0: Yeah, but I ain't got a job.
1: But you need
0: George.
1: Money coming.
0: I don't have any money. Exactly. So we got to do this the right way.
1: So how much savings do you have right now to your name?
25: So cash savings, I have $20,000.
1: Nice. And no debt?
25: Zero debt. Yeah.
1: Fantastic. Good. Well, you've set yourself up to be in a great spot.
25: I've heard the Ramsey jingle. Yeah, I've heard the Ramsey jingle since I can remember. So
1: fantastic. I never heard it called a jingle. I like that. Dave's going to really love that. So the goal now is that's your emergency fund. Our goal is to not touch that thing if we don't have to. That's your break in case of true emergency. Hey, I'm up against a wall. The electricity is going to get shut off unless I dip into this emergency fund. Now, on the side, you can start creating a side pile that is sort of the business startup fund because you're going to need to buy some equipment, right? You're going to need to pay for some insurance.
25: Actually, insurance is the only thing I think I'd need.
1: No equipment needed?
25: Over the years, I've been cash flowing.
0: Perfect.
1: Good. You own it. It's not owned by the business.
25: I'm sole proprietor on LLC.
1: That's great news.
25: It's just passed through.
1: And the next thing is, can I actually get some clients? Am I good enough at the sales side? Because you might love welding, but man, you hate getting the jobs. And you might need to either offload that to someone who can get you the jobs and pay them, or you need to be working for someone else. Those are the two options.

0: Staying informed is easier than ever with Fox News and WFLA.
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2: Tom is in Los Angeles up next. Tom, welcome to the show.
10: Hey, guys. How you doing?
2: Doing great.
10: My question is, I'm 24 years old, and I'm looking to buy my first ever nice car. I've never had a car with payments. I've been very diligent about saving and not wasting my money. And I just don't know if it's the right move. I've always heard cars are a depreciating asset. And I'm just kind of hesitant to make the move.
2: Well, I'm proud of you for never having a payment. Are you ready to waste some money on a depreciating asset? That's the question.
10: I think I am, but I'm not sure.
2: How much is the car?
10: The car varies from 18 to 23, 25 max.
2: Okay, what kind of car is it? What's the year, make, and model?
10: It's 2016 through 2019 RC350 F Sport Lexus.
11: Sounds nice. So
10: it looks nice.
11: I mean, you're not a debt guy, so if you didn't have car payments, I'm guessing you don't have any other debt laying around.
10: I have no debt.
11: Yeah. And I'm guessing that you've got 3 to 6 months of expenses on top of the money you need for the car.
10: So I've saved about $55,000 so far.
2: Wow.
10: I have $33,000 in mutual funds, four separate mutual funds, and I have about $22,000 in cash. And right now I'm waiting. I just listed my work van. I had gotten a van about 4 months ago that I was using for work. But it's a V8 and gas was very expensive. So I just listed it for sale yesterday. So,
11: and what's it worth?
10: Yeah, no, roughly about $10,000.
11: Okay. And the mutual funds, that's just in a brokerage account?
10: I have a financial advisor that helped me set that up. So I believe so, yeah. But
2: okay.
10: I'm not.
2: It's non-retirement.
10: All the information.
2: That's the key.
10: Non-retirement.
2: Okay.
10: Yes.
11: Okay.
2: How much do you make?
10: It varies. I have a small business and I work in the pool industry. So I work for a big company and that brings me about three to six thousand a month. And then I have my own business on the side that brings me another 2 to 5 a month. So in the summertime, I did about 10,000 a month. Right now we're slow season. I'm doing anywhere from 6 to 8.
2: Wow. So you're making anywhere from, can we call it like 75 to 120? What would be the range?
10: This year, I think I'm going to make about 100,000. Last year, I made about 80.
2: Fantastic.
11: So let's say 90. Let's call you 90.
2: And this would be your only vehicle.
10: Right now I have a 2002 Ford Ranger. It's an old pickup truck, and that's what I'm going to be using for work for now.
2: Great. I mean, it's green lights all around.
11: Yeah. Because
2: our parameter is you pay cash. You buy used unless you're a net worth millionaire, and the total value of all the things with wheels and motors in your life adds up to no more than half your annual income. So you check all those boxes, right?
10: Yeah.
2: So can we go buy this waste of a depreciating asset and enjoy it?
10: We should, right?
2: Yeah.
10: It's not that bad of an idea. I don't think so.
2: I would, man.
11: I think you need to do it. I think you need to. I think you need to do this.
2: You already have, okay. Do you have one in mind, like you know it's out there, or it sounds like you have a range that you're willing to sort of concede for, and now you know the prices?
10: I'm kind of waiting for the best deal. There's a 2018 for 18.7 right now, and I really like that one, but I have to wait until I sell my van because I have no space to store three vehicles.
11: Right, okay. And you don't need three vehicles.
2: Okay.
10: Yeah.
2: But they'll be out
10: there.
2: I'm
10: kind of trapped waiting. So there was one other good deal that I missed out on. Just because I couldn't get it just yet, but yeah.
2: And you're ready to take on the insurance, the maintenance, all of that that comes along with a luxury vehicle?
10: The additional cost. You know, I'm young. I haven't had my license for that long, and my insurance is going to be probably about $300 a month on top of the whatever I buy for cash.
11: How old are you, Tom?
10: So I'm 24.
11: 24. How are you living? Do you rent? I'm guessing. I mean, it says Los Angeles on my screen.
10: Yeah, I rent a room. Cost me about $1,250 a month.
11: What's your long-term plan for, you know, living in California, in Los Angeles area?
10: I'm not from the United States. I moved here about 6 years ago from Greece. So
11: okay.
10: Long-term, I'm planning on retiring there.
11: Okay, cool. All right.
2: Yeah. Man, way to go. You've done really well, and I'm glad you're walking through this slowly and wisely instead of impulsively. You've thought about it a long time. You've worked to save up for it.
11: Yeah.
2: You might need to cash out some of the mutual funds, it sounds like, to make this happen, right?
10: I'd like to not mess with any of it. I don't want to touch it. That's why I'm trying to be at 25 max, because I figure since I'm going to get the 10,000 from the van, I have another 22 in cash roughly.
11: Yeah, but I want you to have some liquid cash as your emergency fund. That's the only thing.
10: Okay.
2: So keep 3 to 6 months of expenses, and then anything beyond that becomes your car fund.
10: Okay.
2: Because their emergency is going to hit, the market's going to take a dip, and you're going to need to dip into those mutual funds at the worst time.
10: Okay.
2: So just kind of know, I don't know what you're earmarking those mutual funds for, but I like my investments to have a goal. So do you
10: have
2: a goal?
10: I don't have a goal. No.
11: Well, it sounds like it was the car.
10: I didn't want to waste it. Well, the car, yes, but the main reason I put it there was I just didn't want to have immediate access to it. I didn't want to spend it on anything else, and I wanted to be out of sight, out of mind, live as if I don't have it.
11: So let's talk about that, because that's a part that this is a part of budgeting. And a lot of times people have margin. It's just like, let me throw this in the bank. But you do want to be intentional even with the margin. If you're in a good enough position that you can do your budget and look at that margin and say, okay, I got $3,000. What am I going to do with it? Well, I just throw it over there in the HYSA. It is a good discipline to sit down and go, what do I want to do with this money? If I'm going to throw it in a high yield, this is what it's for. If I'm going to throw it in a brokerage, I'm doing it because I'm saving for a down payment on a house. If I'm going to split it up, I know what the split up is. And when you do that, not only do you have a greater level of control of the money, but then when you reach over to spend it, you can do that with confidence because I've earmarked money. Yeah, specifically for that reason.
10: Well, ideally, I'd like to buy a home, you know, but just in California, it seems like it's an out of reach plan.
11: And that's why I asked you about that, because I could sense that there is some trepidation in your voice about doing this car. And I'm like, okay, this guy lives in Los Angeles. It would be tough for me if I know that I have home buying on the horizon. It would be hard for me to spend $25,000 on a car. So now it's a thing of priorities, and it's a thing of timeline of what's most important to you. That's why I asked about that. So if you say to me, hey, Jade, if I'm being honest, home buying is actually number one on my list, well, then we might need to talk. But if you do say, no, for this season, car's number one, home buying is like number three or four, then that means that we have more flexibility. So what would you say?
10: I'd like to be very cautious with where I spend my money. I don't want to waste it. That's why I've been so hesitant to do the car. And ideally, yes, the house would be number one priority.
11: Mm-hmm.
10: It just seems like it's impossible to do it out here.
11: Well,
10: you know, I was thinking about buying a house out of the country, buying an apartment back where I'm from, and have my parents help me run it as an Airbnb. And that seems like a lot more doable, an apartment out there that would do quite well in the
11: well, if that's the case, Tom, then you need to start aligning that. Because if you sit here and say, hey, guys, my number one priority is to buy a house, then your goals have to align with that, which means, okay, if that's I'm going to start shifting everything towards that. And right now, that's not the case. We're talking about a car when we should be talking about, okay, what's it look like to get out of the Los Angeles area? What's it look like career-wise? What's it look like property-wise? And that's really the conversation. If I were you, I wouldn't buy this car until you start to align on what you want the next 2 years to look like in your own life and keep that home buying thing on the table. Obviously, you can't do it in Los Angeles in the next 2 years. But what does that look like for you? Because $25,000 is a lot of money if we're talking about buying a home.
10: Yeah. I don't know how much time I have. It's just, it was kind of a reactionary idea of keep saving. All I do is work. I'm working about 60 to 70 hours a week.
11: Mm-hmm.
10: I have 2 weeks off in the year. I'm 24 and I was like, why am I being so mature all the time?
11: You could go somewhere where your money
2: is immature.
11: Why couldn't you go somewhere where your money gets you a lot further? You say you're in the pool business. My guess is you could do that in a lot of different places around the country. Maybe South Florida. Tennessee has a lot of pools. I don't know.
2: Yeah.
11: Just saying.
2: Start dreaming, man. But you got a lot of time. It sounds like you are either in the moment or you are so far in the future. We can split the difference and enjoy life today while planning for what's ahead.

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1: Hey guys, it's Rachel Cruz. 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
2: On Carmen Roberts, Isaias leaves at least four people dead, two of them in Florida, Governor Ron DeSantis.
3: We have confirmed two storm-related fatalities. One individual in Escambia County had a tree fall on his home and tragically was killed. And another one, unfortunately, died inside of his garage. And when they went to find him, the generator was running.
2: The other two died in Alabama. Isaias is expected to hit the southern Appalachians and southeast today with heavy rain. Toxicology reports are in for two Ole Miss students found dead with the same type of pills nearby.
4: The court documents state two Ole Miss students, Aiden Hamilton and Robert Strang, had the same three substances in their systems. Metrogenine and the Schedule I controlled substances, MGM-15 and MGPI.
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16: We always love hearing from you guys, so if you would, leave us a comment on YouTube or Spotify on this episode. If it helped you, something stuck out, something was fascinating, crazy, share it with a friend as well. Hit that share button. That means the world. Thank you for doing that. Sean is in Atlanta, Georgia, up next. Sean, welcome to the show.
17: Hey, thank you for having me.
16: Absolutely. How can we help?
17: Hey, back around 2000, I'm going way back, I took out one of those dumb 125% mortgages for about $25,000. And I paid on it for like 10 years. And when 2008 came, I lost my job and got another job, but I was having a hard time making that second mortgage payment. So I called them in 2010, said, hey, any way you guys can help me with this? They said no. So basically, I haven't paid them since 2010.
18: Whoa.
16: Do you still have the house?
17: I still have my house.
18: Is there a lien against it? Like when you check the records?
17: I looked at court records. I don't see a lien. Every once in a while, it's been sold numerous times to other companies. And every once in a while, I will get a letter maybe once a year for like the privacy notice saying, hey, we might sell your information or something like that.
18: Okay.
17: But other than that, I am looking to pay my house off within the next 2 to 3 years. I only owe $68,000 on it. And I don't know what's going to come about when it comes time for this, because my wife keeps telling me after a certain amount of time, if they don't contact you and they don't try to get their money, then you might not owe that money. And I don't know. I tried calling a real estate attorney. He's like, just call a title company and just have them do a title search.
16: Yeah, and
17: just blew me off. And so I didn't know if that was really the right thing to do. So
18: yeah, because like, then you can see if there's anything against it or if it's totally clean, because you're probably right. They probably kept selling it lender after lender. You're not paying anything. They just charge it off, sell it to the next one, charge it off, sell it. And so you may be right. I mean, I checked the law in your area, but it could be too old to collect. But at the same time, it could come back as a zombie later. Like, hey, you owe this plus, plus, plus, plus.
17: Right. And that's kind of what I'm worried about is if I pay my house off, are they going to come after me at that point?
16: That's the part to find out. Mm-hmm. I think right now we're sort of living with the boogeyman under the bed. Let's just put the flashlight under there and get the title search done. And you can check with your county, check the Register of Deeds records for the property.
17: Yeah.
16: Have you done that?
17: Yes.
16: Have you pulled your credit report? Does anything show up there?
17: No.
16: Okay.
17: It doesn't pull on my credit report, nothing like that. So I'm just like, I'm at a loss.
16: Does the company exist anymore?
17: according to, like, I've researched the one that owns it now, and they exist. Some company that just likes to buy debt, and they still exist, and they send me a privacy notice every year or something.
18: I mean, it's possible that in all the hubbub of 2008 or 9 and after,
16: the chaos got lost
18: or settled or forgiven and you didn't know about it.
16: And there might be a statute of limitations. Mm-hmm. I would ask your real estate attorney about the laws in your state to see if they can even enforce it when you do sell.
17: Right. That's what I wonder about, the statute of limitations.
18: Yeah.
16: Worst case, I would just go, hey, when I sell it, I might owe something in a worst case scenario.
17: Right. Because I took out a $25,000 loan, and now, even after I paid 10 years, I still owe $25,100.
16: Because of that crazy interest.
17: Yes. Yeah. It was 125%.
16: And my guess is it's been so long, even if it does exist, they'd probably be willing to settle at this point.
18: And I just, if with the interest being the way it was and what that would mean in today's money, if it were out there, I'm pretty sure someone would be trying to collect it. Do you know what I mean?

0: days a week for a big, pretty big company in maintenance, and I'm making I bring home like $1,700 every 2 weeks.
1: And what's that a month?
0: And she brings. Let's see, 17, that's 34 a month.
2: Okay. Home and what is her gross income per year?
0: I can tell you bi-weekly, she brings home $600 a week after her 401k. So
2: per week.
0: Figure it out. Yeah. Yeah.
2: Okay. So you both are probably making right like now. 40, 50 grand?
1: Mm-hmm.
0: Yeah, I'm probably making like 60, I think.
2: So you're making about 100 grand together.
0: Yeah, and before with the other job, I was making a little over 100.
2: Well, before was before,
0: a year
2: and now is now. Yeah, so let's focus on what we have at hand. So you guys have $153,000 between the two of you in retirement. You're making $100,000. If you follow our plan, both those cars get knocked out. You have no consumer debt. You build up an emergency fund of 3 to 6 months of expenses. Then you invest 15% of your household income, which is $15,000 a year, is what it amounts to. So you would be adding $1,250 a month. Across your
0: like
2: retirement.
0: I was saying, we've got $40,000 in the bank in a short term CD that we're just drawing in.
2: Good, yeah, but that's cars really today. Have,
1: you could do, pay off the cars today. To George's point, if you do that, and then you're going to have to go ahead and save up another 3 to 6 months of expenses. And if you do that, now we're free to start investing. If I were you, I may pause investing temporarily if you need to in order to get everything cleaned up and in order to get that 3 to 6 months saved. Then turn it back on. And when you do, you're going to put aside $1,250 a month that you're investing. And when I plug that in at your current age, age 48, let's say you retire at 67 with the $153 that's already there. I mean, gosh, that puts you at $1.8 million, which is pretty good. I think
2: plus
1: you can rest
2: pension,
1: easy.
2: Plus potential Social Security. So
1: yeah,
2: that's a pretty
1: right.
2: good life. But here's the thing. You have to keep investing 15% continuously and never stop. That's
1: never
2: the goal.
1: Pull it out.
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3: Okay, today's question comes from Kelly in Tennessee. She says, in my area, all the cars at very low prices have rebuilt titles, which means they can't be fully insured. My husband wants to purchase a car with a rebuilt title for him to drive, but I'm not sure it's a great idea. What is the Ramsey opinion on cars with rebuilt titles?
2: Woof.
3: So what, this car has been completely totaled out and they've done what they need to do to fix it.
2: They can legally give you a clear title for it.
3: But yeah.
2: It tells you some things have happened. There's been some trauma.
3: It's been busted is what we're talking about here.
2: Yeah, that could involve damage to the frame, suspension, airbags,
3: total flood loss exposure.
2: And so I don't think that's where I'm trying to save a buck.
3: Absolutely not.
2: If you have to get a rebuilt title, you can't afford that car.
3: Yeah, and it's not going to be a savings because there's going to be something that pops up wrong with this car. It's, I got to believe, over time.
2: Yeah, and insurance is like the number one factor here.
3: Yes.
2: So if you can't get that thing insured, the insurance company's not touching it, you shouldn't either. That's a lot of risk on you.
3: Yeah, it's a no for me, boss.
2: Yeah.
3: What about you?
2: I would never. Not in a million years.
3: Okay.
2: Sorry. Unless you're like a mechanic who just like wants to fix it up and work on it for fun and you don't really care.
3: That's still just too much risk. Yeah, it's a lot.
2: No, thank you. Get a discount elsewhere. Abby is in Baltimore, Maryland up next. Abby, welcome to the show.
4: Hi, how are you?
2: Good. How can we help?
4: So I guess I'm just kind of asking for a little bit of advice or what my husband and I should do next. So he has a lot of student loan debt. However, not all of it is in his name. Part of it is in his father's name, and part of it is in his mother's name. So with that being said, in total, it's probably about $170,000. And so we're paying the loans in his name, as well as those of his parents' name, and it's just, it costs so much a month that we cannot afford to live. So I was just seeing maybe what your thoughts were on what we can do to pay it off quickly, but also to maybe make that payment a little smaller.
3: What was the plan, because you sound like parent plus loans, was the plan initially for him to pay back his parents, or did they say, hey, we'll take out these loans so you can go to school? Like, what was the plan?
4: So I think it was just to take them out so he could go to school. Honestly, I've asked and they've never really given me an answer. They have not only his, he has five other siblings that they have in their name, so we can't consolidate.
3: Right.
2: So are his parents broke? Is there zero chance they're actually going to pay these loans?
4: So they would have to if we didn't pay. However, we feel guilty. Like, these are his loans. So we just don't know what to do. They're trying to refinance them in our name. However, we can't do that. His interest rates are so low. That would be ridiculous to do.
3: So there's a lot circulating here that needs clarity. The first thing is... Okay. And I listen, you're talking to someone who has been exactly where you're at. Exactly. And so the first thing is, let's get clarity on the story.
4: Okay.
3: And for him, it's probably a little uncomfortable because he's sitting in the middle of the two systems that he loves most. He's sitting in between your family, you guys' family system and the family system he came out of. And he's just in the middle feeling like he's probably not doing well for either of them because of this debt, right? So let's kind of recognize the probably the guilt and shame that he's feeling. And when you talk to him about it, just say, hey, I don't think we can move forward effectively until we can really understand what's going on and what the expectation was and what it is today.
4: Yeah.
3: So if he can have that conversation with his mom and dad and say, what did you guys, what was your expectation? Because here's the way I viewed it. And if his expectation, I'm not trying to put words in his mouth, but if he thought, hey, my mom and dad are covering this and I'm covering this portion, he needs to assert that and say, you guys said that you were going to cover those loans and I was to cover these. And so for my family, I need to do what we said and cover the ones that I'm on the hook for. Now, if that's not the case, then we can talk about if you don't think that was the case and the case was no matter what, he's supposed to pay back all of them, even the ones that aren't in his name. Fine. We just need to figure out what it is.
4: Yeah.
3: What do you think? What's your gut telling you?
4: I do think maybe initially they were probably thinking they could help him out. And then each sibling decided they wanted to go to school. And so now they can't afford to pay for, you know, five kids' college loan debt. So I think even if that was the initial plan, they would never see it that way, if I'm being honest.
3: That's fair. And that's their choice, by the way. So the second thing becomes owning what's yours and what's not yours. So today, what portion of the loans are his in his name?
4: So about, if I remember correctly, I do have a thing, but it's on my phone, so I can't look at it. It's 60 to 68,000 would be the realm that's in his name.
3: So I'd be focused on those. I'd be very focused on knocking those out, and I wouldn't be making payments on the other stuff because you got to pay off the stuff that's in your name because you guys are out here trying to have a life, have a family. And
4: well, we do have a child, so that makes it even more. You know, we have to pay for daycare. We have to pay for a lot of other things. And it's just, we're actually living with family because we can't pay rent right now.
5: Wow.
4: Because of his loan.
5: I'm guessing it's different family.
4: Actually, it's the same. So it makes it harder because they are helping us with living.
3: I'm screaming for you.
5: There's some toxic codependency here. I mean, isn't breakfast awkward?
3: Yeah. I mean,
4: it is awkward. So before we just moved back, so that is why we were with him. I was without a job. We moved back to this state. I was without a job for a couple months. So that is also why when we were not in this state, we could afford to live and save a little, but that was it.
5: Like, so you're both working
4: currently.
5: We were
4: barely scraping by. I'm about to start my new job. It took a couple months.
5: What's your new household income?
4: So our new household income will probably be about $90,000 a year. We were a little higher beforehand, but that's where we are
5: now. Why is it so low with all these student loans? What did he pursue?
4: So we both have a master's degree. However, his is in athletic management. So finding a job kind of in that with only a few years of experience has been a little hard getting a higher paying job.
5: But it took almost $200,000 to get through undergrad and the master's for him.
3: Whew.
4: Yes.
3: Okay, there's a lot that has to be unraveled here, and what I'm here's the reality. You guys got to get out of that house with the quickness, because as long as you're living there, you won't feel like you have the cojones to have the conversations that you need to have, which is mom and dad or mom and dad-in-law. You guys made a choice and it adversely affected you and it adversely affected us. And the truth is, you were the adults when the choice was made and we were the minors. And so because of that, it really was your choice and we cannot pay for that. And that's a very hard conversation to have when you're living in their home.
5: Because if you stop paying, you're going to overhear the phone call with the collections place calling your parents, calling his parents. So this is this is just a dark situation all around. So the key is, you asked us, how do you get out of this? Well, you're going to have to up the income, and then it's smallest to largest debts. Let's knock this out using the debt snowball. And I agree with Jade. I would focus on your debts for now, the debts that are in his name only, to knock those out. Then we can figure out the rest down the road. Because that sounds like it's going to take a couple of years just to knock out his debts.
4: Yes.
5: So this might be a 5 to 6 to 7 year journey at this rate, if you're lucky. So that's where the income really needs to go up.
4: Okay.
3: So, yeah, I think, and there's no shade on that. You guys, you're not wrong. You can't even afford to live. You certainly can't. afford to pay off debts that they signed for as the adults. So this is tough. Mm-hmm. Gosh, I can't say it enough. You know, if you're a parent and you're in the situation where you have kids going to college, you've got to be realistic and you've got to be the one to draw the line in the sand and say, we simply can't afford that. And you can't either because it would be debt. So this is you guys' chance to kind of change the story here and just start on a new path and do it the right way and not indict your children on down the line.
5: Oof. And $2,000 a month in just minimum payments. That is soul crushing.
3: It's soul crushing. And I hate it for the parents too, because you know they had good intentions. It's just, that's
5: not
3: enough.
5: Well, they basically kicked the can down the road, said, future us will figure this out. Let's just take the loans out. And here we are.
3: Doesn't work that way, my friends, unfortunately.

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3: Fox News, I'm Carmen Roberts. Isaias weakens and moves north. That storm, now a post-tropical cyclone, slammed into the Florida panhandle last night, left at least four people dead, two in Florida, two in Alabama. Fox's Max Gordon reports from Fort Walton Beach, Florida.
4: Last night, the winds were intense, making this storm made landfall with sustained winds of about 105 miles per hour. That, combined with those intense rains, we had in some places 4 to 7 inches of rain. It soaked the ground, and it was just too much for this tree right here. Toppling trees proved to be deadly in this storm. At least four people have died due to Hurricane Isaias, and some of those deaths are attributed to falling trees. But the power outages really remain the most significant issue at this point. Hundreds of thousands of customers still without power. Luckily, we've got thousands of linemen on the ground here in Florida.
3: And forecasters say that Isaias will produce heavy rainfall across the southern Appalachians and southeast today, possibly triggering flooding and landslides. Authorities in Erie, Pennsylvania are investigating a mass shooting in which a gunman killed eight people last night, including a pregnant woman and two children. Police Chief Rick Laura tells reporters,
5: based on the evidence gathered to this date, investigators have determined that the victims inside the residence were killed and the suspect died from a self-inflicted gunshot wound before officers arrived.
3: Laura says the victims were family members and a friend. No word on a motive. Officials in Saudi Arabia say an attack on the international airport in Riyadh today killed 12 people, including an American, and injured more than 300. At least two explosions rocked the city, forcing evacuations. Airport has been targeted repeatedly by Iran-backed Houthi rebels. And earlier this week, attacks killed six people. America's listening to Fox News.
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